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1: Your day weather forecast isolated to widely scattered rain showers lasting into early evening, then partial clearing will lead to lows into the upper 20s. Freeze warnings in place 8 o'clock tonight through 10 a.m. Tuesday. Then Tuesday, sunny upper 50s, increasing clouds Tuesday night with lows upper 30s. Should get into the lower 60s Wednesday. With the cloudy skies, we'll see some afternoon and evening showers and thunderstorms. Better chance for rain and thunder Thursday and Friday. I'm day weather meteorologist Don Watzel.
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3: Here's the 0-1. Carey swings and rips one past the third baseman down the line. Boyer's going to score. Worthley headed to third. Carey will stop at first. And Nebraska has come all the way back to tie it at six apiece here in the top of the ninth.
4: One ball, one strike. The Husker center fielder and leadoff hitter. This pitch is crushed to right. Sutherland to the track, to the wall. Mac Boyer just hit it off the scoreboard. A two-run bomb to right. And Nebraska has another two spot on the two-run shot from Boyer. It's 4-0 Nebraska.
5: 2-2 the count. Here it is. Hopkin swings and drives this one. Right center and deep, and it'll hit off the base of the wall. Williams scores. Bland scores. It's a two-run double for Casey Hoffman, and a 4-1 lead for the Huskers in the bottom of the sixth.
6: 0-2 with two on and two out. Jordy winds and kneels. Satcher swings and misses! Strike three! And Nebraska is on to Super Regionals! They have won the Lincoln Regional Championship!
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7: Welcome back. Hour number two of Sports Nightly with Kyle Crooks. I'm Jessica Cootey. All right, I did want to dive back into softball a little bit. Again, historic weekend. We're looking forward to Supers being here for the first time ever for Nebraska softball. But, you know, a lot to take away. We talked a little bit about the pitching, but I want to go back to a storyline we talked about going into the Big Ten tournament about Alexis Jensen. And, you know, she had a little bit of a tough outing at Penn State, but the way she bounced back in the Big Ten tournament and then for them to go with her to start the regional, and then the way that she set the tone and goes, goes the distance and just gives up that one run. And that's what Nate was saying, just one bad pitch, essentially. And then, you know, just you saw her, the confidence, and that usually for freshmen could be a little bit of a nerve wracking. Your first regional, it was packed out there. I mean, there was not a seat to be had. There was not much space on the berm, but the way that she handled it and kind of set the tone. And look, they had to have those performances because the bats just had some trouble getting going. But I mean, I just was so impressed, and she was loose, and that's how she is, and that's how she's been all season long. And even Hannah Core told me that they don't consider her a freshman anymore. But I thought that, you know, again, she just continues to prove how special she is with the way that she handled that moment on Friday.
8: Yeah, I think too, I mean, on yesterday, you didn't have a whole lot of margin for error.
7: Yeah.
8: That could add to the pressure of it when you only have a one-run lead. And credit to you, you have the ability to hand the ball off to Jordy Fromm to pitch the final few innings, and that's the great remedy. And that's part of the season that's maybe untold to a lot, is they've taken a lot of the stress off of Jordy, the number of innings that they're asking from her this year, and having that luxury in the back end to pitch some high-stress innings. But you know, even the television crew and Beth and all them had talked about the confidence and the swagger in which Alexis pitches with. That's something that, you know, we could see in your conversations with her and the first time she came in studio and you had like a 30-minute conversation. She is authentically herself. She's unapologetically herself.
7: And as a young player, that it speaks volumes.
8: As a true freshman, she has a little walk, almost like if you remember the Conor McGregor walk that he did in the octagon. She has that after every strikeout. There's a certain confidence you need to not just play well in this game, but succeed at a high level in this game, because it's really hard to do what she's doing. And, you know, it gets harder as the season goes along, too, right? Because people have more tape on you. The scouting report is more lengthy. It's easier to do that in February. Maybe not in this case with Nebraska because of the teams they played in February and March. But when people have a book on you and they have more tape, it's really hard to replicate what she continues to do. And I'll be interested to see how they adjust things for, does she start Thursday? I have to make sure I say Thursday and not Friday.
7: I know, right?
8: I just had a habit. Does she start game one? Is it Jensen Malin? Is it Fromm Malin? We do know this is that, I would probably, if this series does go all three, it's a best of three, I would imagine that she probably starts two of them. And for a true freshman to start two games for you in a super regional, tells you everything that you need to know.
7: Has a lot of belief in herself, and you've talked a lot about this, that, and you've been on that stage. A lot of teams go really far with one elite pitcher, but the fact that this team has two of arguably the best pitchers in the country, I mean, got to feel good going into this situation, and I mean, hoping that, look, I think maybe pressing a little bit, they saw some good pitching that I think some teams were really fired up to be on that stage. And, you know, we're really prepared and ready to go. I think, you know, the Huskers will really dive into some film. And again, this is a pitcher that they've seen in Ruby Malin that they will spend a lot of time, I think, preparing and diving into some film and hopefully can get the bats going a little bit more. But again, going into these types of situations, you feel really, really good about having not just one really, really good pitcher, but having two.
8: Yeah, I mean, two dominant. Essentially, you could say Jensen's going to be a freshman All-American and Jordy's going to be an first-team All-American, potentially is going to be the national player.
7: She better
8: of the year.
7: Be, or I'm going to be pretty
8: You know,
7: fired
8: what's
7: up.
8: Interesting is UCLA had Megan Grant, but they also had Jordan Woolery, who probably should have been in that three over Megan Grant, even though we know the gaudy home run numbers that
7: this
8: Megan
7: is the only
8: Grant
7: reason
8: has
7: why
8: put
7: that
8: up.
7: She's there. It's
8: because she's, you know, she's made history, but
7: people
8: I
7: get
8: would,
7: caught up in that, and it's like, look at the whole picture.
8: Yeah.
7: You know? I mean, that's my thing is, when have we ever seen a player ever do what Jordy has done?
8: Yeah, it's a two-way. I mean, we've seen some really great two-way players, but the consistency of being, what is it, like conference pitcher of the year, whether in the Big 12 with Oklahoma or in the Big 10 here, she's done it, what, like four times in her career, four-time first-team All-American, two-time national champion. I just think that's the fascinating part of it. I don't love when people try to make comparisons in different sports and compare it to softball, but I'll do it in this case. I think I made this comparison a couple weeks ago of LeBron James going back to Cleveland second time and winning an NBA championship and how much more special it was. I just wonder what that would be like for Jordy, who loves Nebraska, came back here, is probably wants to live here for the rest of her life, be around this program for a long, long time, and to bring something here to Nebraska that is so incredibly special. And this team has a legitimate opportunity to do that. I think there were some head-scratching moments with the offense, for sure. It's just out of the ordinary. I think sometimes you have to tip your cap to the other team. I think there's a couple of good pitchers they face at South Dakota and Grand Canyon. So, you know, there is part of that. But also, offensively, there's got to be more, because the margin of error is much thinner when you're playing Oklahoma State as opposed to Grand Canyon. I would assume that the offense is going to pick up this, even with Ruby Malin out there. I'm trying to look too, Jess, like at the, I'm trying to go through the stats of Oklahoma State and just see what her innings load has been like this year.
7: Oh, it's unbelievable. I actually looked that up the other day, and it's crazy. But while you look that up and we dive into that, I did want to play the interview. I was able to catch up with Alexis following the win yesterday, so I want to play that for you now. How fun was this for you this weekend, your first one, and you're advancing to the Supers?
9: It was very fun, you know, especially doing it with this crew and just having fun out there and just being a part of something bigger than ourselves right now.
7: What did it feel like on Friday? You got the ball to start the regional. How ready for you? What were you looking to do for this team?
9: I was just looking to go out there, compete, and try to help the team as best I can, and I think I did a pretty good job of that. So
7: I would say so. And you and Jordy together just give up the one run and pitch a lot of shutout innings. The two of you together, how much do you kind of feed off each other and fuel each other?
9: It's kind of like the 1-2 punch. You know, you never know what you're going to expect. And when it happens, it's kind of like they have no chance. And it's really fun to play off each other's energy all the time.
7: How do you like having Jordy as a closer backing you up?
9: Every time she comes in, I play that Timmy trumpet in my head, or like Enter Sandman. I'm like, yeah, here we go. This is going to be fun.
7: I talked to Jessie Farrell yesterday, and she would not take any credit, but how big is she in supporting you guys and complimenting you guys when you're in the circle?
9: She's a very big part, especially when she closes her glove on that strike three, and she just really helps us stay in the moment, and especially when she takes the time out, it helps you relax and just helps you focus on the moment again.
7: Some pretty big defense also being played behind you, too. How important is that for the confidence that you're able to bring to the circle?
9: It's very important because you know you can trust your team, you know you can trust your pitches, and then you know that they're going to have your back if you're having a bad day or a good day.
7: You've never been here, and I know people have talked about you're not a freshman anymore, but what is it about you that allows for you to really take this in and have a lot of fun out there?
9: You just got to have a mindset that whatever happens, happens, and you just got to go out there and be yourself and have fun out there. It's just not put too much pressure on yourself.
7: You enjoy this moment this weekend?
9: Oh, I did.
7: You take it in with all this crowd here cheering your name?
9: I very much did. I didn't really hear much cheering names, but I heard a lot of cheering, so that's all that mattered.
7: I was in the stands. There was a lot of people cheering your name. That's got to be great, right?
9: Yeah, it is great. I didn't even hear it. Maybe I need to open my ears a little bit.
7: You stood out there and signed a lot of autographs for a lot of little girls out there. I'm sure that was you back 10 years ago or so, but how important was that? Why did you want to do that here today after this hard-fought win?
9: When the kids see you putting in the effort to say hi to them, it makes them want to come watch you more. So, and they're just so big. They show up every day. They sit in the heat right now. So I know how hot it is out there, and I'm just showing my appreciation for them sitting through it and cheering us on.
7: All right, what goes into this week of preparation? Well, I guess getting rested and then getting ready to go for another big one to maybe advance to Oklahoma City.
9: Eat, sleep, practice, and breathe, hopefully. Make sure you breathe.
7: Any
9: drink water.
7: Drink water. Any water. Candy reviews this week for the TikTok?
9: I have a protein bar that's going to be reviewed tonight, so watch out. Stay tuned. Coming later.
7: And come loud again, right, for Husker Nation next weekend?
9: Oh, be loud, be proud, and bring some signs because I love those. So, yeah.
7: Great stuff. Congratulations on a big weekend.
9: Thank you. Go Big Red.
10: I mean, you said it, Kyle. She is authentically her. And I love talking to her. When we had that conversation earlier in the season, I laugh. She's so entertaining. She keeps her teammates just love her. They believe in her. And I mean, there's no other Alexis Jensen.
8: You can hear the confidence in her voice, right? She's very confident in who she is, and she should be. I mean, she is one of the best freshmen in the country, and she can be part of forever. I mean, if this team goes on to do something really special, and we know what that is, to win it all, she is going to be the centerpiece along with Jordy in accomplishing that.
10: So one of the things we were talking about with Jordy and some of her accomplishments, and the reason why my big argument for her this year is, so last year she became just the fifth player in history to hit 20 home runs and win 20 games in the circle. She's on track to do that. She's at 19-19, 19 wins, 19 home runs. She's leading the country in saves. She's hitting over 400 at the plate. So she's one away in each, and she would become, we looked it up, the first player ever to do it in back-to-back seasons.
8: Yeah, I mean, that's wild. Plus the save number you throw in there. So you have the wins plus potentially the number of saves that she's going to have by season's end with the home runs. I mean, it's pretty wild. The last pitcher that outside of Jordy last year to have a 20-20, so home runs and wins, was Samantha Schau at Oklahoma State in 2019. That was when she was at Oklahoma State, ironically enough. But she was only the fifth to ever do that last year.
10: So, yeah, it just...
8: By the way,
10: to me, like, you're talking about you say a two-way player, the best two-way player, potentially maybe to ever play the game, right?
8: I think so.
10: But you're comparing her to one-way players. One-way players, you're only hitting. That's the reason why some of these players that have been up against her are in the conversation at all, just for their hitting, what they've done at the plate.
8: Yeah.
10: And you're talking about a whole package player that does everything on the field. Well, and not to mention her base running, you know? She literally does everything.
8: So Issa Torres is the third, had an incredible season for Florida State, but They're done.
10: They got bounced in the regional.
8: She is an incredible player. By the way, I looked up the innings numbers. We talked about Ruby Malin having a pretty large workload. 238 of the 365 innings. To put that into context, that's third most in the nation. and that is the most of anybody left in the tournament field

0: 200. I mean, that is a massive workload for a season for Ruby Mail, and I imagine she'll be as fired up as anybody. Being from the Omaha area, I think she went to Omaha Scott. Is that where she went to school?
1: Scott Catholic. Yep.
0: And club teammates with Jordy and that whole connection there that they'll talk about on television ad nauseum.
1: Oh yeah, we'll hear a lot about that all throughout the week. But all right, got to get to a break coming up next. I had another interview. I had a chance to catch up with Hannah Kamenzen yesterday after the win, which ended up being the difference, the 1-0 ball game. She hit the home run in the bottom of the first. So we'll hear from her coming up next here on Sports Nightly. 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

0: 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Welcome back to Sports Nightly with Kyle Crooks. I'm Jessica Coody. Yeah, it was a little bit crazy that the bats kind of were just not as big as they usually have been, because we have talked a lot about that, about that being one of the strengths, and which one would you rather have, the bats or the pitching? And it was kind of a little shocking, I think, and even for Husker fans out there, that they just could not seem to get it going. And I just I'm sure they will be asked about it going into this weekend, and I talked to a few of them about it, but maybe just a little bit pressing a little bit just because of the situation was, mm-hmm. and being that the regionals were starting and how much it all meant to them and the big crowd and all of that. But again, they're going to have to get that worked out before they move forward. It's this weekend, but even they want to take the next step into Oklahoma City.
1: Yeah, I don't think there's a whole lot of concern, at least from my side, and I don't think there's a whole lot of concern from their side either. I think they know the team they have, they know, is good enough. The bottom line is you won those games, right? Yep. You found a way to get those big hits, especially late. At least Sunday, you got it early. But you found ways to get those crucial hits, and that's what it's going to take. If you win games through pitching or if you win games through hitting, it doesn't necessarily matter. And then I can tell you, you're probably with Ruby pitching 95% of the innings that you might see this weekend, I would imagine that these could be 2-1 games.
0: Right, yep.
1: I know the one earlier in the year was 12-11 in 11 innings. I'd be probably pretty stunned if you had some crooked numbers. So there's a good chance you have to win some of those games.
0: I think it was 2-1, right?
1: There was a 4-3 and a 12-11.
0: Oh,
1: game.
0: Okay.
1: So, or maybe do I have that correct? I think I have.
0: I do not
1: correct.
0: Think you have that correct.
1: Hold on, but you have to find a way, I think, to get to their bullpen. That's the biggest key.
0: Yeah, and again, these are older, experienced. It was 2-1.
1: Wow.
0: In 11, and I was like 12-11. 12.
1: I think I'm thinking of baseball.
0: Yeah, I was like 2-1 in 11 innings. But yeah, look, these are experienced hitters, and they'll get it worked out throughout this week. And it's just what it is here in the postseason. But don't panic. I thought I was so impressed with Hannah Kaur, and I just think she looked like a player that's been on the stage, and boy, she stepped up big time for this team this weekend.
1: Yeah, and that's what you want. Somebody who's, you have two players that have been on that stage, mm-hmm. that have won national championships, that know what it takes at this time of year. And that's something that's so important. Can't be understated how important it is to have Jordy and Hannah Kaur there. One, they're best of friends, right? And that's all great, but understanding what it takes this time of year from a leadership standpoint, from an exertion standpoint. I mean, these players, they must be exhausted this time of year, right? You're going at it pretty consistently from February, games every single week from February, the travel and all that stuff. It can wear on you. And these are players that know exactly how to win this time of year in the mayhem, as they call it.
0: So I forgot who the texter was, but we've had a couple of texters text in asking about Hannah Kaur's routine when she's at the plate and when she's putting her hand in the ground. So I had a chance to ask her, and it's in the interview that we posted on social media after they got the first win. But if you listen to any of her interviews that she's done here, really throughout the season, she's very religious, very big on her faith. And so that's a big part of it. And that's what she does when she's putting her hand in the dirt. She's praying and, again, giving glory to God. And so she dives into that in that interview, if you want to go listen to it, and kind of explains the whole kind of run through of what she does at her at-bat. So switching gears to the other Hannah, who ended up, it was the difference in yesterday's win of getting to the Super Regionals. Hannah Kamenzen hit the big home run in the bottom of the first inning that, again, won nothing. So I had a chance to catch up with her following the win yesterday. All right, here with Hannah Kamenzen as the Huskers advance to the Super Regional. First of all, how much fun was it to celebrate here on this field this year?
2: So cool. I mean, like you said, last year we didn't get to, but the crowd was crazy all weekend, and it was just so awesome to see.
0: All right, your run ended up being the difference, that home run in the bottom of the first. What did you see, and how good did it feel off the bat?
2: Yeah, I was just fouling off pitches there. I kind of got down, and then I just saw a good one, and I knew off the bat that it was going over.
0: How did it feel to round those bases? Just knowing, I guess, how big that was going to be. Did you know that that was going to be the only run?
2: Yeah. I mean, at the time,

0: felt good about the time. I didn't think that it would be the only run, but it's always just so cool when you get to come in and see your teammates screaming like crazy.
1: How would you describe the pitching and the job that Alexis and Jordy did this weekend?
0: Yeah, they have been amazing. I mean, it's just so awesome to see them go out there and just deal their stuff and just believe in it. And both of them just come in one after another. Just so proud of them, and they've both worked so hard for this.
1: In this day and age, when they say that it's the hitter's game, what is it about those two that they make it a pitcher's game here in this stadium?
0: Yeah, I think just their fearlessness and their ability just to believe in themselves no matter what the game is, the count, who's up, and just trust their stuff and then just trust all the people behind them.
1: Yeah, and I was going to ask you about that. I know you were the DP the last couple of games, but there's some pretty good defense being played behind them. How much pride do you guys take in that and backing them up?
0: Yeah, we take a lot of pride in it. And I think that especially now in postseason, defense is what wins you these games. And now more than ever, any out you get is important.
1: All right, so going into next week, how exciting is it that you get to stay here and host Supers here at Bolin Stadium? Yeah. And how rewarding is it because you guys wanted to do just that?
0: Yeah, I mean, it's huge. It's so exciting. I'm excited to see the atmosphere. And like I said, last year we had to do it in an environment that wasn't ours. So it's just a good feeling knowing that we'll get to be at home and we'll have all of Husker Nation behind us.
1: What goes into the prep this week to be ready to go for another tough series next weekend?
0: Yeah, kind of the same stuff we've been doing. Just we'll work on whoever we're going to face for the pitchers, and then just same defensive stuff, work on whatever their offense is going to throw at us, and honestly, just playing Husker softball.
1: How much did this crowd fuel you guys this weekend?
0: They were huge. Just to hear them anytime it was a big hit, anytime there was runners on, you could hear them getting louder, and they were awesome, and I hope to see it next weekend.
1: Congratulations.
0: Thank you.
2: Good stuff there from Hannah Cammons. And Kyle, it was so cool after the game. So Camden was actually with me yesterday, and we were kind of hanging out in the outfield waiting to do an interview. And we waited out there for a while because the team stood out there and signed autographs. I'm telling you, it's probably 30 minutes. There's so many little girls that were lined up on the fence, and all the whole team was out there. Just everybody that wanted an autograph, they were just out there signing the autographs.
3: Did you ask for any autographs?
2: I should have, but I didn't.
3: Anybody ask for your autograph?
2: I got my T-shirt signed, or got a T-shirt and had it signed.
3: Yeah, you should have got like a tennis ball signed for Sonny.
2: I know.
3: Something.
2: Yeah.
3: But no, that's cool. That's usually the case when on the road when they're going to the bus. There's usually a director of ops or whatever it is that has to tell them, all right, now it's time to go. Because there's always, the sport's grown so much. I can only imagine for Nebraska volleyball what it's like. But there is countless young athletes that are there and have gloves and want autographs because you're the heroes for them.
2: It's just, and you think about with this team being so heavily, with Nebraska kids, filled with Nebraska kids and kids that grew up rooting for this program. And a lot of them were those kids, standing out there getting autographs from the older players and watching and getting inspired by being out there like this. So you think about I think 10 years from now, probably some of those players were sitting here, I want to do that one day, and very well we could be interviewing those players one day.
3: Yeah, how many of those pictures do you see of like a prominent athlete, say a Jordy, taking a picture with a very young softball player, and then that picture comes up on a broadcast, right, like years later, and then whatever the equivalent would be for a Jordy when she takes a picture with somebody, I think
2: the Cammonsons.
3: Yeah. I mean, they're all, a lot of them, especially those that are Nebraska born that are now playing as Huskers, and they I'm sure they all came to games growing up as kids, so they probably were the ones waiting for the autographs and the pictures, and now to be able to return serve to that. And it's only going to get bigger this weekend. Those autograph lines are only going to grow a little bit larger for on Thursday and for those 3 days. Hopefully it's only 2 days. That's the thing.
2: Yeah, so, and speaking of the Cammonsons, it was the Edwards twins because they looked up to the twins, and I actually asked Hannah when I had her in here for a Cornhusker conversation, so yeah, I'm sure you could pull a lot of those. We've actually seen some of the younger players with Rhonda at the camps, and so just really neat to see. And so,
3: how fun do you think this is for Rhonda?
2: Oh, I mean, you can hear it in her voice.
3: The emotion she has in the post game press conferences. I think that is the biggest thing I'm rooting for, outside of the jersey and the logo and all that stuff, is for her to get an opportunity to. I mean, she's been doing this for 34 years now. She's been a player, a coach, and she's, I think she's been a part, they read the stat, like 90% of the wins in Husker

0: We talk about she has told me this a few times, but it's a movie, it's a storybook, and look, they'll appreciate this season and this journey. I think all of them will, no matter what happens. But to me, this team deserves to end it in Oklahoma City. So
1: only two wins needed. So that's all you need, and one team stands in your way. I think this team will do it.
0: Well, we'll continue to talk about this obviously all week long, and we got some special things planned. 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
15: CBS News Brief. Authorities say two teenage suspects opened fire at an Islamic center in San Diego, killing three men. It's being investigated as a hate crime. CBS's Jonathan Vigliotti.
16: His authorities confirming the suspects were 17 and 19 years old. According to officials, they opened fire in multiple locations before taking their own lives.
15: A New York judge rules that a gun and notebook are admissible evidence in the state murder trial of Luigi Mangione, who's accused of killing United Healthcare CEO Brian Thompson. Loyola Law School professor Lori Levinson.
17: Even though the prosecution thought that they had a huge amount of evidence, that pile is smaller after the court's ruling today.
15: Millions will have to keep an eye on the sky, CBS's Jim Krasula reporting.
18: There's a threat of severe weather, including tornadoes, across much of the nation's midsection. The threat goes from North Texas to northern Lower Michigan. The highest risk, 4 out of 5, includes much of Kansas.
15: CBS News Brief, I'm Jennifer Kuiper.
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0: Austin, the official auto dealer of Nebraska Athletics. Welcome back. A couple segments left for us here on this Monday night edition of Sports Nightly. Got a couple texts that rolled in. I apologize. I missed this earlier. We don't have access to it on the screen, so I missed it on my phone. But at 6:47, had a text come in. Hey, guys, it's Chris watching live from the back of an Uber in Los Angeles. So,
1: wow.
0: If you're still watching, shout out Chris.
1: You could be doing in the back of an Uber in Los Angeles. You chose us. We appreciate
0: it. We appreciate
1: you, Chris.
0: Hopefully
1: we have
0: still
1: a big
0: watching.
1: Fan base in L.A.
0: Yeah.
1: Well, we knew that when we went to the Rose Bowl.
0: Yeah.
1: But
0: speaking of art in L.A., he texted in. Said, hi, Kyle and Jessica. I would like to give Nate the Great a shout-out. Please pass this on to him. I predict the Husk. Oh, wait. Was that today? Nope. Sorry, that was last week. I missed it. This was from
1: still
0: today.
1: Still counts.
0: My bad. Hey, Jessica, I'm blown away how mature Alexis Jensen is. Great interview. I hope she's our starting pitcher the next year's GBR.
1: Yeah. Yeah. I thought they were going to say how mature I am.
0: Depends on the day.
1: Yeah. I'm not very mature much. But no, she's a fun interview. You just got to be, if it's a live interview, you just got to remind her every once in a while. You know,
0: I think in the maturity, it speaks to how she handles these big moments, how she is like just totally her. And it took me a long time, like I was in my 30s before I was okay with being myself.
1: Yeah. I mean,
0: a lot of women are not okay with that for a long time.
1: And I have not seen, I saw one of her TikToks come across with my algorithm.
0: Mm-hmm.
1: It was like a Culver's thing, but I've not seen her candy reviews that you spoke of.
0: Yeah. I mean, she's just so funny and so entertaining. I know that the team just loves to compete with her. She's a competitor. And I just keep going back to, and I know Jordy would probably, I don't know if she's even been asked about this, but I'd love to ask her about it. Because I've spoken about this at the Night at the Lead when Alexis won the the Newcomer of the Year award, and then right after that, Jordy won the Female Athlete of the Year award, and the way that they interacted at backstage is so authentic. How much they care and love for one another, and boy, they really truly do feed off of one another, and but the fact that had Jordy not gotten hurt, they wouldn't be having the season together. You know?
1: Yeah. And, you know, it's interesting. I mean, she's a building block for the future. Like that text had said, she's a huge part moving forward. And you can, you know, chalk this team up to be a contender. As long as Alexis Jensen's on this roster, they're going to find a way to be a contender. So that is just to think that she's only a true freshman and she has three more years of eligibility after this is pretty remarkable.
0: Western Conference Finals just tipped with my Thunder taking on the Spurs, an early lead.
1: How about SGA?
0: San Antonio.
1: MVP.
0: Yeah, back-to-back MVPs. But I was going to ask you that. What are your thoughts? It's kind of a big deal with Shams breaking the news. They had a big TV deal plan where they were going to announce it.
1: Don't let him find out. That's his job.
0: Okay.
1: I mean...
0: A little bit of a back and forth about it today, so...
1: No, yeah, I heard one of the panels got on him about it. But what do you expect? It's like when...
0: Woj used to break the draft picks.
1: Well, yeah. And the end of, like, Schefter used to do that. I think they stopped a lot of those guys from doing it, at least the ESPN reporters from posting the draft picks a minute before they got announced. That was something that was like, okay, if you're going to watch this thing, you have to log off Twitter because everything was there 2 minutes before. Some people still do it, but what do you expect?
0: Okay, so did want to go back to baseball a little bit. We talked a lot about it with Nick, but... You are pretty dead set that it's you feel pretty good about hosting a regional right now, but you feel like one win.
1: I think one win probably secures you that. Definitely secures you that. That's why it's not 100%, right? A lot of people say they're 70%. They're some on the optimistic side would say they're 80% you're going to host. I think if you win on Friday, you get to a semifinal. That probably puts you right in. And to think where you were 3 weeks ago and how this team responded. Nick, when we had Nick on in the first hour, he mentioned the Ohio State series was just such an odd one from an offensive perspective, right? It's just something we had not seen at all. And
0: I'd love to see Nebraska match back up with Ohio State.
1: Yeah, which, you know, and I said it, I think the Monday after the series, it was the exception to what has been the rule, which has been an incredibly consistent offense, and it proved to be that, right? Because the crooked numbers you put up against Iowa, the crooked numbers you put up this past weekend against Minnesota and just some crazy games, especially you had a 6-run ninth to come back and win that game. That, you know, the win they had against Creighton too, just the consistency of the offense. Mac Moyer, I'm interested to see Dylan Carey's final go of it, right? What that postseason looks like for him.
0: Speaking of, that was a cool storyline with his sister playing here over the weekend.
1: They did mention it too on the broadcast. Yeah. They mentioned Dylan, and Dylan, of course, didn't get to watch most of the games because he was playing during that time. So he didn't get a chance to watch all of it. But that must be an exhilarating thing for the Carey family, right? Yeah. Both of them and having her land here, because that was not South Dakota. Being in a regional was far from the expectation that they would have won the Summit League, right? Omaha was the team that was the team to beat. Everyone shoehorned them in to being in a Lincoln Regional because they're one of the better mid-majors. They thought they were still trying to fight for an at-large, not winning the conference tournament. So that was pretty shocking that South Dakota in the first place had made the Lincoln Regional.
0: I interrupted you. Do you remember your thought? Sorry.
1: Just watching Dylan Carey in the postseason, and to see, because this is his final go of it. I mean, you have a lot of seniors on this roster. I think to see how the young guys continue to play at their incredibly high level, what you've gotten out of Jeter Worthley this year has just been tremendous. Drew Grigo, and now Jeter's had to move around a little bit because they found something with Trey Fikes at behind home plate and doing the catching, and he's an exceptional defensive catcher, but he's been great offensively, and Jeter's found his way into. You got to find a way to get him in the lineup, and they've done that by playing him out in left field. You just had Case Sanderson has had an incredibly consistent year. His strikeout numbers are a little high, but everything's up: average, on base, slug, runs driven in, runs scored. He's near the top of the league. He's had a tremendous average within conference play. He doesn't get talked about enough. Jet Buck, the way that he's been flexible. And it's just a fun team, an easy team to root for if you're around them. But their skill sets, their willingness to sacrifice for what's best of the team, this is a true team that has real chemistry. And that's why I'm excited for this weekend, if they can make another little push before regional starts.
0: Yeah, and tuning into a game and saw the moves kind of being made. And what teams do you know at this point in the season can make those moves and still win ball games? I mean, it's not very often that you see you have that lineup and you keep it and you don't really make changes once you get to a certain point of the season. But I think it speaks to the depth and the chemistry all around that they can make those moves and still continue to rack up the wins.
1: Yeah, and for Will Bolt, it's a good problem to have. But the reality is it's still a problem, right? Because, you know, guys want to play. Guys want to be out there. They want to be in the starting lineup. But, you know, Jeter had to sit out a couple games because Carson Yasa likes to have Fikes as his catcher, his personal catcher. That's just something they have built up relationships. So whenever Yasa pitches, you either sit Jeter or you find a way to put him out left. And the issue is now you've gotten Will Jeske back, as you heard Nick talk about. He's gotten somewhat healthy from the hamstring where he could play and be a designated hitter. That's sort of, he's cemented into that DH spot. So it limits the maneuverability that you have for Will when he pens together a lineup. So you have some guys that are, you know, might not be happy if they're not in a starting nine, but also guys that are deeper on the roster that maybe thought they would have a bigger part of this team this year, a Max Butenbach. When those guys get called off the bench, a Preston Freeman to be a part, to hit in a big pinch hit spot, all these guys are going to have their opportunities to kind of ink their name into big moments in the postseason. It's going to be fun.
0: Okay. If you were to put money on it, which we do not do, this is hypothetical. No. Who would you say the Huskers will be playing on Friday night at 5:00?
1: I'd have to look at the bracket. I mean, the possibility, I think they could play Rutgers, Washington. I don't think, again, the way that the Big Ten has it slated, so you have single elimination for the Huskers. So essentially, if they were to go all the way, they would play a three-game series. So you're not hurting your guys' resume by only losing one game. And you don't have a huge RPI hit. So, of course, the bracket is not coming up now. Okay, I have it here. I would say I would love an opportunity to play. I would say Ohio State or Michigan could be a possibility that you could play Ohio State, Michigan, or the possibilities would be Washington, Ohio State, Rutgers, Michigan. So I would say probably Ohio State, Michigan out of the two.
0: Well, again, it's coming up 5:00.
1: Could you play Ohio State and get some revenge?
0: Yeah.
1: Who knows?
0: I mean, that's what I'm saying. I would like to see this
1: team. Brackets, the early brackets are kind of confusing. It was definitely confusing last year, the Big
0: Ten
1: baseball.
0: Right now they're playing qualifier four.
1: So what's funny, exactly, which could be anybody, the Huskers have a chance to win a third straight Big Ten title, as we know, tournament title, but with a third different format, which is hilarious.
0: Yeah. But look, it was too long, and especially when you have weather at this time. And we've seen weather deter things up there in Omaha, and it is too many games to play going into the postseason. So you had to figure out something. We'll see how this one pans out. And luckily the Huskers did their business and put themselves in a good position to be the number two seed going into it. So they get that 5 o'clock spot, and again, hopefully can put something together to go win another one. But like you said, again, feeling pretty good about where they stand, and one more win, you feel pretty good going into Selection Monday.
1: And potential to see Oregon as well in a semifinal, team that beat you in a regular season series. And the way that Nebraska's played at home all year, they were 23-1 at Haymarket Park. You want to talk about the importance of hosting a regional outside of a lot of the obvious things. You get to sleep in your own bed. You get to use your locker room. You get to be in your dugout. But you have a chance to be at a place where it's been impossible to beat you. The only team that beat you was Kansas in a midweek. Kansas is a team who's fighting for a regional host spot. But you won all 15 conference games at home. I mean, that's pretty remarkable. It's a place that they're incredibly comfortable, and I think one win in this tournament probably locks that up for them. That's why it's big. I mean, these conference tournaments matter, and they matter for a lot of these teams. There's teams that are on the bubble in this conference, right, that need the opportunity in these early rounds to pick up some RPI-boosting wins.
0: So, again, scheduled for 5 o'clock, but who knows with the tournament.
1: The game before is 1 o'clock, so hopefully with no weather, you'd stay somewhat on schedule. I don't think Nebraska's – they've played maybe five games out of the total from the entire season that have been under 3 hours. Nebraska plays some long games.
0: Yeah.
1: Because of their offense.
0: Yeah. 4:30 is the pregame show for Ben and Nick. So, all right, going to get to a break. We're back to wrap up the show next.
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0: Welcome back to Sports Nightly with Kyle Crooks. I'm Jessica Cootie. Final segment here for us. So I couldn't wait to talk to you about this. So last week, I went out and talked to Coach St. Clair, Justin St. Clair, going into the Big Ten Championships, which went off pretty well. First time hosting a major event like that, and they're hoping to do lots more coming up in the future. It's just an absolutely gorgeous facility, one of the best in the country. And so other than the weather and the wind on Sunday, I think they were very pleased with how it went. And men finished runner-up, so good finish for them. They had multiple Big Ten individual title winners. And, you know, again, good finishes for a lot of the athletes, and they're set up well going into the postseason. And we'll have lots of athletes that will contend for national titles here in a few weeks. So we'll look forward to covering that. And I'm hoping to talk to a couple of the Big Ten title winners here coming up in the next week. But so when I went out there to talk to Coach St. Clair, he told me that last weekend, the weekend before the Big Ten championships, that they had a staff relay competition, which somehow the Huskers Radio Network did not
1: get the invite.
0: And so he told me, so I was asking him about it, and they had two heats. So they had eight teams. But anyway, so they had multiple heats and multiple teams that were running in it. And I said, well, who won? And he said, the comms team. So I'm sitting here thinking it's Keith Mann, Jeff Griesch, Seamus, you know. Yeah. I'm sitting here like, man, you know, Nate. I'm like, oh, man, that was great, but why didn't we get the invite? You know, I'm like, we could put Duke out there. I feel like Duke would probably be the anchor. Mm-hmm. I'm sitting here, who would we put on our relay team? I don't think you would be out there.
1: Nah.
0: And Coach St. Clair has asked me, like, I don't know. We got some guys with some bad knees.
1: Yeah. I don't know
0: how good Damon would be at this point.
1: Nah, I don't think that's
0: Searles
1: the way to
0: is
1: go.
0: Definitely out.
1: Probably
0: like his 40 was bad. He told us one time it was like close to 6 seconds.
1: I would go with Hanley. I'd put Hanley. Can we count? We can count Hanley on there. I would say probably Camden's a runner. Josh.
0: So definitely Josh. I thought about that. So listen, first of all, it was not. It ended up being Jackson Griesch, who's an intern, and a bunch of the guys from the digital crew. So it was a bunch of young
1: kids.
0: So they
1: cheated.
0: That's what. So anything goes, basically. So we can stack the team how we want.
1: Okay, we can stack the team. Well, I think we're off to a good start. I think Josh, I think Camden's a runner.
0: Duke is, I feel like, would be fast.
1: Duke's a runner.
0: Duke, you fast?
8: Yeah.
1: Yeah, I have to see it. Duke did a marathon.
0: But listen, you're talking about long distance runners. We need speed.
1: Yeah, I do have speed. So
0: you do not have speed.
1: I do have speed.
0: You walk so slow.
1: Yeah, because I'm saving my energy for when I sprint.
0: Mm-hmm. Yeah.
1: Well, look, next year.
0: I told him, I was like, listen, you need to make sure and invite us.
1: Did anybody else do the fun run this year in the summer?
0: No, but you were trying to, you know, start off well, on a good foot, you know? That was like your first weekend, so.
1: It was, but I ran it.
0: So, yeah. I kind of felt like we probably could have assembled a pretty good team to compete with comms interns, you know?
1: Yeah, I mean, they that's a little bush league, if you ask me, what they did.
0: I don't know. I feel like maybe a couple people from the HAP office, if that was allowed. I don't know if it's just HRN.
1: Now you're stretching it.
0: Okay, if it's just the Huskers Radio Network, we could probably come up with something good, but.
1: Yeah,
0: I was kind of dying when I heard the comms.
1: I did see that on social media, so I did see that occurred.
0: Shane said Kyle would pull a hammy for sure.
1: I would.
0: And then someone chimes in. Damon thinks he can run 20 miles per hour. Remember that I told you guys?
1: No, he said he could run like 36 miles an hour. I said cheetahs don't even do that.
0: Yeah. Anyways, so that was our last show of the night of the week, and so I didn't get a chance to get into it. I thought that was
1: one of the more preposterous things I've ever heard in my life.
0: Well, we've got a pretty busy week this week. We'll be on the air for full shows basically until Thursday. Thursday we'll have a little bit shortened show leading into Nate's pregame show, which will be exciting. So, and then baseball will cover us up on Friday, but should be a fun week.
1: It's
0: exciting things going on with the ball bat sports.
1: Yes, it's championship time, as we like to say. It's time to start getting into some championships here.
0: So, again, Supers Week and Big Ten Championship Week for Husker Baseball. So, thanks to Russ and Duke for coming in. It looked a little dicey there for a second, but it was fun. 2 hours. Thanks to Nick for joining us. We'll be back again tomorrow for a full 2-hour show.
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17: ABC News, I'm Stephanie Officer. There's no end in sight to the war with Iran. A ceasefire between the two countries is holding, but the Strait of Hormuz is still blocked. The Iranians have reiterated their position on what parameters they'd like to see in a peace deal, but President Trump is not accepting them. ABC's James Longman.
18: They want a cessation of hostilities on all fronts. That includes Israel's war in Lebanon against Hezbollah. They want to retain sovereignty over the Strait of Hormuz. They want to keep being able to charge tankers a fee for passing through there, something the Americans are, of course, not going to accept. And they want to block the blockade that the Americans have put on all their ports lifted too, as well as reparations and sanctions relief.
17: California-based Strauss Family Creamery is issuing a voluntary recall of certain flavors of its organic ice cream because it may contain metal pieces. Flavors include vanilla bean, strawberry, and Dutch chocolate. The ice cream was sold across several states, including Florida, Connecticut, and Wisconsin. This is ABC News. A judge in New York today allowed some evidence to be included in the case of Luigi Mangione, clearing the way for the trial to begin sometime later this year. ABC's Peter Haralambos.
19: The big question at this point is trial date. It's tentatively scheduled for this state murder case to begin on September 8th. Based on this ruling, it doesn't seem like the kind of thing Mangione's lawyers are going to be happy about. We'll have to see if they ask to push that at all. And of course, Mangione at this point is facing two basically of the same trial. He has that state case in September, and then he has a federal case for stalking charges in January. So the big question is, how is the judge going to navigate those two, and when's this trial actually going to begin?
17: A Minnesota prosecutor announced assault charges against an Immigration and Customs Enforcement officer who shot a Venezuelan man at his home during the administration's crackdown in the state back in January. The Hennepin County attorney saying in a news conference today, a federal badge does not make the officer immune from state charges for his conduct. I'm Stephanie Officer, ABC News.
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25: From the Platte Valley Bank Weather Center, I'm meteorologist Paul Trombley. A freeze warning begins at 8 p.m. tonight and remains in effect until 10 a.m. tomorrow. Chance of rain showers tonight. Otherwise, mainly cloudy skies expected. Lows dip down to about 30. Northwest winds 8 to 15 miles per hour. Mainly clear skies tomorrow. Highs level off around 59. 38 tomorrow night. Right now, 43.
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29: Joining us, let's get right to it. We got a busy week in store and a busy night. A little bit later on in this half hour, President Trump keeps going down in the general polls, but he keeps winning. His people keep winning in the primaries. We're going to talk to a Republican pollster the back half of this hour. But every Monday, we check in with former CBS newsman, now independent newsman, Scott McFarlane for McFarlane Monday. Scott, welcome to America at Night. Thanks for joining us.
30: Right back at you, McGraw.
29: All right, so let's start with this news that was sort of floated last week, but now we're starting to hear a little bit more about it. The Justice Department announced, let's go all the way back, Donald Trump didn't release his tax returns. Somebody in the Justice Department leaked his tax returns and was criminalized for it. That's against the law. President Trump sued for $10 billion, and that suit is now in the middle of this. It's very hard and complicated, Scott McFarlane, but sort of parse it out for us. The suit is being settled out of court, and there's apparently a $1.8 billion fund being set up. Tell us about this thing.
30: You got it right. I mean, this $10 billion lawsuit Trump filed against his own Internal Revenue Service in January is being dismissed. In fact, it was dismissed as the evening began here in Washington at the president's request. Couple reasons why. First of all, because that lawsuit was a big fat loser and the judge knew it. The judge was on to it that you can't be suing your own administration. You have to have an adversarial party if you're going to file a lawsuit in America, and there is no adversarial party when you're suing yourself. So before the case was to be dismissed by a judge, Trump unilaterally asked for it to be dismissed. But simultaneous to that, McGraw, his Department of Justice announced this $1.776 billion taxpayer-funded pot of money to be given to convicted criminals, fraudsters, crooks, January 6 rioters, people who believe they were the victims of a weaponized Department of Justice in the last administration can apply for money and get big gobs of taxpayer money through this fund. The idea is, to put it charitably, controversial. I got Republicans here asking questions about this thing, and they rarely ask questions aloud about things Trump does. And I have zero statements of support submitted to me tonight by any Republican in Congress championing this idea. This thing looks like a big, fat political loser, but one in which there are going to be some winners from those who think they were the victims of weaponized prosecutions and would like some taxpayer money for their troubles.
29: Okay, so this fund is going to divvy out money how? Through some type of five-person board?
30: It's a five-person board, four of whom would be appointed by the president or his administration. The fifth would be from Congress, but the president would have the ability to fire anybody he doesn't like from the five-person board, so they work for him. The board's going to operate behind closed doors. None of this is transparent. We will not know who received how much money and who didn't receive money from this fund. All of it is opaque, part of the process that the Justice Department has used in history to pay back people for wrongs they've suffered by the government. Because of the Federal Privacy Act, we can't know who the recipients are or how much they received. That's not helping reassure taxpayers or money is going to worthy causes if this five-person board, which answers to the president, can decide which of his allies get money and how much they get. I don't know what everybody thinks about this, nor would I pretend to predict what people are going to think about this. I can just tell you this has the prospects of being an enormous political loser for the administration, because taxpayer money is hard to come by. People don't like to spend it on things they don't agree with. And what's more, if you're not going to know where your money is going, it's hard to be supportive of it.
29: I want to make sure I understand this right, Scott McFarland. It's a five-person board that is set up, four appointed by the Trump administration, one from congressional leadership, and President Trump can hire and fire at will?
30: Yeah, he can fire anybody he wants. So if they don't do what he wants with the money, he could theoretically fire them. And the congressional appointee, the fifth of the five people, got to keep in mind Republicans control the Congress, and at this point they're doing what Trump wants. So the president's got pretty much complete authority over this board. But what's not clear to me is how they expect this to have the support of the American people in the long term if they can never see the return on their investment. They can't know what good that money did. And at this moment in time, it looks like a liability politically, but people's attention shifts real fast in Trump 2.0.
29: What are the rules to handing out the money? What are the prerequisites? What are some of the guidelines to hand out the money?
30: You have to apply. You have to seek damages and say you suffered damages because of a prosecution by the Department of Justice. Now, I don't know if such a board has functioned in this way before. There have been similar damage awards to people like Native American farmers who were the subject of racial discrimination and menacing a century ago. They were able to qualify for damages through this type of process, but this is much different. This is not overseen by a court or by a judge. This will just be Trump's people approving and handing out the money. You have to show some type of damage, but I got to admit that if you've been pardoned by the President of the United States, it's probably something you could use to make a case that you were the subject of wrongful prosecution. Whether everybody believes it or not, it's quite an argument to bring to a Trump-appointed, Trump-adjacent board.
29: So what about the police officers that were beaten up during January 6th? Could they get some money out of this fund?
30: I had one of those officers ask me, Sergeant Aquilino Gonell, who had to retire because of the significance of his injuries to his shoulder, to his hands, to his feet, to his body. He asked if he qualifies. He would like me to look into it for him. This would not likely apply to injured people who were injured by criminals. This is for people who were the criminals themselves. This is a fund to support people who are believed to be the victims of a weaponized Department of Justice, not people who were victims of those who were victimized by a Department of Justice. This is going to be for criminals. And I think we shouldn't equivocate here. It's for people who were convicted by jurors of their peers and charged by grand juries of their peers.
29: Is this a done deal? Can there be can somebody bring a lawsuit to try and stop this, or is this a done deal?
30: Oh, you can bet $1.7 billion, McGraw, somebody's going to bring a lawsuit to try to stop this thing. I don't know that they have an avenue here because this is operating as an administrative decision of the administration, not something the courts are overseeing. The Congress could tonight pass a law to stop this, but they won't. I mean, the administration's not going to be defied by Republicans on the Hill. I had one Democrat in the Senate, Adam Schiff of California, tell me that if and when Democrats get control of the Congress again, whenever that time comes, they will seek to claw back what he calls ill-gotten gains of people who benefit from this fund. I think if you get a check from this fund, you shouldn't assume you get to keep that check for life. There'll probably be a push in the future to get that money back from you. This is a hot mess.
29: Mm. All right, let's leave it there for that. We woke up this morning with President Trump threatening Iran, and we're going to bed with him calling off the threat, saying, hold on a second, we're close to a deal.
30: This is part of a multi-week dynamic, isn't it? Where on Monday mornings or Sunday nights, there's some announcement by the administration trying to indicate optimism that there's some possible breakthrough coming and no need for them to bomb more of Iran. It seems to calm the markets down. It seems to cool off the overheated oil prices, but I don't know that there's any indication we're closer to a deal now than we were the last couple of times the administration has said as much. I do know Lindsey Graham of South Carolina is perhaps one of the most bullish supporters of military action against Iran, has been saying over the past 24 hours he thinks the administration may need to bomb more unless Iran shows more in these peace negotiations, that Iran has been saying things but not following up their words, not backing up their words. And Senator Graham is of the mindset that soon he's going to advise the president, you have to bomb more. You have to go further in Iran. You have to escalate to de-escalate. And that time's coming. If not soon, it's coming eventually.
29: Yeah, the question isn't necessarily bombing, but the question is troops. Is he willing to put troops on the ground somewhere there?
30: And they need to be funded, right? I mean, you can't just put troops on the ground and expect that you've got the money sitting in the piggy bank to pay for that. That would require congressional approval. Putting troops on the ground is quite a thing to do. For several reasons, not the least of which is the cost of the men and women we send to serve. It's also an election year. Sending ground troops, sending troops to the Middle East may not go over well for all the Republicans running for reelection. But at the same time, Graw, the president has not shown an inclination to caring about the politics of his decisions. And this $1.7 billion fund is not a political winner. Doing it anyway in an election year. Sending troops to Iran may not be a winner. Could do it during an election year. I think what the Trump administration has been doing here is gerrymandering the maps to make these political implications less important. So he can do things like send troops to the Middle East if he sees fit without worrying about losing more seats in November.
29: Yeah. One of the interesting things about troops in Iran, if that's a possibility, Marjorie Taylor Greene is out tonight with saying that's a line in the sand for her. At one point, one of his biggest supporters and right there with him every step of the way on the campaign trail has broken with him. I find that interesting, and a number of MAGA people have said once troops go in, then it's lights out.
30: And you got to look at the barometer here. What is she an indication of? What is she a canary in the coal mine for? A presidential approval number hovering at 30% is toilet bowl level. I mean, that is in the dumps. And I'll tell you, if he's losing people, if they're disaffected by his promise of no more foreign wars and entanglements, followed by war in Iran, that could be what's weighing him down politically inside the Republican Party. Yes, he still can exert his will in primaries inside the Republican Party, probably will do so again tomorrow in Kentucky. But if his numbers are at 30%, that means he is sinking inside his own party nationally. And the war in Iran and gas prices feel like the main drivers of that. And I think Marjorie Taylor Greene's words are a good barometer of where things are.
29: Yeah, we're going to talk about those numbers coming up here in the next segment. Real quick, Scott McFarland, before we let you go, the on-again, off-again trials and tribulations of the ballroom. What's the latest saga with that?
30: I swear this ballroom gets a lot of attention because it's called a ballroom. And other than in the board game Clue, when do we talk about ballrooms or conservatories or Professor Plum? Tomorrow, a Senate committee is going to talk about this plan to fund the ballroom for $1 billion, the security parts of the ballroom. I don't know that that has 60 votes. I don't know that that has 50 votes to support it. But I do know that until they redraft or change the plans, they're going to need 60 votes, according to the Senate parliamentarian. You and I each have better odds of winning the Powerball than that thing getting seven votes from Democrats. They're going to have to redraw the ballroom.
29: Yeah, it's interesting. This Senate parliamentarian can decide if you need 50 or 60 votes. But what I understand, Scott, is even if the parliamentarian does say you need 60, there are workarounds. So it might take a couple days. But with Tom Tillis and now Bill Cassidy and some of these others, getting to 50 votes isn't as easy as it once was.
30: Even getting to the 50 could be a trick. You're exactly right. But I would say that the Senate Republicans probably are keen on trying to circumvent the parliamentarian in this very Earth 2.0 world that exists in the U.S. Senate. But it's not a political winner right now. That has to change for the votes to line up.
29: Yeah. Scott, what are you working on? What should we look for on your Substack and your YouTube channels?
30: Tomorrow at 9:30 Eastern, 6:30 Pacific, Todd Blanche, the acting attorney general, testifies in front of a Senate committee. One day after that $1.7 billion thing was announced, I would expect the Democrats in that panel to trigger some fireworks. It could be a show, and I would keep an eye on it or keep an ear open for it.
29: Scott McFarland, you are the best. Thanks for checking in every Monday. Have a good week. Be safe, and we'll talk to you next Monday.
30: Right back at you.
29: You got Scott McFarland with us. Check out his Substack. It's fantastic. He has a new YouTube channel. He interviews everybody under the sun. If the name sounds familiar, he was with CBS for years and years and years. He decided to go out on his own. He's his own independent journalist, and he joins us. You hear him all over the country, but he joins us every Monday to give us a recap of the weekend and the news from Washington, D.C. All right, we got lots more to get to. America at Night. We're just getting started. Back in a minute.
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29: Hey, we came on the air tonight just learning that Mark Furman, you remember Mark Furman, the Los Angeles police detective who was on the scene at the O.J. Simpson trial. He was the one, right, who went up and did you ever say the N-word? And then, of course, F. Lee Bailey then pulls out the tape of him saying the N-word. That Mark Furman passed away at the age of 74. He was in Idaho, and the coroner confirmed his death, did not say what he died of, but his manager said the cause was throat cancer. Soon after the California jury found O.J. Simpson not guilty, Mr. Furman pleaded no contest to perjury charges brought against him after that N-word debacle. And he went on to become a political commentator, television commentator, author of some books about the Simpson case, true crime type of thing, ultimately moved to Idaho and recently passed away at the age of 74. Young man, Mark Furman, who was at one point one of the most talked about men in America during the O.J. Simpson trial. You know, that O.J. Simpson trial was 30 some odd years ago. And there are kids today who only know the O.J. Simpson trial from, you know, the history books. But for those of us who lived through it, man, it was a time and a place. But Mark Furman passes away at the age of 74. All right, we got a busy show for you tonight. Coming up in just a minute, we're going to talk to a Republican pollster. And a lot of people don't believe in polls, but it's really the only gauge we have. And I really, to be honest with you, don't like to talk too much about the horse race. I think the cable news channels love to get caught up in the horse race constantly. But it is fun to look at every once in a while what the polls are saying, what they're not saying, what we think they're saying, who's saying it. But what something is very interesting is that in the national polls, President Trump not doing very well. His support is obviously was never big with Democrats, feigning with independents and hitting some troubling marks with Republicans. But the primary voters are very much in lockstep with President Trump. So the people who vote in the primaries, very much supportive of President Trump. And when Bill Cassidy this weekend lost, that is a shot across the bow for any Republican who dares to cross President Trump. You have Thomas Massie tomorrow. Now President Trump's going after Lauren Boebert, apparently, because he doesn't like what Lauren Boebert's saying, Congresswoman from Colorado. So we're going to talk to a Republican pollster coming up here in just a couple minutes. And the next hour, stick around for this. We've got a couple of comic book authors coming up here in the next couple of days. But there is a gentleman who read almost all of the 2,700 Marvel superhero comic books. And what he did was he found a pattern. And those who have read the book say it is fascinating. If you are a fan of comic books, you'll love it. If you're like me, who quite doesn't get comic books, it's quite an interesting look at society and comic books and how they parallel each other. The book is called All of the Marvels, and we're going to do that next hour. And then, of course, open phone calls in hour number three. We're just getting started. Stay right there. America at Night, back in a moment.
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10: From the Platte Valley Bank Weather Center, I'm meteorologist Paul Trombley. A freeze warning begins at 8 p.m. tonight and remains in effect until 10 a.m. tomorrow. Chance of rain showers tonight, otherwise mainly cloudy skies expected. Lows dip down to about 30, northwest winds 8 to 15 miles per hour.

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1: Well, over the weekend, Senator Bill Cassidy lost his primary election. Donald Trump said, don't vote for him, vote for somebody else. And he ended up losing. A sitting senator lost his primary, didn't only lose it, but came in third. But yet President Trump keeps on sinking in the polls. What's going on? Patrick Ruffini is with us. He's the founding partner of a polling company called Echelon Insights. He is so well respected and so trusted. Many say he wrote the book, literally, The Party of the People, Inside the Multiracial Populist Coalition, Remaking the GOP. Patrick Ruffini, welcome to America at Night. Thanks for joining us.
2: Thank you so much for having me.
1: Explain to me what happens on Saturday with Bill Cassidy.
2: Well, in a sense, it's not too surprising. Bill Cassidy had been one of the few senators and one of the only senators in the left in the Republican Party who had voted for President Trump's impeachment the second time, around after the events of January 6th, and he was still around. And even though it was 6 years later, voters did remember that, and it's just important to remember these are Republican primary voters in a party that still supports Donald Trump with over 80% approval within the Republican Party. Obviously, you've noted how much his numbers have, you know, his numbers have taken a dip. The New York Times poll out today, I think, had it in 37 or 38%. But that's still good enough for a dominant position within his own party, and that carries a lot of sway.
1: What do you think of Thomas Massie tomorrow? What are the polls telling you about him tomorrow?
2: Well, most of the polls there also show Thomas Massie potentially going down, although I think it's close enough where I'm not sure we could bet on any one outcome. But it is a close race. It is not the blowout that we saw in Louisiana because Massie is a different type of political figure. He is a maverick. He's a firebrand. He is somebody who is going after Trump or has annoyed Trump, but has done so from the right, has done so in the name of, conservative, libertarian, small government principles, which a lot of Republican primary voters still subscribe to. So while I do think, Massie is not favored because of the firepower that Trump has been able to bring into this primary, you had Pete Hegseth going there and campaigning today, I do think it's a narrower race because I think that Massie, to some extent, appeals to a strain of Republican primary voter that is an active Republican primary voter and that is willing to maybe overlook maybe some of his apostasy if they're coming from maybe a position even further to the right than Trump is.
1: Yeah. All right. If he's not losing the primary voter, what voter is he losing in the Republican Party, and or is he losing any support in the Republican Party?
2: Yeah, so there's been a lot of talk, particularly since the action in Iran and the various moves that Trump has made on the world stage, that Trump, people thought, well, Trump walked away from this campaign promise of no more no more of these forever wars, no more of putting other countries first and sending our troops and committing American blood and treasure to these foreign conflicts. We're going to focus right here at home. Right. And most people said, well, by doing that, he's putting at risk his own MAGA base. Right. He's putting at risk the very voter that is a nationalist voter that, is very invested in this idea of America first. But that's completely backwards. The voters he has lost over Iran is not the MAGA voter, is not the, quote unquote, America first voter. In fact, we ask people in polls and we ask Trump voters in polls in our polling whether or not they considered this war an America first war. And by 4-1, Trump voters say this. And the Trump Republicans, the MAGA Republicans,

0: are even more strongly behind him. So who is leaving, right? It is the non-MAGA Republicans. It's the Republicans who say, well, I was here before Donald Trump came along. I'm not necessarily, my being a Republican is not necessarily tied to what Donald Trump says or does. And I am more independent. This is a voter who is more susceptible, right, to, you know, if Trump says and does something that, you know, isn't working quite as clear than sort of his core loyalists. So I think people misunderstand. It's that non-MAGA voter. It's the voter who is maybe not going to vote as big of a number in the primary, but will vote in November and will probably vote even in this midterm in November, or they don't vote. Right? And the other risk is the only thing worse, right, than Trump having a bunch of maybe of his own side who's not very happy with him voting, is them not voting, because they're still probably going to vote Republican if they vote at all. And I think that's a big part of why you're seeing this surge for Democrats right now, is you just have, particularly among these non-MAGA Republicans, just a very, I think, low sentiment right now when it comes to whether they're going to vote and come out at all in November.
1: Yeah, Patrick Ruffini, our guest, a Republican pollster. I want to go back to what you said about the MAGA voters you interview in these polls. It sounds like a MAGA voter is exactly that. They are whatever Donald Trump says they are. Whatever Donald Trump chooses to do, they're with Donald Trump regardless of what it is.
0: I think that's true. And that is a declining audience, right? I mean, that is a declining segment of the Republican primary. So we have asked this question over the course of 6 years. Do you consider yourself more of a supporter of Donald Trump or a supporter of the Republican Party? And right after the 2024 election, you had about 60% of Republicans saying, oh, I consider myself first and foremost a supporter of Trump, and I'm willing to follow him wherever he goes, basically. Now that number is about 45%. So that number has declined. That sort of more marginal voter. There's a sort of more marginal voter that generally likes Trump's policies, but may not like his personality and the way that he goes about things, that I think was very excited to support Trump in 2024, but is less sure right now.
1: Hmm. We hear that he's losing support among independents, which was a huge factor in him getting elected. Independents and Latinos. First, let's take independents. What are you seeing?
0: Yeah, I mean, I think the two groups you mentioned really overlap quite a bit, and that's why we're seeing what we're seeing. We've had this trend. Right? I don't think it started with Trump at all, right? I mean, I think we saw this trend in the Biden administration where the voters who have really been hit hardest by today's economy, have been hit hardest by inflation, going back to Joe Biden's administration, have really turned in some really record low ratings for the incumbent. So you go back to, Joe Biden had 30% approval rating from independents. Now Donald Trump has the same 30% approval from independents, because I think these voters who are not, again, attached to Donald Trump, to the Trump political project, who are just really responding to events, these are the voters who are saying, yeah, man, I don't think this problem that, the problems that Trump campaigned on, those necessarily have not necessarily been solved. So they're swinging pretty, pretty wildly. And the voter who really moved towards Trump in 24, as you mentioned, was a Latino voter, but it was also younger voters, young men in particular. You also had the sort of unmarried voter, the lower income voter, the lower education voter, all moved toward Trump in 24, but is a little bit more wobbly right now, because again, I think these are voters who are responding directly to the price of gas at the pump. They're responding directly to bread and butter economic concerns, which is why I think Trump would do well, right, to focus on those issues.
1: Yeah, he doesn't really do politics. He does whatever he wants, and then the politics sort of just follows him along. But getting back to Cassidy and to Thomas Massey, and you've sort of mentioned that, what's interesting to me is most of that independents, or excuse me, incumbents have such a large advantage, but yet that didn't save Cassidy, and it might not save Thomas Massey.
0: Well, look, overwhelmingly, incumbents do win re-election. They do win renomination, right? That's why they've redrawn all these congressional districts to basically ensure that whoever is the incumbent, or whoever is the incumbent party, almost doesn't matter who exactly the incumbent is, that they will get reelected. Because if you have a district that favors one political party or the other, if an incumbent is running from that party, they're going to vote for them. So that is as close to an axiomatic political law of the universe as there is. But that said, if you are an incumbent who is actively tries to put a put a stick in the eye of your party's leader, right? And this goes on both sides. So you look at somebody like John Fetterman in Pennsylvania, who said nice things about Trump, who has been really forceful in critiquing the Democratic Party and the current direction of the Democratic Party. And right now he is net unfavorable with Democrats and net favorable with Republicans, even though he says he has no intention of switching party because his views are with the Democrats, but because he has criticized the Democrats over their strategy and not working with Trump, that all of a sudden he becomes persona non grata within the Democratic Party. Likewise, you have the likes of Thomas Massey, who have gone out of their way. He's gone out of his way to vote against Republican leadership when they have a one vote margin, right, in the House, or one or two vote margin in the House, making life very difficult for the Republicans, and has done so even against, sort of against the entreaties of Trump, that, that is not an incumbent that's viewed very favorably, that's viewed as playing very nicely in the sandbox. In the same way, you have a Bill Cassidy, who, again, voted for impeachment, was strongly questioned nominations like the RFK for health secretary, right? That he actually decided to stick around. The notable thing about Cassidy is he actually tried, and almost frankly made it to the runoff. I mean, I was there was a third candidate in there that he could have easily displaced. But most of those people didn't even try to run for re-election. They just retired because they knew, they saw the writing on the wall.
1: Yeah, that's a good point. You know, you brought up John Fetterman. I don't have the exact numbers, but he votes like 90-something percent for Democrats, and he's loved by the Republicans. Liz Cheney voted 97% with the Republicans and is loved by the Democrats and hated by the Republicans. So that's that weird game we play. What about John Cornyn and Ken Paxton in Texas? What's that primary shaping up to be? What do you say there?
0: Well, that has been very close throughout. I mean, I have to give a lot of credit to John Cornyn for really hanging in there in this political climate for as long as he does. Now, this isn't somebody who has gone really crosswise of Trump, has not gone out of his way to, break with Trump, and has been a loyal soldier for the Republican Party, has been part of Republican leadership. The issue is tone, right? His tone, he's very mild-mannered, comes from the kind of George W. Bush mold of Republican in Texas when he was elected more than 20 years ago and served statewide office. I think while George W. Bush was still governor, I think that's right, at least. And look, I mean, I think there's a sense, right, the party there has moved on to this more firebrand style of politics. So even though you can't pin John Cornyn as a never Trumper, right, there was always going to be a strong challenge to him from the right, because there's probably a sense of probably a little bit of a cockiness with Republicans in Texas that no matter who we put up, they're going to win. So why not get somebody who is a little closer to those conservative principles? Now, let's just say Paxton was favored to win in the primary overwhelmingly. I mean, he was almost every poll had Paxton up, and then Cornyn ends up edging out Paxton, right, in that primary. because of this huge financial advantage. The problem with that strategy, though, is it works until it doesn't, right? This idea of no matter who Republicans put up, they're going to win statewide. That works until it doesn't. But it also doesn't come with somebody. I mean, Ken Paxton is not somebody, besides his personal baggage and scandals, just has not run a very organized and disciplined campaign compared to the $100 million plus that Cornyn's team has put, has been able to raise and spend in that race. And so they've made the race really close. I still think Cornyn probably edges it out, but man, is this thing close.
1: $100 million for a primary, and then you got Thomas Massie. They're dropping $30 million on that Republican primary. These numbers give you a nosebleed.
0: And it's only going to get worse. It's only going to get worse, particularly, right, particularly as the number of competitive seats, right, goes down. And the fact that, like, look, we've just gone through the cycle of states are trying to basically ensure that, their party wins the most congressional seats in their state. But the way they do that is they eliminate any sort of competitive seat, right? So there's no chance. So what that means is more dollars going after fewer races and more of the money being spent in these primaries where it kind of, that's what's really going to make a difference in terms of the kind of representation, right, we're going to get. Is it going to be, a serious legislator like Cornyn or a carnival barker like Paxton?
1: Yeah. Patrick Ruffini, I got 15 seconds. I won't hold it to you. Does the House stay in Republican hands or does it go to the Democrats?
0: Well, I think, I think they are very, Democrats are very favored in the House even after redistricting, but the Republicans have a fighting chance, especially after this Virginia ruling.
1: He is the founding partner of Echelon Insights. He is considered one of the best. He wrote the book on the Republican Party polling, Party of the People, Inside the Multiracial Populist Coalition, Remaking the GOP. Patrick Ruffini, thank you for your time tonight. Have a good night. Talk to you down the road.
0: Thank you so much.
1: You got it. America at Night, back in a moment.
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1: Hey, King Kong versus Godzilla, right? That Elon Musk trial against Sam Altman. The jury took 2 hours to deliberate today for a jury in Oakland, California, to reject Elon Musk's $150 billion lawsuit against OpenAI chief executive Sam Altman. So Elon Musk loses the bid when he co-founded it with Altman. We'll talk more about that tomorrow night, but that was a blockbuster of a trade. Didn't get a lot of attention. We'll talk about that coming up tomorrow. But stay right there, because coming up, we're going to talk to a man, believe it or not, who read every single Marvel comic and wrote a book to tell about it and lived to tell about it. And it is amazing the insights he got. The book is called All of the Marvels, A Journey to the End of the Biggest Story Ever Told. This guy read every single Marvel comic ever printed. So we'll get into that with him coming up next hour. Phone calls. I'm sure you have questions. You can certainly text your questions to 1-844-2-McGraw or 1-844-262-4729. Our executive director is Alex Hinton. Our engineer tonight is Richard Good. I'm McGraw Milhaven. This is America at Night on Westwood One.
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19: ABC News, I'm Stephanie Officer. We've got a deal. New York Governor Kathy Hochul announced on social media moments ago that an agreement has been reached between the five LIRR striking unions and the MTA, officially ending the three-day strike. The LIRR, the nation's largest commuter rail service, carries about 300,000 commuters between Long Island and New York City each weekday. Without giving up details, union representative Kevin Sexton told reporters they wouldn't have agreed if the deal wasn't favorable.
20: Yes, we would still be at the table if it wasn't a fair deal.
19: Governor Hochul says regular service should resume tomorrow at noon. Dangerously hot and dry conditions keep making wildfires a threat for parts of the country. ABC chief meteorologist Ginger Zee.
21: Fire danger from the plains to the west, as at least one home went up in flames northwest of Los Angeles. Firefighters trying to get the upper hand on the Sandy Fire with help from an aerial assault. The danger continues tonight.
19: This is ABC News. A Bitcoin company is closing its doors after scammers targeted the company's network of ATMs.
22: Can I talk to you for a second?
23: In the corner of a Texas gas station, police find an 85-year-old woman on her phone and feeding thousands of dollars into a Bitcoin ATM.
22: Let me talk to who you're talking to on the bank.
24: I'm in danger.
22: Okay, stop putting money in there.
23: Around 10,000 people, many older, fall victim to similar scams every year. Now the company that boasts the largest network of Bitcoin ATMs in the world says it's being forced to shut down because of strict regulation and even bans on its machines in some states. Jim Ryan, ABC News.
19: Two people were arrested inside a Japanese zoo over the weekend after one of them climbed down into the home of viral baby monkey Punch and his troop. Zoo employees reportedly intercepted that individual, who was donning a costume, inside the enclosure before handing them over to police. The zoo says all the macaques are safe and they're strengthening security measures. I'm Stephanie Officer, ABC News.
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1: A freeze warning continues until 10 a.m. tomorrow morning. A freeze warning means that overnight low temperatures are expected to fall below 32 degrees for at least a few hours over a widespread area. Air temperatures this cold can cause damage to or kill sensitive outdoor plants. If you can, bring susceptible plants indoors or cover them to provide at least some protection from the cold temperatures. Watering plants in the evening can also provide some help. A freeze warning continues until 10 a.m. tomorrow morning. From the Rural Radio Storm Center, I'm meteorologist Jennifer Wojcicki.
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7: From the Platte Valley Bank Weather Center, I'm meteorologist Paul Trombley. A freeze warning continues until 10 a.m. tomorrow. Chance for showers tonight. Otherwise, mainly cloudy skies expected. Lows level off around 30. Northwesterly winds 8 to 15 miles per hour. Mainly clear skies tomorrow. High temperatures reach up to 59. Lows level off around 38. Tomorrow night, partly cloudy skies. Right now, 43.
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8: All right, you know, this is going to take, he'll be interested in this for a week or so, but we can have a week or so of, you know, family bonding. And he kept reading and he kept reading. And at some point I realized, I wonder what it would actually be like to read every Marvel comic from 1961 onward up to the present. How long would that take me? What would that look like? Is it all really one big story? Because it kind of is. And then I was off to the races.
9: And so at what point did you go from the beginning and read them straight through? Did you read them per each superhero? How did you do this?
8: Oh, no, I grazed. Whatever I felt like reading that particular day, I read. I had a spreadsheet where I had all 27,000 or so of them laid out. And whatever I felt like reading that day, you know, today I'm going to read some Spider-Man. Today I'm going to read some comics written by Chris Claremont. Today I'm going to read some old horror comics. And I just kept going until the spreadsheet was all filled out. Of course, at some point near the end, I realized there was a great big patch in the middle in the P section that I hadn't crossed off yet, which is how I ended up locking myself into an apartment for 10 days and just reading all of The Punisher. I don't recommend that.
9: Why Marvel and not DC Comics?
8: Marvel has been one big story since its beginning in 1961. DC has sort of started over a couple of times. It's rebooted. There's a lot more DC stuff. It just seemed like Marvel was a feasible project in a way that DC would not have been.
9: Gotcha. So when did you come across the patterns that you started to develop by reading all these comics?
8: Well, I'd be coming across them already. And, you know, I've been reading comics for decades. I started back around 1980 when I was very small. And I noticed that there were patterns. I noticed that there were things that were interesting about them if you read a whole lot of them. You know, if you read one or two, you get a nice adventure story. If you read a couple hundred, you start to see how pieces fit together. If you read a couple thousand, you start to see a big picture, a picture that's so big that not even the people creating it understood how big it was.
9: And so you say it all starts with the formula that they figured out in issue number 51. Talk about that for a second.
8: Well, issue number 51 of Fantastic Four is where I started, where I start the book, because you have to start somewhere. It's a lovely story. It's a smart story. It's a beautiful story. It has gorgeous, gorgeous art by Jack Kirby, including a really famous collage page. But there is a formula to the very early 60s and mid-60s Marvels, which is that if you took all of the genres of comics that had existed up to that point, not just superhero comics, but monster comics and romance comics and humor comics and all these things, and mashed them all together, you could get something that was even more potent than any of them. And so that was the starting point, and everything just kind of explodes outward from there.
9: So you said that they needed to figure out that formula, and then at one point they latched onto it. Kirby and Stan Lee figured it out, right? I mean, that was, it took them a while to sort of figure out what was really going to stick.
8: Well, they'd been working together for years before they started doing superhero stuff. They'd been doing monster comics. They'd been doing science fiction comics. Stan Lee had been in the business for more than 20 years already. He had been writing a lot of humor comics, a lot of romance comics, a lot of westerns. And by 1961, superheroes were way out of fashion. They were a thing that people had been really into during World War II that had just kind of drifted away, and they were a real niche thing. So it was an experiment to try to do a new superhero comic in 61, and that was Fantastic Four, and it caught on, and it was almost immediately followed by Iron Man and Ant-Man and Doctor Strange and Spider-Man. Thor, all of these characters start appearing within just a couple of years, a very, very short span, and they're figuring it out at the beginning. You can see them sort of trying to understand who their audience is, trying to understand, are we talking to kids? Are we talking to college students? Are we talking to adults? Who are these stories for? Oh, these stories are for everybody. Oh, maybe they can, do they all take place in the same place? Do these characters all know each other? Can it all be in the same world? Can you start a story in one series and continue it in another? Can you have somebody in Spider-Man talking about something that happened in Fantastic Four? Oh, it's all one big thing. It's all by accident. They're learning this stuff by trial and error, and eventually it starts working really, really well and catching on.
9: You say that in the book, All of the Marvels, that once they started to put the human suffrage, the human angst, the making the superheroes more human, that's when it really caught on.
8: Yeah, among other things. I mean, there are very, very few people working on these comics in the 60s. It's really, Stan Lee is the writer and editor of almost everything. Jack Kirby is drawing astounding numbers of pages. He's drawing four times as many pages as a comics artist today might even reasonably be expected to do. Steve Ditko is doing an enormous amount of stuff, and they're making their characters not necessarily human, but deep and interesting, and giving them interesting supporting casts, giving them situations that they can play off against, characters they can play off against, and having fun with it. There's so much pleasure and joy obvious in the making of these comics, and it comes out in the reading of them.
9: Douglas Woke, our guest. He wrote the book All of the Marvels, A Journey to the Ends of the Biggest Story Ever Told. We're going to get in and talk more about comics and the cultural significance of all of this when we come back. Questions? Sure. Whether text them or you can give us a call, 1-844-2-McGraw, 1-844-262-4729. I'll try and work them into the conversation. But you have a question for our guest, 1-844-2-McGraw, 1-844-262-4729. It's from Penguin House Random House. I should say Penguin Random House. The book is All of the Marvels, A Journey to the End of the Biggest Story Ever Told. America at Night, just getting started. Back in a moment.
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4: The book is called All of the Marvels. Douglas Woke is our guest. He wrote the book All of the Marvels, a journey to the ends of the biggest stories ever told. Douglas, we got a text question here. This one is from Illinois, and it asks me to ask you about the crossover of DC Comics and Marvel. He says there was a Superman-Spider-Man crossover series. Did you read those, and what do you think of that?
5: Sure did. There were a couple of them. There was also Batman and Deadpool just a few months ago. They're fun. I mean, they are meant to be, you know, fun. It's like two teams that don't normally play together playing together just for the heck of it.
4: Interesting. Let's go to Spider-Man, because Spider-Man, could you argue Spider-Man is the biggest of all the Marvel characters?
5: You could. I think that's a fair argument to make. He's a great character. You can tell all kinds of stories with him. The stories about him are stories about power and responsibility. That is the thing that is spelled out in the very first Spider-Man story, and it's what a lot of Spider-Man stories have been about ever since then. What is the relationship between what you can do and what you are morally obligated to do? And that's a juicy, juicy subject.
4: Yeah. Talk about, you mentioned it in the first segment, and it's really quite fascinating. Who were they writing to? And you sort of point out that they were writing to the downtrodden. They were writing to those who needed friends, more or less, in a sense. Talk about that. Who was the audience to these characters?
5: Well, the audience, as it was conceived of originally, was, you know, it was kids. It was 8 to 10 year olds who had dimes or 12 cents in their pockets, and they'd go and buy comic books. And then the creators of these comics realized that those weren't the only people buying it. And in fact, it was teenagers buying it, and college students buying it, and adults buying it, and they spoke to something in a whole lot of readers beyond that initial readership. Right now, I'm teaching an X-Men class at Portland State University, and one of the things we're doing in that class is we're looking at the X-Men as stories about ability and disability, stories about the politics of building a nation, stories about identity, stories about ethics, and looking at them through all of those lenses, there's fascinating stuff that can come out.
4: What do you mean? Explain that.
5: You can read the X-Men as being superpowered, and you can also read them as being disabled. You can read them as people who obviously look different from everybody else, or are not able to do things that other people are able to do. You know, Cyclops, the head of the X-Men, can't look at anybody without his special glasses on. He is disabled in that way. Nightcrawler has two toes on each foot, 3 fingers on each hand, and he's got blue fur and he's got a tail. He cannot look anything like, quote, a normal person, and that is a thing that he has to deal with. There are blind characters. The head of the X-Men is Professor Xavier, who's in a wheelchair. And looking at it as stories about people who are different from everyone else in some way, people who are oppressed for accidents of birth, for who they are, rather than necessarily what they have chosen to be, that's an interesting way of looking at it. And looking at their struggles against oppression in that way is fascinating, especially when you consider that their enemies are what every reader of those stories is, a human being.
4: So fascinating to think of, is it a disability or is it a superhero power? And yeah, you can certainly see how it sort of, how you choose to look at it is how you feel your disability is.
5: Absolutely, yeah.
4: Yeah. Go ahead, I'm sorry.
5: No, you first.
4: Talk about the LGBTQ community, because you mentioned that and how they see themselves in these comic books as well. Same idea?
5: They absolutely do, yeah. The idea of having a side to yourself that comes out when you're a teenager, when you're in puberty, that maybe alienates you from your family, but also gives you a new community that you can belong to that will protect you and you can protect them. I mean, the subtext is very, very much there. It wasn't until relatively recently, just a few decades ago, that you could have characters in comics who were openly gay. You know, a couple of days ago here in Portland, there was an X-Men themed drag show. I didn't get to go to it, but I heard it was amazing.
4: What about the Black Panther?
5: Black Panther's really interesting case. The Black Panther came into existence at about the same time as the Black Panther Party, and they both came to that name separately. It seems to have been an accident. He was the first black superhero in mainstream American comics. He first appeared in Fantastic Four at a time when it wasn't clear how that was going to go over, especially with distributors in the American South who might not be willing to handle a superhero comic with a black character on its cover. And they did. He's a strange, you know, as he was conceived of, he's kind of a mixture of sort of weird, racist, deepest, darkest Africa tropes and also like, oh yeah, this person is the greatest technological genius in the world and his country is the wealthiest in the world. So it's kind of inverting those at the same time. And over time, he's just gotten to be this amazing, amazing symbol of a whole lot of stuff. A lot of that has to do with the first Black Panther movie, which is just an astounding film.
4: I wanted to ask you about that. So the movies come together. Do the movies add to the mystique? Do they take away from the mystique? Does it bring a whole new group of people to these comic books?
5: Oh, sure. Absolutely brings new people to them. They're not exactly the same. They're not supposed to be the same. They're movies and not comics. It's a different medium. And one of the things I love about the Marvel Cinematic Universe is that they don't feel a need to be, quote, faithful to the comics. They treat them as like a big buffet that they can just take the parts that they like from and the parts that make for interesting movies, make for interesting live action stuff, and build on those. They're super entertaining when they're good, and they bring people to comics. Comics bring people to them. I'm happy about every bit of that.
4: The people who love the comics, are they okay with the Hollywood taking their own unique spin on their favorite characters and their favorite stories?
5: Oh, I think so. I can't think of anybody who likes Spider-Man who's like, ah, Spider-Man movies, I don't know about them. They're wonderful. They're fun. They're entertaining. They're great. And they're translating the idea of these characters to a different medium where they work. The only downside that I see is that there's this idea, since there have been so many good movies based on comics, there's this idea that spreads around that every little comic book wants to be a movie when it grows up. And that's not quite true. But what there is great.
4: Well, hold that thought, Douglas Wolk, because I got lots more questions, and we got a couple of text line questions coming in for you. My question is, somebody wanted to know, who was your favorite Marvel comic growing up?
5: Who's my favorite? So what's my favorite Marvel comic now that I'm growing up?
4: Sure. Now and when you were growing up.
5: Okay. When I was a kid, I really, really liked Daredevil. That was the first one I got into. I loved what Frank Miller was doing with the character at the time. That's where I started to identify the names of particular writers and artists with what I liked instead of necessarily the names of particular characters. But I love that. A little later, like these days, I'm really interested in X-Men. I think it just keeps that. That is an idea that just keeps giving.
4: There you go. Douglas Wolk, hold that thought. The book is called All of the Marvels: A Journey to the End of the Biggest Story Ever Told. Here's a man who read almost all of all the Marvel comic books and found themes and holding up a mirror to society through comic books. Penguin Random House. The book is All of the Marvels. Douglas Wolk, our guest. 1-844-2-McGraw. If you have a question or a comment, 1-844-2-McGraw. Text or call. We'll try and work them into the conversation. America at Night, back in a moment.
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13: From the Platte Valley Bank Weather Center, I'm meteorologist Paul Trombley. A freeze warning continues until 10 a.m. tomorrow. Chance for showers tonight. Otherwise, mainly cloudy skies expected. Lows level off around 30. Northwesterly winds 8 to 15 miles per hour. Mainly clear skies tomorrow. High temperatures reach up to 59. Lows level off around 38. Tomorrow night, partly cloudy skies. Right now, 43.

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1: Douglas Woke is a professor. He's also an author. He's written books about comic books, graphic novels, pop music in the New York Times, Rolling Stones, Washington Post, LA Times, and so on and so forth. His newest book, or his book came out a couple years ago, called All of the Marvels, A Journey to the End of the Biggest Story Ever Told. Douglas Woke, our guest. Another question from the text line, Douglas, if somebody wants to know about the collectors, and have the collectors of comic books soiled the whole premise of the comic books?
2: Collectors of comics, there are comics that are geared toward collectors, and that's fine. You know, let them collect. I think the point of them is reading them, though. And there's lots of ways to read them. You can read them as individual comic books. You can read them as books. You can read them as digital files. I'm for all of that. I don't think investing in a potentially valuable comic, no. Your typical comic is never going to be worth anything much. That's not a good reason to be buying comics. You buy them because you love them and you love reading them.
1: Another one wants me to ask you about some obscure heroes. Marvel's has a lot of obscure heroes in their books. Which were some of your more favorite obscure heroes in some of the comic books you read?
2: Ooh, obscure heroes. I mean, you don't hear a lot about Diamondback these days. She's an interesting one. You're never really sure what side she's on. She has a great big crush on Captain America, and she wants to be like him, but she's always run with a bad crowd, and you know, has been a supervillain from time to time. I just feel very affectionate toward her for some reason.
1: And then another one here on the break. Somebody wanted me to ask you about a lot of these comic books are obscure. Were you able to find some of the obscure, lesser-known comic book issues?
2: I was. There are a lot of libraries that help me out. The Michigan State University Library has a fantastic comic book collection. I have a lot of friends who have things. I have Marvel Unlimited is a service that, you know, gives access to tens of thousands of comics. That's an all-you-can-read sort of thing. It wasn't really hard tracking things down. The hard part was finding enough hours in the day. The only things that really gave me problems were, you know, there were some promotional comics. Like, I think there was one for a skincare company with Captain America because he's really old and his skin is really good or something like that.
1: Talk to me about hold on a second. I just lost my train of thought there. Douglas Woke, our guest. The book is called All of the Marvels, A Journey to the End of the Biggest Stories Ever Told. All of the Marvels. Take me through, you mentioned the women and the sex and all of that. How much of that is, I mean, is that a fine line? Can you see the sort of morality of a change over the course of the decades?
2: Yeah, I mean, over time you see women characters going from ornamentation to, you know, central characters. You also see a lot more women creators coming in, women writers and artists and editors working on these comics. And there's a lot of stuff from the 60s in historical context. It's interesting, but it's also amazing to realize how far we've come in terms of representation in so, so many ways.
1: Yeah, really very fascinating. Are today comics as big as they've ever been?
2: Comics are not as big as they've ever been, because I think the biggest they ever were was during World War II, when you would have, you know, there were some comics that would sell 500,000 copies an issue regularly. That is not happening quite as much now, but they're awfully healthy. Like, they seem to have hung on really well for a long time. I believe graphic novel sales have been going up year by year, pretty much every year for the last 15 or 20 years. There are thousands and thousands of comic book stores across the country that specialize in them. It's a lovely moment to be reading this stuff.
1: Yeah, I want to talk to you about graphic novels, because I just learned about that recently. A graphic novel, when I first heard it, I thought it was like a novel that was quite graphic or very violent. But a graphic novel is just a novel written in pictures.
2: Or graphic novels and comic books are exactly the same thing, except one of them has a square spine, one of them has a stapled spine. That's really, it was first used popularly by this amazing artist named Will Eisner, who did something in 1978 called, you know, A Contract with God and Other Tenement Stories, a graphic novel. That's what it said on the cover. And that became the term of art for anything that's comics, that's a long narrative, that's long enough that you have to have a square binding on.

0: it's the same thing. It's just the same thing.
1: Yeah, and graphic novels are extremely popular.
0: They sure are. I mean, there's big sections of them at pretty much any bookstore you go to. You go to any library, you ask them what the most circulated area of the library is, they'll say, oh, the graphic novels.
1: Because people just love the idea of the pictures along with the words?
0: I think it's because it's a really distinctive kind of storytelling. And it is not just pictures, it is drawn. It is made by somebody's hand and eye, by an artist. It is a combination of language and visual art that is made by somebody and has somebody's personal style in every single line of it. And I think that's special. That's something that you don't get in any other form.
1: But when you read a book, you make up your own mind, right? You have your own image of Boo Radley or, you know, whatever book you're reading. That's the mental image in your mind. That's part of the lore of the book. With the graphic novel, they're sort of putting pictures and sort of painting the picture for you, in a sense.
0: I mean, you could say the same thing about movies, right? Or TV shows. They're all distinct forms. If you're communicating in just language, or just film and photographs, or just drawings, or drawings and language, or any combination of those, it's going to be different from what you get in any of those. So a graphic novel that is trying to do the same thing as a prose novel is not going to be as good as a graphic novel that knows what it is and knows that it is drawn and knows that there's a particular artist whose eye and hand is motivating every line of it.
1: So when Stan Lee was he the draw? He was the writer and the drawer, but he also had other drawers as well?
0: He was a writer. He was not an artist. His collaborators all said, yeah, that guy couldn't draw a line. he was a writer and editor. Famously, he invented a new way to make comics where he would discuss the plot with an artist or maybe just give him a few lines or maybe just leave it to them altogether, and it would be drawn before it was written. The artist would draw it, and then he would add dialogue and captions to it. That's what he called the Marvel method, which is a way that allowed him to do a lot of work very, very quickly. It also meant that some of the artists thought, like, but I'm doing the work of making up the story here. So there's a couple ways to look at it. But what it ended up with and what the reason that the Marvel comics of the 60s were so revolutionary is that they were so visually driven and so much driven by their artists and by their artists' ideas of how things could look that you would never see in the real world that they could make up, that was what drove the stories, and that's what made them special.
1: Stan Lee, the man who created Spider-Man, couldn't draw a line.
0: Co-created. He created him with Steve Ditko, who could draw lines, and boy did he ever. Amazing lines. So
1: Stan Lee came up with the idea of half man, half spider, a person who could leap buildings and spin a web, and the backstory with the ant and everything else, right? That was all Stan Lee. But then somebody had to draw it.
0: Yeah. Jack Kirby came up with some of it. Stan Lee refined it. I mean, as always with these things, it's not that simple. No matter how, the easier a story sounds, the more likely it didn't actually happen that way. But what we know is that Steve Ditko came up with the costume design, the way he moves through space, what Peter Parker looks like, what all these characters look like, and how they move and how they act, and what the plots that they were in would be. And Stan Lee added the snappy dialogue, the ways of talking, the ways that they react to the world. So it was a true collaboration. And that's one of the things that's really special about Marvel Comics from that period.
1: So similar to a John Lennon and Paul McCartney. One was the music, one was the words, and they all sort of inter. And where it stopped and where it stops, nobody really knows.
0: Exactly.
1: Yeah.
0: Good way of putting it.
1: Douglas Woke, our guest for a couple more minutes. The book is called All of the Marvels, A Journey to the Ends of the Biggest Story Ever Told. The book came out a couple of years ago. What's been the reaction since you wrote the book?
0: It's been a wonderful reaction. I've gotten to tour behind it. I've gotten to speak at a bunch of colleges and other places. People seem to really, really enjoy it, and I'm delighted.
1: Has Disney reached out to you be part of the creative process for the next Disney character / superhero movie?
0: That would be lovely, but They, not as such, but I've gotten to write some introductions for a bunch of comics collections and some other books that have to do with comics and things like that. And, you know, I get to teach comics classes now at Portland State University, and that's a lot of fun.
1: Yeah, I would think that, to sort of finish up where we started, it's so interesting to go back to your theory of, is it a superhero power or is it a disability? And, I mean, that is such a powerful message to tell somebody who has a learning disability or might be blind or, you know, has a hard time hearing or has a stutter or one of those things, right? I mean, is it a superhero power? Because they see things, you know, a one-eyed man see things a two-eyed man doesn't see, right? And or a blind man sees things we all don't see. And so is it a superpower or is it a disability?
0: Andy, there's lots of ways of looking at it. You know, one of my favorite comics of the last few years is House of X and Powers of Ten, which is about what happens when the X-Men all move to an island, declare that they're a nation now, and the world is going to have to deal with them as a political force. And that's a way of approaching that kind of story that hadn't been done before, and it's fascinating.
1: Yeah. It also bound a bunch of people together before the internet, right? It was this sort of collective conversation and this sort of this thread through different communities that sort of bound friends together.
0: Yeah, it's fandom. Fans are wonderful. If you look at the 1960s Marvel comics, look at the names of the people who are writing in, sending in fan letters. George R. R. Martin was, you know, 12 years old and writing fan letters to Fantastic Four that were printed in Fantastic Four. He'd never been printed anywhere else before. That told him he could be a writer. One of the people who had one of the first letters published in Amazing Spider-Man went on to, you know, write most of the Dick Clark New Year's Eve specials. He's like, you know, Stanley thought that this 8-year-old kid who wrote to him, like, he encouraged me. He said, you can be a writer, and that's what I turned out to be. And fandom works like that. Fans lift each other up. They help each other out. They are in touch with each other. Comics are a social medium. That's one of the things I love about them.
1: Yeah. What'd your son think of the book?
0: I think he enjoyed it. He gets mentioned a little bit in the last chapter, and he's like, all right, Dad, that's fine.
1: Do you still read comic books with him?
0: I do. He's one now, but we still read comics together. We were reading Absolute Martian Manhunter today a little bit earlier.
1: Beautiful. Douglas Woke has been our guest. The book is called All of the Marvels, A Journey to the Ends of the Biggest Story Ever Told. Douglas Woke, thank you very much for a fun hour. We enjoyed it. Thank you for checking in. Good luck.
0: Thank you so much. Take care.
1: You got it. Yeah. All the Marvels, A Journey to the Ends of the Biggest Story Ever Told. We'll come back and wrap things up. America at Night, back in a moment.
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1: Yeah, relax. You're listening to America at Night. Hey, quick little note here of all the things going on in the world. I know data centers is the top of mind of quite a number of people. To tell you how big data centers are and what's going on with data centers. So listen to this little poll. Back in 2024, okay, so 2 years ago, during that political cycle, oil and gas spent $170 million on elections, right? They pack money and the like. Oil and gas spent $170 million. Cryptocurrency and that industry spent about $196 million on PACs and other political contributions. And labor spent about $213 million. This is in 2024. Artificial intelligence, companies that are involved with artificial intelligence, zero. They didn't spend a nickel. In 2024, not one person, not one company affiliated with artificial intelligence spent a nickel on political contributions. Now, in 2026, that's a little bit different story. They went from zero in 2024 to $365 million in political donations in this political election cycle. So the highest one was labor, right? Labor this year spent $227 million. Artificial intelligence is spending $150 million more than labor at $365 million. They went from zero 2 years ago to $365 million now. The reason why I bring this up is, did you see Eric Schmidt? Eric Schmidt is the former chief executive of Google, and he gave the commencement address at the University of Arizona. And he was talking about this technological transformation that's going on. And he was talking about how you graduating seniors, you can be the change you're looking for. And what happened? A chorus of boos rained down on this man. The respondents overwhelmingly critical of artificial intelligence, not just these students, but people who are going to town halls, people who are upset about energy prices, people who are upset about environmental issues. People are I can't find anybody outside of the artificial intelligence world and or elected officials, except for maybe me, who are in favor of these data centers, which is what the artificial intelligence is pushing, right? You can't have artificial intelligence unless you have these data centers. And the data centers have such a negative connotation, and you have the chief executive of Google being booed off the stage at Arizona State. So the industry is spending $365 million for political campaigns and PAC money and everything else. And they have the worst reputation in the world. They should take maybe, I don't know, 50 cents of that, $1, $2, $20, and hire a PR firm, because they're getting killed. They're getting absolutely killed. And no, it's so fascinating to see Elon Musk spend billions and Sam Altman spend billions on this trial, right? And is it Titans, a clash of the Titans, right? What do we call it? King Kong versus Godzilla? And they're all throwing mud at each other, and who's on top of this? And they're traveling all over the world with Trump, but nobody's selling data. No one's trying to tell the Americans that it's a good idea. The only thing they're telling them is that it's coming to take your jobs, and your son and daughter, who you just spent a fortune to send to a college to become a coder, isn't going to have a job in 5 years. And it's going to take all of your jobs. And oh, by the way, your energy bills are going to go through the roof. And oh, by the way, the water you drink is going to be contaminated by the data centers. That's the only news that's getting out about data centers. And then you have Eric Schmidt, the former Google chief executive, getting booed off the stage at Arizona State. I don't know anything, but I'll tell you this. If I was running these AI companies, I'd start fighting back a little bit, because they're getting killed. And at some point, the money's not going to matter, because the votes are going to matter more. But right now, elected officials are happy to take their money. All right, we're just getting started. Open phones next hour, 1-844-2-McGraw or 1-844-262-4729. Our executive director is Alex Hinton. Our engineer tonight is Richard.
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7: ABC News, I'm Stephanie Officer. Two suspects, ages 17 and 19, opened fire this morning on the Islamic Center of San Diego. Three men, including a security guard, were killed. Police credit that guard for playing a pivotal role in keeping the shooting from being much worse as the adjacent Arabic school was in session. All the children got out safely. Here's Imam Tahan Hassan, the center's director.
8: Not only Muslims, but we have people from all walks of life. Just this morning, earlier, a group of people, non-Muslims, coming just to learn about our faith and our cultures. So this is something that we have never expected.
7: The teens died of self-inflicted gunshot wounds at the scene. No word on the motive as of yet. Jeff Titus, a man who spent more than two decades in prison for the deaths of two Michigan hunters, has agreed to a more than $5 million settlement after accusing police of not turning over evidence that could have helped him at trial. This is ABC News. A legal blow for Tesla and ex-CEO Elon Musk in his fight with OpenAI's leadership. ABC's Alex Stone.
9: It took the jury a very short amount of time to come back after listening to 3 weeks of testimony dismissing Elon Musk's lawsuit against OpenAI CEO Sam Altman. The jurors recommended to the judge the lawsuit be thrown out. The jury finding the lawsuit was not filed in time under the statute of limitations. The judge agreed with the jury. In the case, Musk was claiming he was tricked into investing into OpenAI as a nonprofit when Musk claimed Altman intended to turn the company into a for-profit venture.
7: Former Los Angeles Police Detective Mark Furman, who rose to prominence during the O.J. Simpson murder case, including his use of racist language O.J.'s defense used to argue for his eventual acquittal, is dead at the age of 74. His family said he had been receiving treatment for throat cancer before his death. A Cessna 150 had to make an emergency landing on a beach near Ocean City, Maryland. The plane, the two on board, safely evacuated. I'm Stephanie Officer.
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16: From the Platte Valley Bank Weather Center, I'm meteorologist Paul Trombley. A freeze warning continues until 10 a.m. tomorrow. Lows level off around 30 tonight under partly cloudy skies, northwest winds 5 to 10 miles per hour. Daytime highs approaching 59 tomorrow, mainly sunny skies. Lows dip down to about 38 tomorrow night, partly cloudy skies. Chance for storms Wednesday and Thursday. Right now, it's 41 degrees.
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18: Show when I don't have a cold or fighting off a cold. I got to tell you, last week I was fighting off a cold all week. I still had fun doing the show, but it's much more fun dealing with Richard and Alex when I don't have a cold and dealing with you people. First off, how about a big congratulations to the Montreal Canadiens who held off the Buffalo Sabres? They were up 2-0 in Game 7 in Buffalo in the NHL playoffs. They didn't score again. They tied it 2-2. It went into overtime. And just as we were finishing up last hour, the Canadiens score in overtime to win it 3-2. So they win the best of seven series. The Buffalo Sabres go home. The Montreal Canadiens move on to the Eastern Conference Finals. And that screech you may or may not have heard just might have been Tony in Montreal, who was screaming and yelling and doing a little bit of a jig. Hopefully he'll call in a little bit later on in the hour and we can get the full recap from Tony in Montreal as he is dancing for joy. I don't think he has any fingernails left, but he sure is happy that his Canadians are moving on. Tough loss to the Buffalo Sabres. It was a well-fought, hard-fought series all the way along. But the Canadians win 3-2 in Game 7. They move on. Sabres go home. Canadians move on. All right, phone numbers are as follows. 1-844-2-McGraw. 1-844-262-4729. Those are the phone numbers. And we'll take all phone calls, text messages as well. Whatever you guys want to talk about. Lots of things in the news. Let me get to a little bit of a news rundown for you. Another shooting, this time in San Diego at a San Diego mosque. Two suspects are found dead. Three were killed. The two suspects were found dead in what appears to be what they're calling a possible hate crime. I always feel a little leery about using the word hate crime, because isn't every crime a form of hate crime in some way, shape, or form? I've always thought that was a tad odd. I understand the premise that it's based on you're doing it because of hate, not because of whatever reason, but it's like all crime is considered. You steal somebody's wallet, it's a hate crime. You hit somebody over the head with a baseball bat, right? That's a hate crime. But once again, violence inside the place of worship. Sad reality, what's going on here in America these days. But another place of worship has been fallen victim to violence, where three were killed in a San Diego mosque. Two of the suspects are found dead. We'll wait and see if we find out more. Also in California, 23,000 people have been ordered to evacuate as a brush fire has threatened homes up in Simi Valley. It's also close to the Reagan Presidential Library. So apparently the Reagan Presidential Library is officially closed. Just on a side note, if you ever get up there, make it a point to go see the Reagan Library. It is a beautiful, beautiful structure and so chock full of history. While you're at the Reagan Library, one of the things I wanted to see, not only do they have an actual Air Force One, they have the Air Force One parked there. And you can go and walk in the Air Force One and see how pedestrian it is. It's not very fancy by today's standards, but, you know, back in the 80s, it was considered, right, high end. And there's a wooden box where a TV would go with a VCR underneath it with a sign that says, please do not put top secret videos in VCR. Yeah, it's very rudimentary as an airplane, but it was Air Force One at the time. There's also something else that I wanted to go see, and they had it displayed. When Ronald Reagan gave his famous speech at the Brandenburg Gate in Berlin, right? Mr. Gorbachev, tear down this wall, right? That famous speech. That was added in. His people did not want him to call out Gorbachev. And at the last minute, he handwrote that note into that speech. And they have that speech at the Reagan Library that is prominently placed. And you can see him as he's reading it with the text. And then you can see the little indentation where he says, Mr. Gorbachev, tear down this wall. And so they have it in Ronald Reagan's handwriting. It's an extraordinary place. But it's currently closed because of these brush fires going on in California. Also, we were talking about this earlier in the night. President Trump's approval ratings has hit a low. And I know a lot of people question polls. But what's interesting about the polls is that so many of the polls are similar, whether it's Ipsos, whether it's CNN, whether it's ABC, whether it's Times. Donald Trump is a general trade polling at 35, 36, 37, 38%, sort of right there within the margin of error. Still very popular with the Republican primary voters, which is really all you care about right now. But come the general election, a lot of people are worried that that night his support in the general election may have waned in that, but he is still very much popular within the Republican Party. And with that loss of the weekend by Bill Cassidy, it basically says, you play ball with Donald Trump or don't show up for the game. And then lastly, we were talking about this with Scott McFarland, and that is the Justice Department announced today that they are apparently dropping, Donald Trump is dropping his $10 billion lawsuit against the IRS before a judge has been able to throw it out. And in return, they have settled. And what they have settled with is a $1.8 billion fund that is going to be set up. Five people are going to be appointed to this commission, four from the Trump White House, one from one of the leaders of Congress, and they are going to dole out money for people who ask for compensation or wrongly imprisoned or wrongly denied their rights. And people are believing that the police officers who were injured on that day don't necessarily have a claim to that money because they weren't arrested. They weren't, quote unquote, falsely imprisoned. So the police officers who got beat up that day don't have apparently any rights to that money. But the $1.8 billion will be divvied up by this committee, which there are guidelines are very wide-ranging. There is no real sort of definition of who gets what, and it will all be based on what these five people, this five-person commission. And on top of all that, it will be private. The American people will not find out who gets what type of money. Seems very strange and very odd. But apparently it's happening. You got to hand it to Donald Trump. Don't bet against Donald Trump. That's what I've been saying from the very beginning. Don't bet against Donald Trump. The man can somehow set up a $1.8 billion fund to go to people who beat up police officers. That is one heck of a Houdini trick, if you ask me. So those are some of the top stories of the day. But the big news is that the Montreal Canadiens have beat the Buffalo Sabres in Game 7 of that Eastern Conference semifinals. Now the Montreal Canadiens go to the finals. The Sabres go home and wait another year. 1-844-2-McGraw. 1-844-262-4729. Those are the phone numbers. We can get to those topics, or we can go rogue. We can do anything you want. Something we talked about last week, something that's on your mind, something that happened over the weekend. We can talk politics. We can talk news. We can talk movies. Saw a great movie over the weekend. I'll tell you about it if we get time a little bit later on. Movies, TV shows, thoughts, interesting comments, jokes, you name it. It's open phones. It's late night radio at its best. 1-844-2-McGraw. 1-844-262-4729. America at Night. We're just getting started. Back in a minute.
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1: 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That's 844-2-McGraw.
2: That's the phone number. We'll go to the phone calls here in a second. This text message is from New Mexico. Let's see here. What if someone who pled guilty for attacking a police officer on January 6th petitions to receive money from the $1.8 billion slush fund? From what I understand, if they seek compensation, it's going to be determined by the committee of five that are set up. And apparently there are no rules. There are no guidelines. It's just what the five people choose to give out. From everything I'm reading, it sounds like this committee of five, four appointed by the Trump administration, one is going to be some type of leadership in the Congress, and the five of them are going to determine the compensation if you ask for some type of compensation. So that's the best I understand. Here's another one. This one is from St. Louis, Missouri. The data centers don't need a PR. They are enriching politicians who will give them what they want, even if they have to overturn the voters. Yeah, well, that's. I guess they don't have to use a PR firm. Like you said, they're just giving the $350 million to the politicians and let the politicians have to answer the questions. Paul in Boise, Idaho. Paul, welcome to America at Night. Thanks for joining us.
3: Yes, thanks for taking my call.
2: Sure, you betcha.
3: I couldn't think of the name of the golfer the other day that I considered to be the greatest for his generation, for sure, and that was Ben Hogan. I ran into him back in 1984, and he was a guest of a member of the club that I was caddying at, and I was flabbergasted. I couldn't believe the guy was right there, and he grabbed a small bucket of balls and went down to the driving range. And I followed him like a zombie. And I watched every swing that he made, and they were all perfect. And every ball that he hit was straight as an arrow. I'm not kidding.
2: Yeah, no, I hear you.
3: It's one of those things you never forget. But I wanted to touch on the air shows that we're having. You know, this is the air show time of year, and I'm sure you heard about the accident that they had up here in Idaho.
2: Yeah, and, I saw the crash. It's the video is brutal.
3: Yeah, I hate to see them close them down, but I think they probably need some more inspection.
2: Well, I don't know.
3: Capabilities are.
2: Yeah, I don't know what happened, but apparently the video is amazing. It's like these two planes sort of collide in midair, and they do a bit of a dance. It looks like they get sort of stuck together as they spin around, and right, as they then blow up, the four crew members eject, and oddly enough, right, the four crew members are safe?
3: All four, yeah.
2: Yeah. I mean, it's a miracle.
3: You had the two planes there with the four flyers in those two planes. And then they had the one that was shot down
2: Iran.
3: Thank you. Yes.
2: Oh, yeah, yeah. Well, I mean, that was enemy air fire. This one was a... an air show, and they collided. Yeah,
3: that was an expensive loss of aircraft, and people are already grumbling. You know, maybe we shouldn't have them anymore. But I guess there were some high winds that triggered that happening, and so you know, it's almost like throwing out the baby with the bathwater.
2: Well, I don't. I mean,
3: I enjoyed it, and I know. Yeah. I know other people have enjoyed
2: Paul,
3: those.
2: Paul, thanks for the phone call. I'm of two minds, right? I mean, I've been to air shows. They're fascinating. They're fantastic. They're cool. But, you know, every once in a while you hear about these accidents and you have to wonder, right? Is it how much is too much? You know, I don't know. I mean, I don't know what to tell you. It's a great marketing tool, I guess. But yeah, no, it's I don't know. I don't have an opinion one way or the other if they should be canceled or not. I could see both sides of it. But amazing that those four crew members, because you can see the parachutes open up, you can see them eject, and the four parachutes open up as the planes are smoking and blowing up all around them. It was almost like a movie. It was unbelievable. David in San Francisco, thanks for joining us. Welcome to America at Night.
4: Thanks, McGraw. You know, it's funny, as you're talking about the planes like that, I'm wondering if they had a self-destruct button. I used to study personal injury lawsuits, and for something like an event like that, if there was a crash, they didn't want the debris landing on the spectators. And a self-destruct mechanism in the plane would be, you know, of prime importance. So I'm just speculating here that, you know, they had such a thing. You know, for example, their wings grazed each other, but they knew that they were going to be unable to fly. Yeah. That would give them the opportunity to jump and hit the self-destruct button as they jump out.
2: Yeah, I'm not smart enough to know, but I mean, I'm sure the experts will look at the video, but the video is amazing, right? Because it looks like the two planes get stuck together for a moment.
4: Yeah, that's just what I'm saying. You know, yeah. They could have just made themselves unairworthy, but they didn't want to be hitting the crowd below. You know, it's funny, I'm calling you, of course, from San Francisco, and we've had the Blue Angels out here for years and years. And Mark Twain's granddaughter and Lawrence Ferlinghetti of City Lights Bookstore put together a petition years and years ago to put a stop to the Blue Angels. And I helped them with the petition drive. I went, you know, and it was such an easy, it was probably one of the easiest petitions I ever did. There were plenty of refugees who were terrified when they'd hear jet planes go over. There were Vietnam vets that were going through PTSD. There were pet owners that couldn't stand to have those jets flying by. But strangely enough, I was going down in the financial district, and the owner of, I think he was a 26-story building, signed it with the happiest grin on his face, and he said, you know, if those things hit my building, it would be an act of Congress. So, you know,
2: I could see it. I mean, I see your point. I see the point of, does it make any sense? That's a legitimate point. David, thanks for the phone call. Somebody from text in said those two planes cost $135 million. Yeah, no, it's real money, and it's real dangerous, and yeah, I don't disagree. I don't necessarily agree, but I don't disagree. I mean, it's a difficult, I see both sides of the debate. Stay right there, America at Night. We're just getting started. Back in a moment.
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15: From the Platte Valley Bank Weather Center, I'm meteorologist Paul Trombley. A freeze warning continues until 10 a.m. tomorrow. Lows level off around 30 tonight under partly cloudy skies, northwest winds 5 to 10 miles per hour. Daytime highs approaching 59 tomorrow, mainly sunny skies. Lows dip down to about 38 tomorrow night, partly cloudy skies. Chance for storms Wednesday and Thursday. Right now, it's 41 degrees.

0: The floor is yours. 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That's 844-2-McGraw.
1: Yeah, that's the phone numbers and the text line. Lacking in some text. We had some text earlier tonight, but texts have really fallen off. Very disappointed in tonight's text effort. 1-844-2-McGraw, 1-844-262-4729. I will say this, though. That screech you heard about 34 minutes ago was our next caller who finally could breathe after a week and a half. His Montreal Canadiens beat the Buffalo Sabres. Tony in Montreal, man, how are you holding up?
2: Oh, my God. Are you kidding me, man? Oh, my God. I couldn't even sit and watch the game. But you know what? I have a motto for Montreal. Bring the ring. And I keep telling Clarence,

0: I've seen about 10 of them. So let's bring the ring and watch some entertaining hockey. Hurricanes and Montreal is going to be great. And Vegas and Colorado, it's going to be exceptional hockey. It's like unbelievable.
1: I know hold that on a second. Hold on a second. Hold on a second. Turn down turn down your radio.
0: Yeah.
1: There you go. Okay, thanks.
0: Sorry about that.
1: Okay.
0: Sorry about that. I didn't even realize. But you know, your Mets blew out the Yanks yesterday. So it must
1: they came. Well, I don't know. They blew them out. They came back and win in the bottom of the ninth. So we'll take it.
0: Was it in the bottom of ninth or bottom of 11th?
1: Well, they tied it up, I think, in the bottom of the ninth, and then they went ahead in the extra innings to win it.
0: So you're good luck, McGraw.
1: Well, I don't know about that.
0: Coming, man. Really? Yes. I'm living on every play. But this kid, Newhook, who won a Stanley Cup with Colorado, scored the winning goal tonight. Dobesh, the guy from St. Louis, I don't call him Dobesh. I call him Doe the Best because that's him. 37 shots he stopped out of 39. And you know what? The whole city's upside down, and it couldn't have been a better spring with the Canadians back in the hunt for the Stanley Cup. We don't know if we can win it, but we're giving it the old college try, that's for sure. And you're right, man. I'm on every puck and every, I go up and down. I just couldn't sit in the bar. I was with my boys tonight, and most of the guys couldn't sit down. They were walking out, taking a break, taking cigarette breaks, and it was unbelievable. So, you know, it's something else. You got to win a lot of games to win the Stanley Cup. Anyway, I'll let you go. I know you got a lot of calls, and they get mad when I talk hockey, so they'd rather me talk bad stuff, so like the politics of your country. So,
1: Tony, enjoy the win. Turn the radio back up. Have a sarsaparilla on me, and we'll talk to you next time. Good luck.
0: I'm going to have one of those moose heads you like. How's that?
1: There you go. I like a good moose head from Canada. Good for you. Tony in
0: Montreal.
1: Take it
0: easy, my brother. Take it easy. I love you.
1: You got it. One happy Montreal Canadian who is basking in the glow of the Montreal Canadian win over the Buffalo Sabres. 3-2 in overtime. They were up 2-0 and then lost the lead, tied 2-2, went to overtime, and then they ended up winning it in overtime. So there you go. Now the Avalanche take on the Golden Knights in the Western Conference. And in the Eastern Conference, the Canadiens take on the Carolina Hurricanes. So there you go. That's the latest on the NHL front. From the text line, here we go here. From the 618 is in Illinois. I love Tony from Montreal, and I love when I turn it on, and all of a sudden, there's a Go Canadiens. He's the best. There you go. Here's another one this is another one from Illinois. Aron Sunk. Oh, that's from last week. Two senior women we are praying. I don't know what that means. Tony must be flying high with the Montreal win. Yes, he is. Let's go to Catherine in Vancouver while we have you. Catherine in Vancouver, welcome to America at Night.
2: Hey, McGraw. I listened to your Roy Orbison interview on the weekend.
1: Yes.
2: And you mentioned something at the end of it. You weren't talking to him. You just said, somebody used to call you the Roy Orbison ball when you used to pitch.
1: Oh, yes. Yes. So for those who missed it, we had Roy Orbison. We had the author who wrote a book about Roy Orbison. And I said that when I was a pitcher in college, the batters would call my fastball a Roy Orbison fastball. And they would call. Go ahead.
2: Well, the way it rolled out, it sounded like you made it up on the fly ball.
1: So what I said, the joke was
2: like a joke. You made it up.
1: What I said was that the batters would call my fastball a Roy Orbison fastball, and somebody said, "What does that mean?" And I said, "It's because it blew by you."
2: Yeah, and did you make that up? It was a good joke.
1: Oh, you liked that, huh? Yeah,
2: well, I really did. I thought it was a good one.
1: Well, you know, was it true or was
2: joke?
1: It not true? I don't know if I want to hear you.
2: Do I hear my joke that I made up?
1: I don't think I have a choice, but go ahead.
2: It's a dad joke.
1: Okay.
2: And the puppy said to his dad, "You're playing too rough."

0: with me. I don't like roof housing.
1: Ladies and gentlemen, that is Catherine from Vancouver. Please send all of your comments care of Catherine in Vancouver. Catherine, I thank you for the good college try. That joke blew by me. See what I did there? All right, we got to take a break. 1-844-42-McGraw. 1-844-462-4729. 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
12: 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Tomorrow could be a different day.
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1: All right, get a load of this story. So, in terms of full disclosure, growing up in Long Island as a kid, my father worked for the Long Island Railroad. He was a train conductor. He was, I guess that would be technically a blue-collar job, right? He didn't necessarily have any experience. He was part of a union. He wore a blue shirt, so I guess technically it was a blue-collar job. Not a white-collar job, but a blue-collar job. But was a conductor, a train conductor. He punched the tickets. And I grew up, I'm a trainman. I got trained in my blood. I'm a son of a Long Island Railroad train conductor. Well, there was a strike the last couple of days, and just announced tonight that it seems like the unions representing the Long Island Railroad workers reached a deal with the MTA, and they're supposed to be heading back to work at midnight tonight. Now, the governor of New York, Kathy Hochul, says, hey, hold on a second here. Still plan to work from home on Tuesday as they sort of get back up and going. But about 3,500 Long Island Railroad employees walked off the job last weekend when their unions failed to reach a deal after months of negotiations, stranding about 300,000 daily passengers who travel between New York and Long Island. So you had that going for yourself. Then you had the Mets-Yankees game at Shea Stadium, which I'm sure a lot of people were planning on using the Long Island Railroad for, but had to find other means of transportation to get to the Yankee-Met game out at Shea Stadium. Why am I talking about this? I'm getting to it. The Long Island Railroad employees went on strike for the first time in three decades. They wanted a wage increase of more than 4% for the next year of their contract to keep pace with inflation. The MTA offered 3%. Now, this is where this story gets interesting. The striking employees made over $135,000 on average in 2024. $135,000. When you factor in health insurance and other benefits, they made closer to $200,000. $200,000 all in for workers on the Long Island Railroad. $200,000 a year? Now, I got to go. My mom's since passed. Dad's passed a while ago. I would love to know how much money he made at the height of his salary working for the Long Island. There wasn't no $200,000. Now, cash would have been $135,000, but that's $65,000 in benefits, just in health benefits alone. Health and other benefits, don't get me wrong, they had good health insurance. You know, we had six kids in the family. We all got our teeth fixed. We all had braces. We all didn't really want for anything. He was a working class background. He, you know, was what it was, but, wasn't no $200,000. Holy mackerel. That's crazy. No word on how they got the deal done, but, the hourly train service will resume Tuesday at noon on the Babylon, Huntington, Port Washington, and Ronkonkoma branches. Full service is set to start at 4 p.m. at all branches. $135,000, and they're striking for a 4% raise. Wow. That one is a good one. That's, I don't know, man. Is that, I know, I get it. It's, you know, it's not 1975 anymore, but it's also $135,000 and you're striking. But apparently they must have come to some deal. All right, from the text line, 1-844-42-McGraw, 1-844-462-4729. Could you please talk about Iran again? What's going on? What are your thoughts? Look, I don't know what else to say about Iran. President Trump, we wake up this morning and President Trump is threatening them And then by the end of the night, he's saying, call off the dogs. We're close to a negotiation. This is what the man does. He barks like a dog. He howls at the moon, and then he backs off. He draws a line in the sand, and then he backs off. This is how he negotiates. I think that, anyone who takes Iran, however you want to say it, if you take them at what they say, you're a fool. They have never negotiated in good faith. They've always been all over the place. They always wiggle out of things. You can't trust them. For 47 years, they say one thing and do another. Even if we cut a deal with Iran, so what? So what? We had a deal with Iran. Obama had a deal with Iran. Nobody liked that deal. But this deal, Donald Trump's gonna somehow cut a deal in which is gonna make sense. If we couldn't trust them with Obama, why are we somehow going to trust them now? It doesn't make any sense to me. I don't understand. And they are the kings. They're the kings of Lucy and the football. They put the football on the tee, and as soon as you run up to kick it, they pull it away. That's been the experience the last 47 years. How come I'm not an international expert on this stuff? Why am I the only one who sees this? Oh, we have to get a deal. Why? They don't live up to the deals. We don't trust them when they sign deals. We don't believe them. We don't believe anything they say. But yet, all of a sudden, now we're going to somehow believe them? I don't really think it makes any sense. I'll leave you with this. Over the weekend, I sat down to watch a movie that I can't believe I watched. It's with Lewis Pullman, Sally Fields, and it was taken from a very popular book called Remarkably Bright Creatures. And I don't know why I wanted to watch this movie, but somebody had read the book and loved the book. And the book is about this woman who lives in this, I guess, this New England town right on the water. And she's a janitor at an aquarium. And she strikes up a friendship with an octopus. Now, I thought to myself, this is the dumb. Oh, come on. Really? Seriously? Well, they turned this very popular book into a movie on, I believe it's Netflix, and it's called Remarkably Bright Creatures. And I got to tell you, I watched it over the weekend, and I got to tell you, I really enjoyed it. I really, really enjoyed it. Now, I know you're rolling your eyes, like, really? So it's sort of not fair to say she has a relationship with the octopus. I didn't read the book, so I don't know what the book is. Obviously different than all movies, right? But the octopus is more or less the narrator of the story. And the octopus is sort of the voice of reason and the voice of right? That, so it's a narrator in the story. And maybe at the end it gets a little bit schmaltzy and a little bit sort of far-fetched. But I got to tell you, Sally Field is wonderful. Lewis Pullman, he played Bob in Maverick. He's Bill Pullman's son, which I had to look up. He's tremendous in this. And it's just a really nice, family-friendly story about family and, living and dying and getting old and understanding the important things in life. And it was really, really very sweet movie. So if you're looking for something, it doesn't have aliens. There's no gun chases. There's no car chases. No one's being held captive and being abused in the basement. There's no alien who's going to come and rip somebody's head off. So if you're looking for that, Remarkably Bright Creatures isn't that. It's just a really nice movie. And I love a good movie. I love any movie set on the water. And it's set in this nice, looks like a nice coastal town. Beautiful views of the water. And it's just a really heartfelt, really nice movie. And Sally Field does a great job. And I don't know if it's anything like the book, but don't let she has a relationship with the octopus fool you. That's sort of a misnomer. she talks to the octopus. She's this, you know, older lady. She's a janitor. You know how you talk to your dog, or you talk to your plant, or you talk to, right? That's sort of the relationship she had with the octopus. But it was actually very well done. So, remarkable, bright creatures on Netflix. I would highly recommend checking it out. It was really, really enjoyable. All right. That's going to do it for us. We are about done. Tomorrow night on the show, we're going to have our National Park series continue. And tomorrow we're going to talk the Smoky Mountains. So we're going to talk to the friends group of the Smoky Mountains. That's the plan tomorrow. And then a little bit later on, I believe, on Wednesday, we just signed up for the woman who wrote a brand new book about Mary Kay Cosmetics. Yeah. How they turned Mary Kay Cosmetics into a multi-billion dollar industry. We're going to talk to the author about that. So we have an interesting week planned for you all week. So look forward to that. That's going to do it for us tonight. 3 hours. I don't know where they went, but they seem to go by pretty quick each and every night. Our thanks to everybody who listens, to calls.
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10: ABC News, I'm Stephanie Officer. The World Health Organization calls the Ebola outbreak in Africa a public health emergency of international concern. Today, Dr. Satish Pillai says one American working in the area has tested positive.
11: CDC has been working hand in hand with the Department of State to move the American for treatment and care to Germany and other high-risk contacts to Germany for monitoring.
10: Dangerously dry and hot conditions keep making wildfires a threat. ABC's Ginger Z.
12: Fire danger from the plains to the west, as at least one home went up in flames northwest of Los Angeles. Firefighters trying to get the upper hand on the Sandy Fire with help from an aerial assault. The danger continues tonight.
10: Justice Ketanji Brown Jackson fears the Supreme Court risks being seen as political in the wake of a major voting rights decision. She spoke today after riding a solo dissent from the court's decision, letting Louisiana move quickly to use new maps after the court weakened the Voting Rights Act. This is ABC News. One of the key players in the O.J. Simpson trial has died.
13: Mark Furman has died. He was the former LAPD detective who discovered the bloody glove at the murder scene of Nicole Brown Simpson and her friend Ronald Goldman. Prosecutors had been planning to use Furman's testimony in their case against O.J. Simpson, but his credibility was called into question when Simpson's defense played a recording of Furman using a racial epithet. That contradicted earlier testimony Furman had given, and he pleaded no contest to perjury charges. To this day, he's the only person convicted of a felony in that case. Mike Dubusky, ABC News.
10: Punch the Monkey is safe after a person breached his enclosure inside a zoo in Japan over the weekend. The individual, reportedly wearing a costume, was intercepted shortly after climbing into the monkey enclosure and arrested along with one other person. Zoo security says they will increase patrols near the viral monkey in response. I'm Stephanie Officer, ABC News.
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25: From the Platte Valley Bank Weather Center, I'm meteorologist Paul Trombley. A freeze warning continues until 10 a.m. tomorrow. 30 overnight under partly cloudy skies, northwest winds 5 to 10 miles per hour. Tuesday, 59. Partly cloudy Tuesday night, lows dip down to about 38. Mid-60s Wednesday with a chance for storms. Turning warmer Thursday with highs in the upper 60s, chance for storms continues. Right now, it's 41 degrees.
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27: A busy night. A little bit later on in this half hour, President Trump keeps going down in the general polls, but he keeps winning. His people keep winning in the primaries. We're going to talk to a Republican pollster the back half of this hour. But every Monday, we check in with former CBS newsman, now independent newsman, Scott McFarlane for McFarlane Monday. Scott, welcome to America at Night. Thanks for joining us.
0: Right back at you, McGraw.
27: All right, so let's start with this news that was sort of floated last week, but now we're starting to hear a little bit more about it. The Justice Department announced, let's go all the way back, Donald Trump didn't release his tax returns. Somebody in the Justice Department leaked his tax returns and was criminalized for it. That's against the law. President Trump sued for $10 billion, and that suit is now in the middle of this. It's very hard and complicated, Scott McFarlane, but sort of parse it out for us. The suit is being settled out of court, and there's apparently a $1.8 billion fund being set up. Tell us about this thing.
0: You got it right. I mean, this $10 billion lawsuit Trump filed against his own Internal Revenue Service in January is being dismissed. In fact, it was dismissed as the hearing began here in Washington at the president's request. Couple reasons why. First of all, because that lawsuit was a big fat loser and the judge knew it. The judge was on to it that you can't be suing your own administration. You have to have an adversarial party if you're going to file a lawsuit in America, and there is no adversarial party when you're suing yourself. So before the case was to be dismissed by a judge, Trump unilaterally asked for it to be dismissed. Simultaneous to that, McGraw, his Department of Justice announced this $1.776 billion taxpayer-funded pot of money to be given to convicted criminals, fraudsters, crooks, January 6 rioters, people who believe they were the victims of a weaponized Department of Justice in the last administration can apply for money and get big gobs of taxpayer money through this fund. The idea is, to put it charitably, controversial. I got Republicans here asking questions about this thing, and they rarely ask questions aloud about things Trump does. And I have zero statements of support submitted to me tonight by any Republican in Congress championing this idea. This thing looks like a big, fat political loser, but one in which there are going to be some winners from those who think they were the victims of weaponized prosecutions and would like some taxpayer money for their troubles.
27: Okay, so this fund is going to divvy out money how? Through some type of five-person board?
0: It's a five-person board, four of whom would be appointed by the president or his administration. The fifth would be from Congress, but the president would have the ability to fire anybody he doesn't like from the five-person board, so they work for him. The board's going to operate behind closed doors. None of this is transparent. We will not know who received how much money and who didn't receive money from this fund. All of it is opaque, part of the process that the Justice Department has used in history to pay back people for wrongs they've suffered by the government. Because of the Federal Privacy Act, we can't know who the recipients are or how much they received. That's not helping reassure taxpayers their money is going to worthy causes if this five-person board, which answers to the president, can decide which of his allies get money and how much they get. I don't know what everybody thinks about this, nor would I pretend to predict what people are going to think about this. I can just tell you this has the prospects of being an enormous political loser for the administration, because taxpayer money is hard to come by. People don't like to spend it on things they don't agree with. And what's more, if you're not going to know where your money's going, it's hard to be supportive of it.
27: I want to make sure I understand this right, Scott McFarlane. It's a five-person board that is set up, four appointed by the Trump administration, one from congressional leadership, and President Trump can hire and fire at will?
0: Yeah, he could fire anybody he wants. So if they don't do what he wants with the money, he could theoretically fire them. And the congressional appointee, the fifth of the five people, got to keep in mind, Republicans control the Congress, and at this point, they're doing what Trump wants. So the president's got pretty much complete authority over this board. But what's not clear to me is how they expect this to have the support of the American people in the long term if they can never see the return on their investment, if they can't know what good that money did. And at this moment in time, it looks like a liability politically, but people's attention shifts real fast in Trump 2.0.
27: What are the rules to handing out the money? What are the prerequisites? What are some of the guidelines to hand out the money?
0: You have to apply. You have to seek damages and say you suffered damages because of a prosecution by the Department of Justice. Now, I don't know if such a board has functioned in this way before. There have been similar damage awards to people like Native American farmers who were the subject of racial discrimination and menacing a century ago. They were able to qualify for damages through this type of process, but this is much different. This is not overseen by a court or by a judge. This will just be Trump's people approving and handing out the money. You have to show some type of damage, but I got to admit that if you've been pardoned by the President of the United States, it's probably something you could use to make a case that you were the subject of wrongful prosecution, whether everybody believes it or not. It's quite an argument to bring to a Trump-appointed, Trump-adjacent board.
27: So what about the police officers that were beaten up during January 6th? Could they get some money out of this fund?
0: I had one of those officers ask me, Sergeant Aquilino Gonell, who had to retire because of the significance of his injuries to his shoulder, to his hands, to his feet, to his body. He asked if he qualifies. He'd like me to look into it for him. This would not likely apply to injured people who were injured by criminals. This is for people who were the criminals themselves. This is a fund to support people who are believed to be the victims of a weaponized Department of Justice, not people who were victims of those who were victimized by a Department of Justice. This is going to be for criminals. And I think we shouldn't equivocate here. It's for people who were convicted by jurors of their peers and charged by grand juries of their peers.
27: Is this a done deal? Can there be can somebody bring a lawsuit to try and stop this, or is this a done deal?
0: Oh, you can bet $1.7 billion, McGraw, somebody's going to bring a lawsuit to try to stop this thing. I don't know that they have an avenue here because this is operating as an administrative decision of the administration, not something the courts are overseeing. The Congress could tonight pass a law to stop this. They won't. I mean, the administration's not going to be defied by Republicans on the Hill. I had one Democrat in the Senate, Adam Schiff of California, tell me that if and when Democrats get control of the Congress again, whenever that time comes, they will seek to claw back what he calls ill-gotten gains of people who benefit from this fund. I think if you get a check from this fund, you shouldn't assume you get to keep that check for life. There'll probably be a push in the future to get that money back from you. This is a hot mess.
27: Mm. All right, let's leave it there for that. We woke up this morning with President Trump threatening Iran, and we're going to bed with him calling off the threat, saying, hold on a second, we're close to a deal.
0: This is part of a multi-week dynamic, isn't it? Where on Monday mornings or Sunday nights, there's some announcement by the administration trying to signal, trying to indicate optimism that there's some possible breakthrough coming and no need for them to bomb more of Iran. It seems to calm the markets down. It seems to cool off the overheated oil prices, but I don't know that there's any indication we're closer to a deal now than we were the last couple of times the administration has said as much. I do know Lindsey Graham of South Carolina is perhaps one of the most, you know, bullish supporters of military action against Iran, has been saying over the past 24 hours he thinks the administration may need to bomb more unless Iran shows more in these peace negotiations, that Iran has been saying things but not following up their words, not backing up their words. And Senator Graham is up the mindset that soon he's going to advise the president, you have to bomb more. You have to go further in Iran. You have to escalate to de-escalate. And that time's coming. If not soon, it's coming eventually.
27: Yeah, the question isn't necessarily bombing, but the question is troops. Is he willing to put troops on the ground somewhere there?
0: And they need to be funded, right? I mean, you can't just put troops on the ground and expect that you've got the money sitting in the piggy bank to pay for that. That would require congressional approval. Putting troops on the ground is quite a thing to do. For several reasons, not the least of which is the cost of the men and women we send to serve. It's also an election year. Sending ground troops, sending troops to the Middle East may not go over well for all the Republicans running for re-election. But at the same time, McGraw, the president has not shown an inclination to caring about the politics of his decisions. This $1.7 billion fund is not a political winner. Doing it anyway in an election year. Sending troops to Iran may not be a winner. Could do it during an election year. I think what the Trump administration has been doing here is gerrymandering the maps to make these political implications less important. So he can do things like send troops to the Middle East if he sees fit without worrying about losing more seats in November.
27: Yeah. One of the interesting things about troops in Iran, if that's a possibility, Marjorie Taylor Greene is out tonight with saying that's a line in the sand for her. At one point, one of his biggest supporters and right there with him every step of the way on the campaign trail has broken with him. I find that interesting, and a number of MAGA people have said once troops go in, then it's lights out.
0: And you got to look at the barometer here. You know, what is she an indication of? What is she, you know, a canary in the coal mine for? A presidential approval number hovering at 30% is toilet bowl level. I mean, that is in the dumps. And I'll tell you, if he's losing people, if they're disaffected by his promise of no more foreign wars and entanglements, followed by war in Iran, that could be what's weighing him down politically inside the Republican Party. Yes, he still can exert his will in primaries inside the Republican Party, probably will do so again tomorrow in Kentucky. But if his numbers are at 30%, that means he is sinking inside his own party nationally. And the war in Iran and gas prices feel like the main drivers of that. And I think Marjorie Taylor Greene's words are a good barometer of where things are.
27: Yeah, we're going to talk about those numbers coming up here in the next segment. Real quick, Scott McFarland, before we let you go, the on-again, off-again trials and tribulations of the ballroom. What's the latest saga with that?
0: I swear this ballroom gets a lot of attention because it's called a ballroom. And other than in the board game Clue, when do we talk about ballrooms or conservatories or Professor Plum? Tomorrow, a Senate committee is going to talk about this plan to fund the ballroom for $1 billion, the security parts of the ballroom. I don't know that that has 60 votes. I don't know that that has 50 votes to support it. But I do know that until they redraft or change the plans, they're going to need 60 votes, according to the Senate parliamentarian. You and I each have better odds of winning the Powerball than that thing getting 7 votes from Democrats. They're going to have to redraw the ballroom.
27: Yeah, it's interesting. This Senate parliamentarian can decide if you need 50 or 60 votes. But what I understand, Scott, is even if the parliamentarian does say you need 60, there are workarounds, so it might take a couple days. But with Tom Tillis and now Bill Cassidy and some of these others, getting to 50 votes isn't as easy as it once was.
0: Even getting to the 50 could be a trick. You're exactly right. But I would say that the Senate Republicans probably are keen on trying to circumvent the parliamentarian in this very Earth 2.0 world that exists in the U.S. Senate. But it's not a political winner right now. That has to change for the votes to line up.
27: Yeah. Scott, what are you working on? What should we look for on your Substack and your YouTube channels?
0: Tomorrow at 9:30 Eastern, 6:30 Pacific, Todd Blanche, the acting attorney general, testifies in front of a Senate committee. One day after that $1.7 billion thing was announced, I would expect the Democrats in that panel to trigger some fireworks. It could be a show, and I would keep an eye on it or keep an ear open for it.
27: Scott McFarland, you are the best. Thanks for checking in every Monday. Have a good week. Be safe, and we'll talk to you next Monday.
0: Right back at you.
27: You got it. Scott McFarland with us. Check out his Substack. It's fantastic. He has a new YouTube channel. He interviews everybody under the sun. If the name sounds familiar, he was with CBS for years and years and years. He decided to go out on his own. He's his own independent journalist, and he joins us. You hear him all over the country, but he joins us every Monday to give us a recap of the weekend and the news from Washington, D.C. All right, we got lots more to get to. America at Night. We're just getting started. Back in a minute.
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27: Hey, we came on the air tonight just learning that Mark Furman, you remember Mark Furman, the Los Angeles police detective who was on the scene at the O.J. Simpson trial. He was the one, right, who went up and, did you ever say the N-word? And then, of course, F. Lee Bailey then pulls out the tape of him saying the N-word. That Mark Furman passed away at the age of 74. He was in Idaho, and the coroner confirmed his death, did not say what he died of, but his manager said the cause was throat cancer. Soon after the California jury found O.J. Simpson not guilty, Mr. Furman pleaded no contest to perjury charges brought against him after that N-word debacle, and he went on to become a political commentator, television commentator, author of some books about the Simpson case, sort of true crime type of thing. Ultimately moved to Idaho and recently passed away at the age of 74. Young man, Mark Furman, who was at one point one of the most talked about men in America during the O.J. Simpson trial. You know, that O.J. Simpson trial was 30-some-odd years ago. And there are kids today who only know the O.J. Simpson trial from, you know, the history books. But for those of us who lived through it, man, it was a time and a place. But Mark Furman passes away at the age of 74. All right, we got a busy show for you tonight. Coming up in just a minute, we're going to talk to a Republican pollster. And a lot of people don't believe in polls, but it's really the only gauge we have. And I really, to be honest with you, don't like to talk too much about the horse race. I think the cable news channels love to get caught up in the horse race constantly. But it is fun to look at every once in a while what the polls are saying, what they're not saying, what we think they're saying, who's saying it. But what something is very interesting is that in the national polls, President Trump not doing very well. His support is obviously was never big with Democrats, feigning with independents and hitting some troubling marks with Republicans. But the primary voters are very much in lockstep with President Trump. So the people who vote in the primaries, very much supportive of President Trump. And when Bill Cassidy this weekend lost, that is a shot across the bow for any Republican who dares to cross President Trump. You have Thomas Massie tomorrow. Now President Trump's going after Lauren Boebert, apparently, because he doesn't like what Lauren Boebert's saying, Congresswoman from Colorado. So we're going to talk to a Republican pollster coming up here in just a couple minutes. And then next hour, stick around for this. We've got a couple of comic book authors coming up here in the next couple of days. But there is a gentleman who read almost all of the 2,700 Marvel superhero comic books. And what he did was he found a pattern. And those who have read the book say it is fascinating. If you are a fan of comic books, you'll love it. If you're like me, who quite doesn't get comic books, it's quite an interesting look at society and comic books and how they parallel each other. The book is called All of the Marvels, and we're going to do that next hour. And then, of course, open phone calls in hour number three. We're just getting started. Stay right there. America at Night, back in a moment.
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8: From the Platte Valley Bank Weather Center, I'm meteorologist Paul Trombley. A freeze warning continues until 10 a.m. tomorrow. 30 overnight under partly cloudy skies, northwest winds 5 to 10 miles per hour. Tuesday, 59. Partly cloudy Tuesday night, lows dip down to about 38. Mid-60s Wednesday with a chance for storms. Turning warmer Thursday with highs in the upper 60s. Chance for storms continues. Currently 39.
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10: Well, over the weekend, Senator Bill Cassidy lost his primary election. Donald Trump said, don't vote for him, vote for somebody else. And he ended up losing. A sitting senator lost his primary, didn't only lose it, but came in third. But yet President Trump keeps on sinking in the polls. What's going on? Patrick Ruffini is with us. He's the founding partner of a polling company called Echelon Insights. He is so well-respected and so trusted. Many say he wrote the book, literally, The Party of the People, Inside the Multiracial Populist Coalition, Remaking the GOP. Patrick Ruffini, welcome to America at Night. Thanks for joining us.
11: Thank you so much for having me.
10: Explain to me what happens on Saturday with Bill Cassidy.
11: Well, in a sense, it's not too surprising. Bill Cassidy had been one of the few senators and one of the only senators in the left in the Republican Party who had voted for President Trump's impeachment the second time around after the events of January 6th, and he was still around. And even though it was 6 years later, voters did remember that. And it's just important to remember these are Republican primary voters in a party that still supports Donald Trump with over 80% approval within the Republican Party. Obviously, you've noted how much his numbers have, you know, his numbers have taken a dip. The New York Times poll out today, I think, had it in 37 or 38%. But that's still good enough for a dominant position within his own party, and that carries a lot of sway.
10: What do you think of Thomas Massie tomorrow? What are the polls telling you about him tomorrow?

0: Thomas Massie potentially going down, although I think it's close enough where I'm not sure we could bet on any one outcome. But it is a close race. It is not the blowout that we saw in Louisiana, because Massie is a different type of political figure. He is a maverick. He's a firebrand. He is somebody who is going after Trump, or has, let's say, annoyed Trump, but has done so from the right, right? Has done so in the name of, conservative, libertarian, small government principles, which a lot of Republican primary voters still subscribe to. So while I do think, right, Massie is not favored because of the firepower that Trump has been able to bring into this primary, you had Pete Hegseth going there and campaigning today, I do think it's a narrower race, because I think that Massie, to some extent, appeals to a strain of Republican primary voter that is an active Republican primary voter, and that is willing to maybe overlook maybe some of his apostasies if they're coming from maybe a position even further to the right than Trump is.
1: Yeah. All right. If he's not losing the primary voter, what voter is he losing in the Republican Party? And or is he losing any support in the Republican Party?
0: Yeah. So there's been a lot of talk, particularly since the action in Iran and the various moves that Trump has made on the world stage, that Trump, people thought, well, Trump walked away from this campaign promise of no more, no more of these forever wars, no more of putting other countries first and sending our troops and committing American blood and treasure to these foreign conflicts. We're going to focus right here at home, right? And most people said, well, by doing that, he's putting at risk his own MAGA base, right? He's putting at risk the very voter that is a nationalist voter that, is very invested in this idea of America first. But that's completely backwards. The voters he has lost over Iran is not the MAGA voter, is not the, quote unquote America first voter. In fact, we ask people in polls, and we ask Trump voters in polls, in our polling, whether or not they considered this war an America first war. And by 4-1, Trump voters say this. And the Trump Republicans, the MAGA Republicans, are even more strongly behind him. So who is leaving, right? It is the non-MAGA Republicans. It's the Republicans who say, well, I was here before Donald Trump came along. I'm not necessarily, my being a Republican is not necessarily tied to what Donald Trump says or does. And I am more independent. This is a voter who is more susceptible, right, to, if Trump says and does something that, isn't working quite as well as intended, they are going to leave the tent a lot more easier than sort of his core loyalists. So I think people misunderstand. It's that non-MAGA voter. It's the voter who is maybe not going to vote as big of a number in the primary, but will vote in November and will probably vote even in this midterm in November. Or they don't vote, right? And the other risk is the only thing worse, right, than Trump having a bunch of maybe of his own side who's not very happy with him voting, is them not voting, because they're still probably going to vote Republican if they vote at all. And I think that's a big part of why you're seeing this surge for Democrats right now, is you just have, particularly among these non-MAGA Republicans, just a very, I think, low sentiment right now when it comes to whether they're going to vote and come out at all in November.
1: Yeah, Patrick Ruffini, our guest, a Republican pollster. I want to go back to what you said about the MAGA voters you interview in these polls. It sounds like a MAGA voter is exactly that. They are whatever Donald Trump says they are. Whatever Donald Trump chooses to do, they're with Donald Trump regardless of what it is.
0: I think that's true. And that is a declining audience, right? I mean, that is a declining segment of the Republican primary. So we have asked this question over the course of 6 years. Do you consider yourself more

0: of a supporter of Donald Trump or a supporter of the Republican Party. And right after the 24 election, you had about 60% of Republicans saying, oh, I consider myself first and foremost a supporter of Trump, and I'm willing to follow him wherever he goes, basically. Now that number is about 45%. So that number has declined. You know, that sort of more marginal voter. There's a sort of more marginal voter that generally likes Trump's policies, but may not like his personality and the way that he goes about things, that I think was very excited to support Trump in 2024, but is less sure right now.
1: Hmm. We hear that he's losing support among independents, which was a huge factor in him getting elected. Independents and Latinos. First, let's take independents. What are you seeing?
0: Yeah, I mean, I think the two groups you mentioned really overlap quite a bit, and that's why we're seeing what we're seeing. You know, we've had this trend. I don't think it started with Trump at all, right? I mean, I think we saw this trend in the Biden administration where, you know, the voters who have really been hit hardest by today's economy, have been hit hardest by inflation, going back to Joe Biden's administration, have really turned in some really record low ratings for the incumbent. So you go back to, you know, Joe Biden had 30% approval rating from independents. Now Donald Trump has the same 30% approval from independents, because I think these voters who are not, again, attached to Donald Trump, to the Trump political project, you know, who are just really responding to events, you know, these are the voters who are saying, yeah, man, I don't think this problem that, you know, the problems that Trump campaigned on, those necessarily have not necessarily been solved. And, you know, that is, so they're swinging pretty wildly. And the voter who really moved towards Trump in 24, as you mentioned, was a Latino voter, but it was also younger voters, young men in particular. You also had the sort of unmarried voter, the lower income voter, the lower education voter, all moved toward Trump in 24, but is a little bit more wobbly right now, because again, I think these are voters who are responding directly to the price of gas at the pump. They're responding directly to bread and butter economic concerns, which is why I think Trump would do well, right, to focus on those issues.
1: Yeah, he doesn't really do politics. He does whatever he wants, and then the politics sort of just follows him along. But getting back to Cassidy and to Thomas Massie, and you've sort of mentioned that, what's interesting to me is most that incumbents have such a large advantage, but yet that didn't save Cassidy, and it might not save Thomas Massie.
0: Well, look, overwhelmingly, incumbents do win re-election. They do win renomination, right? That's why they've redrawn all these congressional districts to basically ensure that whoever is the incumbent, or whoever is the incumbent party, almost doesn't matter who exactly the incumbent is, that they will get reelected. Because if you have a district that favors one political party or the other, if an incumbent is running from that party, they're going to vote for them. So that is as close to an axiomatic political law of the universe as there is. But that said, if you are an incumbent who is actively tries to put a, put a stick in the eye of your party's leader, right? And this goes on both sides. So you look at somebody like John Fetterman in Pennsylvania, who said nice things about Trump, who has been really forceful in critiquing the Democratic Party and the current direction of the Democratic Party. And right now he is net unfavorable with Democrats and net favorable with Republicans, even though he says he has no intention of switching party because his views are with the Democrats, but because he has criticized the Democrats over their strategy and not working with Trump, that all of a sudden he becomes persona non grata within the Democratic Party. Likewise, you have the likes of Thomas Massie, who have gone out of their way He's gone out of his way to vote against Republican leadership when they have a one vote margin, right, in the House, or one or two vote margin in the House, making life very difficult for the Republicans, and has done so even against, sort of against the entreaties of Trump, that, that is not an incumbent that's viewed very favorably, that's viewed as playing very nicely in the sandbox. In the same way, you have a Bill Cassidy, who, again, voted for impeachment, was strongly questioned nominations like the RFK for health secretary, right, that he actually decided to stick around. The notable thing about Cassidy is he actually tried and almost, frankly, made it to the runoff. I mean, there was a third candidate in there that he could have easily displaced. But most of those people didn't even try to run for re-election. They just retired because they knew, they saw the writing on the wall.
1: Yeah, that's a good point. You know, you brought up John Fetterman. I don't have the exact numbers, but he votes like 90-something% for Democrats, and he's loved by the Republicans. Liz Cheney voted 97% with the Republicans and is loved by the Democrats and hated by the Republicans. So that's that weird game we play. What about John Cornyn, Ken Paxton in Texas? What's that primary shaping up to be? What do you say there?
0: Well, that has been very close throughout. I mean, I have to give a lot of credit to John Cornyn for really hanging in there in this political climate for as long as he does. Now, this isn't somebody who has gone really crosswise of Trump, has not gone out of his way to, break with Trump, and has been a loyal soldier for the Republican Party, has been part of Republican leadership. The issue is tone, right? His tone, he's very mild-mannered, comes from the kind of George W. Bush mold of Republican in Texas when he was elected back more than 20 years ago and served statewide office. I think while George W. Bush was still governor, I think that's right, at least. And look, I mean, I think there's a sense, right, the party there has moved on to this more firebrand style of politics. So even though you can't pin John Cornyn as a never-Trumper, right, there was always going to be a strong challenge to him from the right, because there's probably a sense of probably a little bit of a cockiness with Republicans in Texas that no matter who we put up, they're going to win. So why not get somebody who is a little closer to those conservative principles? Now, let's just say Paxton was favored to win in the primary overwhelmingly. I mean, he was almost every poll had Paxton up, and then Cornyn ends up edging out Paxton, right, in that primary because of this huge financial advantage. The problem with that strategy, though, is it works until it doesn't, right? This idea of no matter who Republicans put up, they're going to win statewide. That works until it doesn't. But it also doesn't come with somebody. I mean, Ken Paxton's not somebody, besides his personal baggage and scandals, just has not run a very organized and disciplined campaign compared to the $100 million plus that Cornyn's team has put, has been able to raise and spend in that race. And so they've made the race really close. I still think Cornyn probably edges it out, but man, is this thing close.
1: $100 million for a primary, and then you got Thomas Massie. They're dropping $30 million on that Republican primary. These numbers give you a nosebleed.
0: And it's only going to get worse. It's only going to get worse, particularly, right, particularly as the number of competitive seats, right, goes down. And the fact that, like, look, we've just gone through the cycle of states are trying to basically ensure that, their party wins the most congressional seats in their state. But the way they do that is they eliminate any sort of competitive seat, right? So there's no chance. So what that means is more dollars going after fewer races and more of the money being spent in these primaries, where it kind of, that's what's really going to make a difference in terms of the kind of representation, right, we're going to get. Is it going to be, a serious legislator like Cornyn or a carnival barker like Paxton?
1: Yeah. Patrick Ruffini, I got 15 seconds. I won't hold it to you. Does the House stay in Republican hands, or does it go to the Democrats?
0: Well, I think, look, I think they are very, Democrats are very favored in the House even after redistricting, but the Republicans have a fighting chance, especially after this Virginia ruling.
1: He is the founding partner of Echelon Insights. He is considered one of the best. He wrote the book on the Republican Party polling. Party of the People, Inside the Multiracial Populist Coalition, Remaking the GOP. Patrick Ruffini, thank you for your time tonight. Have a good night. Talk to you down the road.
0: Thank you so much.
1: You got it. America at Night, back in a moment.
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1: Hey, King Kong versus Godzilla, right? That Elon Musk trial against Sam Altman. The jury took 2 hours to deliberate today for a jury in Oakland, California, to reject Elon Musk's $150 billion lawsuit against OpenAI chief executive Sam Altman. So Elon Musk loses the bid when he co-founded it with Altman. We'll talk more about that tomorrow night, but that was a blockbuster of a trade. Didn't get a lot of attention. We'll talk about that coming up tomorrow. But stay right there, because coming up, we're going to talk to a man, believe it or not, who read every single Marvel comic and wrote a book to tell about it and lived to tell about it. And it is amazing the insights he got. The book is called All of the Marvels, A Journey to the End of the Biggest Story Ever Told. This guy read every single Marvel comic ever printed. So we'll get into that with him coming up next hour. Phone calls. I'm sure you have questions. You can certainly text your questions to 1-844-2-McGraw or 1-844-262-4729. Our executive director is Alex Hinton. Our engineer tonight is Richard Good. I'm McGraw Millhaven. This is America at Night on Westwood One.
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17: ABC News, I'm Stephanie Officer. Two teenage shooters opened fire at a San Diego mosque Monday, killing three men, including a security guard. They never got inside the mosque or its school. Police evacuated both. The teens died from self-inflicted gunshot wounds after they were found a few blocks away. Now police are investigating it as a hate crime. Nasreen Atassi says she feels the Muslim community is at risk of violence.
18: There's a lot of hatred going around. I'm not happy with the political climate. I've been visiting my representatives that are in Congress, and I've been begging them to please condemn the genocide, please condemn the hatred against Muslims, and they refuse every time.
19: California-based Strauss Family Creamery is issuing a voluntary recall of certain flavors of its organic ice cream because it may contain metal pieces. Flavors include vanilla bean, strawberry, and Dutch chocolate. The ice cream was sold across 17 states, including Florida, Connecticut, Oregon, and Wisconsin. This is ABC News. With Americans feeling the pinch at the pump, ABC's Olivia Rubin tells us how this issue could impact voters as they head to the polls, especially with another round of primaries Tuesday.
20: We know that this is a midterm election year, and we know that President Trump recently, in recent polls, has not been getting good numbers when it comes to the economy. And that's a bit striking for President Trump because the economy has long been one of his top issues, along with the border and immigration. Americans view the economy and their personal finances usually is the most important issue when they're heading to the polls.
19: A Spanish court Monday acquitted singer Shakira in a tax fraud case, ordering the government to pay back around $64 million in fines to the pop star. In New York City, a driver of a horse-drawn carriage was injured after the horse got spooked in Central Park and collided with another carriage, causing it to overturn. Otis the horse was safely released, the driver taken to a hospital to be treated. No one else was hurt. I'm Stephanie Officer, ABC News.
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33: From the Platte Valley Bank Weather Center, I'm meteorologist Megan Mulford. A freeze warning remains in effect.
0: Closable off around 30. Overnight, under partly cloudy skies, northwest winds 5 to 10 miles an hour. High of 59, Tuesday. Tuesday night, 38. Mid-60s, Wednesday, with a chance of thunderstorms. Warmer Thursday, with highs in the upper 60s. Chance for storms continues. Currently, it's 39 degrees.
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1: Now, it's Red Eye Radio. Gary McNamara and Eric Harley talk about everything from politics to social issues and news of the day. Whether you're up late or you're just starting your day, welcome to the show from the Relief Factor Studios. 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
2: All across America, we are Red Eye Radio. He is Eric Harley, and I'm Gary McNamara. Good morning. You ready? Let's start out with some insanity, okay?
4: Okay.
2: I mean, well, like start out. We're going to start out. It'll be the middle and then the end.
4: It's pretty much been the show for a while now. Nothing but insanity. Yeah.
2: All right. What's coming up out of MS Now?
4: I don't know.
2: All right.
4: All right.
2: Ready for this one?
4: Okay.
2: Just when you think they can't go any further.
4: All right.
2: Just when you ask yourself, all right, since they can't win on the issues, what type of convoluted thinking, comes out of their mouths?
4: Yeah, right.
2: Here we go. Ready for this?
4: Okay.
2: All right. And this is concerning Mike Johnson the other day talking about that in our country, rights are derived not from the government, but they come from the creator.
4: Right.
2: That's in the Declaration of Independence.
4: Yes.
2: Right.
4: Right.
2: Here we go. Ready?
4: All right.
2: All right.
5: What about this passage from Mike Johnson declaring that our rights do not derive from government? They come from you, our creator and heavenly father. Is this him putting God over the Declaration of Independence?
2: I mean, my God. It's like,
4: is she confusing it with content creator? I mean, do we have to? We do, right? We got to explain. Somebody has to explain it to her, right?
2: I mean, it's embarrassing. It's embarrassing to, how do you get to a national TV show, even if it's MS Now? I mean, it just shows that they're running out of arguments.
4: Right. Yeah.
2: Because as we know, is this him putting God over the Declaration of Independence? Well, the Declaration of Independence is what lays out that your rights come from the Creator. I mean, it's just, as you think, she's thinking content creator.
4: we thought our rights
2: came from you, a YouTube influencer.
4: Right. Or does she think creator means the creator as in the founders of the country? The people who wrote the Constitution.
2: I don't know.
4: The one, not even the people who put the ideas together, just the guy who wrote it down with his little feather pen. He's like the clerk. The court clerk, and he's just writing it down. Hey, hold on. Slow down, guys.
2: And so you're telling me that Thomas Jefferson was the creator?
4: He was the
2: Let's play it one more time, all right? We got to play it one more time.
4: This could be the audio cut of the week. Tuesday now.
2: You're really going out on a limb, aren't you?
4: All right,
2: here we go.
4: Actually, yeah, I am.
2: All right, here we go.
4: Go ahead.
2: We'll play it again.
5: What about this passage from Mike Johnson declaring that our rights do not derive from government? They come from you, our creator and heavenly father. Is this him putting God over the Declaration of Independence?

0: And just gets, and this is, just gets blasted.
1: You know, the
0: another batch of proud public education graduates.
1: Yeah.
0: then a bunch of these. We hold these truths to be self-evident, that all men are created equal, that they are endowed by their creator with certain unalienable rights. And unless it's the alien in unalienable with, you know, you see Jesse Waters?
2: Yeah, yeah.
0: They say the aliens are here. They've got lizard tails. Since when did he be... was he at one point an editor of the Weekly World News that's now defunct? I mean,
2: maybe
0: they believe it's the creator is aliens because of unalienable rights.
2: Maybe.
0: We got any pills that we can pop here? Since everybody is doing some kind of drug, can we just have a taste of it? I mean, what's it like to live in that?
2: Or does she think creator means our parents? We have to explain it. You know, the question, it inevitably comes up. Well, do we have to explain it? It seems like we do.
0: I didn't even listen to the rest of the, let's want to play the rest of the audio cut. Let's start it from the beginning. Yeah. I didn't even get past that. I didn't have to, but I've not listened to the rest of this.
2: Okay.
0: All right.
2: Fair enough.
0: All right. So I'm assuming it's MS Now. There was no cursing on it. Like,
2: yeah, I'm assuming.
0: You stupid blankety blank. Don't you know the damn Declaration of Independence? Yeah. All right. Here we go. All right.
3: What about this passage from Mike Johnson declaring that our rights do not derive from government? They come from you, our creator and heavenly father. Is this him putting God over the Declaration of Independence? McKay?
4: Well, you know, I actually think that idea is not wholly uncommon. I mean, the idea that we have certain inalienable rights that come from God can be read in a fairly benign way, which is basically that we have innate human rights that our constitution and our government, our democratic government, are meant to codify, right? That idea is not totally abnormal. I think that the thing that, you know, might alarm some people is some of the rhetoric that we heard at this rally, that we are in a spiritual battle, right? That
0: okay, he gets off the topic.
2: Yeah. He's trying. Yeah. What he's trying to do is help her out here,
0: right?
2: What he's trying to do, what you listen to just there, is he's trying to help sweep her stupidity under the carpet.
0: Yeah. And this was on the show We the People. Great.
2: Yeah,
0: the show is called, is the show called, let me just see, is it We the,
2: or is that the name?
0: Oh, no, that's, they're that, promoting another show.
2: Okay.
0: They're promoting another show.
2: All right.
0: Okay.
2: All right.
0: So.
2: Yeah.
0: That's a, there was a, they're running ads for the other shows while
2: well,
0: we're talking.
2: So on the, MS Now, wouldn't it be them, they, the people?
0: Yes, it's.
2: If you're going to use the proper pronouns. I don't know what to say, except for. Because he's trying, you see him trying to soft explain it, you know, like, no, we pretty much all get what he's saying is, you know, there's a, if you break down what he's saying, it's you know, kind of common, you know, everybody, that's not out of the norm. What he's trying to say is everybody in the world, but you knows what it means.
0: Yeah, that was a soft sell answer. Or a soft, yeah.
2: Yeah, he was trying to cushion the blow here and then help her relate essentially her point with a bizarre point that really didn't apply.
0: Yeah. I just love it. It's not totally abnormal to think that rights come from the...
2: Yeah.
0: Not completely into... It might be a little abnormal, but it's not completely and totally abnormal.
2: Well, I would say in 250 years, you're the only one who doesn't get it. Wow. Trying to put God over the Declaration of Independence? Oh, my gosh.
0: I've got another one here, and this is where I think this is Bill Maher with Will I Am.
2: Okay, the creator of the Obama song,
0: right? on his drinking podcast. Okay. His drinking and smoking podcast.
2: All right.
0: Bill Maher's drinking, as we call it.
2: All right,
0: and just watch how he. Because I would have blasted Will I Am. I would have just. Here we go.
2: All right.
0: Ready, okay. Ready for this? Here we go. All right.
5: They don't have freedom. Their people are not free. It is a police state, and when you don't have that.
6: Is different than their need of freedom is different than our need of freedom. Not all.
5: That's kind of patronizing to say what another person's need of freedom is. Freedom is freedom. Maybe they don't know. Maybe they're so brainwashed at this point they don't know how much freedom they need. But I think people yearn for freedom and they don't have.
6: No, say for example, you come from a place that was war torn, and you want to be free from that. That's different from I want to be free to do something that is not at the same level. So not every freedom is...
0: Wait a minute. I just got to stop because... I'm looking at Eric's face. Let me just finish the rest here because Bill Maher could have just... Again, this is... Not wanting to embarrass your guest.
2: Right.
0: That's how I look at this. Here we go.
6: Yeah. It's the same freedom. Sometimes you want to be free from tyranny. You want to be free from, you know, people in the Congo want to be free from that thumb, that oppression. People in America's freedom is a different freedom. And to say they're the same, that's not fair to those folks that are truly suffering.
5: I agree. We are lucky. We complain about freedom, and some of those complaints, of course, are valid, and certainly in history, they're tremendously valid. But the perspective is important. To compare ourselves to what the rest of the human race has done with this concept is important. And we generally have more freedom here than many, many people do.
0: But him saying "Will I Am"? Well, you're right. He wasn't right.
2: No, freedom wasn't right.
0: Freedom is freedom. There are different scenarios where you wish to be free, but freedom is freedom.
2: Well, he mentioned a tyrannical government. Look at the foundation of this country.
0: Yeah, exactly.
2: That's what we fought for. It's why we're free.
0: Well,
2: it's the same freedom we achieved, and they have not.
0: Well, what's the Second Amendment about?
2: Right.
0: What's the First Amendment about? You know, exactly. when you look at the Constitution of the United States, the Constitution of the United States was set up, and it's interesting because the Constitution in the beginning, the Declaration of Independence, actually laid out the oppressive government that we were under Great Britain. And so for him to try, again, when you start talking about their need for freedom is different than our need for freedom, you know what that reminded me of? Reminded me of the Vietnam War.
2: Hmm.
0: Ah, the substitute teacher. Hmm. Well, there's really no difference between communism. That's the kind of government that they wish to live under. There's no difference between communism a constitutional republic that we live in. Now, remember, as I've told the story before in 10th grade, that got me kicked out of class when I told the teacher she was wrong and sent up to the principal's office for insubordination, where the principal, who was one of my father's best friends growing up, said, "What the hell are you doing here?" And I told him, "So you got sent up to the principal's office for insubordination for telling the substitute teacher that a constitutional republic is not the same as communism." I went, "Yep."
2: Why did
0: he goes sit over there? Yeah. And she was never there again. Never there.
2: Why didn't Bill Maher send him to the principal's office? Because that was for just being stupid. Because it was a stupid answer. And why didn't Bill Maher, to the serious point, correct him on that and stop him? What has ever stopped Bill Maher lately, especially on his podcast, after he's had a few? Actually, this could be early in the podcast. I don't know. And stop and go, no. We fought. You want to talk about war torn? Revolutionary war.
0: Yeah.
2: It's what started all of this and what achieved all of this 250 years ago. So what do you not see? What do you not
0: get?
2: Well,
0: when you look at it, the entire thing is, I would go, you know, you're pretty clueless because the Constitution of the United States was set up so this wouldn't happen again.
2: Right.
0: You know, when you look at it, all the debates that we have today are really the same as anybody who's fighting tyranny. They're not any different.
2: No.
0: The whole concept of the separation of powers, the whole concept of the Electoral College, the entire concept of the Senate, all those were based on ensuring that every part of a society felt that they had some representation, that they weren't controlled. It's representation that changes everything.
2: Yeah, that's
0: it's
2: it.
0: It's knowing that you have at least, you don't have the total voice because you're not a dictator. I'm not a dictator. You're not a dictator. But the smaller states have two senators in a bicameral legislature. That means two legislators, the House and the Senate, in order to ensure that every part of the country has representation so they don't feel like that they're under the tyranny of the popular vote of the majority, which we saw in Virginia. You saw that in, if you want the perfect example, that was Virginia.
2: Yeah.
0: Virginia was the Democrats trying to get 51% of the state controlling 90% of the vote and the other 49% getting 10%.
2: Right.
0: That was the entire point about why we set up the government that we set up here in the United States. But Will, I am, again, completely and totally clueless. You know, the thing is, you mean Bill Maher said times, and a lot of people do, I mean, because I think everybody's running out of guess, that they just bring stupid people. They bring on celebrities that are absolutely clueless. And how many has he brought on? Who was it that he talked about? He goes, where are you? He goes, you're in a bubble. Oh, it was Patton Oswalt.
2: Yeah, and there was somebody else, too. They were like just a few weeks apart, where he said to another celebrity, you're just living, you live in that bubble.
0: Yeah. You don't even know. That's not what's going on. This is what's going on. Oh, right. I didn't know that. Oh, I didn't know that.
2: Right.
0: Oh, I didn't know. He goes, it's because all you do is sit on Blue Sky all day.
2: Well, I mean, that gibberish from Will I Am would have been shredded immediately.
0: I know.
2: How do you think we got here? My gosh. It's... Well, it's what you and I do for a living. Tear down the stupidity and the ignorance.
0: We are Red Eye Radio.
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0: He is Eric Cronin, and I'm Gary McNamara. Let me play this audio cut here. This is Representative Gregory Meeks, Democrat from New York, pounding at a hearing about the fact that we need to subpoena all these people in the government about what's going on with Iran.
1: Okay.
0: Right. Here we go. Listen to this. And then Brian Mast, Representative Brian Mast, hits back. Here we go.
2: M of House Rule 11, Clause 2K6 of House Rule 11. I move that this committee issue subpoenas to compel the testimonies of Secretary Marco Rubio, of Mr. Steve Witkoff, and Mr. Jared Kushner as at a public House Foreign Affairs Committee hearing before the end of April 2026, so we, members of Congress, and the American people can hear from them directly on the most pressing international security matter facing Americans today. President Trump's war of choice in Iran.
3: Well, I would encourage you, if you want to know more about what's taking place with the activities in Iran or anywhere else, feel free to attend any one of our fly-in day classified briefings, which you basically don't attend at all. And we had a classified briefing just last week with INR. You showed up 45 minutes late to that. Had you been on time, you might know a little bit more. I'd also encourage you that when we have the classified briefings with Secretary Rubio.
0: That you show up. I mean, we're running on time, but it's like you don't show up for anything. You
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13: From the Platte Valley Bank Weather Center, I'm meteorologist Megan Mulford. A freeze warning remains in effect. Lows level off around 30 overnight under partly cloudy skies, northwest winds 5 to 10 miles an hour. High of 59 Tuesday. Tuesday night, 38. Mid-60s Wednesday with a chance of thunderstorms. Warmer Thursday with highs in the upper 60s. Chance for storms continues. Currently, it's 39 degrees.
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1: And he's Eric Carley, and I'm Gary McNamara. Welcome and good morning. Download our Red Eye Radio app today, and you can listen when and where you choose. Well, the president went on Truth Social yesterday and said that, well, actually today that the United States was going to go back in.
2: That was the plan.
1: That was the plan to go
2: attack
1: back in.
2: Iran again.
1: And he's been convinced by a number of the countries in the Middle East not to do it because negotiations are going on. Here's part of what he had to say when he was asked about that Truth Social post later on in the day.
3: Well, other countries have come to me and they've said we were getting ready to do a very major attack tomorrow. I've put it off for a little while, hopefully maybe forever, but possibly for a little while. Because we've had very big discussions with Iran, and we'll see what they amount to. I was asked by Saudi Arabia, Qatar, UAE, and some others if we could put it off for 2 or 3 days, a short period of time, because they think that they are getting very close to making a deal. And if we can do that where there's no nuclear weapon,

0: completely satisfied also. We've informed Israel. We've informed other people in the Middle East that have been involved with us. And, you know, it's a very positive development, but we'll see whether or not it amounts to anything. We've had periods of time where we thought pretty much getting close to making a deal and didn't work out, but this is a little bit different. Now, we're ready going tomorrow, very big, and not something I wanted to do, but we have no choice because we cannot let Iran have a nuclear weapon. Yeah.
1: You know, one thing is, it was funny because I saw in the New York Post, somebody asked him a question. They said, you said that Iran can never have a nuclear weapon, but you've said 20 years.
2: Yeah, right. Yeah.
1: Now, and he just said, well, I really can't get into it because there's too many things going on in the negotiations.
2: Well, it's interesting because I was thinking the same thing on the 20-year thing. I was thinking, well, does he mean, it, and if he does, somebody needs to explain it, if he means the following, that, well, I'll no longer be president in 20 years, and so at the very least, it would take them 20 years to rebuild it if they were going to acquire, let's say we got enriched uranium from them, not at all, for them to acquire it and build their program again. I know it's impossible to know what he meant.
1: Or you have a deal, because if you say 20 years... You know, because I also saw the other thing, the quote he had yesterday, mm-hmm. where he said, well, he said that it's been so destroyed that they really, you know, it would take them years again to start a nuclear program. They go, well, then why do you still want to go in and do it? He said, because more public relations, that he can't sell that. Saw that yesterday and I went, whoa.
2: That he can't sell an attack, you mean?
1: No, he can't. Or the deal. He can't sell a deal where, you know, a deal where we go in there and guard it or do whatever we have to do.
2: He said
1: that isn't necessary.
2: Right.
1: It's been so much destroyed that if it just left there, it would take another, whatever, decades, whatever, to rebuild that site. They can't actually get to it. I don't know. I only saw that in one quote yesterday, but let's hear what this is on the Fox News panel yesterday with Brit Hume and Brett Baer. Here's what Brit Hume had to say.
3: Well, that Truth Social was really interesting. He named specifically the leaders of Qatar and the UAE and Saudi Arabia, almost to say these are the leaders that you are attacking, and they are the ones that have told me to postpone to try to get a deal, and I'm going to do that. So maybe providing them a little cover from Iran as they've been the focus of attacks.
4: Yeah, maybe so, Brett, but at a glance, this looks like the triumph of hope over experience. And we've been around and around with Iran on this. They keep saying, the president keeps pausing, waiting for offers, and they haven't come close to making an offer that he could accept. Maybe this time will be different. We can all hope for that. In the meantime, it's pretty clear that he's ready to let them have it again, if nothing of any, you know, substance or meaning or acceptability comes through. I'm not prepared to bet that something good will come.
1: You know, one of the things we said is when the president speaks, I don't know what to believe and what not to believe, because you're always throwing out during a war messages that are meant for the enemy and not necessarily your domestic audience. But the one thing is, the president, you know, he said it again in the comment that we played a couple of minutes ago. He said, you know, we've been very close at points. No, they haven't.
2: Very close to a deal?
1: Yeah.
2: Yeah. No, it seems they've like never, they've been.
1: And that's what Brett Hume said. They've never been close to a deal.
2: Well, and.
1: Now, do you say that to encourage them or say, look, you know, we're willing, because this is the one thing I saw the other day too, that you've got a lot of these people there in the Iranian Revolutionary Guard that are looking to get out to Russia. They want to, if they decide, because just like anybody, they're looking at, okay, what's the second option? What's the third option? What's the fourth option?
2: Right.
1: So they're looking to go to Russia.
2: Right.
1: You know, they want to be able to, these leaders want to get out, because as we have said, one of the problems here negotiating is the fact that, you know, if you're saying you have no nuclear weapons, I guess that's the red line. Before, it was, you know, we hope that the people revolt or whatever.

0: that doesn't, at this moment, look like it's going to happen. It right, might. Right. It doesn't look like at this particular moment. So besides saying we guard and we get, you know, the nuclear stuff, whatever, plutonium, uranium, whatever, enriched uranium, whatever, what else does he want? What else is the deal? Besides that, what else is there?
1: Well, I think if you get the uranium, I think that seals the deal for, again, a couple of decades, probably, in terms of rebuilding
0: the
1: program.
0: But
1: you're asking, like, is there a commitment beyond that?
0: Well, no.
1: That he wants from Iran?
0: My point is when he says we've been close to a deal, well, that's the only thing they've been negotiating, really.
1: No, that's really
0: it. Yeah, they're not negotiating that the Iranian Revolutionary Guard is going to step down.
1: Right. So here's my question. Brett Baer started that question to Brett Hume with a point on in the Truth Social Post. He starts out by naming their actual names are in the Post.
0: Right.
1: Of each of those countries. He starts with the leader of Qatar and then Saudi and the president of the UAE. And you're looking at something where he's not doing the generalized lead. I just spoke with leaders in the region of other Middle Eastern nations, and we're working on something, right? When there's this overgeneralization, sometimes it's, okay, all right, yeah, maybe that's going on, and he's not going to be specific for whatever reason. But he was specific in this case on their names. He was calling them out. So he's laying that out there. And then, you know, at the end, if we don't get a deal, we're going in hard. Well, my question would be, could this deal be those other nations? Because he mentions them, and he calls them, friends and allies and, let's see, hold on. I've been asked by the, Emir of Qatar, the Crown Prince of Saudi, and the President of the United Arab Emirates to hold off on our planned military attack on Iran, which was scheduled for tomorrow, and that serious negotiation now taking place that, in their opinion, as great leaders and allies, a deal will be made. I'm assuming, at first I was assuming he means great leaders and allies of the U.S. But is he saying they're at one time, because you right now the UAE is really not an ally of Iran. I mean, they're...
0: Oh, no, I'm talking about our allies.
1: Yeah, that's what I thought.
0: Yeah.
1: But when I was thinking about that, I thought, okay, but because I assume it's us. But if do they believe these nations could facilitate handing over the uranium to them, not to U.S. or Israel?
0: I guess. I mean, it would have to be under Trump. From what Trump has said, he's not, unless the U.S. is the one that inspects and does it, it's not going to happen.
1: I mean, we would still have oversight, of the, you know, to make sure, because I believe we know down to the, you know, last container how much they have.
0: I don't know. I don't know if the countries in the Middle East would want to be put in that position. I would think that in order to play nice in the Middle East, they would want the United States to be, they'd agree to do it with the United States. You know, okay, this is what we've helped broker this agreement or whatever. Because who's doing the agreement now? Who's, if these five, six allies, in the middle, these five countries in the Middle East, if they're all saying that, hold on, well, who's negotiating now with them? Who's doing the negotiation? Are we doing the negotiation, or are they doing the negotiation?
1: Well, and he says, you know, a deal will be made which will be acceptable. This is in his Truth Social Post, which will be acceptable to the U.S. as well as countries, all countries in the Middle East and beyond.
0: Yeah. I would think that, you know, I don't think they'd want to mess with it. They let the U.S. get the blame, you know, for everything.
1: The deal will include, importantly, in all caps here, no nuclear weapons for Iran. Well, that can only mean that they have no more enriched uranium.
0: Well, my point is, does it?
1: No, it has to. I mean, that's the only way really get to
0: but
1: that.
0: But the enriched uranium itself is not, I'm parsing words, is not a nuclear weapon.
1: you're on the technicality side, yeah. Now, technically, no, we don't have one.
0: Well, because when I saw the president say yesterday that, you know, he said, well, look, it's already been destroyed. They can't, you know, they can't do anything with these things to begin with. But, you know, we've got basically, I got to find the exact words that he used. It wasn't imagery, but, you know, I can't sell this deal.
1: Mm-hmm.
0: You know, I can't sell a deal unless we get it back, even though we've left it inoperable. I'm not sure where he was going with that. I didn't know.
1: Yeah, reading this Truth Social I read it several times, piece by piece, basically broke it down as we're doing right now, yesterday when he posted it. Because it's hard to know. Well, first of all, we're not going to know everything.
0: No.
1: But the fact that he named these leaders, I think basically is in part an attempt to kind of put this on them to make a deal that would be acceptable to us. Hey, we're going to see if they can do it. And which is understandable because, again, as we pointed out, they haven't been close to a deal.
0: Yeah.
1: Anywhere close.
0: Because what's the deal? The deal is no nuclear weapons. That's it. I mean, there really is.
1: So how do you define that?
0: Yeah, I don't know. And the thing would be no nuclear weapons. There's a lot more points of what Iran wants.
1: Right. Yeah.
0: You know, well, what do we get? What do we get? The negotiations, what do we get?
1: Well, because here's the thing.
0: If we can't have any enriched uranium, our plutonium is gone, and there's no way, and you can monitor us for the next 20 years, what do we get in return? You get full funding. The Iranian Revolutionary Guard is still there. You get full funding. You can use all your oil money, which they will then use for their proxies to continue to attack American interests.
1: That's the exact point I was going to make. So, okay, let's say we could really guarantee no nukes. But if they're back in the oil game, they have funding for their proxies.
0: Yep. We are Red Eye Radio.
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0: Bear Runner Radio, he's Eric Curley, and I'm Gary McNamara. The one thing that we did say last week was that this week you're probably going to see, you know, something happen. Now, the president said, what, 2 or 3 days here, which means by the end of the week, by Friday. How long do you keep, you know, saying things like Iran wants a deal? Iran doesn't want a deal. They may be forced to a deal. They don't want a deal.
1: Yeah, right.
0: You know, there's no indication of that.
1: Right.
0: And there's no indication that they've ever been close to a deal. Hopefully they get there. But there's no indication at this moment, based on what the president said when he said they were, you know, very close to a deal and that Iran wants a deal, only for it to blow up spectacularly.
1: Right, exactly.
0: You know, like, oh, we're not even close. They don't want even. And it's like, well, then don't believe them.
2: Right.
0: I saw, was it Elliot Abrams wrote the thing? Well, now that the terrorists have taken over Iran, it's like, what do you mean now that the terrorists have taken over Iran?
1: Right.
0: They've always been there.
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11: ABC News, I'm Stephanie Officer. On Instagram, the Islamic Center of San Diego has identified the security guard killed in Monday's shooting there, Amin Abdullah, writing in part, quote, "He stood his ground so others could make it home safely." They also posted a link for donations to support his family and funeral costs. The WHO calls the Ebola outbreak in Africa a public health emergency of international concern. The CDC says they will restrict entry to the U.S. for non-Americans traveling from the affected region. ABC's Dr. Darian Sutton.
2: The symptoms of Ebola can start very much as what seems like the flu, fever, muscle aches, chills, fatigue. But that can progress into a severe form within 2 to 20 days after that infection starts into a multi-organ failure problem, which can involve the notorious symptom that we associate with Ebola, which is bleeding.
11: President Trump Monday said he decided to postpone Tuesday's strikes on Iran because other countries in the region asked him to hold off. This is ABC News. Artificial intelligence receiving a cold response from some grads this year. ABC's Sophie Flay.
12: For Gen Z graduates, AI anxiety may be reaching a boiling point.
13: It was the architects of artificial intelligence. Interesting.
12: The former CEO of Google was booed multiple times while discussing artificial intelligence during a commencement speech at the University of Arizona this weekend.
14: Artificial intelligence is the next industrial revolution.
12: And at this commencement speech at the University of Central Florida, a real estate executive was booed for mentioning AI.
11: About 50 million people in America's heartland are in the storm zone as they brace for possible tornadoes. Kansas even reporting a level 4 out of 5 moderate risk for severe storms. Firefighters in Simi Valley, California are working to battle the fast-moving Sandy fire that exploded to more than 800 acres. I'm Stephanie Officer, ABC News.
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0: From the Platte Valley Bank Weather Center, I'm meteorologist Megan Mulford. A freeze warning remains in effect. Lows level off around 30 overnight under partly cloudy skies, northwest winds 5 to 10 miles an hour. High of 59 Tuesday. Tuesday night, 38. Mid-60s Wednesday with a chance of thunderstorms. Warmer Thursday with highs in the upper 60s. Chance for storms continues. Currently, it's 37 degrees.
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4: Now, it's Red Eye Radio. Gary McNamara and Eric Hurley talk about everything from politics to social issues and news of the day. Whether you're up late or you're just starting your day, welcome to the show. 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
1: All across America, we are Red Eye Radio. He is Eric Hurley, and I'm Gary McNamara. Good morning. How's everybody doing?
3: How's it going? Okay, hope your Tuesday's going well so far.
1: All right, let's hear from Mamdani. All right?
3: Okay, fine.
1: Here's the latest. All right, here we go.
23: I cannot help but think of the words of our 40th president, Ronald Reagan. He famously said, the nine most terrifying words in the English language are, I'm from the government, and I'm here to help. It's a good quote, but I disagree. I think nine more terrifying words are actually, I worked all day and can't feed my family.
1: There you go. And that's him promoting his grocery store. By the way, people keep repeating the news. It was all over the place. Mamdani says he's going to open the first grocery store by next year. That's a month old.
3: Yeah, that's a month old. We talked about it.
1: Yeah, that's already out there. It's like,
3: I'm like, at times,
1: is it me? Am I on something?
3: Right.
1: I thought I saw this story a month ago.
3: Yeah.
1: Oh, they're just repeating it again.
3: Yeah. Yeah. Right.
1: It's like.
3: No, it's. There's a lot of that going on right now. And they're right now, for that one store alone, they're way over budget.
1: Oh, yeah. I mean, it's. Well, it's interesting because a couple of audio cuts to follow that up. And when you talk about a socialist communist like Mamdani. And why it doesn't work. In fact, let's go to Jamie Dimon, CEO of J.P. Morgan Chase. Okay?
3: All right.
1: Here we go. About American taxes. Because all this is about more taxes, right?
3: Yep.
1: Here we go.
24: I don't know anyone, okay, and you guys in the room, you might be Democrats, Republicans, who thinks the spending, that sending another $1 trillion to Washington, D.C. will actually improve anything. So when you say raise taxes... if you said raise taxes and directly give it to the people who need it, I'd do it. No.
25: So we are running out of time.
24: It goes to all these interest groups, and they give it to their friends and all that, which is why the people are considered a swamp. It's kind of a swamp. There's 17,000 lobbying groups, but bank companies are guilty too. They're just fighting for their one self-interest as opposed to what's good for my country. But that's what happens in Congress. And you see how these bills get spent. Like the CHIPS Act was a good idea until it had to be unions, place based, child care, diapers. What the hell are we doing?
1: Well, that's the point, and this is interesting because this is, and I believe this is a little while ago, but I want to play this because this is somebody who I always viewed as the utmost Democrat liberal, Fareed Zakaria.
3: Yeah.
1: All right?
3: Yeah.
1: And here he is, okay, on CNN talking about Democrat cities. Here we go.
26: New York is really a prime example of a problem Democrats seem unwilling to confront. Blue cities are out of control. Promising more, spending more, delivering less, and pushing off the fiscal problems to some future day. Take Los Angeles, another one-party metropolis wrestling with affordability and disorder. The city's homelessness budget for fiscal year 2025-26 totals about $950 million. The LA Homelessness Services Authority reported that in 2023, homelessness was up 9% countywide and 10% in the city. And a 2024 AP account noted that homelessness has surged 70% countywide since 2015 and 80% in the city. All this amid public frustration despite billions spent. An audit reviewed $2.4 billion in city homelessness funding and found that officials could not reliably track where it went or what it achieved. Or take Chicago, with a mayor whose approval rating is deep underwater, where the pension promises are so large that they will surely bankrupt the city at some point. What is the theory of good government here? If the answer is keep adding programs, the city will keep producing unaffordability. Because unaffordability is what happens when government becomes a machine that grows faster than the society it governs. Zoran Mamdani's basic instinct is correct. Focus on affordability, especially housing. But not by providing government subsidies. These only seem to have driven up the cost of rent, as subsidies naturally do.
1: Well, I mean, intentions are meaningless.
3: Right.
1: It's how you get there.
3: Right. I mean, the road to Lubbock is paved with good intentions.
1: Well, not all of it's paved.
3: That's a great point. That's a solid point.
1: No, I think I believe
3: we love Lubbock. I have family there.
1: Yes, I believe you can get to Lubbock on all paved roads.
3: Well, you can, but I think it's a toll road. But anyway, but yeah.
1: Well, it is Texas. I tell you, I went to a the other day. I went to a music festival, the Wildflower Music Festival in Richardson.
3: Yeah.
1: So I had to go down 6.
3: Is that a hippie thing or?
1: It sounds like one, doesn't it?
3: Yeah, it does. Yeah.
1: Well, I actually wasn't going to go at first because I just wanted to see one band.
3: Right.
1: Just one band that I just absolutely love.
3: Don't take the brown cholesterol medicine.
1: Well, I thought it was I always thought it was like in a big field, and it's not.
3: Oh.
1: You know, it's basically in the huge courtyards between buildings and everything. It's really, really cool.
3: Okay. That sounds cool.
1: Vendors and... Yeah. And everything else. And okay. I did see...
3: Tie-dye? Was there tie-dye? Did you see any tie-dye?
1: No, none. Zero.
3: Flowers?
1: No, I saw a couple of... remember the band Lit?
3: Yeah, yeah.
1: In the 90s?
3: Yeah.
1: And whatever that style was then, I saw a guy and a girl that was waiting for... Because the band that I liked played before them, a band from Dallas called Motorcade, which is a great band. One of the best bands I've heard in decades. Her first two albums are just incredible.
3: Yeah.
1: And so I went just to see them. And it was funny because they went, "You just came to see us?" I go, "Yeah, that was it. I'm heading home," because I know the guys in the band. I'm like, "I'm heading home after this." They only play like once or twice a year. You know, their two albums I just love. But but Lit, that band, and I didn't stay, but I know they're one. Funny thing is, they sound, when I saw Lit, I go, "Yeah, you know, I remember that hit. They're like the Toadies." You should see the number of people waiting to see Lit that had Toadies t-shirts on.
3: Oh, yeah.
1: It's like, oh, my God.
3: Toadies is kind of a local band. I mean, they're from this area. So, yeah.
1: Yeah. Possum Kingdom was their...
3: Right. Which is the name of a lake.
1: Right.
3: Yeah. In this region.
1: Yeah.
3: Yeah.
1: Exactly.
3: Yeah.
1: It was funny because I...
3: Swimming and fishing there as a kid, but I don't know how many times.
1: Well, I know a woman one time, she was just, the Toadies are coming, the Toadies.
3: Yeah.
1: And I'm like, I just never looked at her as somebody who would like, you know, the Toadies.
3: Yeah.
1: Well, her whole family's from Possum Kingdom. That's why.
3: Well, no, there is. They have if they play, their fans are there, man. They play. It's crazy.
1: Well, to get there and get back, I had gone 6:35.
3: Yeah.
1: Now, I've never used, you know, when they rebuilt that a couple of years ago and they put the toll section on.
3: Yeah. It's awesome, actually. It's expensive, but it's great. It's Autobahn, man.
1: It saved me.
3: Yeah.
1: It saved me probably about 20 minutes. Oh. I think it was $3 just to go 6 miles.
3: Because it goes under.
1: It goes under.
3: Yeah.
1: And it is just, and it's 75.
3: Oh, man.
1: It was
3: if you pay attention to the speed limit, it is. Yeah.
1: It was a parking lot. It was a parking lot above, you know, the street above. And then the toll, the toll section. I'm like, I don't want to wait. I'm not going to wait.
3: Right.
1: And I went, hey, you know, if I'm the normal person and I had to drive, So I didn't drink, but mm-hmm. I was like, if I was a normal person, I'd probably go, I'm going to have two or three beers. Well, that would cost me, I think it was $8 a beer.
3: Right.
1: That cost me, why not $3 to save 20 minutes and keep me from getting frustrated?
3: Oh, yeah.
1: And but going underneath it, I mean, I was going 75, and, you know, you look, and the walls are right there, and it says, if you break down, do not get out of your car. It was like, you know, call. You know, call emergency services, whatever, and they'll come and take care of whatever your car's problem is. But that was pretty intense. So just talking about toll roads in Texas. But when you look at, you know, when we've talked about this, and the concept is simple for people that may be new listeners to the show. The reason, one of the main reasons that and it was, you know, my dad had had a big influence on me. And I'll never forget, he always disliked the term that Bush came up with, remember, compassionate conservative.
3: Mm-hmm.
1: He hated that term.
3: Mm-hmm.
1: Hated it.
3: Mm-hmm.
1: Because he said, if you're a conservative, you are compassionate.
3: Yeah, right.
1: He said, and my dad told me, he said, I was very young, you have an obligation and responsibility to give back. That doesn't mean that government is the path to efficiency and being competent in delivering services to people.
3: Right. Right.
1: And he was always big on finding out. My father had the, I mean, you can find it online now. My father had the book. He'd get it every year of every charity that he gave to, and how much went to advertising, how much went to administration,
3: mm-hmm.
1: and how much actually got back to the people.
3: Right.
1: And that's one of the things, you know, when you look at the fraud going on here, when you think about the mainstream media and the Democrats not caring about, the hospice fraud, you know, and the fraud in Minnesota and the hospice fraud in California, they just don't seem to care. Or do they? Do independents care? But I part of my education and being a conservative is, well, if you have a monopoly, and this is the thing that's always amazed me, that Democrats are absolutely against any type of company monopoly, whatever the definition of that is, but where it's clear that there's an absolute monopoly in government, where there is no incentive at all because the money just keeps flowing in. There's no incentive at all to have accountability. And you look at it, and that's what Fareed is saying, a lifelong Democrat. They keep pouring money in and nothing gets better. Diamond was saying. Jamie Dimon.
3: Right.
1: You keep pouring in trillions of dollars. Nobody expects anything to get better because so little of it goes. And he actually brought up the thing that Milton Friedman brought up, the late Milton Friedman. If you're going to have welfare, get rid of all the bureaucracy. Just transfer the money.
3: Just write checks.
1: Just write checks to people. You know, and that, you know, that's the I don't think he probably would have gone of the basic long-term income.
3: Right.
1: For everybody.
3: But if you're going to do it efficiently, if you're going to have those programs.
1: If you're going to have a welfare program, get rid of the bureaucracy. Don't have housing, heat, this, that, food stamps. Have one thing, you know, one department. They give cash to people. You use it. That's what you get. You get the cash. Do what you want with it. That's it. No bureaucracies, because the bureaucracies eat up so much of it.
3: Right. Yeah.
1: And so, that's the point right there. Democrats believe a monopoly of the healthcare works better than the private sector. There is no instances in recorded human history where government-run industries have ever done better than the private sector. The evidence is crystal clear, yet we pretend that doesn't exist.
3: Right. Right. Yeah, no. All day, every day.
1: Exist.
3: Well, because when people are underwater, what they believe is something else your father said. You know, the people in power have convinced them they're smarter because they're in power, because they have a title. And As such, they've essentially conditioned many American people to believe they can do something because they created all the rules and everything else, and they have tons of money. We're a rich nation, and we can take that money from the rich and from corporations, and they can give it to me because I'm underwater. I can't get it from the rich and the corporations any other way unless we take it, and I'm going to get something for it, which you're not. Well, you're not going to get rich off of government programs. You're not going to get living at a comfortable level.
1: And you see where it gets to when you demonize and, you know, the victim oppressor narrative that comes from the left, exclusively from the left.
3: Yeah.
1: You see what happens is what went viral yesterday, those three women out there talking about Brian Thompson and Luigi Mangione, and that Thompson deserved to die and that his kids are better off without him. Did you see that?
3: Yeah.
1: I can't play it because there's too much cursing.
3: Yeah. No, but
1: But the whole point is, since he ran a healthcare company, he deserves to die.
3: That's right.
1: That's what it gets to. That's where it's getting to now.
3: No, that's it. They're justifying. That's what they, again, no, they put no value in life. And if you see, you know, the one picture about Mangione, the evidentiary hearing that happened, and the judge, you know, came down and said, no, the evidence can stay. But the picture that's attached to that story on a couple of sites that I was reading yesterday, it has him smiling when he's sitting there at the state Supreme Court, you know, with his lawyer. And he's just, Mangione's smiling at the camera. He's proud. He thinks he's a hero. And people believe he's a hero.
1: Yeah. That's what you get. That's what you get when you demonize. And so what they do, we're to the point right now when you think about it. Billionaires are evil, right?
3: Yep.
1: If you work in industry, you're a CEO, you're evil. The people that committed massive fraud were responsible for massive fraud in Minnesota and what we're seeing in California in government, where they control a monopoly. No big deal.
3: Right.
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5: 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The synopsis from USDA's May Meat Outlook. World Agricultural Outlook Board Chair Mark Jankowski provides notable news from the Outlook, including
6: beef production down year over year as those cattle supplies continue to remain tight. Broiler production forecast, we anticipate continued strength into 2027. Hog, a little bit of recent weakness in prices. Turkey prices for 2027, we're currently forecasting a reduction.
5: Total U.S. meat exports are expected to increase in 2027 by 35 million pounds, led by a 98 million pound year-over-year increase in pork exports, offsetting projected lower exports for beef and broiler meat next year. I'm Rod Bain reporting for the U.S. Department of Agriculture in Washington, D.C.
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0: We are Red Eye Radio. He's Eric Carly, and I'm Gary McNamara. Good morning. This is Steve Hilton, who's running for, as we all know, governor of California. Here's his comment on basically politicians and why politicians are drawn naturally to socialism. All right, here we go.
1: It's not really about helping people. It's about helping Gavin Newsom's image. It's about making him look like he's helping people. It's about making them seem caring and compassionate. Oh, aren't we so great? We're giving free diapers to people. Aren't we nice people who care about babies? No, because you're not doing it. You're taking the money from taxpayers. You're actually taxing parents to create this whole circus and bureaucratic scheme that makes you look good in your eyes. That's the point of doing it, like you're sort of Lady Bountiful handing out diapers. But actually, the taxpayer's funding it, and it's much more expensive.
0: And as we find out, you see some of the research being done and how expensive the diapers actually are.
2: Yeah.
0: Why? Because government, the monopoly, is involved in it.
2: Exactly.

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1: You wanted to be cool, which led you to smoking, which led to a pack a day. 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
3: A freeze warning continues until 10 a.m. this morning. A freeze warning means that overnight low temperatures are expected to fall below 32 degrees for at least a few hours over a widespread area. Air temperatures this cold can cause damage to or kill sensitive outdoor plants. If you can, bring susceptible plants indoors or cover them to provide at least some protection from the cold temperatures. Watering plants in the evening can also provide some help. A freeze warning continues until 10 a.m. this morning. 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
4: Platte Valley Bank Weather Center, I'm meteorologist Megan Mulford. A freeze warning remains in effect. Lows level off around 30 overnight under partly cloudy skies, northwest winds 5 to 10 miles an hour. High of 59 Tuesday. Tuesday night 38. Mid-60s Wednesday with a chance of thunderstorms. Warmer Thursday with highs in the upper 60s. Chance for storms continues. Currently, it's 36 degrees.
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1: And he is Eric Carley, and I'm Gary McNamara. Welcome and good morning. It's all about money. 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
1: You know, we've been talking about socialism in this country, and just a number of audio cuts here over the last 24 hours on it. Mm. When you look at the challenges that we face today, what are some of the issues out there? The radical transgender movement, the left's losing that.
2: Yeah,
1: you're not going to convince people that a man can be a woman if the man says so. Sorry, you're not going to be able to do that.
2: Right.
1: You're never going to get approval. For you're never going to get approval of the name.

0: never going to get approval for, you're never going to get approval of the narrative from the Charlotte Observer from, what, a decade ago?
1: Yeah.
0: Where they wrote, you know, girls just have to get used to male genitals in the locker room. You're not going to win that one.
1: Right.
0: You're not going to win. And this is, it's gone slower than I've liked, but you're not going to win the identity politics of the left. No. You're not going to win in our society the fact that we should judge people as groups and not as individuals. Why? Because we interact every single day and every single one of us treat the people that we meet as individuals. Okay, not every single one. The vast majority, 99% of us, and that's all you need. If you got 99%, you're pretty okay.
1: Yeah,
0: 99% of us aren't going to do that. But the challenge that we have in this country, and it's what's going to bring this country down. I mean, the debt's what's going to bring this country down. You want to see the hit that we're going to have? It's going to be because of the debt.
1: Yeah,
0: that's going to hit. I probably won't be alive. You probably won't be alive, but the bill will come due. And there will be a fiscal crisis in this country when it happens. But where does this all come from? It all comes from, again, and I think the problem, if you see the problem that is the hardest for conservatives to convince the rest, and I mean moderates, liberals, populist Republicans, money is the thing that self-interest, jealousy, envy, and selfishness lead. That's the one thing that conservatives are having a hard time winning.
1: Mm. Yeah.
0: Because people look and go, I don't care what the right way is. All I care is I want.
1: Yeah.
0: And you're seeing it across the board. You're seeing it with the demonization of billionaires. We all know. You look at the billionaires out there, most of the business people, maybe not the lottery winners, but the people that have actually earned the money, they're always working. Elon Musk is always working.
1: Right.
0: You look at all the other billionaires out there. They're always working. They're never stopping. I saw, you know, Cuban was with Trump the other day. Mm. Or yesterday he was with Trump.
1: Mm-hmm.
0: You know, on Trump RX. Trump prescriptions. And
1: right.
0: So
1: yeah.
0: And so they're always doing something. They didn't get into it to be a billionaire. They ended up billionaires, but they're people that are productive. Now, when I say Mark Cuban, he's not always right on the issues, as we have hit him before on it. But he seems to be learning on a lot of fiscal issues, by the way, as we've talked about before. And he did come around finally to our position completely, where he said, well, just a couple of weeks ago, no college loans. No one should take out a college loan.
1: Right.
0: No one.
1: Right.
0: College debt, no. Don't do it. And he was at 10,000, well, 10,000 a year just a couple of years ago. Remember that?
1: Yeah.
0: He went down to 10,000.
1: Yeah.
0: And he talked about the college bubble. So he understands economics. But it doesn't matter whether you understand economics or not. People choose not to. People want to be BS'd when it comes to economics. They do.
1: Yeah.
0: You know, it's the one thing that we've always brought up, and I can't believe that people will fight you on it, but they will, is that if you increase the cost of doing business, the economy will overall get worse. Unless there is an accompanying increase in efficiency. That's just basic economics. Yeah, efficiency, right, and productivity.
1: Yeah.
0: That's just the reality of it. Anybody who's in business knows it. But for some reason, the public just goes, no. If you magically remember some of the excuses for raising the minimum wage or justifications, well, it actually will put more money in because if people have more money, they'll spend it and the economy will get better.
1: Right. Keynesian economics, they try to apply to it.
0: Yeah. Doesn't work that way.
1: No,
0: when
1: it
0: you
1: does
0: look,
1: not.
0: When you look at the economics or the money of healthcare, for example, Why, when it gets down to it, why do Democrats want socialism on the federal level and not on the local level? Why does socialism have to be at the federal level? Because they can borrow from future generations.
1: Right.
0: As you see, Mamdani can't do what he wants to do in New York City unless somebody else who will not get those services.

0: offices in New York State pays for it.
1: Right. Right.
0: He can't get it done. You saw, as we saw, California, Vermont, Colorado, all of them wanted, you know, state-run health care, complete state-run health care. None of them got it. Why? Even the Democrats and liberals didn't want to pay for it. Why do they want it on the federal level? Because they can get it from their children and grandchildren. Taxation without representation. These people that believe in democracy, democracy, everybody should go, well, you're not alive yet. Let's tax the hell out of you.
1: Yep.
0: Yep. Because that's what you're doing. And this is across the board. I'm saying conservatives are probably what? 20 to 30% of the electorate? The other 70% are, again, my own self-interest is the only thing that matters. My selfishness, my envy, and my greed. And in order to get to that point, I have to demonize billionaires. I have to demonize anybody with money. I have to demonize anybody who has any private sector solutions. The monopoly of the government must run everything, because that's the only way that we can be ensured that we will have a money flow, is if the federal government can do it and borrow money from future generations to do it, because nobody wants to pay for what they want right now.
1: It's only getting worse, by the way.
0: Yeah. And that's the worst.
1: You and I remember the calls after the Great Recession, 2008, 2009. And it was, well, if the banks are getting bailouts, I want mine. From people who claim to be conservative.
0: Yep.
1: Up till that point. But if you're saying I want mine from the government, unless you're talking about lower taxes and less regulation. But they weren't. They were talking about free health care. They were, it's not free. They were talking about government, single payer. We got those calls. Well, maybe it's time. Maybe it's time to do this. And it just, that's when really for me, the bottom started to fall out, because then it was, define a conservative. Yesterday we were laughing at an audio cut we played from Stephen A. Smith. I'm a moderate. And we're like, moderate? Well, that's a blah, blah word in politics. What does it mean? It means nothing. Tell us what your convictions are. And we also said, if you're saying conservative, tell me what you believe that qualifies you as a conservative. Right? And because of people like Bill Kristol and others who claim to be conservative for years, and they're clearly liberal.
0: Oh, my God, that one yesterday was just...
1: Yeah. Oh, my God.
0: He's just, what, you know, just, I just, you know, look, I'm like Huey Lewis.
1: Mm-hmm.
0: I want a new drug, whatever they're doing that makes them so delusional. And being able to live with their delusion.
1: I want to be like Huey Lewis, and I want to go back in time and tell Bill Kristol from 20 years ago.
0: Yeah, forget about, no, Huey, we don't need a new drug.
1: give us the back in time song from Back to the Future. Let's go.
0: Was that the Power of Love?
1: Yeah. It was the Back in Time, right?
0: I can't remember.
1: Yeah. Back in Time. Yeah. Power of Love was also a huge song.
0: Okay.
1: It was from the movie Back to the Future. And, yeah, I want to time travel, go back, and I want to say, hey, you're going to be saying this. You're going to post this on something called Truth or not, on social media, and this is how you're going to believe that. I also want to talk to him, and then I would interview him to have him qualify what makes him a conservative 20 years ago. Because I believe now he was never truly a conservative. It would be extremely rare for all of your conservative values to just vanish in that way.
0: Yeah. And as we have said, you know, when you talk about socialism, communism, it's not just about the government gaining more control of the capital from the private sector, or communism, where there is no private business at all. It is the fact that the socialists know that they can't pay for it. They know it.
1: Right. Yeah,
0: they know they can't pay for it. They know the United
1: States. Donnie knows he can't pay for stuff in New York City without the state.
0: Without the state.
1: He knows that.
0: Without the state, and every single Democrat that talks about government fully paid health care, they know that Democrat states attempted to do it and it failed because nobody wanted to pay for it.
1: Mm-hmm.
0: But they know. Socialists know this isn't about the society paying for it, because when society tries to pay for it, when Sweden tried it, we've been talking about Sweden. Remember just 10 years ago? We need to be like Sweden. We need to be like Sweden. Or Bernie Sanders, remember? We need to be more like Venezuela. Remember that?
1: Yeah.
0: Remember that crap a couple years ago?
1: Yeah.
0: Venezuela's got it figured out. What are you people, nuts? You know, but when you look at Sweden now, and they realize in order to get the socialist nirvana, we had to tax the hell out of the middle class.
1: Yep.
0: And nobody wants it. And so now they're going much more private. One out of three healthcare groups now are, I think, are private, and the same thing with schools.
1: Yeah.
0: In fact, you know, healthcare and actually schools now are on the stock market.
1: Right.
0: That's how much the private sector has come in there. Why? It doesn't work. Socialists know it doesn't work, which is why they want the federal government to pay for everything. We want Medicare for all, because the only way you can pay for it is to tax future generations that aren't alive and put the debt and interest on them.
1: Yeah. Yeah.
0: So it's jealousy, envy, which leads to selfishness and not caring about future generations, not saying I want future generations to be better. Now the talking point is I want to get whatever I can get from future generations now for what I want now.
1: Yeah. Yep. Give me mine.
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0: We are running radio. He is Eric Cronin. I'm Gary McNamara. Mark Furman died.
1: Yes, 74 years old.
0: Yeah.
1: Right? And interesting. The whole OJ case really is where he became, I guess, a household name, at least in that era. But his testimony as a police officer then. And then every once in a while, you would see him commenting on cases, I guess. He became, I don't know if he was a paid contributor to any of the news channels. I saw him, I think, mostly on Fox News.
0: I haven't seen him in years, though.
1: I had not seen him in several years. So, yeah.
0: Remember how insane that was?
1: Oh, man.
0: I still got I saw a guy who was an engineer for a radio station, and I saw him a couple of years ago, and he said, I'll never forget the look on your face when they said O.J. Simpson not guilty.
1: Yeah. Yeah. That was a crazy day.
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8: ABC News, I'm Stephanie Officer. Two teenage shooters opened fire at a San Diego mosque Monday, killing three men, including a security guard. They never got inside the mosque or its school. Police evacuated both. The teens died from self-inflicted gunshot wounds after they were found a few blocks away. Now police are investigating it as a hate crime. Nasreen Atassi says she feels the Muslim community is at risk of violence.
9: There's a lot of hatred going around. I'm not happy with the political climate. I've been visiting my representatives that are in Congress, and I've been begging them to please condemn the genocide, please condemn the hatred against Muslims, and they refuse every time.
8: California-based Strauss Family Creamery is issuing a voluntary recall of certain flavors of its organic ice cream because it may contain metal pieces. Flavors include vanilla bean, strawberry, and Dutch chocolate. The ice cream was sold across 17 states, including Florida, Connecticut, Oregon, and Wisconsin. This is ABC News. With Americans feeling the pinch at the pump, ABC's Olivia Rubin tells us how this issue could impact voters as they head to the polls, especially with another round of primaries Tuesday.
10: We know that this is a midterm election year, and we know that President Trump recently, in recent polls, has not been getting good numbers when it comes to the economy. And that's a bit striking for President Trump because the economy has long been one of his top issues, along with the border and immigration. Americans view the economy and their personal finances usually is the most important issue when they're heading to the polls.
8: A Spanish court Monday acquitted singer Shakira in a tax fraud case, ordering the government to pay back around $64 million in fines to the pop star. In New York City, a driver of a horse-drawn carriage was injured after the horse got spooked in Central Park and collided with another carriage, causing it to overturn. Otis the horse was safely released, the driver taken to a hospital to be treated. No one else was hurt. I'm Stephanie Officer, ABC News.
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18: From the Platte Valley Bank Weather Center, I'm meteorologist Megan Mulford. A freeze morning continues. Lows dip down to about 30 overnight under partly cloudy skies. Winds out of the northwest, 5 to 10 miles an hour. Lots of sunshine Tuesday. High temperatures reach up to 59. Partly cloudy skies Tuesday night. Lows dip down to about 38. Chance for storms Wednesday and Thursday, 64. Wednesday, 69. Thursday. Currently, it's 36 degrees.
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2: Now, it's Red Eye Radio. Gary McNamara and Eric Hurley talk about everything from politics to social issues and news of the day. Whether you're up late or you're just starting your day, welcome to the show. From the Relief Factor Studios, this is Red Eye Radio.
0: All across America, we are Red Eye Radio. He is Eric Carney, and I'm Gary McNamara. Welcome and good morning. Thanks for being here this morning.
1: Thank you.
0: All right, a couple of stories here.
1: Mm-hmm.
0: First off, this was in the New York Post yesterday. A civil war has erupted inside the New York Times over Nicholas Kristof's explosive column alleging widespread sexual abuse by Palestinians by Israeli prison guards. Staffers at the newspaper are questioning whether some of the most incendiary claims, including an allegation that Israel trains dogs to rape Palestinian detainees, would have ever cleared the paper's newsroom standards. The internal backlash has grown so intense that one Times journalist vented, "I am sick of being embarrassed by the opinion section."
1: Mm-hmm.
0: The controversy centers on Kristof's May 11th opinion essay, "The Silence That Meets the Rape of Palestinians," which included graphic allegations from Palestinian detainees who claimed that they were sexually assaulted, raped with objects, and abused by Israeli prison guards, interrogators, and settlers. The column immediately ignited outrage from pro-Israel critics. Not really. I've been amazed how the left has been so quiet on this issue, as if they don't want to touch it.
1: Right.
0: I see yeah. more publicity of this issue from people that are
1: pro-Israel.
0: Okay. There's the column immediately ignited outrage from pro-Israel critics. Okay. Then they're right. They're right there.
1: Right. Okay. Well, right. It's confusing when you say pro-Israel critics. Are you? Yeah. If you stand with Israel, and you're criticizing this.
0: Right.
1: All right. To clarify the writing there. Yeah.
0: Yes. But it was amazing. I've not seen anybody. Have you seen any Democrat in Congress jump on this and saying Israel?
1: No, because it's one of those bizarre things that is so bizarre. You don't dare walk on that plank.
0: Why?
1: Because everything else they do.
0: If you're promoting, yeah, exactly.
1: they're not afraid to go out on loan.
0: My why was not criticizing you.
1: No. I knew. Yeah. But they're not afraid to go crazy.
0: Because if you have no problem saying a boy can be a girl if a boy wishes to be a girl, why not come out? How would that ruin your credibility any more to say yes, Israel is using trained dogs to rape prisoners?
1: Right. This is the insane issue that you're gonna hold back on?
0: Yeah.
1: They're willing to die on every other hill.
0: While the Times leadership has publicly defended Kristof's reporting as rigorously and meticulously fact-checked, Puck News reported that many newsroom journalists remain privately suspicious of the sourcing behind some of the columns. Most graphic allegations. No blanks, Sherlock.
1: Yeah.
0: Wow. The column included testimony from a Gaza journalist who claimed a dog was encouraged by guards to sexually assault him while the prison staff laughed and photographed the incidents. Israeli officials flatly deny the allegations. The Israeli prison service told the Times it categorically rejects allegations of sexual abuse. The Times defended Christoph's reporting in a separate statement from a spokesperson who stated the column draws together on-the-record accounts and cites several analyses documenting the practice of sexual violence and abuse conducted by various parts of Israeli security forces and settlers. But as we all know, and we went through this already, when you go point by point through it and you look at these people and what they have claimed before and how they've changed the story, it loses credibility very fast.
1: Yeah, it does. Absolutely does. You know, I think that's another thing why you don't have the surrogates out there defending it is because you don't have, remember the fake story surrounding the image of the child that was starving, and it turned out the child actually was sick.
0: Yeah.
1: And the child's sibling, which was cut out of the picture, what looks perfectly healthy for a child. But the child was suffering from an illness, and they wanted you to believe that that the child was starving, and so they took that image. The surrogates took that image and ran with it, right? And not knowing the truth or not, because you know that image isn't a good image. It looks like the child is in distress, and But the point was is that it's because of Israel that this is happening. With this story, there's nothing tangible and also nothing behind the story in terms of, because here's the thing, you would see it grow legs with other media outlets.
0: Yeah, we've done stories like this. We know
1: where it starts to
0: know what happens.
1: All of a sudden starts to spread and spread and spread and spread and spread. When it's false, it quickly comes back. And the story about the child starving versus the child being sick came back fairly quickly, too, because of the facts. It often happens that way. But it still grew legs very fast.
0: Yeah, that actually,
1: and
0: you're right.
1: Took off.
0: That did grow legs. Yeah, that's a great point.
1: With this one, it doesn't, because you don't have anything tangible. You don't have nothing to spread, you know, the word or sources or other sources.
0: A picture.
1: Well, I was thinking of that, but
0: I know I don't know.
1: They,
0: well, if you're talking about
1: share
0: you're talking
1: bizarre
0: about
1: pictures.
0: I know it's, you know, it's bizarre,
1: but
0: you
1: evidence,
0: would need some kind of, and
1: some kind of backing. Of
0: I'm
1: the
0: relating
1: story.
0: The picture to the picture of the child in the
1: right,
0: you know, that was starving.
1: Yeah,
0: was not starving.
1: Yeah, not that they would share a picture in this case, but.
0: Right.
1: They would certainly say there's video of it, or there's, you know, out there, and there's, you know, there's evidence of it, and you would have other media outlets looking into it. I think that's the other thing, too. My gosh, is this actually happening? And because the liberal activist media would love for a story like this to be true.
0: And you would do it in a question form. Are they doing this?
1: Because
0: are they doing this? Are they? You never
1: is
0: have
1: it
0: to
1: really
0: make the
1: happening?
0: Statement
1: exactly.
0: And
1: yeah.
0: You say
1: you don't have to. You don't have to commit to it. Yeah.
0: Christoph's thing here.
1: Yeah.
0: Now, I mean, on the other hand, Israel might want to use the Democrats' defense.
1: Mm.
0: Well, even if it happens, it just shows the Israeli guards' authenticity.
1: Right, as they make excuses for their own behavior.
0: Their Nazi support.
1: Right.
0: I mean, well, it just shows their authenticity. That, by the way, that to me is one of the most bizarre things in the last couple of weeks. As we said, it's always amped up to another level of bizarreness, and that the whole thing
1: a Nazi when he got the tattoo, Gary. He was a Nazi when he got the tattoo.
0: But he was angry.
1: He was authentic. He was angry.
0: He was angry, so that justified
1: feeling.
0: He
1: has a right to have those feelings.
0: Right. It shows his authenticity. He was angry, and because he was so angry, that led him to become a Nazi and put a Nazi tattoo, which shows his authenticity.
19: Yes.
0: And since he's authentic, then he should be able to lead as a, since he's an authentic Nazi, he should be able to lead, be one of the leaders of the Democratic Party. Now,
19: to be a strategist, by the way, today would be, for them, would be insane. Because you could go even further. Not only did it demonstrate his authenticity, but his follow-through. He committed. He's a man of commitment. He committed to the tattoo.
0: Right.
19: And he's going to commit to the people. All right.
0: And it wasn't like he was a happy Nazi.
19: Right.
0: He was an angry Nazi, and that justifies, yeah. that gets him authentic. That makes him authentic.
19: Right.
0: If he was a happy Nazi, you'd say, what a goofball. But he was angry.
19: He was an angry Nazi.
0: He was an angry Nazi.
19: Right.
0: By the way, that was actually used.
19: That's actually
0: defense. We're not making this
19: the
0: up.
19: Point they were making.
0: Right.
19: Ow. My gosh.
0: Can you be a mellow Nazi?
19: Probably with edibles. I
0: should have thought that.
19: I'm not a doctor. And I don't use edibles,
0: but
19: that's what I hear.
0: But if you did,
19: I think it
0: would not drive you to be a Nazi. Well, it would not drive you to be a Nazi.
19: Well, no. But if you're already a Nazi and you take the edibles, I don't know any Nazis, but if they, I would think that it affects them the same way. Maybe it doesn't. Maybe it doesn't. I don't know where Nazis get their weed or edibles, but maybe that would
0: only from white Aryan nation sources.
19: By the way, maybe that would
0: you can't have any foreign weed.
19: Yeah,
0: it must be
19: right
0: blonde. So they're the names of their edibles,
19: right?
0: Blonde hair and blue eyes.
19: What's the source of this edible? And yeah, maybe it would cure their Nazism. If they haven't tried it, maybe they should.
0: You know, it's getting to the point where anything that I might say that I would view as outrageous, or people, oh, I can't believe
19: it's not even close.
0: Not even close to
19: not
0: what,
19: even close.
0: What they're doing.
19: Not even close. That's the thing is that. I mean, if someone said, we'll pay you $1 trillion to be a strategist for the Democrats. Now, I still don't think I would take it. $1 trillion's a lot of money. I could do a lot of good things with that.
0: No, then you'd be evil.
19: Yeah, well, I guess.
0: Well, no.
19: But I could give the money to...
0: No, if you took $1 trillion from the Democratic Party, is that being evil? If you took it from the Democrats.
19: Well, they wouldn't call me evil.
0: Right. Yeah. Well, then you're not evil.
19: Well, Speaker Johnson might. But it's the... but you know, it's...
0: Justifiably so.
19: Exactly. I know. I might have to have some words with my pastor. But here's the thing. You sit down and you... Because every day you just like them... If you're going to be a strategist, you've got to get crazier and crazier. We've talked about this. You're sitting around in the political war room, and you're going around and passing around ideas. You know, I mean, think about what they're doing. They're fighting for the what they call rights of children to make decisions without adults. To mutilate their own genitals. That is a strategy. They've had meetings on that. They've talked about it. They're on board and still today, not only pushing for it politically, but they're pushing for it legally, which is the point of pushing for it politically. And I don't know, every day it's got to get more and more bizarre. Yeah, but he was an angry Nazi. Well, that was then, this is now. And it's absolutely bizarre. I don't know what you do if you're a strategist. This is why I'm very curious about the big money, the big donors for Democrats. They're still there. in the large picture. But are you going to give to the party and not the candidate? Because each candidate just has the, to me, there's no difference. Same agenda. Same agenda. But we saw the story about the, and it was a sore story, but one of the big donors to the Democrats and gave to Kamala before said, I won't give to Kamala in 28. No.
0: Yeah, we just did that story, what, last week?
19: Now that...
0: Another story.
19: That very well could be because she can't form a cohesive sentence, a complete sentence that makes any sense. She can't.
0: Well,
19: she can't get out there and campaign
0: and
19: do interviews.
0: I think one of the things that you know we haven't talked about yet, because you know we're looking 6 months from now, less than 6 months from now, is the fact that let's say the Democrats take, you know, take the House. Okay, hypothetically, even though I heard the other day they could take with the success that Republicans are having in redistricting. But even redistricting has its limits. I think CNN, Harry, and I think it was Harry Enten talking about Louisiana. Well, they may create two new Republican districts that are much more competitive to get rid of the dominant Democrat district.
19: Right.
0: And the point was that even redistricting can have its, can have its limits. But I actually look at what happens after if the Democrats take one or both the houses. Then you have at that point, nothing will get done because the president can veto almost everything.
19: Right.
0: And then you have 2 years again to sit there and talk about where the Democrats are versus where the Republicans are. But again, it all depends. Right now, the Republicans are very much underwater. Thank God for the Democrats or the Republic. If the Democrats would show any type of competence at all or just any type of critical thinking skills whatsoever, they probably could win pretty big.
19: Yeah.
0: Right. Even if they got in power, what they would do would be exactly what they did last time, which is, in my opinion, hurts the country.
19: Yeah.
0: The fact is Republicans have not been good at communicating effectively so far in the second term, and that goes for the administration as well.
19: Right. Yep.
0: Because right now, prices is everything, and I don't want to hear about it. Politically, if I'm a political consultant, I don't want to hear about the ballroom.
19: Right. Yeah.
0: I don't want to hear that stuff.
19: That's not a driver.
0: No, that's not a driver.
19: Nope.
0: We are Red Eye Radio.
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0: We are Red Eye Radio. He is Eric Carly, and I'm Gary McNamara. Well, a Democratic city council member in Seattle who once welcomed the change to socialist Seattle Mayor Katie Wilson is now admitting he is gravely concerned about the business exodus affecting Seattle. This comes as blue states like Washington and New York face the business exodus in favor of more market-friendly red states. Seattle Democratic Council member Rob Saka admitted to the New York Times, "I am gravely concerned. This is real." He initiated praise the energy she brings to leadership, looking forward to partnering with her. And now, after the Starbucks move and the bye,
1: yeah,
0: he's like, my God, what have we put into office?
1: Yeah.
0: Well, what are you? Sorry, I got to ask, are you stupid or what?
1: Right.
0: What'd you expect?
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8: From the Platte Valley Bank Weather Center, I'm meteorologist Megan Mulford. A freeze morning continues. Lows dip down to about 30 overnight under partly cloudy skies. Winds out of the northwest, 5 to 10 miles an hour. Lots of sunshine Tuesday. High temperatures reach up to 59. Partly cloudy skies Tuesday night. Lows dip down to about 38. Chance for storms Wednesday and Thursday, 64. Wednesday, 69. Thursday. Currently, it's 36 degrees.
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1: And he is Eric Carley, and I'm Gary McNamara. 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All right, just we got to make sure that we talk about this, the end of a Stephen Colbert show.
2: Yeah, okay. Yeah.
1: And the reason I wanted to bring this up, because I didn't want to forget. I know, what are we, a Tuesday?
2: Yes, this Tuesday. Today is okay. Tuesday. That's true. Mm-hmm.
1: I don't think that 35 years from now, you're going to see a TV network replay a Stephen Colbert like Johnny Carson.
2: Yeah, right, yeah.
1: And the reason I bring this up, there seems to be in his exit, at least in my humble opinion, a delusion of self-importance of his show as compared to the reality of the entertainment market.
2: Yeah.
1: And this is, you know, bringing on, I mean, everybody, all the other talk show hosts came on, didn't they? Jimmy Kimmel and and you know, they all came on and sat there, and
2: Letterman came on, and Letterman
1: was, you know going after CBS.
2: Yeah. You can cancel the show, but you can't cancel the man, Letterman thought. It was like, and I said to myself, well, Dave, the show's losing tens of millions of dollars every year. So who canceled it? Because that's, you know, what he was making, trying to make, like they all are, the point. They want you to believe this was a political cancellation.
1: Right.
2: It's not a political cancellation. It's them finally going, this is a cash drain we can't afford.
1: We are all in the media business, the media entertainment news business.
2: Mm-hmm.
1: You know, all of us. And you can look at almost, I don't care what format it is, everybody brings up politics. So everybody now is in the media of the arena, the media arena of ideas.
2: Yeah.
1: Really? I mean, they really
2: are. Yeah,
1: you can't find many shows, I don't care whether they're just entertainment, that don't bring up politics.
2: Right.

0: You and I have done both sides of this business. We've been in management, sales, and on air. And at times...
1: Custodial?
0: At the exact same time. Yes, custodial.
2: Yes.
0: Especially during COVID.
2: Right, yes.
0: Remember, we were definitely...
2: That's true.
0: Eric would be in here. Because we had told when COVID first hit, it was like all shows are being done at home, and we went, no.
2: No.
0: We wouldn't do it.
2: It would affect the quality of the show.
0: We didn't really
2: and we don't have much quality to begin with.
0: Right.
2: So.
0: And, well, we really didn't get much pushback. They
2: don't care about us, but yeah.
0: Right. But the point is from doing every job and being in this business and in management, sales, and this.
2: Yeah.
0: You know, and on air. We are the talent.
2: Yeah.
0: Is Ron laughing over there?
2: Yeah, he is.
0: Is he laughing? Okay.
2: He is. Like,
0: we are. Because somebody told, was it Ron? Somebody?
2: Huh?
0: Was Ron told, don't bother the talent? Oh, okay. Yeah, it was somebody else one time.
2: Yeah.
0: Yeah. Somebody else.
2: Not by us.
0: No, not by us, but somebody told.
2: Somebody that used to work here told another employee
0: said,
2: don't bother the talent.
0: And that's because they were in here talking to me about something, which you could care less. Now, I will say the one time, you know, I always worry about it because I always worry about being rude about 10 minutes before I go on the air.
2: Right.
0: Because you and I are just so focused.
2: Right. Right.
0: And somebody will hand me something, like they'll hand me, you know, my stuff
2: here. Right.
0: And I'll forget to say thank you. And I, all of a sudden, it's like a minute later, I'm like, oh, thank you. I'm like,
2: yeah,
0: and
2: right.
0: It's like, because I don't want them to think I'm rude, but I think they know now you're just so focused on what you're doing before you go on.
2: Yeah. In fact, for me, it would be the opposite. Eric, quit bothering the production crew because I go in there at least every other break.
0: But it was a good conversation, whatever. I mean, because if I get busy, I'll say, let's talk later. I got to get this done. I'm not ready yet.
2: Right.
0: But the one thing we know is when it comes down to it, it's a business. If they came to us and said, you're losing $20 million a year.
2: Yeah.
0: There's going to be no sense of entitlement from either of us.
2: No.
0: By the way, it would never get to that point at our company.
2: Well, that's the whole thing.
0: It would never get to that point. Our company.
2: I would have asked them if we were in the exact same spot as Colbert, and they came to us, and we didn't know this, and they just said, the show's been losing $20 million a year for years. I would have said, why in the world did you keep it going? What? Who? Is somebody blackmailing you to keep us on the air? What happened?
0: Well, there's much more of an argument that it was kept on the air losing money because of politics, not that it was taken off because of politics.
2: In our case, you mean?
0: No. Oh. Colbert's case.
2: Oh, no. Yeah,
0: no, because from what I know, we're still on the air.
2: Yes. Hello? Hello?
0: No, but the argument from our point of view is that because with Letterman, when he was on, they're trying to make it sound like CBS is ending the show because of politics.
2: Mm-hmm.
0: No, they kept the show on because of politics. You can make that. That's a much stronger argument. I just so people know, in this business, it can be very, very fickle. I actually was let go. I was doing a morning show at a radio station, and I was the interim management for a significant period of time. I didn't want to be the management, but somebody had quit.
2: Yeah.
0: And we got the rating book in, and we went through the roof. The ratings were great. I walked in thinking I might get a raise or congratulations. They let me go. Somebody in management said, his contract's ending. He's going to ask for a big raise. We don't want to give him a big raise. And they told me, thank you so much. You've succeeded so well that management knows you're going to ask for a raise. There's going to be a problem in negotiations, so we're going to let you go. I remember being at unemployment the next couple days later.
2: Yeah.
0: Why did they let you go? Because I succeeded too well.
2: Mm-hmm.
0: Come on, stop it. Yeah. No, that's what they told me.
2: Right. They knew you warranted a higher pay. So you were basically at that point, you became overqualified for their pay, for their rate of pay.
0: Right. So I went to unemployment. The guy at unemployment

0: said, why did you get let go? And I told him, he goes, come on, nobody. I said, no, really. He goes, we're going to.
1: It's our version of overqualified.
0: Right. He said, we're going to check.
1: Yeah.
0: And so the unemployment went back and checked. He came back. He goes, my God, yeah, they right, let you go right, because they knew they were going to have to pay you more money because you succeeded. Mm-hmm. So that's the thing. There is never a sense. I can't imagine having a sense of entitlement that this thing is owed to me because of whatever. I cannot imagine having a sense losing $20 million a year and having a sense of entitlement that how dare you fire me, you scum of the earth.
2: Yeah. Yeah. Yeah.
0: How dare. I mean, that's the thing. That's the thing that I wanted to bring up because I just find that in a way so incredibly entertaining, but at the same time, so incredibly arrogant of Colbert and Letterman
1: right,
0: for believing that somehow CBS was at fault. And finally, I saw it brought up this week. Mm. Finally, because a lot of people said, oh, it's, you know, Byron Nelson.
2: Byron Allen, yeah.
0: That'd be it. A golf show on Byron Nelson.
1: Yeah.
0: Byron Allen's, you know, show, whatever's going to take over and whatever. And finally, it's coming out saying, CBS isn't even going to try to sell the show. CBS bought a paid show. They replaced Colbert.
2: Yeah, he was doing the paid show bought. Yeah, airtime basically.
0: A paid show bought. You know, they bought the time. It's like a paid commercial. They bought the time. That's how bad Colbert was doing.
2: Right.
0: And they're all out there going, oh, you shouldn't be going. CBS and Letterman doing all that stuff last week. And it's just like it's just an absolute joke. But there is this incredible sense of entitlement that he believes he is so incredibly important that he must stay. My God, where does that
1: he's
0: come
1: being
0: from?
1: And that he's being canceled because of Trump. He's a victim of Trump.
0: Yeah.
1: They love being the victim. They love being the victim. But the fact is that he's a victim of his own poor performance.
0: Yeah,
1: it didn't work. It didn't work.
0: The only one to blame.
1: By the way, Letterman himself said, after they hired Colbert, Letterman himself said, well, I actually, if it were had been my choice, I would have chosen a woman of color. That's what he said. As far as I know, Stephen Colbert does not identify as a woman of color. So what he was saying is, I wouldn't have chosen Stephen Colbert. You canceled him before any. You wouldn't have hired him to cancel him. Dude, what are you talking about? So, I mean, this is so insane. You know, the head of CBS did say a couple of weeks ago that, no, we're making plans after the contract with Byron Allen ends on what to do with that slot. And I thought to myself, well, I don't know. It's late night TV. Nobody's watching it anymore. They're streaming. They're doing other things. That's part of what's going on.
0: Well, sure, there's going to be a plan once that contract ends if Byron Allen doesn't want to stay.
1: Yeah. Well, of course. But he said he made it sound like they're developing something now.
0: Okay.
1: And so if that's true, then, okay, we'll see what it is. I don't think the future is late-night talk shows.
0: No, neither do I. And
1: Jimmy Kimmel doesn't believe that either. Jimmy, remember, he's said that a couple of times in the last year or so. Jimmy Kimmel over at ABC has said that he doesn't believe in 5 years that they will be around because people are streaming and doing other things.
0: Well, they took an entertainment show, and that's the genre. It's almost as if you're working at a country music station.
1: Yeah.
0: And in 10 years, you make the decision on just your show to become heavy metal.
1: Yeah. Right.
0: And then you wonder why it doesn't work.
1: Right.
0: Mm-hmm. I mean, it's just that simple. They're formats.
1: Well,
0: that was not that you couldn't bring up politics, but he became, as Kimmel did, an absolute political activist to the point
1: out,
0: where it was as obvious
1: flat out
0: as could be.
1: Yeah, flat out. And
0: not very intelligent, by the way.
1: No, it isn't. And the difference is you can show, there's evidence in that. The clips that they put on social media, on YouTube, from the shows, from all those shows, the ones that get the most views aren't the ones that are politically driven.
0: I know.
1: They're the interview with Keanu Reeves or
2: whoever happens to be there. And it's the interview with a celebrity, which shows you what? That's what would drive people to comedy. And they quit doing that. It's all criticism. And it's activism. And then beyond that, you have celebrities on. It's the formula that it has been for the longest time, and people quit watching it. I think there would still be some habit changes regarding streaming and everything
0: else.
2: Yeah,
0: I agree with that, too.
2: But
0: right.
2: it would be, I think, better than where they are now, because the activism is over the top, and you are skewing your audience. You're shutting out a large portion of viewers because it's not what they want to see.
0: But a show that's losing tens of millions of dollars every year to be on as long as it's been losing money is a foreign concept to me for my 45 years in the media.
2: It would boggle my mind if they said that to us. We've been losing 20 million a year and we're just now letting you go. I would go, my gosh, what in the world were they thinking?
0: We are Red Eye Radio.
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0: We are Red Eye Radio. He is our Carly, and I'm Gary McNamara. So, yeah, I mean, how long do you think Kimmel's going to last?
1: They just re-signed him, and I don't know. I think it was a 3-year deal. I'm not sure. I don't know what they're paying him. I don't know what the revenue is for the show. But I'll say this. It's the business model for it, unless you're doing something different. I'll tell you what might work, but I don't think they could get away with it on broadcast TV. But Conan's podcast, Conan O'Brien's podcast, is, I think, the best presentation for Conan that he's had in his entire career, because the talk show model of, you know, sitting at the desk and everything mm-hmm. else. And of course, you got to do clean comedy, and it's not clean comedy on the podcast. But I thought, can they show a podcast? Well, probably not, because again, you're going to have the network overseeing it going, well, you can't say this and you can't say that and you can't. And podcasts, they just, you know, it's people talking. And so I don't know that something like that would work. I don't know what would. I guess we'll see. But I think people are moving away, especially late night, doing a lot of streaming on their devices.

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2: ABC News, I'm Stephanie Officer. On Instagram, the Islamic Center of San Diego has identified the security guard killed in Monday's shooting there, Amin Abdullah, writing in part, quote, "He stood his ground so others could make it home safely." They also posted a link for donations to support his family and funeral costs. The WHO calls the Ebola outbreak in Africa a public health emergency of international concern. The CDC says they will restrict entry to the U.S. for non-Americans traveling from the affected region. ABC's Dr. Darian Sutton.
3: The symptoms of Ebola can start very much as what seems like the flu, fever, muscle aches, chills, fatigue. But that can progress into a severe form within 2 to 20 days after that infection starts into a multi-organ failure problem, which can involve the notorious symptom that we associate with Ebola, which is bleeding.
2: President Trump Monday said he decided to postpone Tuesday's strikes on Iran because other countries in the region asked him to hold off. This is ABC News. Artificial intelligence receiving a cold response from some grads this year. ABC's Sophie Flay.
4: For Gen Z graduates, AI anxiety may be reaching a boiling point.
5: It was the architects of artificial intelligence. Interesting.
4: The former CEO of Google was booed multiple times while discussing artificial intelligence during a commencement speech at the University of Arizona this weekend.
6: Artificial intelligence is the next industrial revolution.
4: And at this commencement speech at the University of Central Florida, a real estate executive was booed for mentioning AI.
2: About 50 million people in America's heartland are in the storm zone as they brace for possible tornadoes. Kansas even reporting a level 4 out of 5 moderate risk for severe storms. Firefighters in Simi Valley, California are working to battle the fast-moving Sandy fire that exploded to more than 800 acres. I'm Stephanie Officer, ABC News.
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19: Platte Valley Bank Weather Center, I'm meteorologist Megan Mulford. A freeze warning remains in effect. 30 overnight, under partly cloudy skies, west winds 5 to 10 miles an hour. Tuesday, 60. Partly cloudy skies Tuesday night, slight chance of rain showers, lows level off around 38. High of 65 Wednesday with a slight chance of rain showers. Storms likely 70 on Thursday. Right now, it's 34 degrees.
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21: Now, it's Red Eye Radio. Gary McNamara and Eric Harley talk about everything from politics to social issues and news of the day. Whether you're up late or you're just starting your day, welcome to the show. 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
22: All across America, we are Red Eye Radio. He is Eric Harley, and I'm Gary McNamara. Good morning. You ready? Let's start out with some insanity, okay?
23: Okay.
22: I mean, well, like start out. We're going to start out. It'll be the middle and then the end.
23: It's pretty much been the show for a while now. Nothing but insanity. Yeah.
22: All right. What's coming up out of MS Now?
23: I don't know.
22: All right.
23: All right.
22: Ready for this one?
23: Okay.
22: Just when you think they can't go any further.
23: All right.
22: Just when you ask yourself, all right, since they can't win on the issues, what type of convoluted thinking, comes out of their mouths?
23: Yeah, right.
22: Here we go. Ready for this?
23: Okay.
22: All right. And this is concerning Mike Johnson the other day talking about that in our country, rights are derived not from the government, but they come from the creator.
23: Right.
22: That's in the Declaration of Independence.
23: Yes.
22: Right.
23: Right.
22: Here we go. Ready?
23: All right.
24: What about this passage from Mike Johnson declaring that our rights do not derive from government? They come from you, our creator and heavenly father. Is this him putting God over the Declaration of Independence?
22: I mean, my God. It's like,
23: is she confusing it with content creator?
22: No, I
23: mean, Do we have to? We do, right? We got to explain. Somebody has to explain it to her, right?
22: I mean, it's embarrassing. It's embarrassing to, how do you get to a national TV show, even if it's MS Now? I mean, it just shows that they're running out of arguments.
0: Right. Yeah.
22: Because as we know, you know, is this him putting God over the Declaration of Independence? Well, the Declaration of Independence is what lays out that your rights come from the Creator. I mean, it's just, and thus, as you think, she's thinking content creator.
0: We thought her rights came from you,
22: a YouTube influencer.
0: Right.
23: Or does she think creator means the creator as in the founders of the country? The people who wrote the Constitution.
22: I don't know.
23: The one, not even the people who put the ideas together, just the guy who wrote it down with his little feather pen. He's like the clerk, the court clerk, and he's just writing it down. Hey, hold on, slow down, guys.
22: So you're telling me that Thomas Jefferson was the creator?
23: He was the
22: Let's play it one more time, all right? We got to play it one more time.
23: This could be the audio cut of the week. Tuesday now.
22: You're really going out on a limb, aren't you?
23: Well.
22: All right, here we go.
23: Actually, yeah, I am.
22: All right, here we go.
23: Go ahead.
22: Right, play it again.
24: What about this passage from Mike Johnson declaring that our rights do not derive from government? They come from you, our Creator and Heavenly Father. Is this him putting God over the Declaration of Independence?

0: And just gets, and this is, just gets blasted.
1: You know, the
0: another batch of proud public education graduates.
1: Yeah.
0: then a bunch of these. We hold these truths to be self-evident, that all men are created equal, that they are endowed by their creator with certain unalienable rights. And unless it's the alien in unalienable with, you know, you see Jesse Waters?
2: Yeah, yeah.
0: They say the aliens are here. They've got lizard tails. Since when did he be... was he at one point an editor of the Weekly World News? That's now defunct. I mean,
2: maybe
0: they believe it's that the creator is aliens because of unalienable rights.
2: Maybe.
0: We got any pills that we can pop here? Since everybody is doing some kind of drug, can we just have a taste of it? I mean, what's it like to live in that?
2: Or does she think creator means our parents? We have to explain it. You know, the question, it inevitably comes up. Well, do we have to explain it? It seems like we do.
0: I didn't even listen to the rest of the, let's want to play the rest of the audio cut. Let's start it from the beginning. Yeah. I didn't even get past that. I didn't have to, but I've not listened to the rest of this.
2: Okay.
0: All right.
2: Fair enough.
0: All right. So. I'm assuming it's MS Now. There was no cursing on it. Like,
2: yeah, I'm assuming.
0: You stupid blankety blank. Don't you know the damn Declaration of Independence? Yeah. All right, here we go. All right.
3: What about this passage from Mike Johnson declaring that our rights do not derive from government? They come from you, our creator and heavenly father. Is this him putting God over the Declaration of Independence? McKay?
4: Well, you know, I actually think that idea is not wholly uncommon. I mean, the idea that we have certain inalienable rights that come from God can be read in a fairly benign way, which is basically that we have innate human rights that our constitution and our government, our democratic government, are meant to codify, right? That idea is not totally abnormal. I think that the thing that, you know, might alarm some people is some of the rhetoric that we heard at this rally that we are in a spiritual battle, right? That
0: okay, he gets off the topic.
2: Yeah. He's trying. Yeah. What he's trying to do is help her out here,
0: right?
2: What he's trying to do, what you listen to just there, is he's trying to help sweep her stupidity under the carpet.
0: Yeah. And this was on the show We the People. So. They're great.
2: Yeah.
0: The show is called, is the show called, let me just see, is it We the?
2: Or is that the name?
0: Oh, no, they're promoting another show.
2: Okay.
0: They're promoting another show.
2: All right.
0: Okay.
2: All right.
0: So.
2: Yeah.
0: And so there was a, they're running ads for the other shows while we're talking.
2: Well, on MS Now, wouldn't it be them, they, the people?
0: Yes, it's.
2: If you're going to use the proper pronouns. I don't know what to say, except for, because he's trying, you see him trying to soft explain it, you know, like, no, we pretty much all get, what he's saying is, you know, there's a, if you break down what he's saying, it's you know, kind of common, you know, everybody, that's not out of the norm. What he's trying to say is, everybody in the world, but you, knows what it means.
0: Yeah, that was a soft sell answer. Or a soft, yeah.
2: Yeah, he was trying to cushion the blow here and then help her relate essentially her point with a bizarre point that really didn't apply.
0: Yeah. I just love it. It's not totally abnormal to think that,
2: yeah.
0: Like, in fact, rights come from the,
2: yeah.
0: Not completely into, it yeah. Might be a little abnormal, but it's not completely and totally abnormal.
2: Well, I would say in 250 years, you're the only one who doesn't get it. Wow. Trying to put God over the Declaration of Independence? Oh, my gosh.
0: I've got another one here, and this is where I think this is Bill Maher with Will I Am.
2: Okay, the creator of the Obama song,
0: right? On his drinking podcast. Okay. His drinking and smoking podcast.
2: All right.
0: Bill Maher's drinking, as we call it.
2: All right.
0: And just watch how he, because I would have blasted Will I Am. Here we go.
2: All right.
0: Ready,
2: okay.
0: Ready for this. Here we go. All right.
5: They don't have freedom. Their people are not free. It is a police state. And when you don't have that,
6: Is different than their need of freedom is different than our need of freedom. Not all.
5: That's kind of patronizing to say what another person's need of freedom is. Freedom is freedom. Maybe they don't know. Maybe they're so brainwashed at this point they don't know how much freedom they need. But I think people yearn for freedom and they don't have it.
6: No, say for example, you come from a place that was war torn and you want to be free from that. That's different from I want to be free to do something that is not at the same level. So not every freedom is...
0: Wait a minute. I just got to stop because... I'm looking at Eric's face. Let me just finish the rest here because Bill Maher could have just... Again, this is not wanting to embarrass your guest.
2: Right.
0: That's how I look at this. Here we go.
6: Yeah. It's the same freedom. Sometimes you want to be free from tyranny. You want to be free from, you know, people in the Congo want to be free from that thumb, that oppression. People in America's freedom is a different freedom. And to say they're the same, that's not fair to those folks that are truly suffering.
5: I agree. We are lucky. We complain about freedom, and some of those complaints, of course, are valid, and certainly in history, they're tremendously valid. But the perspective is important. To compare ourselves to what the rest of the human race has done with this concept is important. And we generally have more freedom here than many, many people do.
0: But him saying "Will I Am"? Well, you're right. He wasn't right.
2: No, freedom he wasn't
0: is
2: right.
0: Freedom is freedom. There are different scenarios where you wish to be free, but freedom is freedom.
2: Well, he mentioned a tyrannical government. Look at the foundation of this country.
0: Yeah, exactly.
2: That's what we fought for. It's why we're free.
0: Well,
2: it's the same freedom we achieved, and they have not.
0: Well, what's the Second Amendment about?
2: Right.
0: What's the First Amendment about? You know, exactly. when you look at when you

0: Look at the Constitution of the United States. The Constitution of the United States was set up. And it's interesting because the Constitution in the beginning, the Declaration of Independence, actually laid out the oppressive government that we were under Great Britain. And so for him to try, again, when you start talking about the, you know, what their, you know, their need for freedom is different than our need for freedom, you know what that reminded me of? Reminded me of the Vietnam War. The substitute teacher. Mm. Well, there's really no difference between communism. That's the kind of government that they wish to live under. There's no difference between communism and a constitutional republic that we live in. Now, remember, as I've told the story before in 10th grade, that got me kicked out of class when I told the teacher she was wrong and sent up to the principal's office for insubordination, where the principal, who was one of my father's best friends growing up, said, "What the hell are you doing here?" And I told him, he goes, "So you got sent up to the principal's office for insubordination for telling the substitute teacher that a constitutional republic is not the same as communism." I went, "Yep."
1: Why didn't
0: he goes, "Sit over there." Yeah. And she was never there again.
1: Why didn't Bill Maher send him to the principal's office? Because that was for just being stupid. Because it was a stupid answer. And why didn't Bill Maher, to the serious point, correct him on that and stop him? What has ever stopped Bill Maher lately, especially on his podcast, after he's had a few? Actually, this could be early in the podcast. I don't know. And stop and go, no. We fought. You want to talk about war torn? Revolutionary War.
0: Yeah.
1: It's what started all of this and what achieved all of this 250 years ago. So what do you not see? What do you not
0: get?
1: Well,
0: when you look at it, the entire thing is, I would go, you know, you're pretty clueless, because the Constitution of the United States was set up so this wouldn't happen again.
1: Right.
0: You know, when you look at it, all the debates that we have today are really the same as anybody who's fighting tyranny. They're not any different.
1: No.
0: The whole concept of the separation of powers, the whole concept of the Electoral College, the entire concept of the Senate, all those were based on ensuring that every part of a society felt that they had some representation, that they weren't controlled. It's representation that changes everything.
1: Yeah, that's
0: it's
1: it.
0: It's knowing that you have, at least, you don't have the total voice, because you're not a dictator. I'm not a dictator. You're not a dictator. But the smaller states have two senators in a bicameral legislature. That means two legislators, the House and the Senate, in order to ensure that every part of the country has representation, so they don't feel like that they're under the tyranny of the popular vote of the majority, which we saw in Virginia. You saw that if you want the perfect example, that was Virginia.
1: Yeah.
0: Virginia was the Democrats trying to get 51% of the state controlling 90% of the vote, and the other 49% getting 10%.
1: Right.
0: That was that's the entire point about why we set up the government that we set up here in the United States. But Will, I am, again, completely and totally clueless. You know, the thing is, you mean Bill Maher said times, and a lot of people do, I mean, because I think everybody's running out of guests, that they just bring on stupid people. They bring on celebrities that are absolutely clueless. And how many has he brought on? Who was it that he talked about? He goes, "Where are you?" He goes, "You're in a bubble." Oh, it was Patton Oswalt.
1: Yeah, and there was somebody else, too. They were like just a few weeks apart, where he said to another celebrity, "You're just living, you live in that bubble."
0: Yeah. You don't even know. That's not what's going on. This is what's going on. Oh, right. I did know that. Oh, I didn't know that.
1: Right.
0: Oh, I didn't know. He goes, "It's because all you do is sit on Blue Sky all day."
1: Well, I mean, that gibberish from Will I Am would have been shredded immediately.
0: I know.
1: How do you think we got here? My gosh. Well, it's what you and I do for a living now. Tear down the stupidity and the ignorance.
0: We are Red Eye Radio.
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0: He is Eric Carney, and I'm Gary McNamara. Let me play this audio cut here. This is Representative Gregory Meeks, Democrat from New York, pounding at a hearing about the fact that we need to subpoena all these people in the government about what's going on with Iran.
1: Okay.
0: Right. Here we go. Listen to this. And then Brian Mast, Representative Brian Mast, hits back. Here we go.
2: M of House Rule 11, Clause 2K6 of House Rule 11. I move that this committee issue subpoenas to compel the testimonies of Secretary Marco Rubio, of Mr. Steve Witkoff, and Mr. Jared Kushner as at a public House Foreign Affairs Committee hearing before the end of April 2026. So we, members of Congress, and the American people can hear from them directly on the most pressing international security matter facing Americans today. President Trump's war of choice in Iran.
3: Well, I would encourage you, if you want to know more about what's taking place with the activities in Iran or anywhere else, feel free to attend any one of our fly-in day classified briefings, which you basically don't attend at all. And we had a classified briefing just last week with INR. You showed up 45 minutes late to that. Had you been on time, you might know a little bit more. I'd also encourage you that when we have the classified briefings with Secretary Rubio.
0: That you show up. I mean, we're running out of time, but it's like you don't show up for anything. You
4: just
0: don't
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11: From the Platte Valley Bank Weather Center, I'm meteorologist Megan Mulford. A freeze warning remains in effect. 30 overnight, under partly cloudy skies, west winds 5 to 10 miles an hour. Tuesday, 60. Partly cloudy skies Tuesday night, slight chance of rain showers, lows level off around 38. High of 65 Wednesday with a slight chance of rain showers. Storms likely 70 on Thursday. Right now, it's 34 degrees.
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1: And he's Eric Cronin. I'm hearing McNamara. Welcome and good morning. 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Well, the president went on Truth Social yesterday and said that, well, actually today, that the United States was going to go back in.
2: That was the plan.
1: That was the plan to go back
2: in. Attack Iran again.
1: And he's been convinced by a number of the countries in the Middle East not to do it because negotiations are going on. Here's part of what he had to say when he was asked about that Truth Social post later on in the day.
3: Well, other countries have come to me and they've said we were getting ready to do a very major attack tomorrow. I've put it off for a little while, hopefully maybe forever, but possibly for a little while. Because we've had very big discussions with Iran, and we'll see what they amount to. I was asked by Saudi Arabia, Qatar, UAE, and some others if we could put it off for 2 or 3 days, a short period of time, because they think that they are getting very close to making a deal. And if we can do that where there's no nuclear weapon going into the hands of Iran, I think, and if they're satisfied, we will be probably satisfied also. We've informed Israel. We've informed other people in the Middle East that have been involved with us. And, you know, it's a very positive development, but we'll see whether or not it amounts to anything. We've had periods of time where we thought pretty much getting close to making a deal and didn't work out. But this is a little bit different. Now, we're ready going tomorrow very big and not something I wanted to do, but we have no choice because we cannot let Iran have a nuclear weapon. Yeah.
1: You know, one thing is, it was funny because I saw in the New York Post, somebody asked him a question. They said, you said that Iran can never have a nuclear weapon, but you've said 20 years.
2: Yeah, right. Yeah.
1: Now, and he just said, well, I really can't get into it because there's too many things going on in the negotiations.
2: Well, it's interesting because I was thinking the same thing on the 20 year thing. I was thinking, well, does he mean it? And if he does, somebody needs to explain it. If he means the following, that, well, I'll no longer be president in 20 years. And so at the very least, it would take them 20 years, to rebuild it if they were going to acquire, let's say we got enriched uranium from them, got all, for them to acquire it and build their program again. I know it's impossible to know
1: what he meant. Or you have a

deal, because if you say 20 years, mm-hmm. you know, because I also saw the other thing, the quote he had yesterday, mm-hmm. where he said, well, he said that it's been so destroyed that they really, you know, it would take them it'd take them years again to start a nuclear program. They go, well, then why do you still want to go in and do it? He said, because more public relations, that he can't sell that. Saw that yesterday, and I went, whoa.

0: sell that. Saw that yesterday, and I went, whoa. That
1: he can't sell an attack, you mean?
0: No, he can't.
1: Or the deal.
0: He can't sell a deal
1: okay.
0: where, you know, a deal where we go in there and guard it or do whatever we have to do.
1: He said
0: that isn't necessary.
1: Right.
0: It's been so much destroyed that if it just left there, it would take another whatever decades, whatever to rebuild that site. They can't actually get to it. I don't know. I only saw that in one quote yesterday, but let's hear what this is on the Fox News panel yesterday with Brit Hume and Brett Baer. Here's what Brit Hume had to say.
2: Well, that Truth Social was really interesting. He named specifically the leaders of Qatar and the UAE and Saudi Arabia, almost to say these are the leaders that you are attacking, and they are the ones that have told me to postpone to try to get a deal, and I'm going to do that. So maybe providing them a little cover from Iran as they've been the focus of attacks.
3: Yeah, maybe so, Brett, but at a glance, this looks like the triumph of hope over experience. And we've been around and around with Iran on this. They keep saying, the president keeps pausing, waiting for offers, and they haven't come close to making an offer that he could accept. Maybe this time will be different. We can all hope for that. In the meantime, it's pretty clear that he's ready to let them have it again, if nothing of any, substance or meaning or acceptability comes through. I'm not prepared to bet that something good will come.
0: You know, one of the things we said is when the president speaks, I don't know what to believe and what not to believe, because you're always throwing out during a war messages that are meant for the enemy and not necessarily your domestic audience. But the one thing is the president, he said it again in the comment that we played a couple of minutes ago. He said, we've been very close at points. No, they haven't.
1: Very close to a deal?
0: Yeah.
1: Yeah. No, it seems they've like never, they've been.
0: And that's what Brit Hume said. They've never been close to a deal.
1: Well, and
0: now do you say that to encourage them or say, look, we're willing? Because this is the one thing I saw the other day too, that you've got a lot of these people there in the Iranian Revolutionary Guard that are looking to get out to Russia. They want to. If they decide, because just like anybody, they're looking at, okay, what's the second option? What's the third option? What's the fourth option?
1: Right.
0: So they're looking to go to Russia.
1: Right.
0: They want it. They want to be able to, these leaders want to get out. Because as we have said, one of the problems here negotiating is the fact that, if you're saying you have no nuclear weapons, I guess that's the red line. Before it was, we hope that the people revolt or whatever. That doesn't, at this moment, look like it's going to happen. It might.
1: Right.
0: It doesn't look like at this particular moment. So besides saying we guard and we get, the nuclear stuff, whatever, plutonium, uranium, whatever, enriched uranium, whatever, what else does he want? What else is the deal besides that? What else is there?
1: Well, I think if you get the uranium, I think that seals the deal for, again, a couple of decades, probably, in terms of rebuilding the program.
0: But
1: you're asking, is there a commitment beyond that?
0: Well, no.
1: That he wants from Iran?
0: My point is when he says we've been close to a deal, well, that's the only thing they've been negotiating, really.
1: No, that's really it.
0: Yeah, they're not negotiating that the Iranian Revolutionary Guard is going to step down.
1: Right. So here's my question. Brett Baer started that question to Brit Hume with a point in the Truth Social Post. He starts out by naming their actual names are in the Post.
0: Right.
1: Of each of those countries. He starts with the leader of Qatar and then Saudi, and the president of the UAE. And you're looking at something where he's not doing the generalized leader. I just spoke with leaders in the region of other Middle Eastern nations, and we're working on something, right? When there's this overgeneralization, sometimes it's, okay,

0: All right. Yeah, maybe that's going on, and he's not going to be specific for whatever reason. But he was specific in this case on their names. He was calling them out. So he's laying that out there. And then, you know, at the end, if we don't get a deal, we're going in hard. Well, my question would be, could this deal be those other nations? Because he mentions them, and he calls them friends and allies. And let's see, hold on. I've been asked by the Emir of Qatar, the Crown Prince of Saudi, and the President of the United Arab Emirates to hold off on our planned military attack on Iran, which was scheduled for tomorrow, and that serious negotiation now taking place that, in their opinion, as great leaders and allies, a deal will be made. I'm assuming, at first I was assuming he means great leaders and allies of the U.S. But is he saying they're at one time, because right now the UAE is really not an ally of Iran. I mean, they're...
1: Oh, no, they're talking about our allies.
0: Yeah, that's what I thought. Yeah. But when I was thinking about that, I thought, okay, but because I assume it's us. But if, do they believe these nations could facilitate handing over the uranium to them, not to U.S. or Israel?
1: I guess. I mean, it would have to be under Trump. From what Trump has said, he's not, unless the U.S. is the one that inspects and does it, it's not going to happen.
0: I mean, we would still have oversight, of the, you know, to make sure, because I believe we know down to the, you know, last container how much they have.
1: I don't know. I don't know if the countries in the Middle East would want to be put in that position. I would think that in order to play nice in the Middle East, they would want the United States to be, they'd agree to do it with the United States. You know, okay, this is what we've helped broker this agreement or whatever, because who's doing the agreement now? Who's if these five, six allies, in the middle, these five countries in the Middle East, if they're all saying that, hold on, well, who's negotiating now with them? Who's doing the negotiation? Are we doing the negotiation, or are they doing the negotiation?
0: Well, and he says, you know, a deal will be made which will be acceptable. This is in his Truth Social post, which will be acceptable to the U.S. as well as countries, all countries in the Middle East and beyond.
1: Yeah. I would think that, you know, I don't think they'd want to mess with it. They let the U.S. get the blame, you know, for everything.
0: The deal will include, importantly, in all caps here, no nuclear weapons for Iran. Well, that can only mean that they have no more enriched uranium.
1: Well, my point is, does it?
0: No, it has to. I mean, that's the only way you can really get to that.
1: But the enriched uranium itself is not, I'm parsing words, is not a nuclear weapon.
0: you're on the technicality side, yeah. Now, technically, no, we don't have one.
1: Well, because when I saw the president say yesterday that, you know, he said, well, look, it's already been destroyed. They can't, you know, they can't do anything with these things to begin with. But, you know, we've got basically, I got to find the exact words that he used. It wasn't imagery, but, you know, I can't sell I can't sell this deal.
0: Mm-hmm.
1: You know, I can't sell a deal unless we get it back, even though we've left it inoperable. I'm not sure where he was going with that. I didn't know.
0: Yeah, reading this Truth Social I read it several times, piece by piece, basically broke it down as we're doing right now, yesterday when he posted it. Because it's hard to know. Well, first of all, we're not going to know everything.
1: No.
0: But the fact that he named these leaders, I think basically that is in part an attempt to kind of put this on them to make a deal that would be acceptable to us. Hey, we're going to see if they can do it. And which is understandable because, again, as we pointed out, They haven't been close to a deal.
1: Yeah.
0: Anywhere close.
1: Because what's the deal? The deal is no nuclear weapons. That's it. I mean, there really is.
0: So how do you define that?
1: Yeah, I don't know. And the thing would be no nuclear weapons. There's a lot more points of what Iran wants.
0: Right. Yeah.
1: You know, well, yeah. What do we get? The negotiations, what do we get?
0: Well, because here's the thing.
1: If we can't have any enriched uranium, our plutonium is gone, and there's no way, and you can monitor us for the next 20 years, what do we get in return? You get full funding. The Iranian Revolutionary Guard is still there. You get full funding. You can use all your oil money, which they will then use for their proxies to continue to attack American interests.
0: That's the exact point I was going to make. So, okay, let's say we could really guarantee no nukes. But if they're back in the oil game, they have funding for their proxies.
1: Yep. We are Red Eye Radio.
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0: We are Red Eye Radio. He's Eric Carly, and I'm Gary McNamara. The one thing that we did say last week was that this week you're probably going to see, you know, something happen. Now, the president said, what, 2 or 3 days here, which means by the end of the week, by Friday. How long do you keep, you know, saying things like Iran wants a deal? Iran doesn't want a deal. They may be forced to a deal. They don't want a deal.
1: Yeah, right.
0: You know, there's no indication of that.
1: Right.
0: And there's no indication that they've ever been close to a deal. Hopefully they get there. But there's no indication at this moment, based on what the president said when he said they were, you know, very close to a deal and that Iran wants a deal, only for it to blow up spectacularly.
1: Right, exactly.
0: You know, like, oh, we're not even close. They don't want even, and it's like, well, then don't believe them.
2: Right.
0: I saw, was it Elliot Abrams wrote the thing? Well, now that the terrorists have taken over Iran, it's like, what do you mean now that the terrorists have taken over Iran?
1: Right.
0: They've always been there.
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2: ABC News, I'm Stephanie Officer. Two teenage shooters opened fire at a San Diego mosque Monday, killing three men, including a security guard. They never got inside the mosque or its school. Police evacuated both. The teens died from self-inflicted gunshot wounds after they were found a few blocks away. Now police are investigating it as a hate crime. Nasreen Atassi says she feels the Muslim community is at risk of violence.
10: There's a lot of hatred going around. I'm not happy with the political climate. I've been visiting my representatives that are in Congress, and I've been begging them to please condemn the genocide, please condemn the hatred against Muslims, and they refuse every time.
2: California-based Strauss Family Creamery is issuing a voluntary recall of certain flavors of its organic ice cream because it may contain metal pieces. Flavors include vanilla bean, strawberry, and Dutch chocolate. The ice cream was sold across 17 states, including Florida, Connecticut, Oregon, and Wisconsin. This is ABC News. With Americans feeling the pinch at the pump, ABC's Olivia Rubin tells us how this issue could impact voters as they head to the polls, especially with another round of primaries Tuesday.
11: We know that this is a midterm election year, and we know that President Trump recently, in recent polls, has not been getting good numbers when it comes to the economy. And that's a bit striking for President Trump because the economy has long been one of his top issues, along with the border and immigration. Americans view the economy and their personal finances usually is the most important issue when they're heading to the polls.
2: A Spanish court Monday acquitted singer Shakira in a tax fraud case, ordering the government to pay back around $64 million in fines to the pop star. In New York City, a driver of a horse-drawn carriage was injured after the horse got spooked in Central Park and collided with another carriage, causing it to overturn. Otis the horse was safely released, the driver taken to a hospital to be treated. No one else was hurt. I'm Stephanie Officer, ABC News.
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18: From the Platte Valley Bank Weather Center, I'm meteorologist Megan Mulford. A freeze warning continues until 10 a.m. today. Daytime highs approaching 60 today under mainly sunny skies. Winds out of the west, 5 to 10 miles an hour. Partly cloudy tonight. Slight chance for showers. Lows dip down to about 38. Slight chance of rain showers tomorrow. Daytime highs approaching 65. Cloudy skies expected. Right now, it's 34 degrees.
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4: Now, it's Red Eye Radio. Gary McNamara and Eric Harley talk about everything from politics to social issues and news of the day. Whether you're up late or you're just starting your day, welcome to the show. 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
0: All across America, we are Red Eye Radio. He is Eric Hurley, and I'm Gary McNamara. Good morning. How's everybody doing?
19: How's it going?
0: Okay,
19: hope your Tuesday is going well so far.
0: All right, let's hear from Mamdani. All right?
19: Okay, fine.
0: Here's the latest. All right, here we go.
20: I cannot help but think of the words of our 40th president, Ronald Reagan. He famously said, the 9 most terrifying words in the English language are, I'm from the government, and I'm here to help. It's a good quote, but I disagree. I think 9 more terrifying words are actually, I worked all day and can't feed my family.
0: There you go. And that's him promoting his grocery store. By the way, people keep repeating the news. It was all over the place. Mamdani says he's going to open the first grocery store by next year. That's a month old.
19: Yeah, that's a month old. We talked about it.
0: Yeah, that's already out there. It's like,
19: yeah.
0: At times I'm like, is it me? Am I on something?
19: Right.
0: I thought I saw this story a month ago.
19: Yeah.
0: Oh, they're just repeating it again.
19: Yeah. Yeah. Right.
0: It's like,
19: no, there's a lot of that going on right now, and they're right now for that one store alone, they're way over budget.
0: Oh yeah. I mean, it's interesting because a couple of audio cuts to follow that up. And when you talk about a socialist communist like Mamdani and why it doesn't work. In fact, let's go to Jamie Dimon, CEO of J.P. Morgan Chase. Okay.
19: All right.
0: Here we go. About American taxes, because all this is about more taxes, right?
19: Yep.
0: Here we go.
21: I don't know anyone, okay, and you guys in the room, you might be Democrats, Republicans, who thinks the spending that sending another $1 trillion to Washington, D.C. will actually improve anything. So when you say raise taxes, if you said raise taxes and directly give it to the people who need it, I'd do it. No.
22: So but that, we are, that does we not are, what happens. We it are goes, running out of
21: it
22: time.
21: It goes to all these interest groups, you know, and they give it to their friends and all that, which is why the people are considered a swamp. It's kind of a swamp. You know, there's 17,000 lobbying groups, but bank companies are guilty too. They're just fighting for their one self-interest as opposed to what's good for my country. But, you know, that's what happens in Congress, you know. And you see how these bills get spent. Like, the CHIPS Act was a good idea until, you know, it had to be unions, place pays, child care, diapers, you know. What the hell are we doing?
0: Well, that's the point, and this is interesting because this is, and I believe this is a little while ago, but I want to play this because this is somebody who I always viewed as the utmost Democrat liberal, Fareed Zakaria.
19: Yeah.
0: All right? Yeah. And here he is, okay, on CNN talking about Democrat cities. Here we go.
23: Okay. New York is really a prime example of a problem Democrats seem unwilling to confront. Blue cities are out of control. Promising more, spending more, delivering less, and pushing off the fiscal problems to some future day. Take Los Angeles, another one-party metropolis wrestling with affordability and disorder. The city's homelessness budget for fiscal year 2025-26 totals about $950 million. The LA Homelessness Services Authority reported that in 2023, homelessness was up 9% countywide and 10% in the city. And a 2024 AP account noted that homelessness has surged 70% countywide since 2015 and 80% in the city. All this amid public frustration despite billions spent. An audit reviewed $2.4 billion in city homelessness funding and found that officials could not reliably track where it went or what it achieved. Or take Chicago, with a mayor whose approval rating is deep underwater, where the pension promises are so large that they will surely bankrupt the city at some point. What is the theory of good government here? If the answer is keep adding programs, the city will keep producing unaffordability, because unaffordability is what happens when government becomes a machine that grows faster than the society it governs. Zoran Mamdani's basic instinct is correct. Focus on affordability, especially housing, but not by providing government subsidies. These only seem to have driven up the cost of rent, as subsidies naturally do.
0: Well, I mean, intentions are meaningless.
19: Right.
0: It's how you get there.
19: Right. I mean, the road to Lubbock is paved with good intentions.
0: Well, not all of it's paved.
19: That's a great point. That's a solid point.
0: No, I think
19: we love Lubbock. I have family there.
0: Yes, I believe you can get to Lubbock on all paved roads.
19: Well, you can, but I think it's a toll road. But anyway, but yeah.
0: Well, it is Texas. I tell you, I went to a the other day. I went to a music festival, the Wildflower Music Festival in Richardson.
19: Yeah,
0: so I had to go down 6:30.
19: Is that a hippie thing or?
0: It sounds like one, doesn't it?
19: Yeah, it does. Yeah.
0: Well, I actually wasn't going to go at first because I just wanted to see one band.
19: Right.
0: Just one band that I just absolutely love.
19: Don't take the brown cholesterol medicine.
0: Well, I thought it was in a big field, and it's not.
19: Oh.
0: You know, it's basically in the huge courtyards between buildings and everything. It's really, really cool.
19: Okay. That sounds cool.
0: And vendors and... Yeah. And everything else. And okay. I did see...
19: Tie-dye? Was there tie-dye? Did you see any tie-dye?
0: No, none. Zero.
19: Flowers?
0: No, I saw a couple of... remember the band Lit?
19: Yeah.
0: In the 90s?
19: Yeah.
0: And whatever that style was then, I saw a guy and a girl that was waiting for... Because the band that I liked played before them, a band from Dallas called Motorcade, which is a great band. One of the best bands I've heard in decades. Her first two albums are just incredible.
19: Yeah.
0: And so I went just to see them. And it's funny because they went, "You just came to see us?" I go, "Yeah, that was it. I'm heading home," because I know the guys in the band. I'm like, "I'm heading home after this." They only play like once or twice a year. You know, but their two albums I just love. But but Lit, that band, and I didn't stay, but I know they're one. Funny thing is, they sound, when I saw Lit, I go, "Yeah, you know, I remember that hit. They're like the Toadies." You should have seen the number of people waiting to see Lit that had Toadies t-shirts on.
19: Oh, yeah. It's like,
0: God.
19: Toadies is kind of a local band. I mean, they're from this area. So
0: Possum Kingdom was there.
19: Right. Which is the name of a lake. In this region.
0: Yeah. Exactly.
19: Yeah.
0: It was funny because I
19: swimming and fishing there as a kid, but I don't know how many times.
0: Well, I know a woman one time, she was just, the Toadies are coming, the Toadies.
19: Yeah.
0: And I'm like, I just never looked at her as somebody who would like, you know, the Toadies.
19: Yeah.
0: Well, her whole family's from Possum Kingdom. That's why.
19: Well, no, there is, they have a, it's, if they play, their fans are there, man. They play, it's crazy.
0: Well, to get there and get back, I had gone 6:35.
19: Yeah.
0: Now, I've never used, you know, when they rebuilt that a couple of years ago and they put the toll section on.
19: Yeah. It's awesome, actually. It's expensive, but it's great. It's Autobahn, man.
0: It saved me.
19: Yeah.
0: It saved me probably about 20 minutes. Oh. I think it was $3 just to go 6 miles.
19: Because it goes under.
0: It goes under.
19: Yeah.
0: And it is just, and it's 75.
19: Oh, man. And it's
0: And it was a
19: it was you pay attention to the speed limit. Yeah.
0: It was a parking lot. It was a parking lot above, you know, the street above, and then the toll, well, you know, the toll section. I'm like, I don't want to wait. I just, it was, like, I'm not going to wait. I'm not going to wait.
19: Right.
0: And I went, hey, you know, if I'm the normal person and I had a drive, so I didn't drink, but I was like, if I'm the normal person, I'd probably go, I'm going to have two or three beers. Well, that would cost me, I think it was $8 a beer.
19: Right.
0: That cost me, why not $3 to save 20 minutes and keep me from getting frustrated?
19: Oh. Yeah.
0: And but going underneath it, I mean, I was going 75 and, you know, you look and the walls are right there and it says, if you break down, do not get out of your car. It was like, you know, call the, you know, call emergency services, whatever, and they'll come and take care of whatever your car's problem is. But that was pretty intense. So just talking about toll roads in Texas. But when you look at. You know, when we've talked about this, and the concept is simple for people that may be new listeners to the show. The reason, one of the main reasons that, and it was, you know, my dad had, you know, has had a big influence on me.
19: Yeah.
0: And I'll never forget, he always disliked the term that Bush came up with. Remember, compassionate conservative?
19: Mm-hmm.
0: He hated that term.
19: Mm-hmm.
0: Hated it.
19: Mm-hmm.
0: Because he said, if you're a conservative, you are compassionate.
19: Yeah, right.
0: He said, and my dad told me, he said, I was very young. You have an obligation and responsibility to give back. That doesn't mean that government is the path to efficiency and being competent in delivering services to people.
19: Right, right.
0: And he was always big on finding out. My father had the, I mean, you can find it online now. My father had the book. He'd get it every year of every charity that he gave to and how much went to advertising, how much went to administration,
19: mm-hmm.
0: and how much actually got back to the people.
19: Right.
0: And that's one of the things, you know, when you look at the fraud going on here, when you think about the mainstream media and the Democrats not caring about, you know, the hospice fraud. You know, and the fraud in Minnesota and the hospice fraud in California, they just don't seem to care. Or do they? Do independents care? But I part of my education in being a conservative is, well, if you have a monopoly, and this is the thing that's always amazed me, that Democrats are absolutely against any type of company monopoly, whatever the definition of that is. But where it's clear that there's an absolute monopoly in government, where there is no incentive at all because the money just keeps flowing in, there's no incentive at all to have accountability. And you look at it, and that's what Fareed is saying, a lifelong Democrat. They keep pouring money in and nothing gets better. They keep, and that's what JD, that's what, Diamond was saying, Jamie Dimon.
19: Right.
0: You
19: right.
0: keep pouring in trillions of dollars. Nobody expects anything to get better because so little of it goes. And he actually brought up the thing that Milton Friedman brought up, the late Milton Friedman. If you're going to have welfare, get rid of all the bureaucracy. Just transfer the money.
19: Just write checks.
0: Just write checks. Just write checks to people. You know, and that, you know, that's the I don't think. He probably would have gone of the basic long-term income.
19: Right.
0: For, you know, for everybody.
19: But if you're going to do it efficiently, if you're going to have those programs.
0: If you're going to have a welfare program, get rid of the bureaucracy. Don't have housing, heat, this, that, food stamps. Have one thing, you know, one department. They give cash to people. You use it. That's what you get. You get the cash. Do what you want with it. That's it. No bureaucracies. Because the bureaucracies eat up so much of it.
19: Right. Yeah.
0: And so, but, you know, that's the point right there. Democrats believe a monopoly of the healthcare works better than the private sector. There is no instances in recorded human history where government-run industries have ever done better than the private sector. The evidence is crystal clear, yet we pretend that doesn't exist.
19: Right. Right. Yeah, no, all day, every day. Well, because when people are underwater, what they believe is something else. Your father said, you know, the people in power have convinced them they're smarter because they're in power, because they have a title, and as such, they've essentially conditioned many American people to believe they can do something because they created all the rules and everything else, and they have tons of money. We're a rich nation, and we can take that money from the rich and from corporations, and they can give it to me because I'm underwater. I can't get it from the rich and the corporations any other way unless we take it, and I'm going to get something for it, which you're not. Well, you're not going to get rich off of government programs, or you're not going to get living at a comfortable level.
0: Did you
19: off
0: see
19: living off government?
0: And programs. You see where it gets to when you demonize and you know the victim oppressor narrative that comes from the left, exclusively from the left.
19: Yeah,
0: you see what happens is what went viral yesterday. Those three women out there talking about Brian Thompson and Luigi Mangione, and that Thompson deserved to die, and that his kids are better off without him. Did you see that?
19: Yeah.
0: I can't play it because there's too much cursing.
19: Yeah. No, but I mean,
0: But the whole point is, since he ran a healthcare company, he deserves to die.
19: That's right.
0: That's what it gets to. That's
19: right.
0: That's where it's getting to now.
19: No, that's it. They put no value in life. And if you see, the one picture about Mangione, the evidentiary hearing that happened, and the judge, you know, came down and said, no, the evidence can stay. But the picture that's attached to that story on a couple of sites that I was reading yesterday, it has him smiling when he's sitting there at the state Supreme Court, you know, with his lawyer. And he's just, Mangione's smiling at the camera. He's proud. He thinks he's a hero. And people believe he's a hero.
0: Yeah. That's what you get. That's what you get when you demonize. And so what they do, we're to the point right now when you think about it. Billionaires are evil, right?
19: Yep.
0: If you work in industry, you're a CEO, you're evil. The people that committed massive fraud were responsible for massive fraud in Minnesota and what we're seeing in California in government, where they control a monopoly, no big deal.
19: Right.
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3: 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The synopsis from USDA's May Meat Outlook. World Agricultural Outlook Board Chair Mark Jankowski provides notable news from the Outlook, including
5: beef production down year over year as those cattle supplies continue to remain tight. Broiler production forecast, we anticipate continued strength into 2027. Hog, a little bit of recent weakness in prices. Turkey prices for 2027, we're currently forecasting a reduction.
3: Total U.S. meat exports are expected to increase in 2027 by 35 million pounds, led by a 98 million pound year-over-year increase in pork exports, offsetting projected lower exports for beef and broiler meat next year. I'm Rod Bain reporting for the U.S. Department of Agriculture in Washington, D.C.
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0: We are Red Eye Radio. He is Eric Carly, and I'm Gary McNamara. Good morning.

0: morning. This is Steve Hilton, who's running for, as we all know, governor of California. Here's his comment on basically politicians and why politicians are drawn naturally to socialism. Mm. All right, here we go.
1: It's not really about helping people. It's about helping Gavin Newsom's image. It's about making him look like he's helping people. It's about making them seem caring and compassionate. Oh, aren't we so great? We're giving free diapers to people. Aren't we nice people who care about babies? No, because you're not doing it. You're taking the money from taxpayers. You're actually taxing parents to create this whole circus and bureaucratic scheme that makes you look good in your eyes. That's the point of doing it, like you're sort of Lady Bountiful handing out diapers. But actually, the taxpayer's funding it, and it's much more expensive.
0: And as we find out, you see some of the research being done and how expensive the diapers actually are.
2: Yeah.
0: Why? Because government, the monopoly, is involved in it.
2: Exactly.

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5: From the Platte Valley Bank Weather Center, I'm meteorologist Megan Mulford. A freeze warning continues until 10 a.m. today. Daytime highs approaching 60 today, under mainly sunny skies, winds out of the west, 5 to 10 miles an hour. Partly cloudy tonight, slight chance for showers, lows dip down to about 38. Slight chance of rain showers tomorrow, daytime highs approaching 65, cloudy skies expected. Right now, it's 34 degrees.
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1: And he is Eric Carly, and I'm Gary McNamara. Welcome and good morning. 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
1: You know, we've been talking about socialism in this country, and just a number of audio cuts here over the last 24 hours on it. Mm. When you look at the challenges that we face today, what are some of the issues out there? The radical transgender movement. The left's losing that.
2: Yeah.
1: You're not going to convince people that a man can be a woman if the man says so. Sorry, you're not right. Going to be able to do that. Right. You're never going to get approval for you're never going to get approval of the narrative from the Charlotte Observer from what, a decade ago?
2: Yeah.
1: Where they wrote, you know, girls just have to get used to male genitals in the locker room. You're not going to win that one.
2: Right.
1: You're not going to win. And it's gone slower than I've liked, but you're not going to win the identity politics of the left. No. You're not going to win in our society the fact that we should judge people as groups and not as individuals. Why? Because we interact every single day and every single one of us treat the people that we meet as individuals. Okay, not every single one. The vast majority, 99% of us, and that's all you need. If you got 99%, you're pretty okay.
2: Yeah.
1: 99% of us aren't going to do that. But the challenge that we have in this country, and it's what's going to bring this country down. I mean, the debt's what's going to bring this country down. You want to see the hit that we're going to have? It's going to be because of the debt.
2: Yeah.
1: That's going to hit. I probably won't be alive. You probably won't be alive, but the bill will come due, and there will be a fiscal crisis in this country when it happens. But where does this all come from? It all comes from, again, and I think the problem, if you see the problem that is the hardest for conservatives to convince the rest, and I mean moderates, liberals, populist Republicans, money is the thing that self-interest, jealousy, envy, and selfishness lead. That's the one thing

0: hardest for conservatives to convince the rest, and I mean moderates, liberals, populist Republicans, money is the thing that self-interest, jealousy, envy, and selfishness lead. That's the one thing that conservatives are having a hard time winning.
1: Mm. Yeah.
0: Because people look and go, I don't care what the right way is. All I care is I want.
1: Yeah.
0: And you're seeing it across the board. You're seeing it with the demonization of billionaires. We all know, you look at the billionaires out there, most of the business people, maybe not the lottery winners, but the people that have actually earned the money, they're always working. Elon yeah. Musk is always working.
1: Right.
0: You look at all the other billionaires out there. They're always working. They're never stopping. I saw, you know, Cuban was with Trump the other day. Mm. Or yesterday he was with Trump.
1: Mm-hmm.
0: You know, on Trump RX, Trump prescriptions. And
1: right.
0: so
1: yeah.
0: And so they're always doing something. They didn't get into it to be a billionaire. They ended up billionaires, but they're people that are productive. Now, when I say Mark Cuban, he's not always right on the issues, as we have hit him before on it. But he seems to be learning on a lot of fiscal issues, by the way, as we've talked about before. And he did come around finally to our position completely, where he said, well, just a couple of weeks ago, no college loans. No one should take out a college loan.
1: Right.
0: No one.
1: Right.
0: College debt, no. Don't do it. And he was at $10,000 a year just a couple of years ago. Remember that?
1: Yeah.
0: He went down to
1: right.
0: 10,000.
1: Yeah.
0: And he talked about the college bubble. So he understands economics. But it doesn't matter whether you understand economics or not. People choose not to. People want to be BS'd when it comes to economics. They do.
1: Yeah.
0: You know, it's the one thing that we've always brought up. And I can't believe that people will fight you on it, but they will, is that if you increase the cost of doing business, the economy will overall get worse. Unless there is an accompanying increase in efficiency. That's just basic economics.
1: Yeah,
0: efficiency
1: right.
0: and productivity.
1: Yeah.
0: That's just the reality of it. Anybody who's in business knows it. But for some reason, the public just goes, no. If you magically remember some of the excuses for raising the minimum wage or justifications, well, it actually will put more money in because if people have more money, they'll spend it and the economy will get better.
1: Right. Keynesian economics, they try to apply to it.
0: Yeah. Doesn't work that way.
1: No,
0: when you
1: it
0: look,
1: does not.
0: When you look at the economics or the money of healthcare, for example, why, when it gets down to it, why do Democrats want socialism on the federal level and not on the local level? Why does socialism have to be at the federal level? Because they can borrow from future generations.
1: Right.
0: As you see, Mamdani can't do what he wants to do in New York City unless somebody else who will not get those services in New York State pays for it.
1: Right. Right.
0: He can't get it done. You saw, as we saw, California, Vermont, Colorado, all of them wanted, you know, state-run health care. Complete state-run health care. None of them got it. Why? Even the Democrats and liberals didn't want to pay for it. Why do they want it on the federal level? Because they can get it from their children and grandchildren. Taxation without representation. These people that believe in democracy, democracy. Everybody should go, well, you're not alive yet. Let's tax the hell out of you.
1: Yep.
0: Because that's what you're doing. And this is across the board. I'm saying, conservatives are probably what? 20 to 30% of the electorate? The other 70% are, again, my own self-interest is the only thing that matters. My selfishness, my envy, and my greed. And in order to get to that point, I have to demonize billionaires. I have to demonize anybody with money. I have to demonize anybody who has any private sector solutions. The monopoly of the government must run everything, because that's the only way that we can be ensured that we will have a money flow, is if the federal government can do it and borrow money from future generations to do it.

0: because nobody wants to pay for what they want right now.
1: It's only getting worse, by the way.
2: Yeah.
0: And that's the worst.
1: You and I remember the calls after the Great Recession, 2008, 2009. And it was, well, if the banks are getting bailouts, I want mine. From people who claim to be conservative.
2: Yep.
1: Up till that point. But if you're saying I want mine from the government, unless you're talking about lower taxes and less regulation. But they weren't. They were talking about free health care. It's not free. They were talking about government single payer. We got those calls. Well, maybe it's time. Maybe it's time to do this. And it just, that's when really for me, the bottom started to fall out, because then it was define a conservative. Yesterday we were laughing at the audio cut we played from Stephen A. Smith. I'm a moderate. And we're like, moderate? That's a blah, blah word in politics. What does it mean? It means nothing. Tell us what your convictions are. And we also said, if you're saying conservative, tell me what you believe that qualifies you as a conservative, right? And because of people like Bill Kristol and others who claim to be conservative for years, and they're clearly liberal.
0: Oh, my God, that one yesterday was just...
1: Yeah. Oh, my God.
0: He's just, what, you know, just, I just, you know, look, I'm like Huey Lewis.
1: Mm-hmm.
0: I want a new drug, whatever they're doing that makes them so delusional, and being able to live with their delusion.
1: I want to be like Huey Lewis, and I want to go back in time and tell Bill Kristol from 20 years ago.
0: Yeah, forget about, no, Huey, we don't need a new drug.
1: give us the back in time song from Back to the Future. Let's go.
0: Was that The Power of Love?
1: Yeah, no, back. Was it Back in Time, right?
0: I can't remember.
1: Yeah, Back in Time. Yeah, Power of Love was also a huge song.
0: Okay.
1: But it was from the movie Back to the Future. And, yeah, I want to time travel, go back, and I want to say, hey, you're going to be saying this. You're going to post this on something called Truth or not, on social media, and this is how you're going to believe then. I also want to talk to him, and then I would interview him to have him qualify what makes him a conservative 20 years ago. Because I believe now he was never truly a conservative. It would be extremely rare for all of your conservative values to just vanish in that way.
0: Yeah. And as we have said, you know, when you talk about socialism, communism, it's not just about the government gaining more control of the capital from the private sector, or communism, where there is no private business at all. It is the fact that the socialists know that they can't pay for it. They know it.
1: Right.
0: Yeah. They know they can't pay for it. They know.
1: Mondani knows he can't pay for stuff in New York City without the state.
0: Without the state.
1: He knows that.
0: Without the state, and every single Democrat that talks about government fully paid health care, they know that Democrat states attempted to do it, and it failed because nobody wanted to pay for it.
1: Mm-hmm.
0: But they know. Socialists know. This isn't about the society paying for it, because when society tries to pay for it, when Sweden tried it, we've been talking about Sweden. Remember just 10 years ago? We need to be like Sweden. We need to be like Sweden. Or Bernie Sanders, remember? We need to be more like Venezuela. Remember that?
1: Yeah.
0: Remember that crap a couple of years ago?
1: Yeah.
0: Venezuela's got it figured out. What are you people, nuts? You know, but when you look at Sweden now, and they realize, in order to get the socialist nirvana, we had to tax the hell out of the middle class.
1: Yep.
0: And nobody wants it. And so now they're going much more private. One out of three, healthcare groups now are, I think, are private, and the same thing with schools.
1: Yeah.
0: In fact, you know, healthcare and actually schools now are on the stock market.
1: Right.
0: That's how much the private sector has come in there. Why? It doesn't work. Socialists know it doesn't work, which is why they want the federal government to pay for everything. We want Medicare for all because the only way you can pay for it is to tax future generations that aren't alive and put the debt and interest on them.
1: Yeah. Yeah.
0: So it's jealousy, envy, which leads to selfishness and not caring about future generations, not saying, I want future generations to be better. Now the talking point is, I want to get whatever I can get from future generations now for what I want now.
1: Yeah. Yep. Give me mine.
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0: We are on our radio. He is Eric Cronin. I'm Gary McNamara. Mark Herman died.
1: Yes, 74 years old, right? And interesting. The whole O.J. case really is where he became, I guess, a household name, at least in that era. But his testimony as a police officer then. And then every once in a while, you would see him commenting on cases, I guess. He became, I don't know if he was a paid contributor to any of the news channels. I saw him, I think, mostly on Fox News.
0: I haven't seen him in years, though.
1: I had not seen him in several years. So, yeah.
0: Remember how insane that was?
1: Oh, man.
0: I still got I saw a guy who was an engineer for a radio station, and I saw him a couple of years ago, and he said, I'll never forget the look on your face when they said O.J. Simpson not guilty.
1: Yeah. Yeah. That was a crazy day.
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8: ABC News, I'm Shiri. Preston, three people shot and killed at the Islamic Center of San Diego. The mayor, Todd Gloria, speaking afterwards.
9: Hate has no home in San Diego. Islamophobia has no home in San Diego. An attack on any San Diegan is an attack on all San Diegans, and we will not stand for it in America's finest city.
8: Among those killed, a security guard. That center also serves as a school. None of the young children were hurt. The two suspected gunmen, both under age 20, were found dead from self-inflicted gunshot wounds nearby. President Trump calling off the attack on Iran that he had threatened a day earlier. He says it's because serious negotiations are now taking place. It's election day in several states, including Kentucky. Republican Congressman Thomas Massie facing a primary challenge from one of President Trump's picks. The Ebola outbreak in the Democratic Republic of Congo now responsible for 131 deaths. This is ABC News. One more rough morning rush on the country's biggest commuter rail system. Unions at the Long Island Railroad reaching a tentative deal overnight to end their strike. ABC's Phil Tate with more from Long Island.
10: Partial service will be restored at noon. Details on this deal are still tight-lipped as the rank and file has to approve it before the strike is officially over. The union, representing 3,500 workers, wanted a 5% increase on the final year of their contract as the MTA was willing to come as close to 4.5%. With a number of concessions.
8: Days after President Trump's summit in China, another world leader is headed to Beijing. President Xi Jinping today welcoming in Russian President Vladimir Putin. And it was a real education for a six-year-old who was on a school field trip in Norway. The little boy saw something sticking out of the ground. Experts say he pulled it out and that he had found a 1,300-year-old sword, so old it is from before the time of the Vikings. Sherry Preston, ABC News.
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19: From the Platte Valley Bank Weather Center, I'm meteorologist Derek Height. A freeze warning remains in effect. High temperatures reach up to 60 today under mainly clear skies. Westerly winds 5 to 10 miles an hour. Partly cloudy tonight. Slight chance for showers. Lows level off around 38. Slight chance for showers tomorrow. Daytime highs approaching 65. Right now, it's 33 degrees.
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20: This is America in the Morning from Westwood One. Good morning, I'm John Trout. It's Tuesday, May 19th, 2026. Here's what's coming up on America in the Morning.
21: A deadly shooting at a San Diego mosque. Three people were killed and two teen suspects were later found dead nearby. I'm Sue Aller.
22: A primary eve message to Kentucky Republicans from President Trump.
23: Nancy's the worst congressman.
22: I'm Richard Johnson.
24: The Trump administration has announced a fund to pay Trump allies who say the Biden Justice Department mistreated them. Sagar Meghani, Washington.
25: On Wall Street, stocks were mixed yesterday. Investors are watching bond yields rise, making some people antsy. I'm Jessica Ettinger.
26: The U.S. High Court sends cases surrounding the Voting Rights Act back to the lower courts. I'm Clayton Neville.
20: Commuter chaos ends as a railroad strike is over in New York City. And remembering a key witness from the O.J. Simpson trial. All ahead on America in the Morning. It's 7 after. Three people shot and killed during an attack on a mosque in San Diego Monday morning in what police immediately described as a hate crime. Sue Aller reports the attackers, identified as a pair of teenagers, took their own lives blocks away.
27: She believed her son was suicidal, and she began to share information that several of her weapons were missing.
21: Three men are dead after what police are calling a hate crime shooting at the Islamic Center of San Diego, the largest mosque in the county. The mosque campus also includes the Al-Rashid School.
27: At about 11:43, we received a call of an active shooter at the Islamic Center. Within 4 minutes, officers arrived on scene and observed immediately what appeared to be deceased victims out in front.
21: San Diego Police Chief Scott Wall says all students and staff were safely evacuated from the scene.
28: There is no further threat. Both suspects in this case are deceased. All of the kids are safe.
21: Moments after police responded to the late Monday morning attack, officers were called to another nearby location where they discovered a vehicle stopped in the middle of the street. Authorities say the two teenage suspects, ages 17 and 19, were later found dead inside that vehicle from apparent self-inflicted gunshot wounds. One of those killed was a mosque security guard who police say likely prevented an even greater tragedy. Investigators say anti-Islamic writings were found in the suspect's car and on one of the weapons used in the attack, which happened during one of the holiest months in Islam, as Muslims around the world prepare for the annual pilgrimage to Mecca. President Donald Trump says his administration is closely monitoring the investigation into the deadly shooting.
29: Terrible situation. I've been given some early updates, but we're going to be going back and looking at it very strongly.
21: In response, police departments in cities including New York, Los Angeles, and Washington, D.C. have increased patrols around mosques and other houses of worship as a precaution. I'm Sue Aller.
20: Today is the busiest primary day so far in the 2026 election cycle as voters in six states cast their ballots. Correspondent Rich Johnson reports the most watched race is in Kentucky, where an incumbent Republican member of Congress is fighting for his job.
22: Seven-term Kentucky Republican Thomas Massey is trying to survive another full-throated White House campaign to oust a Republican viewed as disloyal.
23: Massey's the worst congressman in the history of our country,
29: always voting against Republicans and good values. So get rid of Thomas Massie.
22: That Monday evening social media post by President Trump caps another effort to unseat a long-serving Republican who failed to vote with Trump on some issues. That effort was successful over the weekend when Louisiana Senator Bill Cassidy lost his GOP primary. The effort also includes a major break of the tradition that civilian leaders of the military stay out of politics. Here's Defense Secretary Pete Hegseth.
0: When conservatives are fighting the most radical left in American history, too often Massey's instinct is to throw elbows at fellow Republicans instead of the people who are destroying our country.
22: Echoing the president, Hegseth praised Massey's primary challenger, Ed Gallrein, who recently told supporters about his first thought when he first met Trump.
1: And the first thing that struck me is he looks 20 years younger in person.
22: But Gallrein also says he won Trump's support because he saw what Gallrein called his top secret military record from his days as a Navy SEAL. Massey's been campaigning hard in his district that includes the Kentucky suburbs of Cincinnati and says he has received some help.
2: I had three members of Congress and one former member of Congress campaigning with me Saturday. That's not something that you see in those circumstances. I have friends in Congress, and they're sticking their neck out for me.
22: Massey's comment courtesy of Scripps News. There are other big races to watch today, including in Kentucky, the fight to succeed retiring Senator Mitch McConnell. In Georgia, both parties are choosing nominees for the open governor's seat. Republicans are fighting to challenge Democrat incumbent Senator John Ossoff. And Alabama's confused redistricting effort means that voters in three congressional districts will vote as planned today, but the primaries in four other districts are on hold. I'm Richard Johnson.
3: 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It's 12 after. A massive new fund is raising eyebrows in Washington with payouts earmarked for folks who say they were wronged by the Biden Justice Department. That and more after these messages.
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20: Welcome back. Here with America in the Morning. The calendar says May. It feels like August in many places. Here's AccuWeather.com meteorologist Matt Rindy.
11: An active spring weather pattern continues across the nation today, and the biggest concern will be the threat for severe thunderstorms. That will stretch from Texas and Oklahoma northeastward through Mississippi Valley, Ohio Valley, and into portions of the Great Lakes. Thunderstorms developing this afternoon and evening may produce damaging wind gusts, large hail, and torrential downpours that could lead to some localized flooding. The strongest storms are expected in parts of the southern plains into the Midwest, where several clusters of thunderstorms may develop throughout the day. Some thunderstorms may continue into tonight, especially from the mid-Mississippi Valley into the Great Lakes, where repeated rounds of heavy rainfall could create additional flooding concerns. Meanwhile, a significant surge of heat continues to cross much of the eastern United States. Highs within the afternoon will climb into the 80s and lower 90s from the southeast and mid-Atlantic, northward to the northeast and Ohio Valley. Many areas will run 10 to nearly 20 degrees above average for this time of year, and daily records will be challenged or broken. The combination of heat and humidity may also increase the risk of heat-related illness, especially in urban locations. In sharp contrast, much cooler air remains in place across portions of the north-central United States. Highs in portions of the Dakotas, Minnesota, and northern Rockies will remain mostly in the 40s and 50s, with some locations running 10 to 20 degrees below average. Some higher elevations of the Rockies may even see some snow showers late today and tonight. That's the weather across America. It's going to be a cool day in Seattle, Washington, with clouds and sun and an afternoon shower, high up to 62. Atlanta, Georgia will be much warmer with breaks of sunshine and a high near 90. That's the nation's weather. I'm AccuWeather.com meteorologist Matt Rindy.
20: 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Following the agreement with the DOJ, the Trump administration is setting up a $1.7 billion fund to pay people, including Trump allies, who claim the Biden Justice Department mistreated them. Washington correspondent Sagar Magani reports.
12: The Trump administration has announced a $1.7 billion fund to pay Trump allies who say the Biden Justice Department mistreated them. The president's long said the previous administration targeted both him and his allies. The fund is part of a deal to resolve his $10 billion lawsuit against the IRS over the leak of his tax returns. Earlier this year, the president said any potential damages might go to charity.
13: Well, I think what we'll do is do something for charity. You know, we're thinking about doing something for charity where I'll give money to charity. We can make it a substantial amount. Nobody would care because it's going to go to numerous, very good charities.
12: Instead,
14: really, the report should be Donald Trump is setting up a $1.7 billion political slush fund for the Proud Boys and the Oath Keepers and his other political lieutenants and hangers-on.
12: Jamie Raskin, other Democrats, and government watchdogs say they'll fight what they believe is a corrupt, unprecedented resolution, warning it will both enrich Trump allies with taxpayer dollars and lead to meritless political persecution claims. Sagar Magani, Washington.
20: Mark Furman, the former Los Angeles Police Department detective who played a central role in the 1995 O.J. Simpson murder trial, has passed away. Furman became a key figure after discovering a bloody glove at Simpson's Rockingham estate that prosecutors said matched a glove found at the murder scene. Furman, whose credibility was damaged after audio recordings surfaced of him using racial slurs, was accused of lying on the witness stand and was convicted of perjury in 1996, making him the only person associated with the Simpson case to be convicted of a crime related to that trial. Mark Furman was 74. It's 18 after. A court loss for Elon Musk when America in the Morning continues after these messages.
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20: Welcome back. You're with America in the Morning. It's 20 after. CNBC's Jessica Ettinger has a look at Tuesday business with a particular focus on the bond market. Jessica.
1: Wall Street opens this morning after a mixed day yesterday. Bond yields hit their highest in a year. President Trump saying he postponed today's planned attack on Iran. That seemed to help the Dow rise about 150 points yesterday.
16: I'm really bullish on the market, but I think one caution that really throws caution to me is where the 10-year Treasury yields were headed over the past couple of weeks as they've headed higher. The cost of energy going up is getting to be a real deal that we're going to have to deal with. Inflation still needs to be looked at, and this 10-year Treasury yield going up needs to be looked at. So there is some caution that needs to be taken here.
1: Howard Capital's Vance Howard on CNBC. Elon Musk lost in his federal court case against OpenAI. He claimed it was supposed to stay as a nonprofit. 3 weeks of testimony didn't matter in the end. The jury said the lawsuit was filed too late after the statute of limitations on the claim had run out. William Savitt is OpenAI's lead attorney. He spoke with CNBC.
17: We're delighted with the result, of course, and it is remarkable that it didn't take these jurors who have listened to 3 weeks of intense testimony and reviewed thousands of documents to take less than a couple of hours to reach the conclusion in the right one that Mr. Musk's claims were not viable.
1: President Trump's pick for Fed Chair Kevin Warsh will be sworn into that role on Friday. This week, Chair Jay Powell is holding down the job. U.S. crude oil topping $107 a barrel yesterday before pulling back to about $105. The day before the missiles were launched into Iran, it was $67 a barrel.
18: There's pockets of shortages, but what happens when we hit tank bottoms? And that's coming any week now. In some products like diesel and distillate, you're there. Motor oils, you're there. Gasoline in the U.S. in July, you're going to be there. So when that happens, the deficit turns into a shortage and you got problems.
1: ABAX Markets co-chairman Jeff Curry on CNBC. Regeneron shares fell after its late-stage trial for a melanoma treatment disappointed. NextEra Energy buying Dominion Energy in a deal between two key players in the race to power up AI data centers across the U.S. Facebook and Instagram parent Meta beginning job cuts this week. It's moving to use more AI. 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
19: The NAHB cited rates as well as rising gas prices and economic uncertainty related to the war in Iran, which all continue to dampen buyer demand. The survey also found fewer builders cutting prices in May.
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20: Thank you, Jessica. Now 24 after. When we return on America in the Morning, the Voting Rights Act is back before the nation's highest court after these messages.
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20: Now, 26 after, thanks for listening. You're with America in the Morning. The U.S. Supreme Court is directing lower courts to take another look at a pair of cases involving whether private individuals and groups can sue to enforce a provision in the Voting Rights Act. Correspondent Clayton Neville explains.
9: The move by the High Court comes in light of its landmark ruling last month, essentially weakening Section 2 of the Voting Rights Act. The High Court found Louisiana mapmakers relied too heavily on race when they redrew the state's voting boundaries to comply with Section 2 of the Voting Rights Act. Critics of that decision have said it'll likely make it more difficult for minority voters and voting rights groups to successfully challenge voting maps under Section 2. Currently, that section is at the heart of two different cases challenging legislative maps drawn in Mississippi and in North Dakota after the 2020 census as violations of Section 2. The Mississippi case was brought by the NAACP, and in the North Dakota dispute, it was the Turtle Mountain Band of Chippewa Indians, also the Spirit Lake Tribe, and some Native American voters that sued. An attorney for the Native American Rights Fund said that sending the case back was the right call and vowed to keep fighting to ensure that Native voters have the ability to vote and affect change in their communities. I'm Clayton Neville.
20: New York Governor Kathy Hochul announced that the Long Island Railroad strike that paralyzed commuters traveling into Manhattan Monday came to an end Monday night. The railroad and five unions reached a tentative deal to end the three-day walkout, which caused the 300,000 daily riders to seek alternative transportation. Details of the deal were not disclosed, but it does include pay raises for the workers. Due to the lateness of the agreement, there will be limited service for the morning commute Tuesday, but full service restored by this afternoon. America in the Morning for Tuesday, May 19th, 2026 is produced by Jeff McKay. I'm John Trout. This is Westwood One.
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14: From the Platte Valley Bank Weather Center, I'm meteorologist Derek Height. A freeze warning remains in effect. High temperatures reach up to 60 today under mainly clear skies. Westerly winds 5 to 10 miles an hour. Partly cloudy tonight. Slight chance for showers. Lows level off around 38. Slight chance for showers tomorrow. Daytime highs approaching 65. Right now, it's 33 degrees.
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22: This is America in the Morning from Westwood One. Coming up this half hour.
9: Lots at stake in two high-profile runoff elections in Texas with early voting now open. I'm Clayton Neville.
23: A gun and a notebook link Luigi Mangione to the killing of UnitedHealthcare CEO Brian Thompson can be used as evidence. Julie Walker, New York.
24: Prosecutors in Minnesota are charging an ICE agent in the non-fatal shooting of a Venezuelan man.
25: Four counts of assault.
24: I'm Jennifer King.
26: Four crew members are recovering after a crash involving two Navy jets. I'm Mike Hempen.
27: Fast jury verdict for Musk versus Altman. I'm the new old tech guy, Chuck Palm.
28: Elsie Hewitt has confirmed that she is parenting alone. I'm Kevin Carr.
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20: Welcome back. You're with America in the Morning. It seems a little early to be hitting 90 degrees for daytime highs in many locations, but here's AccuWeather.com meteorologist Matt Rindy.
8: A surge of unusual heat continues to build across the eastern United States today, with afternoon temperatures climbing into the 80s and 90s from the southeast through the middle Atlantic into portions of the northeast and Ohio Valley. Many areas are going to run 10 to nearly 20 degrees above average for this time of year, and a few daily records will be challenged or even broken this afternoon. Warm temperatures at night will also provide little relief in some locations. In sharp contrast, it's going to be much cooler across the north central United States, with high temperatures in parts of the Dakotas and Minnesota into the northern Rockies, staying mostly in the 40s and 50s. That will put some highs at 20 degrees below average, and some higher elevations of the Rockies could even pick up late season snow late today and tonight. In between these two areas, an active severe weather pattern stretches from parts of Texas and Oklahoma northeastward through the Mississippi Valley, Ohio Valley, and portions of the Great Lakes. Thunderstorms developing this afternoon and evening may produce damaging wind gusts between 60 and 70 miles per hour. There could be some large hail and torrential downpours that could lead to localized flooding. The strongest storms are expected from parts of the southern plains into the Midwest, where several clusters of severe thunderstorms may organize. Some of the storms may continue into tonight, especially from the mid-Mississippi Valley into the Great Lakes, increasing the risk for repeated heavy rainfall and local flooding concerns. Across the West Coast and the Desert Southwest, conditions are generally going to be quieter, with a mix of sun and some clouds. Scattered showers will continue across parts of the Pacific Northwest, while much of the California area and Desert Southwest remain dry. That's the nation's weather. I'm AccuWeather.com meteorologist Matt Rindy.
20: 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Today, primary day in six states, including the Kentucky House race involving one-time Trump ally Thomas Massey. Next week, we'll see high-stakes races in Texas, where early voting is open in two Republican runoff elections. Correspondent Clayton Neville reports President Trump has held off on an endorsement in the state Senate race.
9: It's been a high-profile, high-dollar Senate race for incumbent senior senator from Texas John Cornyn and his opponent, Texas Attorney General Ken Paxton. Cornyn has represented the state for longer than four decades, and Paxton has pointed to Cornyn's record during those 40-plus years. He spoke with Newsmax.
13: This guy, John Cornyn, has been in office for 42 years, since I was in college, and I'm 63. He's running for a fifth term, which no one's done in Texas history. And I've spent the last 14 months on the road asking one question. What good thing has John Cornyn done? What one good thing has he accomplished?
9: Cornyn has blasted Paxton as a leader and pointed to criminal allegations against him and an alleged affair with Paxton and his wife that played out publicly. Cornyn also insists Paxton can be beat by the Democrats, which hasn't happened since the 1990s in the Lone Star State.
15: We haven't elected a Democrat since 1994. But again, Ken Paxton puts all of that at risk.
9: Cornyn said that James Tallarico, the Democratic candidate on the ticket in November, is Beto O'Rourke 2.0. O'Rourke nearly beat Senator Ted Cruz in Texas in recent years, but ultimately lost to the Republican.
15: The press have fallen in love with him. He is a socialist in the image of Bernie Sanders, and totally out of step with what I believe the Texans want.
9: Tallarico has been called a progressive, and President Trump called him weird.
16: The Democrats have a weird candidate.
0: six genders. He's a vegan. All of a sudden, he's not a vegan. He was a vegan. Well, now, all of a sudden, he's not. Texas doesn't like vegans.
9: Another key Republican runoff in Texas is the race for Attorney General to replace Ken Paxton. Mays Middleton is challenging Congressman Chip Roy. Early voting continues in Texas.

0: is May 26th in the runoffs. I'm Clayton Neville.
1: President Trump announced Monday that he was holding off on a new bombing campaign against Iran, saying a group of Middle East nations, including Saudi Arabia, asked him to delay his plan. Correspondent John Gambrill reports a drone strike Sunday at a United Arab Emirates nuclear plant is the latest blow to the Iran ceasefire.
2: I was asked by Saudi Arabia, Qatar, UAE, and some others if we could put it off for 2 or 3 days, a short period of time, because they think that they are getting very close to making a deal. And if we can do that where there's no nuclear weapon going into the hands of Iran, I think, and if they're satisfied, we will be probably satisfied also.
3: The United Arab Emirates says that a drone has struck a generator on the perimeter of its Baraka nuclear power plant. This is a major issue for the UAE, as the Baraka plant and its 4 reactors provide about a quarter of all electricity for this country on the Arabian Peninsula. No one has claimed responsibility yet for the attack. The UAE says that 3 drones came over its western border. It shot down 2 of them, and the other one was able to make the strike at Baraka. Now, the UAE says there's no radiological leak at the site. That's been confirmed also by the International Atomic Energy Agency, the UN's nuclear watchdog. And the UAE says it's still investigating who launched these drones. However, Iran and Iranian-backed Shia militias in Iraq conducted numerous drone attacks on Gulf Arab states during the war between the United States, Israel, and Iran that is still in a shaky ceasefire even today. This attack is likely to potentially draw the UAE further in. It's been trying to show that it's open again for business, that it's a safe haven for investments. But these continued attacks continue to shake this country, and it continues to draw into question whether the ceasefire will hold, particularly as President Donald Trump has hinted that America could go back to combat operations as well.
2: We've had periods of time where we thought pretty much getting close to making a deal, and didn't work out, but this is a little bit different. Now, we're ready going tomorrow very big, and not something I wanted to do, but we have no choice because we cannot let Iran have a nuclear weapon.
3: And on Iranian state television, we're seeing more people on air holding Kalashnikov-style rifles and promising to lay down their lives for Iran should the war restart.
1: John Gambrill reporting. There were 2 significant rulings in Luigi Mangione's upcoming state trial in the murder of United Healthcare CEO. Correspondent Julie Walker reports the evidence surrounds a gun and notebook found in the alleged shooter's backpack.
4: A gun and a notebook, the prosecutors say, link Luigi Mangione to the killing of United Healthcare CEO Brian Thompson, can be used as evidence at his state murder trial.
5: The people have established that the subsequent search of the backpack at the station was a valid inventory search, and therefore the items recovered at the station will not be suppressed.
4: The judge's ruling Monday partially rejects a defense argument that those items were seized illegally at a Pennsylvania McDonald's where he was arrested before a search warrant was obtained. Here's that police body cam.
6: What's your name?
7: Mark.
6: What is it?
7: Mark.
6: Mark?
7: Yes, sir.
6: Mark what?
7: Bizarre.
6: Sorry,
7: someone called. I thought you were suspicious.
6: Oh, wow. Sorry.
4: It's a major win for the Manhattan DA, enabling them to show the jury the possible murder weapon and evidence they say points to motive. But the judge ruled other evidence found during an initial search of Mangione's backpack must be suppressed.
5: I find that the search of the backpack at the McDonald's was improper, warrantless search. That the backpack was not within the immediate control or grabbable area of the defendant, and further, the people failed to demonstrate exigent circumstances. Therefore, those items found in the backpack during the search at the McDonald's will be suppressed.
4: The state trial starts in September. The federal follows. Mangione pled not guilty to all charges. Julie Walker, New York.
1: It's now 16 before the hour. Among the stories we're covering next, Big Pharma takes another loss over who controls Medicare drug prices, and Elon Musk versus AI after these messages.
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4: It's 14 till. Welcome back, and thanks for listening. This is America in the Morning. An immigration officer placed on leave for allegedly lying about a shooting incident in Minneapolis is now facing serious criminal charges. Correspondent Jennifer King reports.
5: Prosecutors in Minnesota are charging an ICE agent, Christian Castro, in the non-fatal shooting of a Venezuelan man, Julio Cesar Sosa Solis.
6: He is being charged with 4 counts of assault in the second degree and 1 count of falsely reporting a crime.
5: Hennepin County Attorney Mary Moriarty.
6: Mr. Castro fired his service weapon at the front door of the home, knowing there were people who had just run inside that presented absolutely no threat to him or anyone else. The bullet punched through the front door and struck Mr. Sosa Solis's leg before traveling through a closet and lodging in the wall of a child's bedroom.
5: The incident happened on January 14th during the federal immigration crackdown. Initially, federal authorities charged Sosa Solis and another man of beating an officer with a broom handle and a snow shovel. That case was dismissed with prejudice and a federal investigation was opened amid questions about what really happened and whether the two officers lied under oath. I'm Jennifer King.
4: An American doctor has tested positive with a rare variant of Ebola in Africa. Correspondent Ed Donahue reports the World Health Organization is declaring an emergency and restricting some travel.
7: An American doctor has tested positive for the Ebola virus. The organization he works for says Dr. Peter Stafford had been treating patients at a hospital in eastern Congo and developed symptoms. Infectious disease specialist Dr. Celine Gounder says doctors are likely to be among the first to be infected.
8: This is Bundibugyo Ebola virus. So this is a more rare species of Ebola virus for which we have no vaccine or specific treatment.
7: Ebola spreads person to person through direct contact with bodily fluids.
8: I am not worried about a pandemic with Bundibugyo Ebola virus, but I am worried about a large regional epidemic, and that could result in some cases here in the United States and elsewhere.
7: The CDC says 7 Americans, including Dr. Stafford, are being transported to Germany for monitoring. I'm Ed Donahue.
4: The Supreme Court has rejected appeals from pharmaceutical companies that object to negotiating Medicare drug prices with the federal government. Correspondent Marcela Sanchez explains.
9: The justices gave no comment in leaving in place rulings from the Federal Appeals Court in Philadelphia that dismissed the drug manufacturer's claims. The negotiation program was created as part of the 2022 Inflation Reduction Act. The law requires the government to negotiate prices for certain high-cost drugs in the federal insurance program for older adults on an annual basis. Republicans have criticized aspects of the law which was signed by Democratic President Joe Biden, but the Trump administration has embraced the authority to bring drug makers to the negotiating table. Pharmaceutical companies have pushed back on the program. Marcela Sanchez, Washington.
4: He's the richest man in the world, but that doesn't mean he's going to win at everything, including against artificial intelligence. The new old tech guy, Chuck Palm, has that story.
10: It took a California jury less than 2 hours to decide what took Elon Musk 3 weeks in court to argue. A federal judge in Oakland dismissed Musk's lawsuit against OpenAI. A unanimous jury verdict, a simple finding. You waited too long. Here's the backstory. Elon Musk co-founded OpenAI in 2015. He put in $38 million and left the board in 2018. 6 years later, he sued CEO Sam Altman and company president Greg Brockman, claiming that they, quote, stole a charity. His argument? OpenAI was built as a nonprofit to benefit all of humanity. Altman, he alleged, quietly turned it into a for-profit machine, enriching insiders while Musk wasn't looking. He wanted $134 billion in damages and Altman's job. But the jury said, not so fast. Specifically, not so fast 6 years later. Jurors found that Musk knew about the for-profit transition as early as 2017. And under the law, the clock was already running when he filed in 2024. The jury only took 2 hours to decide the fate, faster than most people decide what's for dinner. Musk lawyers only had one word when walking out of the courthouse. Appeal. Visit thenewoldtechguy.com. I'm Chuck Palm.
4: Tuesday Sports is in. Here's America in the Morning's Robert Workman.
11: An NBA instant classic last night. The Spurs outlasted the Thunder 122-115 in double overtime to take Game 1 of the West Finals in Oklahoma City. Victor Wembanyama had 41 points and 24 rebounds.
12: I feel like it was a great effort from everybody. Physically, I'm feeling tired, honestly, but not as much as you would expect. Honestly, it's probably the adrenaline. It's going to come down a little bit.
11: Wemby becomes the youngest player to post a 40-20 playoff game. He's about 7 months younger than that Kareem Abdul-Jabbar fellow was when he did it in the 1970 NBA Finals. The Stanley Cup Conference Finals are all set. Game 7 in the East Semis last night. The Canadiens edged the Sabres 3-2 in overtime. Alex Newhook with the winning goal. If that sounds familiar, he had the winner in Montreal's Game 7 victory over Tampa Bay in the opening round. Baseball A's right-hander JT Ginn took a no-hitter into the ninth in Anaheim after his team had given him the go-ahead run in the top half. But Adam Frazier's leadoff single broke up the no-no, and Zach Neto followed with a home run to give the Angels a 2-1 win. Phillies improved to 16-4 under Don Mattingly, shading the Reds 5-4 on Bryson Stott's two-run tater in the eighth. Rays won their 19th game in the last 23, romping over the Orioles 16-6. Mets nailed the Nationals 16-7, scoring 10 times in the 12th inning. Padres shut out the Dodgers 1-0, a five-hitter for Michael King in his court. The Marlins tattooed the Braves 12-0. Javier Sanoa with his first career grand slam, Max Meyer and the choir with a four-hit gem. That's Tuesday Sports.
4: Thank you, sir. 7 till. Among the stories we're covering next on America in the Morning, miraculously, four Navy airmen recovering after a weekend airshow collision. After these messages.
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4: Now 5 till, America in the Morning continues. It appears SNL alum Pete Davidson and Elsie Hewitt are on the outs. Entertainment reporter Kevin Carr reports the couple share a daughter, but for now, Hewitt claims to be a single mom.
19: Elsie Hewitt has apparently confirmed that she and Pete Davidson are no longer together, only 5 months after they celebrated the birth of their daughter. The Sun first reported the news on Thursday, saying Davidson's busy work schedule was the main issue. Then on Friday, People published an exclusive report with an inside source who said the couple has indeed split up, and while they have broken up and gotten back together before, this time seems different. Last weekend on her TikTok, Hewitt posted a video which may have hinted at the breakup, drawing attention to her bed.
20: Okay, so I started taking apart my bed frame. I don't know if I should have done that.
19: Then, this past Sunday, Hewitt posted another video describing how tired she was.
20: I have a baby to take care of. And I also have to work and make money. And I'm doing it on my own, which is hard.
19: She also liked a comment on her video from a fan praising single moms. Davidson and Hewitt have been together since March 2025, and they announced that they were pregnant in July. Their daughter, Scotty Rose, named after Davidson's father, a first responder who died on 9/11, was born in December. People said that, according to the source, the couple is, quote, figuring things out together, and that their daughter's well-being is a top priority. I'm Kevin Carr.
4: A newly discovered asteroid zoomed past the Earth Monday night. Blink, and you may have missed it. The asteroid called 2026 JH2 came within 57,000 miles of the Earth. And if that seems like a long distance, the moon on average is over 238,000 miles away. The asteroid was only discovered May 10th by astronomers in Arizona and is roughly the size of two school buses. America in the Morning continues. Four members of the military are recovering after two Navy jets collided at an Idaho air show. Correspondent Mike Hampen reports while the aviators did not suffer any serious injuries, the mid-air crash remains under investigation.
21: Four crew members are recovering after a crash involving two Navy jets. Officials say the crew members ejected safely and are in stable condition after the jets collided and crashed during an air show at a military base in Idaho. Emergency crews responded to the collision Sunday at the Mountain Home Air Force Base, about 50 miles south of Boise. The remainder of the show was canceled. Nobody on the ground was hurt. Officials say the aircraft were performing an aerial demonstration when the crash occurred. Videos posted online by spectators show four parachutes opening in the sky as the aircraft plummet to the ground. I'm Mike Hempen.
4: That's our show for today, Tuesday, May 19th, 2026. America in the Morning is produced by Jeff McKay. I'm John Trout. This is Westwood One.
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22: ABC News, I'm Sherry Preston. One of the victims of that shooting at the largest mosque in San Diego almost certainly saved lives. Police say a security guard who was gunned down and killed played a pivotal role in keeping things from getting worse. Three people in all were killed, the suspects dying by suicide. The head of the World Health Organization now worried about the spread and the scale of the Ebola outbreak in eastern Congo. At least 131 people have been died and hundreds more are suspected cases. ABC's Hannah Bata says one of the confirmed cases is an American.
23: Dr. Peter Stafford has been living in Congo working with a medical missionary organization. His wife, who works with him, was exposed to the virus but is not showing symptoms. The couple and their four children are now being taken to Germany for specialized care and monitoring, along with another doctor also exposed but not showing signs of the disease.
22: This variant of Ebola has no approved treatments or no vaccine. President Trump says he's paused an attack on Iran that was planned for today. This is ABC News. The police officer whose life was changed forever when he investigated a murder in Los Angeles more than a quarter century ago has passed away. Here's ABC's Mike DeBusky.
24: Mark Furman has died. He was the former LAPD detective who discovered the bloody glove at the murder scene of Nicole Brown Simpson and her friend Ronald Goldman. Prosecutors had been planning to use Furman's testimony in their case against O.J. Simpson, but his credibility was called into question when Simpson's defense played a recording of Furman using a racial epithet. That contradicted earlier testimony Furman had given, and he pleaded no contest to perjury charges. To this day, he's the only person convicted of a felony in that case. Mike DeBusky, ABC News.
22: Tennis great Billie Jean King celebrating another victory this week. This one wasn't on the court, though. She earned her bachelor's degree 65 years after first taking classes. The 82-year-old received her art history degree from Cal State Los Angeles, walking across the stage in her cap and gown, blue sneakers, and pink sunglasses. I'm Sherry Preston, ABC News.
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10: From the Platte Valley Bank Weather Center, I'm meteorologist Derek Height. A freeze warning remains in effect. High temperatures reach up to 60 today under mainly clear skies. Westerly winds 5 to 10 miles an hour. Partly cloudy tonight. Slight chance for showers. Lows level off around 38. Slight chance for showers tomorrow. Daytime highs approaching 65. Currently 32.
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4: This is America in the Morning from Westwood One. Good morning, I'm John Trout. It's Tuesday, May 19th, 2026. Here's what's coming up on America in the Morning.
11: A deadly shooting at a San Diego mosque. 3 people were killed and 2 teen suspects were later found dead nearby. I'm Sue Aller.
12: A primary eve message to Kentucky Republicans from President Trump.
29: Nancy's the worst congressman.
12: I'm Richard Johnson.
30: The Trump administration has announced a fund to pay Trump allies who say the Biden Justice Department mistreated them. Sagar Meghani, Washington.
31: On Wall Street, stocks were mixed yesterday. Investors are watching bond yields rise, making some people antsy. I'm Jessica Ettinger.
32: The U.S. High Court sends cases surrounding the Voting Rights Act back to the lower courts. I'm Clayton Neville.
4: Commuter chaos ends as a railroad strike is over in New York City and remembering a key witness from the O.J. Simpson trial. All ahead on America in the Morning. It's 7 after. 3 people shot and killed during an attack on a mosque in San Diego Monday morning in what police immediately described as a hate crime. Sue Aller reports the attackers, identified as a pair of teenagers, took their own lives blocks away.
33: She believed her son was suicidal, and she began to share information that several of her weapons were missing.
11: 3 men are dead after what police are calling a hate crime shooting at the Islamic Center of San Diego, the largest mosque in the county. The mosque campus also includes the Al-Rashid School.
33: At about 11:43, we received a call of an active shooter at the Islamic Center. Within 4 minutes, officers arrived on scene and observed immediately 3 deceased, what appeared to be deceased victims out in front.
11: San Diego Police Chief Scott Wall says all students and staff were safely evacuated from the scene.
34: There is no further threat. Both suspects in this case are deceased. All of the kids are safe.
11: Moments after police responded to the late Monday morning attack, Officers were called to another nearby location where they discovered a vehicle stopped in the middle of the street. Authorities say the two teenage suspects, ages 17 and 19, were later found dead inside that vehicle from apparent self-inflicted gunshot wounds. One of those killed was a Moss security guard who police say likely prevented an even greater tragedy. Investigators say anti-Islamic writings were found in the suspect's car and on one of the weapons used in the attack, which happened during one of the holiest months in Islam, as Muslims around the world prepare for the annual pilgrimage to Mecca. President Donald Trump says his administration is closely monitoring the investigation into the deadly shooting.
0: Terrible situation. I've been given some early updates, but we're going to be going back and looking at it very strongly.
11: In response, police departments in cities including New York, Los Angeles, and Washington, D.C. have increased patrols around mosques and other houses of worship as a precaution. I'm Sue Aller.
4: Today is the busiest primary day so far in the 2026 election cycle as voters in six states cast their ballots. Correspondent Rich Johnson reports the most watched race is in Kentucky, where an incumbent Republican member of Congress is fighting for his job.
12: Seven-term Kentucky Republican Thomas Massie is trying to survive another full-throated White House campaign to oust a Republican viewed as disloyal.
1: Massie's the worst congressman in the history of our country, always voting against Republicans and good values. So get rid of Thomas Massie.
12: That Monday evening social media post by President Trump caps another effort to unseat a long-serving Republican who failed to vote with Trump on some issues. That effort was successful over the weekend when Louisiana Senator Bill Cassidy lost his GOP primary. The effort also includes a major break of the tradition that civilian leaders of the military stay out of politics. Here's Defense Secretary Pete Hegseth.
13: When conservatives are fighting the most radical left in American history, too often Massey's instinct is to throw elbows at fellow Republicans instead of the people who are destroying our country.
12: Echoing the president, Hegseth praised Massey's primary challenger, Ed Gallrein, who recently told supporters about his first thought when he first met Trump.
14: And the first thing that struck me is he looks 20 years younger in person.
12: But Gallrein also says he won Trump's support because he saw what Gallrein called his top secret military record from his days as a Navy SEAL. Massey's been campaigning hard in his district that includes the Kentucky suburbs of Cincinnati and says he has received some help.
15: I had three members of Congress and one former member of Congress campaigning with me Saturday. That's not something that you see in those circumstances. I have friends in Congress and they're sticking their neck out for me.
12: Massey's comment courtesy of Scripps News. There are other big races to watch today, including in Kentucky, the fight to succeed retiring Senator Mitch McConnell. In Georgia, both parties are choosing nominees for the open governor's seat. Republicans are fighting to challenge Democrat incumbent Senator John Ossoff. And Alabama's confused redistricting effort means that voters in three congressional districts will vote as planned today, but the primaries in four other districts are on hold. I'm Richard Johnson.
4: 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It's the Everything on Sale Memorial Day event from Sleep Number. 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It's 12 after. A massive new fund is raising eyebrows in Washington with payouts earmarked for folks who say they were wronged by the Biden Justice Department. That and more after these messages.
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4: Welcome back. You're with America in the Morning. The calendar says May. It feels like August in many places. Here's AccuWeather.com meteorologist Matt Rindy.
6: An active spring weather pattern continues across the nation today, and the biggest concern will be the threat for severe thunderstorms. That will stretch from Texas and Oklahoma northeastward through Mississippi Valley, Ohio Valley, and into portions of the Great Lakes. Thunderstorms developing this afternoon and evening may produce damaging wind gusts, large hail, and torrential downpours that could lead to some localized flooding. The strongest storms are expected in parts of the southern plains into the Midwest, where several clusters of thunderstorms may develop throughout the day. Some thunderstorms may continue into tonight, especially from the mid-Mississippi Valley into the Great Lakes, where repeated rounds of heavy rainfall could create additional flooding concerns. Meanwhile, a significant surge of heat continues to cross much of the eastern United States. Highs within the afternoon will climb into the 80s and lower 90s from the southeast and mid-Atlantic northward to the northeast and Ohio Valley. Many areas will run 10 to nearly 20 degrees above average for this time of year, and daily records will be challenged or broken. The combination of heat and humidity may also increase the risk of heat-related illness, especially in urban locations. In sharp contrast, much cooler air remains in place across portions of the north-central United States. Highs in portions of the Dakotas, Minnesota, and northern Rockies will remain mostly in the 40s and 50s, with some locations running 10 to 20 degrees below average. Some higher elevations of the Rockies may even see some snow showers late today and tonight. That's the weather across America. It's going to be a cool day in Seattle, Washington, with clouds and sun and an afternoon shower, high up to 62. Atlanta, Georgia will be much warmer with breaks of sunshine and a high near 90. That's the nation's weather. I'm AccuWeather.com meteorologist Matt Rindy.
4: 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Following the agreement with the DOJ, the Trump administration is setting up a $1.7 billion fund to pay people, including Trump allies, who claim the Biden Justice Department mistreated them. Washington correspondent Sagar Magani reports.
30: The Trump administration has announced a $1.7 billion fund to pay Trump allies who say the Biden Justice Department mistreated them. The president's long said the previous administration targeted both him and his allies. The fund is part of a deal to resolve his $10 billion lawsuit against the IRS over the leak of his tax returns. Earlier this year, the president said any potential damages might go to charity.
7: Well, I think what we'll do is do something for charity. Well, you know, we're thinking about doing something for charity where I'll give money to charity. We can make it a substantial amount. Nobody would care because it's going to go to numerous, very good charities.
30: Instead,
8: really, the report should be Donald Trump is setting up a $1.7 billion political slush fund for the Proud Boys and the Oath Keepers and his other political lieutenants and hangers-on.
30: Jamie Raskin, other Democrats, and government watchdogs say they'll fight what they believe is a corrupt, unprecedented resolution, warning it will both enrich Trump allies with taxpayer dollars and lead to meritless political persecution claims. Sagar Magani, Washington.
4: Mark Furman, the former Los Angeles Police Department detective who played a central role in the 1995 O.J. Simpson murder trial, has passed away. Furman became a key figure after discovering a bloody glove at Simpson's Rockingham estate that prosecutors said matched a glove found at the murder scene. Furman, whose credibility was damaged after audio recording surfaced of him using racial slurs, was accused of lying on the witness stand and was convicted of perjury in 1996, making him the only person associated with the Simpson case to be convicted of a crime related to that trial. Mark Furman was 74. It's 18 after. A court loss for Elon Musk when America in the Morning continues after these messages.
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4: Welcome back. You're with America in the Morning. It's 20 after. CNBC's Jessica Ettinger has a look at Tuesday business with a particular focus on the bond market. Jessica.
23: Wall Street opens this morning after a mixed day yesterday. Bond yields hit their highest in a year. President Trump saying he postponed today's planned attack on Iran. That seemed to help the Dow rise about 150 points yesterday.
24: I'm really bullish on the market, but I think one caution that really throws caution to me is where the 10-year Treasury yields were headed over the past couple of weeks as they've headed higher. The cost of energy going up is getting to be a real deal that we're going to have to deal with. Inflation still needs to be looked at, and this 10-year Treasury yield going up needs to be looked at. So there is some caution that needs to be taken here.
23: Howard Capital's Vance Howard on CNBC. Elon Musk lost in his federal court case against OpenAI. He claimed it was supposed to stay as a nonprofit. 3 weeks of testimony didn't matter in the end. The jury said the lawsuit was filed too late after the statute of limitations on the claim had run out. William Savitt is OpenAI's lead attorney. He spoke with CNBC.
25: We're delighted with the result, of course, and it is remarkable that it didn't take these jurors who have listened to 3 weeks of intense testimony and reviewed thousands of documents to take less than a couple of hours to reach the conclusion in the right one that Mr. Musk's claims were not viable.
23: President Trump's pick for Fed Chair Kevin Warsh will be sworn into that role on Friday. This week, Chair Jay Powell is holding down the job. U.S. crude oil topping $107 a barrel yesterday before pulling back to about $105. The day before the missiles were launched into Iran, it was $67 a barrel.
26: There's pockets of shortages.
0: But what happens when we hit tank bottoms? And that's coming any week now. In some products like diesel and distillate, you're there. Motor oils, you're there. Gasoline in the U.S. in July, you're going to be there. So when that happens, the deficit turns into a shortage and you got problems.
23: ABEX Markets co-chairman Jeff Curry on CNBC. Regeneron shares fell after its late-stage trial for a melanoma treatment disappointed. NextEra Energy buying Dominion Energy in a deal between two key players in the race to power up AI data centers across the U.S. Facebook and Instagram parent Meta beginning job cuts this week. It's moving to use more AI. Home builders are feeling a touch better about their business in the latest sentiment survey from the National Association of Home Builders.
1: The NAHB cited rates as well as rising gas prices and economic uncertainty related to the war in Iran, which all continue to dampen buyer demand. The survey also found fewer builders cutting prices in May.
23: CNBC's Diana Olick. On today's watch list, earnings are coming from Home Depot, plus Toll Brothers and Cava. We also get pending home sales numbers.
4: Thank you, Jessica. Now 24 after. When we return on America in the Morning, the Voting Rights Act is back before the nation's highest court after these messages.
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4: Now, 26 after, thanks for listening. You're with America in the Morning. The U.S. Supreme Court is directing lower courts to take another look at a pair of cases involving whether private individuals and groups can sue to enforce a provision in the Voting Rights Act. Correspondent Clayton Neville explains.
15: The move by the High Court comes in light of its landmark ruling last month, essentially weakening Section 2 of the Voting Rights Act. The High Court found Louisiana mapmakers relied too heavily on race when they redrew the state's voting boundaries to comply with Section 2 of the Voting Rights Act. Critics of that decision have said it'll likely make it more difficult for minority voters and voting rights groups to successfully challenge voting maps under Section 2. Currently, that section is at the heart of two different cases challenging legislative maps drawn in Mississippi and in North Dakota after the 2020 census as violations of Section 2. The Mississippi case was brought by the NAACP, and in the North Dakota dispute, it was the Turtle Mountain Band of Chippewa Indians, also the Spirit Lake Tribe, and some Native American voters that sued. An attorney for the Native American Rights Fund said that sending the case back was the right call and vowed to keep fighting to ensure that Native voters have the ability to vote and affect change in their communities. I'm Clayton Neville.
4: New York Governor Kathy Hochul announced that the Long Island Railroad strike that paralyzed commuters traveling into Manhattan Monday came to an end Monday night. The railroad and five unions reached a tentative deal to end the three-day walkout, which caused the 300,000 daily riders to seek alternative transportation. Details of the deal were not disclosed, but it does include pay raises for the workers. Due to the lateness of the agreement, there will be limited service for the morning commute Tuesday, but full service restored by this afternoon. America in the Morning for Tuesday, May 19th, 2026 is produced by Jeff McKay. I'm John Trout. This is Westwood One.
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28: From the Platte Valley Bank Weather Center, I'm meteorologist Derek Height. A freeze warning remains in effect. High temperatures reach up to 60 today under mainly clear skies. Westerly winds 5 to 10 miles an hour. Partly cloudy tonight. Slight chance for showers. Lows level off around 38. Slight chance for showers tomorrow. Daytime highs approaching 65. Right now, it's 30 degrees.
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4: This is America in the Morning from Westwood One. Coming up this half hour.
15: Lots at stake in two high-profile runoff elections in Texas with early voting now open. I'm Clayton Neville.
23: A gun and a notebook link Luigi Mangione to the killing of UnitedHealthcare CEO Brian Thompson can be used as evidence. Julie Walker, New York.
29: Prosecutors in Minnesota are charging an ICE agent in the non-fatal shooting of a Venezuelan man.
31: Four counts of assault.
29: I'm Jennifer King.
32: Four crew members are recovering after a crash involving two Navy jets. I'm Mike Hempen.
33: Fast jury verdict.
0: verdict for Musk versus Altman. I'm the new old tech guy, Chuck Palm.
1: Elsie Hewitt has confirmed that she is parenting alone. I'm Kevin Carr.
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4: Welcome back. You're with America in the Morning. It seems a little early to be hitting 90 degrees for daytime highs in many locations, but here's AccuWeather.com meteorologist Matt Rindy.
19: A surge of unusual heat continues to build across the eastern United States today, with afternoon temperatures climbing into the 80s and 90s from the southeast through the middle Atlantic into portions of the northeast and Ohio Valley. Many areas are going to run 10 to nearly 20 degrees above average for this time of year, and a few daily records will be challenged or even broken this afternoon. Warm temperatures at night will also provide little relief in some locations. In sharp contrast, it's going to be much cooler across the north central United States, with high temperatures in parts of the Dakotas and Minnesota into the northern Rockies, staying mostly in the 40s and 50s. That will put some highs at 20 degrees below average, and some higher elevations of the Rockies could even pick up late season snow late today and tonight. In between these two areas, an active severe weather pattern stretches from parts of Texas and Oklahoma, northeastward through the Mississippi Valley, Ohio Valley, and portions of the Great Lakes. Thunderstorms developing this afternoon and evening may produce damaging wind gusts between 60 and 70 miles per hour. There could be some large hail and torrential downpours that could lead to localized flooding. The strongest storms are expected from parts of the southern plains into the Midwest, where several clusters of severe thunderstorms may organize. Some of the storms may continue into tonight, especially from the mid-Mississippi Valley into the Great Lakes, increasing the risk for repeated heavy rainfall and local flooding concerns. Across the West Coast and the Desert Southwest, conditions are generally going to be quieter with a mix of sun and some clouds. Scattered showers will continue across parts of the Pacific Northwest, while much of the California area and Desert Southwest remain dry. That's the nation's weather. I'm AccuWeather.com meteorologist Matt Rindy.
4: 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Today, primary day in six states, including the Kentucky House race involving one-time Trump ally Thomas Massie. Next week, we'll see high-stakes races in Texas, where early voting is open in two Republican runoff elections. Correspondent Clayton Neville reports President Trump is held off on an endorsement in the state Senate race.
15: It's been a high-profile, high-dollar Senate race for incumbent senior senator from Texas John Cornyn and his opponent, Texas Attorney General Ken Paxton. Cornyn has represented the state for longer than four decades, and Paxton has pointed to Cornyn's record during those 40-plus years. He spoke with Newsmax.
2: This guy, John Cornyn, has been in office for 42 years, since I was in college, and I'm 63. He's running for a fifth term, which no one's done in Texas history. And I've spent the last 14 months on the road asking one question. What good thing has John Cornyn done? What one good thing has he accomplished?
15: Cornyn has blasted Paxton as a leader and pointed to criminal allegations against him and an alleged affair with Paxton and his wife that played out publicly. Cornyn also insists Paxton can be beat by the Democrats, which hasn't happened since the 1990s in the Lone Star State.
5: We haven't elected a Democrat since 1994. But again, Ken Paxton puts all of that at risk.
15: Cornyn said that James Tallarico, the Democratic candidate on the ticket in November, is Beto O'Rourke 2.0. O'Rourke nearly beat Senator Ted Cruz in Texas in recent years, but ultimately lost to the Republican.
5: The press have fallen in love with him. He is a socialist in the image of Bernie Sanders and totally out of step with what I believe the Texans want.
15: Tallarico has been called a progressive, and President Trump called him weird.
10: The Democrats have a weird candidate. Six genders. He's a vegan. All of a sudden, he's not a vegan. He was a vegan. Now, all of a sudden, he's not. Texas doesn't like vegans.
15: Another key Republican runoff in Texas is the race for Attorney General to replace Ken Paxton. Mays Middleton is challenging Congressman Chip Roy. Early voting continues in Texas. Election day is May 26th in the runoffs. I'm Clayton Neville.

0: Baraka nuclear power plant. This is a major issue for the UAE, as the Baraka plant and its four reactors provide about a quarter of all electricity for this country on the Arabian Peninsula. No one has claimed responsibility yet for the attack. The UAE says that three drones came over its western border. It shot down two of them, and the other one was able to make the strike at Baraka. Now, the UAE says there's no radiological leak at the site. That's been confirmed also by the International Atomic Energy Agency, the UN's nuclear watchdog. And the UAE says it's still investigating who launched these drones. However, Iran and Iranian-backed Shia militias in Iraq conducted numerous drone attacks on Gulf Arab states during the war between the United States, Israel, and Iran that is still in a shaky ceasefire even today. This attack is likely to potentially draw the UAE further in. It's been trying to show that it's open again for business, that it's a safe haven for investments. But these continued attacks continue to shake this country, and it continues to draw into question whether the ceasefire will hold, particularly as President Donald Trump has hinted that America could go back to combat operations as well.
1: We've had periods of time where we thought pretty much getting close to making a deal, and didn't work out, but this is a little bit different. Now, we're ready going tomorrow very big, and not something I wanted to do, but we have no choice because we cannot let Iran have a nuclear weapon.
0: And on Iranian state television, we're seeing more people on air holding Kalashnikov-style rifles and promising to lay down their lives for Iran should the war restart.
2: John Gambrell reporting. There were two significant rulings in Luigi Mangione's upcoming state trial in the murder of United Healthcare CEO. Correspondent Julie Walker reports the evidence surrounds a gun and notebook found in the alleged shooter's backpack.
3: A gun and a notebook, the prosecutors say, link Luigi Mangione to the killing of United Healthcare CEO Brian Thompson, can be used as evidence at his state murder trial.
4: The people have established that the subsequent search of the backpack at the station was a valid inventory search, and therefore the items recovered at the station will not be suppressed.
3: The judge's ruling Monday partially rejects a defense argument that those items were seized illegally at a Pennsylvania McDonald's where he was arrested before a search warrant was obtained. Here's that police body cam.
5: What's your name?
6: Mark.
5: What is it?
6: Mark.
5: Mark?
6: Yes, sir.
5: Mark what?
6: Sorry.
5: Sorry,
6: someone called. They thought you were suspicious.
3: It's a major win for the Manhattan DA, enabling them to show the jury the possible murder weapon and evidence they say points to motive. But the judge ruled other evidence found during an initial search of Mangione's backpack must be suppressed.
4: I find that the search of the backpack at the McDonald's was improper, warrantless search. That the backpack was not within the immediate control or grabbable area of the defendant, and further, the people failed to demonstrate exigent circumstances. Therefore, those items found in the backpack during the search at the McDonald's will be suppressed.
3: The state trial starts in September. The federal follows. Mangione pled not guilty to all charges. Julie Walker, New York.
2: It's now 16 before the hour. Among the stories we're covering next, Big Pharma takes another loss over who controls Medicare drug prices, and Elon Musk versus AI after these messages.
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3: It's 14 till. Welcome back, and thanks for listening. This is America in the Morning. An immigration officer placed on leave for allegedly lying about a shooting incident in Minneapolis is now facing serious criminal charges. Correspondent Jennifer King reports.
4: Prosecutors in Minnesota are charging an ICE agent, Christian Castro, in the non-fatal shooting of a Venezuelan man, Julio Cesar Sosa Solis.
5: He is being charged with 4 counts of assault in the second degree and 1 count of falsely reporting a crime.
4: Hennepin County Attorney Mary Moriarty.
5: Mr. Castro fired his service weapon at the front door of the home, knowing there were people who had just run inside that presented absolutely no threat to him or anyone else. The bullet punched through the front door and struck Mr. Sosa Solis's leg before traveling through a closet and lodging in the wall of a child's bedroom.
4: The incident happened on January 14th during the federal immigration crackdown. Initially, federal authorities charged Sosa Solis and another man of beating an officer with a broom handle and a snow shovel. That case was dismissed with prejudice and a federal investigation was opened amid questions about what really happened and whether the two officers lied under oath. I'm Jennifer King.
3: An American doctor has tested positive with a rare variant of Ebola in Africa. Correspondent Ed Donahue reports the World Health Organization is declaring an emergency and restricting some travel.
6: An American doctor has tested positive for the Ebola virus. The organization he works for says Dr. Peter Stafford had been treating patients at a hospital in eastern Congo and developed symptoms. Infectious disease specialist Dr. Celine Gounder says doctors are likely to be among the first to be infected.
7: This is Bundibugyo Ebola virus. So this is a more rare species of Ebola virus for which we have no vaccine or specific treatment.
6: Ebola spreads person to person through direct contact with bodily fluids.
7: I am not worried about a pandemic with Bundibugyo Ebola virus, but I am worried about a large regional epidemic, and that could result in some cases here in the United States and elsewhere.
6: The CDC says 7 Americans, including Dr. Stafford, are being transported to Germany for monitoring. I'm Ed Donahue.
3: The Supreme Court has rejected appeals from pharmaceutical companies that object to negotiating Medicare drug prices with the federal government. Correspondent Marcela Sanchez explains.
8: The justices gave no comment in leaving in place rulings from the Federal Appeals Court in Philadelphia that dismissed the drug manufacturers' claims. The negotiation program was created as part of the 2022 Inflation Reduction Act. The law requires the government to negotiate prices for certain high-cost drugs in the federal insurance program for older adults on an annual basis. Republicans have criticized aspects of the law, which was signed by Democratic President Joe Biden. But the Trump administration has embraced the authority to bring drug makers to the negotiating table. Pharmaceutical companies have pushed back on the program. Marcela Sanchez, Washington.
3: He's the richest man in the world, but that doesn't mean he's going to win at everything, including against artificial intelligence. The new old tech guy, Chuck Palm, has that story.
9: It took a California jury less than 2 hours to decide what took Elon Musk 3 weeks in court to argue. A federal judge in Oakland dismissed Musk's lawsuit against OpenAI. A unanimous jury verdict, a simple finding. You waited too long. Here's the backstory. Elon Musk co-founded OpenAI in 2015. He put in $38 million and left the board in 2018. 6 years later, he sued CEO Sam Altman and company president Greg Brockman, claiming that they, quote, stole a charity. His argument? OpenAI was built as a nonprofit to benefit all of humanity. Altman, he alleged, quietly turned it into a for-profit machine, enriching insiders while Musk wasn't looking. He wanted $134 billion in damages and Altman's job. But the jury said, not so fast. Specifically, not so fast 6 years later. Jurors found that Musk knew about the for-profit transition as early as 2017. And under the law, the clock was already running when he filed in 2024. The jury only took 2 hours to decide the fate, faster than most people decide what's for dinner. Musk lawyers only had one word when walking out of the courthouse. Appeal. Visit thenewoldtechguy.com. I'm Chuck Palm.
3: Tuesday Sports is in. Here's America in the Morning's Robert Workman.
10: An NBA instant classic last night. The Spurs outlasted the Thunder 122-115 in double overtime to take Game 1 of the West Finals in Oklahoma City. Victor Wembanyama had 41 points and 24 rebounds.
11: I feel like it was a great effort from everybody. Physically, I'm feeling tired, honestly, but not as much as you would expect, honestly. It's probably the adrenaline. It's going to come down a little bit.
10: Wemby becomes the youngest player to post a 40-20 playoff game. He's about 7 months younger than that Kareem Abdul-Jabbar fellow was when he did it in the 1970 NBA Finals. The Stanley Cup Conference Finals are all set. Game 7 in the East Semis last night. The Canadiens edged the Sabres 3-2 in overtime. Alex Newhook with the winning goal. If that sounds familiar, he had the winner in Montreal's Game 7 victory over Tampa Bay in the opening round. Baseball A's right-hander JT Ginn took a no-hitter into the ninth in Anaheim after his team had given him the go-ahead run in the top half. But Adam Frazier's leadoff single broke up the no-no, and Zach Neto followed with a home run to give the Angels a 2-1 win. Phillies improved to 16-4 under Don Mattingly, shading the Reds 5-4 on Bryson Stott's two-run tater in the eighth. Rays won their 19th game in the last 23, romping over the Orioles 16-6. Mets nailed the Nationals 16-7, scoring 10 times in the 12th inning. Padres shut out the Dodgers 1-0, a five-hitter for Michael King in his court. The Marlins tattooed the Braves 12-0. Javier Sanoa with his first career grand slam. Max Meyer and the choir with a four-hit gem. That's Tuesday Sports.
3: Thank you, sir. 7 till. Among the stories we're covering next on America in the Morning, miraculously, four Navy airmen recovering after a weekend airshow collision. After these messages.
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3: Now 5 till, America in the Morning continues. It appears SNL alum Pete Davidson and Elsie Hewitt are on the outs. Entertainment reporter Kevin Carr reports the couple share a daughter, but for now, Hewitt claims to be a single mom.
20: Elsie Hewitt has apparently confirmed that she and Pete Davidson are no longer together, only 5 months after they celebrated the birth of their daughter. The Sun first reported news on Thursday, saying Davidson's busy work schedule was the main issue. Then on Friday, People published an exclusive report with an inside source who said the couple has indeed split up, and while they have broken up and gotten back together before, this time seems different. Last weekend on her TikTok, Hewitt posted a video which may have hinted at the breakup, drawing attention to her bed.
21: Okay, so I started taking apart my bed frame. I don't know if I should have done that.
20: Then, this past Sunday, Hewitt posted another video describing how tired she was.
21: I have a baby to take care of. And I also have to work and make money. And I'm doing it on my own, which is hard.
20: She also liked a comment on her video from a fan praising single moms. Davidson and Hewitt have been together since March 2025, and they announced that they were pregnant in July. Their daughter, Scotty Rose, named after Davidson's father, a first responder who died on 9/11, was born in December. People said that, according to the source, the couple is, quote, figuring things out together, and that their daughter's well-being is a top priority. I'm Kevin Carr.
3: A newly discovered asteroid zoomed past the Earth Monday night. Blink, and you may have missed it. The asteroid called 2026 JH2 came within 57,000 miles of the Earth. And if that seems like a long distance, the moon, on average, is over 238,000 miles away. The asteroid was only discovered May 10th by astronomers in Arizona and is roughly the size of two school buses. America in the Morning continues. Four members of the military are recovering after two Navy jets collided at an Idaho air show. Correspondent Mike Hampen reports while the aviators did not suffer any serious injuries, the mid-air crash remains under investigation.
22: Four crew members are recovering after a crash involving two Navy jets. Officials say the crew members ejected safely and are in stable condition after the jets collided and crashed during an air show at a military base in Idaho. Emergency crews responded to the collision Sunday at the Mountain Home Air Force Base, about 50 miles south of Boise. The remainder of the show was canceled. Nobody on the ground was hurt. Officials say the aircraft were performing an aerial demonstration when the crash occurred. Videos posted online by spectators show four parachutes opening in the sky as the aircraft plummet to the ground. I'm Mike Hempen.
3: That's our show for today. Tuesday, May 19th, 2026. America in the Morning is produced by Jeff McKay. I'm John Trout. This is Westwood One.
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25: AB
0: ABC News, I'm Sherry Preston. Three dead and what officials in California are investigating as a possible hate crime in the largest mosque in San Diego. ABC's Trevor Ault is there.
1: Still a very large police presence out here all over this neighborhood this morning, including one patrol officer who we just saw walking through the playground here at the Islamic Center. As we're learning about a warning phone call made by one of the suspect's mothers concerned about what he might do and how this could have been even worse if not for the actions of the security guard who died protecting the people inside the Islamic Center.
0: Police say the two suspected shooters, 17 and 18 years old, dying by suicide. At least 131 people now dead in the Ebola outbreak that is centered in eastern Congo. There are hundreds more of suspected cases. One of the confirmed infections, an American doctor. Voters in six states hitting the polls for primaries, including Kentucky, where Republican Congressman Thomas Massie faces a challenge from a candidate backed by President Trump. This is ABC News. Democrats are speaking out about the $10 billion lawsuit President Trump has dropped against the IRS over the leaking of his tax records. In exchange for dropping of the lawsuit, the IRS will set up a nearly $1.8 billion fund to compensate people who allege they were targeted by the Biden administration, Senate Democratic leader Chuck Schumer.
4: Of all the corrupt things Donald Trump has done, this MAGA slush fund at the Department of Justice is one of the most depraved. Trump is shaking hands with himself in order to fund his insurrectionist army to the tune of billions of dollars.
0: The president's also dropping $230 million in claims against the Justice Department for investigations launched against him. More Americans say owning a car is a luxury they just cannot afford. A new study by LendingTree finds nearly 4 in 10 Americans are being priced out of car ownership by the rising costs of cars, insurance, and gas. Sherry Preston, ABC News.
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28: It is daybreak on a Tuesday, this 19th of May. I'm Dave Strang. We have a long list of weather news coming up, ag news, sports information, and much more during this hour, so stick around. We start out with an update on weather information with meteorologist Don Day.
29: Your Tuesday off to a very cool start across western Nebraska and eastern Wyoming. We do have some areas of fog and temperatures this morning dancing around the lower 30s and even a few upper 20s depending on where you are. We even saw single digits. You heard that right. Single digits in snow-covered areas of southern Wyoming early this morning. Now, nothing like that for us, thankfully, but we're only going to be in the 50s today. Now, as we go through today, tonight, and tomorrow, there's only a small chance for a few afternoon sprinkles, mainly today. I think we'll get through today, tonight, and tomorrow, but not much happening. There's another opportunity for precipitation, and maybe a better chance of something a little bit more robust with those chances of rain compared to the last storm for the Panhandle, with the front coming out of Montana and Wyoming and moving in Thursday and Friday. This will bring a bit more in the way of widespread scattered shower and thunderstorm activity. Here's your forecast from the Platte Valley Bank Weather Center. Some patchy morning fog, otherwise partly cloudy today. Temperatures warmer than yesterday, but still cool, only making the mid to upper 50s. We shouldn't have any freeze tonight, but we'll still be chilly. Lows mid to upper 30s, slight chance of an evening sprinkle. Partly cloudy Wednesday, low to mid 60s, slight chance Wednesday afternoon and evening for a shower. Highs upper 60s Thursday with afternoon showers and thunderstorms likely continuing into Thursday night and Friday.
6: We had 47 degrees for a high temperature in Scottsbluff yesterday, and overnight low of 35 degrees. We did pick up 11 hundredths of an inch of precipitation here in Scottsbluff. Alliance reported 12 hundredths. Chadron with 24 hundredths, 9 hundredths at Gordon. Kimball with 100th, 900th at Sydney, 2300th at Cheyenne. Torrington had 3600th of an inch, 2200th at Wheatland. Our 1100th of an inch here in Scottsbluff brought us to 5600th for the month of May. The average is an inch 50, so we're down by 9400th of an inch for the month. Year to date, we're at an inch 86, and the average is 5.37 inches, so down by just over 3.5 inches, 3.51 inches for the year. Average high for today is 73 with an average low of 45. Our record high in Scottsbluff, 97 degrees. That was in 2009. The record low, 29 degrees back in 1915. Our sunrise this morning was at 5:30. It will be setting at 8:12 this evening. And as we check conditions around the region, we are seeing mostly clear to partly cloudy skies this morning. Alliance now 31 degrees, 32 in Chadron, partly cloudy and 41 at Ogallala, Sydney, with partly to mostly cloudy skies, 32 degrees, 33 at Kimball, also 33 at Pine Bluffs, Cheyenne reporting 31, 33 degrees in Torrington now. And here in Scottsbluff at Western Nebraska Regional Airport, a temperature of 30 degrees with a dew point at 29, 96% relative humidity, a northwest breeze at about 5 to 10 miles per hour, the barometer rising 30.23 inches, and again 30 degrees at the airport right now. We are at 32 at our studios at KNEB.
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6: We are at 6:09 on this Tuesday morning. Hope your morning is off to a great start as we get an update on news now. Nebraska Governor Jim Pillen says the latest general fund tax receipt report shows Nebraskans are keeping more of their pay instead of giving it to the government, and that's an objective we should all want to achieve. KNEB News Director Scott Miller has more.
9: For April, we're $966 million, or 12.2% above forecast, but with $327 million in refunds, nearly double what was expected. Net tax receipts came in at $639 million, which is 8.2% below the Economic Forecasting Advisory Board's prediction for the month. Pillen said at the same time, spending needs to be cut relentlessly to ensure the state is living within its means. He noted sales and use tax receipts were up again in April by a net 11.4%, reflecting better consumer spending and market activity than expected. Fiscal year to date, general fund receipts of $5.556 billion are 2.4% below forecast, but that figure is 11.3% higher than it was the same time last year. On a category basis, net individual and corporate income tax receipts are running below the fiscal year-to-date projections, but the amount of revenue in all categories except corporate income tax is still coming in higher than last fiscal year. Scott Miller, KNEB News.
28: Friday was a day of honoring and remembering the law enforcement officers who gave it all. KNEB.TV's Ryan Murphy has that story.
10: Law enforcement officers, families, and community members gathered in Gearing on Friday to honor those who made the ultimate sacrifice during a law enforcement memorial service ceremony. Speakers reflected on the dangers officers face every day, while also remembering the service and sacrifice of fallen officers from across Nebraska and here in the Panhandle. Gearing Police Captain Jason Rogers opened the ceremony by emphasizing the importance of law enforcement officers and the legacy they leave behind.
11: The call to this noble profession is one that requires a heart of service for others and a God-given strength to endure circumstances of all types in all types of environments.
10: Retired Scottsdale County Sheriff Dave Schlieve was this year's keynote speaker and recognized longtime Scottsdale County employee Vicki Moreno for nearly five decades of service.
12: Vicki, I hired Vicki in 1977. And you know, if you can add the math, which I can't, that means that she has almost continuously served Scottsdale County for close to 49 years. The largest in the history of our county. And Vicki, we thank you and we love you too.
10: Schlieve also spoke about the memorial plaques created to honor officers who died in the line of duty across Nebraska. He said many agencies were unaware they had officers who had qualified for the recognition, adding the plaques ensure their sacrifices are never forgotten.
12: So we started traveling to agencies and giving these plaques to them. And I was amazed because many of them didn't even know. I didn't know until Scottsdale PD honored one of their guys that we had a man that was killed in my department. I moved to Gearing, did not realize they had a man killed in the line of duty. And that's sad. So we started going and talking to people. And for example, David Lee, Melbita, Nebraska. How many of us knows that Melbita, Nebraska ever had law enforcement? And he was beat to death by two brothers. So that's why we're here.
10: Here in the Panhandle, we've seen several officers killed in the line of duty. NSP Lieutenant Manuel Jimenez shared details about the passing of Trooper Jerry Smith, who was killed in a crash near Bridgeport in 2019.
13: He was a dedicated public servant, having spent 25 years in the Army and 5 years with the State Patrol. He was always friendly and would help you with anything you needed. We still think of him today. Thank you.
10: Scottsdale County Sheriff Mark Overman also honored Corrections Officer Amanda Baker, who was killed in an attack by a 15-year-old inmate in 2014.
14: And I get the call at 2 o'clock in the morning that a juvenile in that facility has just murdered one of our officers. And I mean, I'll never ever forget that call. And since that time, we investigated it. This juvenile who thought he was going to escape never made it out of the building. Couldn't have made it out of the building. He was just an idiot, and now he was 15 or 16 when he did this, and he will spend at least the next 40 years in Nebraska prison system.
10: Overman also talked about former Scottsdale County Sheriff Dick Brandt, who died just 63 days after taking office in 1987.
14: Brandt got respect because he gave respect. This Brandt, more than any other quality, made him a good officer, a good public servant, and a good man. He will be sadly.
10: Schlieve also told the Brandt family that even though it was a heart attack that claimed Sheriff Brandt, he's gotten the ball rolling to get Dick Brandt on the Nebraska Fallen Officer Memorial and the National Law Enforcement Officers Memorial.
12: We have sent in an application to the memorial for the Nebraska State law enforcement officers in Grand Island, and a letter has also been sent to the National asking that his name be placed on both those rolls to honor him, not only here, but in the state and nationally.
10: At the conclusion of Friday's ceremony, a wreath was placed on the grave of Garing Police Officer James Ray, who was killed in the line of duty in 1959. Chief George Holtis told the crowd that Ray's name had been omitted on the National Memorial in D.C., and through a series of events, Casey Collins of Garing was able to track down two of Ray's living relatives, completing a necessary step to have Ray's name memorialized in our nation's capital. Holtis presented Collins with a challenge coin for going above and beyond as a citizen. In Garing, Ryan Murphy, KNEB.TV News.
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16: Shoppers are feeling the pinch at the grocery store, and there's new data to back up why. I'm Alex Makovica, joining you with today's agriculture news on the Rural Radio Network. Good morning. Americans continue to feel the pinch, with food prices rising at their fastest annual pace since 2023, with new government data showing grocery prices were up almost 3% from a year ago. Economists say rising fuel prices are part of the pressure, raising expenses across the food chain from farm equipment to transportation. But other factors are also at work, including drought that's tightened cattle supplies and pushed beef prices about 15% higher over the past year, along with weather impacts on other crops like coffee and higher costs for some imported foods. Even with those higher prices, demand for meat still remains strong. A new industry report shows U.S. retail meat sales hit a record $112 billion last year, with fresh beef, chicken, and pork making up the bulk of purchases. The report found most consumers still view protein as an important part of a healthy diet, and nearly all households continue to buy meat on a regular basis. He's planting just 60 of his 1,000 usual acres due to extreme drought and low water levels. Bryce Duskett recently caught up with Scott's Bluff farmer, Andy Groskoff.
17: You told me that number over the phone the other day, and it took me a while to really sink in. Out of 1,000 acres, you're going to put 60 in the ground this year.
18: 60 in the ground and hope that the well lasts, you know, without, like, our irrigation ditches running like they should and as early as they should. Like, groundwater issues are going to be a real big problem here in some areas.
16: Andy's full story can be found at ruralradionetwork.com. We're broadcasting this morning from the Nebraska Soybean Board Studios, brought to you by Nebraska soybean farmers and their checkoff.
19: 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Marble is a fast-growing ag tech startup working to modernize meat processing through automation and AI.
20: The first commercialized system Marble has developed is called Marble Packoff. It automates a process of identifying vacuum sealed large pieces of meat. Think of what you might find at like a Costco or a Sam's Club, and collects data or information about that individual piece of meat and then sorts it.
0: While the Silicon Valley is home to many ag tech startups, Bader says the heartland is exactly where Marble needs to be.
20: I truly believe that there is no better place for a company like Marble working on technology that is serving the food and ag industry to be located than here in Nebraska.
0: Learn more about Marble Technologies in their episode of the Building Nebraska podcast, available on your favorite podcast platform and powered by the Engler Agribusiness Entrepreneurship Program at the University of Nebraska-Lincoln.
16: Crop grounds, pasture lands, feedlots, and more all impacted by tornadoes over the weekend. Steve White was on location yesterday.
1: That's the case for Michaela Kofel. She and her family raise cattle in the Howard County area near the community of St. Lamoury. She says she's been overwhelmed by the response, as many have shown up to help remove debris following the storms.
4: I'm so thankful for those people reaching out to me on Facebook and phone call, willing to help with either just manually walking fields or showing dump trailers or side-by-sides. We appreciate any help we can get getting this debris moved.
1: Michaela is a former ag teacher, says many FFA chapters and others stepping up in their time of need.
16: New research suggests preschoolers may learn science faster and build stronger vocabulary when food becomes part of their lesson. A study from North Carolina University found that food-based learning activities help young children better understand science concepts while also improving their language skills. There was one program called More Peas, Please, where kids explored seeds, watched how plants grew, and even made recipes like seed salsa using corn and tomatoes. Researchers say the students who participated boosted their understanding of science concepts four times more than children who did not take part. And Nebraska farmers making solid planting progress last week. The USDA reporting about 82% of Nebraska's corn is planted, slightly ahead of average. Soybeans just over 80%, also running ahead of normal. Moisture remaining tight. This is of the latest report that was released Monday afternoon. Topsoil rated 40% very short to short and 32% short statewide. Winter wheat conditions remaining strained with more than 80% rated fair to very poor.
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21: Chris Cottrell with you as we check sports this morning here on the Rural Radio Network. We start with boys district golf from yesterday at the B2 meet hosted by Norris. It was Gehring finishing sixth in the team standings. They shot a combined 332. There were no Bulldogs inside the top 10, so no state qualifiers for next week for Gehring. Two teams there yesterday were sub 300. Norris winning with a 282 and Gretna second shooting 298. At the B1 district at Bennington, you had the host Badgers posting 289 with Elkhorn and then McCook also qualifying for state. Alliance back in ninth in the standing shooting 377. Today, the B3 district meet tees off at Sydney. Scotts Bluff enters as the top qualifying team there, followed by Pius and Lincoln Standing Bear. For the D5 meet today, area teams are playing playing at Ogallala, and the C5 meet, that'll be tomorrow with Perkins County hosting at Ogallala. Top three teams and the top 10 on each leaderboard qualify for state next week. For high school track and field, the state meet in Omaha starts tomorrow for area Class B competitors. Field events tomorrow morning at 8 a.m. Mountain Time. Running events begin at 12:30. Class B tomorrow and Thursday, and then Class C and D state track meets are Friday and Saturday. Last night at Bluffs Middle School, Scotts Bluff holding their activities awards banquet for the second straight year. The male and female athletes of the year were Nate Kelly and Addie Bolin. For Kelly, he's simply one of the best athletes to ever come through Scotts Bluff. Able to get that state basketball championship this past year as a senior, wrapping up his time as a Bearcat at state track. Here's Kelly as things come to a close for him as a Scotts Bluff Bearcat.
6: Yeah, it means a lot. A lot of the time I'm looking forward to Kearney, but you know, I take a lot of time just reflecting back on my high school career, and it's been really good to me, and I've had a lot of good memories and good people surrounding me, so it feels great to wrap it up, and I'm looking forward to the next chapter.
21: Nate Kelly, of course, heading to play basketball at UNK. The female winner last night also off to UNK, with Addie Bolin making a recent decision to join the track and field team for the Lopers. Both Bolin and Kelly competing in Omaha this week. For Gehring at the state track and field meet, they've got Lyrica Stans in the high jump and Allison Miller competing in pole vault. A couple of kids head coach Rick Merez highlighted coming out of districts last week.
8: You know, Lyrica sprained her ankle about a week ago, and we weren't sure she'd even be able to jump. So we've been working with the trainers. Coach Plummer's been working with her, getting the ice and heat and making sure that thing is ready to go. And I think she's about 90-95%, and she's able to get over 5'2 to get to make sure she was on the bus. And we'll see how she feels next week. Allison Miller was a surprise. Coming into the year, she had the goal of qualifying for state, and we haven't taken a pole vaulter in a long, long time. So for her to be able to get there, it was great because Coach Bauer, and he puts in a lot of time. He's committed to the team. He works hard with those kids.
21: Stans and Miller among the Gehring contingency that heads out for Burke Stadium today. I really haven't been that locked in on the NBA playoffs, but that game one for the Spurs at Thunder last night set the tone for what should be some great theater in that series. Wemby, my goodness, Victor Wembanyama just out of this world, 41 points and 24 rebounds, including a game-tying three late in the first overtime from the parking lot, just a straight pull-up off the bounce. Spurs win in double OT, 122-115, to steal home court advantage. The East Final start tonight with the Knicks hosting Cleveland. Baseball, the Rockies opening a home set against Texas last night at Coors Field, and this turned out to be a key at-bat in the bottom of the sixth inning.
9: 2-2 the count on Willie as Castro tries to get Fulford home, and this will. He rifles it to right. It'll get by Nimmo. He'll play it off the wall. Fulford home on an RBI double by Willie Castro. He has been banging out the two baggers over the last couple of days.
21: Jack Corrigan on the Rockies radio network. That would turn out to be the game-winning knock. The Rockies hold off the Rangers 7-6. Castro, two hits, a pair of doubles out of the leadoff spot. Ezekiel Tovar, who's had a really poor season to this point, drove in a pair. And Jose Quintana, the winning pitcher. Game two of that series tonight. We'll have coverage on KOLT 690 and 101.7. Broadcast time will be 6 o'clock. First pitch is set for 6:40. NHL, game one of the Western Conference Finals. Avs home tomorrow to take on Vegas in game one. We'll have that one on KOLT tomorrow night. That's the latest here at the Sports Desk this hour. I'm Chris Cottrell.
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0: Daybreak on a Tuesday, this 19th of May. I'm Dave Strang. We have much more coming your way. Starting off with an update on weather from meteorologist Dawn Day.
1: Your Tuesday off to a very cool start across western Nebraska and eastern Wyoming. We do have some areas of fog and temperatures this morning dancing around the lower 30s and even a few upper 20s depending on where you are. We even saw single digits. You heard that right. Single digits in snow-covered areas of southern Wyoming early this morning. Now, nothing like that for us, thankfully, but we're only going to be in the 50s today. Now, as we go through today, tonight, and tomorrow, there's only a small chance for a few afternoon sprinkles, mainly today. I think we'll get through today, tonight, and tomorrow, but not much happening. There's another opportunity for precipitation, and maybe a better chance of something a little bit more robust with those chances of rain compared to the last storm for the Panhandle, with the front coming out of Montana and Wyoming and moving in Thursday and Friday. This will bring a bit more in the way of widespread scattered shower and thunderstorm activity. Here's your forecast from the Platte Valley Bank Weather Center. Some patchy morning fog, otherwise partly cloudy today. Temperatures warmer than yesterday, but still cool, only making the mid to upper 50s. We shouldn't have any freeze tonight, but we'll still be chilly. Lows mid to upper 30s, slight chance of an evening sprinkle. Partly cloudy Wednesday, low to mid 60s, slight chance Wednesday afternoon and evening for a shower. Highs upper 60s Thursday with afternoon showers and thunderstorms likely continuing into Thursday night and Friday.
0: And right now at our Scottsbluff studios under sunny skies, we have 33 degrees at KNEB. We're set for an update on news now. A 60-year-old Bayard man has been sentenced to more than two decades in federal prison. On Thursday, Robert Crable Jr. was sentenced to nearly 23 years in prison on one count of conspiracy to produce child pornography and one count of possession of child pornography. In 2025, the Morrill County Sheriff's Office assisted the Department of Homeland Security investigations, the Nebraska State Patrol, and the Wing Task Force, assisting in an investigation into suspected child pornography operation. Evidence gathered indicated Crable was in possession of 2,000 files of child pornography, along with other explicit images and tens of thousands of lines of text communications Crable had with sex traffickers. The conversations included numerous instances of Crable purchasing child sexual abuse material from traffickers and Crable purchasing and directing live streams or video chats in which a child was being sexually abused. Review of Crable's financial records showed payments being made overseas consistent with these conversations and the purchase of child sex abuse material. Last July, a local duo was caught with 59 grams of methamphetamine following a traffic stop. Now they're starting to learn their fate. KNEB.TV's Ryan Murphy has that story.
2: Daring woman has been sentenced to prison after she pleaded no contest to a charge of possession with intent to distribute meth. 46-year-old Rosa Gamboa and 55-year-old Jerry Goroshek were arrested after a trooper discovered meth, heroin, fentanyl, and pills after a traffic stop for a broken taillight. Earlier this year, both struck plea deals to avoid standing trial, with Goroshek pleading guilty to a charge of attempted possession with intent to distribute 28 to 140 grams of methamphetamine. Last week in Scottsdale County District Court, Judge Leo Dobrovolny sentenced Gamboa to 2 to 5 years in prison, with just 40 days credit for time already served. Goroshek will face a mandatory minimum of at least 3 years in prison when he's back in court for sentencing on June 5th. From the KNDB Newsroom, I'm Ryan Murphy.
0: Nebraska researchers have developed a vaccine for the H5N1 virus, better known as bird flu, that could one day be used to protect both humans and the nation's food supply. The U.S. Department of Agriculture says H5N1 has affected more than 206 million birds across the U.S. since February 2022, and 2 years ago, the virus infected dairy cattle for the first time. That change prompted Nebraska Center for Virology Director Eric Weaver and his colleagues to test a complex vaccine that can prevent virus transmission across species, saying an agricultural pandemic poses a significant danger by threatening the world's food supply.
3: And right now, you've got H5N1 circulating and wiping out poultry farms, and it's also circulating in dairy cows. Man, it's ripe for catastrophe. And I eat, and we all eat every day.
0: Weaver says while early results in animal testing are positive, he cautions that any potential use in humans is years away, as it requires much more stringent testing and multiple clinical trials. However, he does say the goal is to create a treatment that would allow farmers to vaccinate your pig, your cow, your goat, your sheep, your chicken, and yourself at the same time. In April, 11 people were killed in traffic crashes on Nebraska roadways, according to data collected by the Nebraska Department of Transportation. Three of the 10 vehicle occupants killed were not using seatbelts, five were using a restraint, and seatbelt usage was unknown for those who for two of those who died. Nine of the fatalities were in rural locations, one involved a motorcyclist. To date, 65 people have lost their lives on Nebraska roads this year, compared to 68 the same time last year and 73 in the four-year prior average. Broadwater Fire Department is the beneficiary of a generous donation stemming from a program aimed to expand the impact of charitable giving in rural America. Through their partnership in the Sharing Success Program, CoBank and Sustainable Beef provided $15,000 each for a combined $30,000 contribution to the Broadwater Fire Department. The program plays a key role for the organization by fostering collaboration to identify and support qualified 501c3 organizations, making a meaningful difference in the communities served by both organizations. Sustainable Beef CEO David Briggs recently presented a check to the department, highlighting the local emergency responders who play a critical role protecting rural communities. Make sure you download the KNEB Storm Center weather app presented by Viera Wireless. It gives you detailed hourly forecasts, up to 15-day outlooks, radar, app-exclusive videos, and more. 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Take a look at news this hour. I'm Dave Strang.
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9: 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Just be sure to protect yourself from the ticks that are out also enjoying the weather. 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
10: One of the questions I get every year is, isn't it too early for ticks? Well, the answer is no. While snow is the best discourager of ticks, ticks can be active all year round, especially when it's above 50 degrees and that snow cover has disappeared. And we have several different species of ticks, all which can be found at different temperatures.

0: down questing. So ticks will attach low to the ground and then they will climb upward. This is why we often find ticks like the American dog ticks in the hair, on the scalp, close to the head. So we want to always be checking those areas, especially for our children who are out at recess and will soon be partaking in those school trips, those field trips outdoors. For some of our older friends who love to garden and walk dogs, we want to make sure we're checking them or reminding them to check themselves and their pets. I hear many stories of people not treating their pets with preventative until after Memorial Day, and that is far too late. Ticks are out now, so we want to consult with our veterinarian and get our dogs on some kind of prevention so that those ticks will be left outdoors, or if they do attach to your pet, that they will be killed before they get to you. What you need to do, no matter what kind of repellents or permethrin treated clothes you wear, you still want to perform a really thorough tick check. So after coming in from outdoors, you want to take a shower as quick as you can and check all those areas for ticks. Take those clothes that you wore outside and put them in a hot dryer, tumble them in there for 10 to 20 minutes, and that will kill any ticks hitchhiking in. If you do find a tick and it is embedded, we don't want to panic. We want to remove those ticks as quick as possibly, but also as safe as possibly. Get a pointed tip tweezers and grasp the tick as close to the skin as possible and pull straight back. We want to make sure to get all the parts of the tick out and keep that tick for identification. And if you feel any health effects and you feel sick, please see a doctor and tell them what type of tick you were bitten by. We also have a local tick testing program, and if you want to send your ticks there to have it tested, you can do that as well. That helps us collect data from the pathogens of the ticks in our local area, but should not be used as a diagnostic tool. So get out there and enjoy the weather, but just make sure to check yourself.
1: As Jody said, simple things like wearing clothing impregnated with insecticides, tucking your pants into your socks, applying some protection from products containing DEET, doing tick checks when you arrive home, and tossing your clothing in the dryer will all help you and your family members avoid ticks. For Nebraska Extension Almanac, I'm Brad Mills. 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For more information on how your university is serving Nebraskans, go to extension.unl.edu.
2: Ogallala Livestock regular sale with a special stock cow and cow-calf pair sale this Wednesday, May 20th, starting at 8:30 a.m. on way-up cows, bulls, and heiferettes. At 12:30, we'll sell baby calves, and at 1 p.m., cow-calf pairs followed by stock cows. In the pair division, the Brule Canyon Ranch, 175 Angus black-white-faced red and red-white-faced cows with calves aside. They'll be short-term cows and tagged to match. My Cattle Company, Kate and Lacey Yates, 80 head of red Angus and a few red-white-faced short-term cows with Eaton Charlet sired calves at side. Here's Justin and Rhett Shrewsbury, 48 head of red Angus cows with calves at side. They'll be short-term cows. MT Livestock, 42 head of Angus short, solid, and short-term cows with calves at side. Robert and Kate Benjamin, 35 semi-Angus cross, 9-year-old to 12-year-old cows with calves at side. Dusty Paxton, 35 head of Hereford heifers with their very first calf at side. They'll be tagged to match. Scott Anderson, 18 head of Angus 5 and 6 year old cows with calves at side. Galen Bartling, 14 Angus and black white face cows with black white face calves at side. They'll be 7 to 9 year old cows. Logan Bartling, 10 head of Hereford cows with black white face calves at side. They'll all be 8 year old cows. And Rod Thayer, 9 head of black and black white face cows with calves at side. They'll be short term. All this and many more valued consignments this Wednesday, May the 20th. For more information, go to OgallalaLive.com.
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0: summer vacation checklist. Kids out of school for summer vacation. Check. Destination agreed upon by the family. Campsite at our local national forest. Check. I'm sure I'm forgetting something. A lot, actually. Toby Bloom of the U.S. Forest Service, what should I know before I go?
1: Well, when we say know before you go, what we're saying is please make sure that you take steps to prepare yourself for outdoor recreation.
0: Put another way,
1: we are very welcoming and we provide lots of opportunities for outdoor recreation, but you also need to be prepared and bring your own stuff to make sure that you have the best day possible.
0: So, for instance, for a day trip to a national park, forest, or grassland,
1: bringing your own water, making sure that you have sunscreen and a hat, and that you are physically capable and you know what your limits are, so that if you are going on a particularly strenuous hike or any other activity, that you know that you're able to do that.
0: Another important thing to bring on a trip to your nation's forest and public lands, information. That is where an online visit before heading out to www.fs.usda.gov/visit/know-you-go comes in. The site contains tips on various items to know, from activities to safety, weather, and wildfire. Bloom says on a more specific level, that particular forest or park you are going to.
1: On a lot of our unit's websites, there will be a section called Know Before You Go, so that if there are specific activities on those units, that you are prepared to have a great time and make sure that you have all of the equipment and first aid stuff or water or whatever, make sure that that's possible.
0: Among other important information for you on Forest Service Unit or Ranger District websites on the day you are going.
1: If there's a fire emergency or a road closure.
0: And with wildfire season and activity picking up through the summer months, Bloom reminds us to know how to prevent wildfires.
1: Maybe fire restrictions on any particular unit based on the weather. If it's been dry for a while, you need to make sure that you're aware of those fire restrictions. You need to make sure that you don't park on dry grass. And also to be careful when you build a campfire and to make sure that it is dead out and drowned with water before you leave that campfire site.
0: Good advice all around, Toby. Thank you. Hey, need to get the forest vacation visit checklist complete. Car horn honking to tell me wrap-up segment, and we are leaving without him? Uncheck. And that's my cue. I'm Rod Bain reporting for the U.S. Department of Agriculture in Washington, D.C. Hey, did you remember the bear repellent?
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3: 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I'm Chad Moyer. 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Though all row crop markets took part in yesterday's rally, the soybean market recovered most of Thursday's and Friday's losses. Traders apparently sought any value or volume indication to deem last week's trade summit a bullish success. Regarding the weekend trade details, not fully confirmed, but it is reported that the $17 billion in U.S. ag products will be in addition to the 25 million metric tons of soybeans, which had been a volume target since last October's summit in South Korea. The 25 million metric tons of soybeans at $13 would be worth about $12 billion by itself. Crude oil retreated after President Trump announced yesterday that he had paused a planned U.S. attack on Iran at the request of Gulf leaders. USDA rating of the winter wheat crop dropped to 27% good to excellent, down 2 points from a year ago. Total corn export commitments for 25-26 are now up 25% from a year ago. 76% of the corn crop has been planted as of mid-May. That's 19% ahead of a week ago, 6% ahead of the five-year average. Here in the overnight session, we are narrowly mixed. July corn up 1 3/4 at 478 3/4. December up a half at 498 1/2. July soybeans up 3/4 at 1213 3/4. November up a half at 1201 1/2. July bean oil down 24. July soybean meal is up 140 a ton. July Kansas City wheat is 5 1/2 up, 709 1/4. 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
6: Was recent moisture enough to salvage whatever was left of Nebraska's winter wheat crop? Nebraska Extension.
7: I think the crop is a little better in the southwestern portion of the state, so it's very possible that the rain that did come, particularly if it was on the order of 3/4 inch to 1 inch, may have helped it some, or maybe even quite a bit. My understanding is the wheat, dry land wheat in the southern panhandle was already pretty much done for. And I think late last week with those warm temperatures and just insanely low dew points might have done it in. It's possible that it might have been useful for some out there, but my understanding is, just talking to some of the educators that cover that portion of the state, is it was already basically done for. As we get to the southeastern portion of the state, I go, and there's not a lot of wheat in southeast Nebraska anymore. That wheat was generally in a little bit better shape, and I think it's very possible this was actually very meaningful for it. Probably might have been just a little too late for it to be make a huge difference in the yield, but it might certainly make some difference. And the good news is we are going to see some additional chances of moisture in areas where we do have wheat, at least along the Kansas border. So I think there's a chance we see those yield numbers maybe come back up a little bit, but it's still going to be a pretty rough year for winter wheat in the state, I think. And if you look at winter wheat across the country, the majority of the winter wheat is in either in a pretty bad form of drought, or even areas where you didn't have drought, like say, like there's some winter wheat in Michigan. They had so much moisture earlier this spring, and then they had a kind of a late frost on it. So, I mean, I don't know that it's necessarily the best shape either. So we've had a rough year for wheat.
6: According to yesterday afternoon's crop progress report, almost 85% of Nebraska's winter wheat crop rated very poor to poor. I'm Alex Makovica.
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15: The 2,400-acre International Peace Garden straddles the international border between North Dakota and Manitoba.
11: Despite the northern climate, people are often amazed at what they'll find here.
14: We are in an extreme climate with a really long winter, but that's a fun part, especially if you're into horticulture and kind of on the plant side of things, that, yeah, a lot of things grow up here. That always, especially when you get visitors from the southern U.S., they just can't believe the amount of color in our sunken garden, the main perennial garden.
11: Tim Chapman says they may plant 70,000 annuals or more each year. The manicured gardens are the draw, but the surrounding acres continue to offer more for visitors.
14: We're hoping as the years go on that the whole park can be more of a place for study as well. We have a stable moose population. There's a very big elk herd in the Turtle Mountains.
11: People can come here in the winter and see the indoor conservatory that has a world-renowned collection.
14: We also like to direct folks to the conservatory. It's home to the world's most diverse collection of indoor cacti and succulents.
11: And you can even come here and cross-country ski in the winter. The remote location is a draw that has attracted visitors since the 1930s. For the citizens of North Dakota, this large garden is particularly important. It's even on their license plate.
14: Our nickname's the Peace Garden State, and then we really want to do a good job going forward of making sure all the next generation see the value and can create the same type of memories that their grandparents and parents have made over the times here.
11: It is a remote gem in the Turtle Mountains along the U.S.-Canadian border that continues to recognize the peaceful relations between the nations. Traveling the countryside near Dunseith, North Dakota, I'm Andrew McCray.
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2: 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Here's Chris Whitting.
16: It was one of life's little annoyances. 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First, he blamed the shoes. 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So, Bill got a shine to create a better product. Brushing up on his chemistry, he tried different oils and pigments, finally finding the perfect mix. Now his polish needed a name. 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It really buffed up his bank account. With the Success Journal, I'm Chris Whitting.
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23: ABC News, I'm Sherry Preston. Investigators in San Diego say the deadly attack on a mosque is being investigated as a hate crime. Three people were killed, and officials say both attackers died by suicide. More from ABC's Trevor Ault at the Islamic Center of San Diego.
24: Officials say 2 hours before the shooting happened, they received a call from the mother of one of the suspects, who said her son was suicidal, that her weapons and a vehicle were missing, and he left with a friend wearing camo. Overnight, FBI agents seen entering one of the suspects' homes as the community searches for answers.
23: Russian President Vladimir Putin beginning his visit to China today, just days after President Trump's summit with President Xi Jinping. President Trump now says he has paused a planned attack on Iran at the request of allies in the Middle East. Oil prices this morning trading over $110 a barrel for Brent crude. Six states holding primaries today, including Pennsylvania, where the governor is running for re-election. This is ABC News. The strike at the nation's largest commuter rail service, the Long Island Railroad, is now over. The deal still has to be ratified by the entire rank and file, but that's on the way, says ABC's Phil Tate on Long Island right now.
0: Good news for many passengers who use it each day. We can expect to hear the sounds of the railroad yet again. Partial service will be restored at noon. Details on this deal are still tight-lipped as the rank and file has to approve it before the strike is officially over. The union, representing 3,500 workers, wanted a 5% increase on the final year of their contract, as the MTA was willing to come as close to 4.5% with a number of concessions.
23: Anger in Dallas as FIFA paints over a popular mural in downtown Dallas to promote the upcoming World Cup. Robert Weiland is the artist whose work was painted over.
1: So it was really disrespectful at every level.
23: FIFA claims it told him the mural was being replaced. He says nobody asked for permission or told him it would even be happening. I'm Sherry Preston, ABC News.
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6: Good morning. It is Daybreak on a Tuesday, this 19th of May. I'm Dave Strang here on 960 AM and 100.3 FM. We have weather information coming up along with news, ag news,

0: sports information, and more this hour, so you don't want to go away. We kick things off with an update on weather with meteorologist Don Day.
1: Your Tuesday off to a very cool start across western Nebraska and eastern Wyoming. We do have some areas of fog and temperatures this morning dancing around the lower 30s and even a few upper 20s depending on where you are. We even saw single digits. You heard that right. Single digits in snow-covered areas of southern Wyoming early this morning. Now, nothing like that for us, thankfully, but we're only going to be in the 50s today. Now, as we go through today, tonight, and tomorrow, there's only a small chance for a few afternoon sprinkles, mainly today. I think we'll get through today, tonight, and tomorrow, but not much happening. There's another opportunity for precipitation, and maybe a better chance of something a little bit more robust with those chances of rain compared to the last storm for the Panhandle, with the front coming out of Montana and Wyoming and moving in Thursday and Friday. This will bring a bit more in the way of widespread scattered shower and thunderstorm activity. Here's your forecast from the Platte Valley Bank Weather Center. Some patchy morning fog, otherwise partly cloudy today. Temperatures warmer than yesterday, but still cool, only making the mid to upper 50s. We shouldn't have any freeze tonight, but we'll still be chilly. Lows mid to upper 30s, slight chance of an evening sprinkle. Partly cloudy Wednesday, low to mid 60s, slight chance Wednesday afternoon and evening for a shower. Highs upper 60s Thursday with afternoon showers and thunderstorms likely continuing into Thursday night and Friday.
0: We had 47 degrees for a high temperature in Scottsbluff yesterday. The overnight low was 35. We did pick up another 11 hundredths of an inch of precipitation here in Scottsbluff. The average high for today is 73 with an average low of 45. Our record high, 97 degrees. That was in 2009 with a record low of 29 degrees back in 1915. Sunrise this morning was at 5:30. It'll be setting at 8:12 this evening. And we are seeing mostly clear to partly cloudy skies across the region this morning. More of the partly cloudy in the southern panhandle. In fact, Sydney even reporting some flurries at this hour with 36 degrees. It's sunny and 35 in Alliance. Chadron sunny and 36. Partly cloudy, 41 degrees at Ogallala. Cloudy and 36 at Sydney. Kimball with 36 degrees. 33 at Pine Bluffs. 34 in Cheyenne. Torrington now with 33 degrees. Here in Scottsbluff at Western Nebraska Regional Airport, under sunny skies, a temperature of 34 degrees with a dew point at 30, 85% relative humidity, a northwest breeze right now at about 5 miles per hour. The barometer is rising, 30.25 inches, and again, 34 degrees at the airport right now. We also have 34 at our studios at KNEB. We're at 9 past 7 o'clock now and set for an update on news. With our report, we send it to News Director Scott Miller. Good morning, Scott.
2: Good morning, Dave. Good morning, everyone. Mitchell residents will once again need to take a drive if they're seeking food staples such as fresh beef or chicken at the end of May. Staff inside the store told our reporters the doors would be closing by the end of the month. Carrie Dishman, in response to a question on a May 7th Fresh Foods Mitchell Facebook post, confirmed that the last day for the community's grocery store will be May 29th. KNEB News reached out to Ben Dishman to inquire about the circumstances leading to the decision to close the store, but did not receive an immediate response. A realtor's sign has adorned the base of the Fresh Foods street sign for well over a month. Governor Jim Pillen says the latest general fund tax receipt report shows Nebraskans are keeping more of their pay instead of giving it to the government, and that's an objective we should all want to achieve. Gross receipts for April were $966 million, or 12.2% above forecast, but with $327 million in refunds, nearly double what was expected. Net tax receipts came in at $639 million, which is 8.2% below the Economic Forecasting Advisory Board's prediction for the month. Pillen said at the same time, spending needs to be cut relentlessly to ensure the state is living within its means. He noted sales and use tax receipts were up again in April by a net 11.4%, reflecting better consumer spending and market activity than anticipated. Fiscal year to date, general fund receipts are $5.556 billion, 2.4% below forecast. However, that dollar figure is 11.3% higher than it was at the same time last year. On a category basis, net individual and income tax receipts are running below the fiscal year-to-date projections, but the amount of revenue in all categories except corporate income tax still coming in higher than last fiscal year. Law enforcement officers, families, and community members gathered in Gearing Friday to honor those who made the ultimate sacrifice during a law enforcement memorial service ceremony. Speakers reflected on the dangers officers face every day, while also remembering the service and sacrifice of fallen officers from across the panhandle. Gearing Police Captain Jason Rogers opened the ceremony by emphasizing the importance of law enforcement officers and the legacy they leave behind.
3: The call to this noble profession is one that requires a heart of service for others and a God-given strength to endure circumstances of all types in all types of environments.
2: Former Scottsbluff County Sheriff Rick Brandt, who died from a heart attack just 2 months after being elected to the post in 1987, was also honored during Friday's ceremony. Efforts are being made to have Sheriff Brandt memorialized on the Fallen Officers Memorial in both Grand Island and Washington, D.C. A 60-year-old Baird man has been sentenced to more than two decades in federal prison. On Thursday, Robert Crable Jr. was sentenced to nearly 23 years in prison on one count of conspiracy to produce child pornography and one count of possession of child pornography. In 2025, the Morrill County Sheriff's Office, assisted by the Department of Homeland Security Investigations, the State Patrol, and the Wing Drug Task Force, assisted in an investigation into a suspected child pornography operation. Evidence gathered indicated Crable was in possession of 2,000 files of child pornography, along with other explicit images and tens of thousands of lines of text communications that Crable had with sex traffickers. The conversations included numerous instances of Crable purchasing child sexual abuse material from traffickers and Crable purchasing and directing live streams or video chats in which a child was being sexually abused. Review of Crable's financial records showed payments being made overseas consistent with those conversations and the purchase of child sex abuse material. In April, 11 people were killed on traffic crashes on Nebraska roadways. That according to data collected by the Nebraska Department of Transportation. Three of the 10 vehicle occupants killed were not using seatbelts. Five were using a restraint, and seatbelt usage was unknown for two of those who died. Nine of the fatalities were in the rural locations. One involved a motorcyclist. To date, 65 people have lost their lives on Nebraska roads this year, compared to 68 the same time last year and 73 in the four-year prior average. Nebraska researchers have developed a vaccine for the H5N1 virus, better known as bird flu, that could one day be used to protect both humans and the nation's food supply. The U.S. Department of Agriculture says H5N1 has affected more than 206 million birds across the country since February 2022, and 2 years ago, the virus infected dairy cattle for the first time. That change prompted Nebraska Center for Virology Director Eric Weaver and his colleagues to test a complex vaccine that can prevent virus transmission across species, consisting of two injections in testing that's broad and far-reaching.
4: And we designed a bird flu vaccine we found to be quite good at protecting against the transmission of viruses across nearly 30 years of evolution.
2: Weaver says while early results in animal testing are positive, he cautions any potential use in humans is years away as it requires much more stringent testing and multiple clinical trials. And volunteers are being sought to help make preparations for upcoming ceremonies at area cemeteries for Memorial Day. Volunteers are asked to meet at Fairview Cemetery at 9 a.m. Saturday, then Sunset Memorial Park at 1 p.m., placing flags at the graves of fallen veterans. Help also needed on Tuesday to pick those flags up. Don't miss our nightly KNEB.TV newscast featuring the latest news, weather, sports, and ag information presented by Platte Valley Companies. 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
10: Well, good morning. Pretty quiet night. July corn down 0.75 at 4.76 1/4. July wheat up a penny, 6.65 1/2. That was 14 cents off the highs. July beans up 0.75 cents, 12.13 3/4. The crop ratings showed corn plantings 76% complete versus 70 on average. Soybeans 67% complete versus 53 on average. Winter wheat took another little hit, down 1 percentage point on the good to excellent category, down to 27%. The poor to very poor was increased by another 3% to 43% poor to very poor. I never remember seeing numbers like this. Spring wheat, 73% planted versus 66 on average. Currently, we've got crude oil down about $1 a barrel here on its lows. That put a little bit of pressure on bean oil overnight. The bean oil was down 18. The meal was up $1.10. But the market's just trying to figure out whether the Chinese are really going to come through with this deal or not, $17 billion of ag products. But hopefully they will. I think today is maybe a little bit of a turnaround Tuesday day, but I still think longer term we could see some higher prices. And that's about it.
9: 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That is Mark Gold with Top Third Ag Marketing in Chicago. 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Do remember the trading of futures and options does involve a substantial risk of loss and may not be suitable for all investors. I'm Lacey Shippey. 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
9: 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It's time now for our livestock comments this morning from Jerry Stoll with Country Futures in Frankfort, Kansas. Good morning, Jerry.
12: Good morning. A little softer outside markets. S&P futures currently 25 lower. The dollar index 99.17 up 6. Dow futures currently trading down 73, crude oil 108.11, down 55. Last night's pork complex, the index, the lean hog index was 90.50, up 4, and that pork cutout value last night rose 80 to 98.36. So, you know, softer closes yesterday, nothing drastic, and we'll just kind of start out this morning with a mixed tone here in the futures. Cattle complex, latest feeder index was 367.63, down 246. Beef cutout value finally took a bounce. We've been needing that badly. Last night's quote was 392.14, up 289. We await cash Fed trade. I think odds are maybe a little bit more towards a steady market this week versus the strength we've seen the last few here, but we'll just have to wait and see. Really haven't seen a lot in the way of bid ask here so far this morning. Future this week. Futures rallied early yesterday but faded late to close near session lows, and we'll just call a mix this morning here as we await further news.
9: Thank you, Jerry. That is Jerry Stoll of Country Futures in Frankfort, Kansas. You can contact them at 800-292-4038. Do remember, the trading of futures and options does involve a substantial risk of loss and may not be suitable for all investors. Along with cash trade, the market is likely going to be watching and positioning ahead of the cattle on feed report coming out on Friday. 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
17: Chris Cottrell with you as we check sports this morning here on the Rural Radio Network. We start with boys district golf from yesterday at the B2 meet hosted by Norris. It was Gehring finishing sixth in the team standings. They shot a combined 332. There were no Bulldogs inside the top 10, so no state qualifiers for next week for Gehring. Two teams there yesterday were sub-300. Norris winning with a 282 and Gretna second shooting 298. At the B1 district at Bennington, you had the host Badgers posting 289 with Elkhorn and then McCook also qualifying for state. Alliance back in ninth in the standing shooting 377. Today, the B3 district meet tees off at Sydney. Scotts Bluff enters as the top qualifying team there, followed by Pius and Lincoln Standing Bear. For the D5 meet today, area teams are playing at Ogallala, and the C5 meet, that'll be tomorrow with Perkins County hosting at Ogallala. Top three teams and the top 10 on each leaderboard qualify for state.
18: next week. For high school track and field, the state meet in Omaha starts tomorrow. For area Class B competitors, field events tomorrow morning at 8 a.m. Mountain Time. Running events begin at 12:30. Class B tomorrow and Thursday, and then Class C and D state track meets are Friday and Saturday. Last night at Bluffs Middle School, Scottsbluff holding their activities awards banquet for the second straight year. The male and female athletes of the year were Nate Kelly and Addie Bolin. For Kelly, he's simply one of the best athletes to ever come through Scottsbluff. Able to get that state basketball championship this past year as a senior, wrapping up his time as a Bearcat at state track. Here's Kelly as things come to a close for him as a Scottsbluff Bearcat.
19: Yeah, it means a lot. A lot of the time I'm looking forward to Kearney, but you know, I take a lot of time just reflecting back on my high school career, and it's been really good to me, and I've had a lot of good memories and good people surrounding me, so it feels great to wrap it up, and I'm looking forward to the next chapter.
18: Nate Kelly, of course, heading to play basketball at UNK. The female winner last night also off to UNK, with Addie Bolin making a recent decision to join the track and field team for the Lopers. Both Bolin and Kelly competing in Omaha this week. For Gehring at the state track and field meet, they've got Lyrica Stans in the high jump and Allison Miller competing in pole vault. A couple of kids head coach Rick Merez highlighted coming out of districts last week.
20: You know, Lyrica sprained her ankle about a week ago, and we weren't sure she'd be even be able to jump. So we've been working with the trainers. Coach Plummer's been working with her, getting the ice and heat and making sure that thing is ready to go. And I think she's about 90-95%, and she's able to get over 5'2 to get to make sure she was on the bus. And we'll see how she feels next week. Allison Miller was a surprise. Coming into the year, she had the goal of qualifying for state, and we haven't taken a pole vaulter in a long, long time. So for her to be able to get there, it was great because Coach Bauer, and he puts in a lot of time. He's committed to the team. He works hard with those kids.
18: Stans and Miller among the Gehring contingency that heads out for Burke Stadium today. I really haven't been that locked in on the NBA playoffs, but that game won for the Spurs at Thunder last night set the tone for what should be some great theater in that series. Wemby, my goodness, Victor Wembanyama just out of this world. 41 points and 24 rebounds, including a game-tying three late in the first overtime from the parking lot. Just a straight pull-up off the bounce. Spurs win in double OT, 122-115, to steal home court advantage. The East final start tonight with the Knicks hosting Cleveland. Baseball, the Rockies opening a home set against Texas last night at Coors Field, and this turned out to be a key at-bat in the bottom of the sixth inning.
21: 2-2 the count on Willie as Castro tries to get Fulford home, and this will. He rifles it to right. It'll get by Nimmo. He'll play it off the wall. Fulford home on an RBI double by Willie Castro. He has been banging out the two baggers over the last couple of days.
18: Jack Corrigan on the Rockies radio network. That would turn out to be the game-winning knock. The Rockies hold off the Rangers 7-6. Castro, two hits, a pair of doubles out of the leadoff spot. Ezekiel Tovar, who's had a really poor season to this point, drove in a pair. And Jose Quintana, the winning pitcher. Game two of that series tonight will have coverage on KOLT 690 and 101.7. Broadcast time will be 6 o'clock. First pitch is sent for 6:40. NHL, game one of the Western Conference Finals. Avs home tomorrow to take on Vegas in game one. We'll have that one on KOLT tomorrow night. That's the latest here at the Sports Desk this hour. I'm Chris Cottrell.
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2: 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I'm Dave Strang, your host, on this 19th of May. As we get an update on weather, here's meteorologist Don Day.
3: Your Tuesday off to a very cool start across western Nebraska and eastern Wyoming. We do have some areas of fog and temperatures this morning dancing around the lower 30s and even a few upper 20s depending on where you are. We even saw single digits. You heard that right. Single digits in snow-covered areas of southern Wyoming early this morning. Now, nothing like that for us, thankfully, but we're only going to be in the 50s today. Now, as we go through today, tonight, and tomorrow, there's only a small chance for a few afternoon sprinkles, mainly today. I think we'll get through today, tonight, and tomorrow, but not much happening. There's another opportunity for precipitation and maybe a better chance of something a little bit more robust with those chances of rain compared to the last storm for the Panhandle, with the front coming out of Montana and Wyoming and moving in Thursday and Friday. This will bring a bit more in the way of widespread scattered shower and thunderstorm activity. Here's your forecast from the Platte Valley Bank Weather Center. Some patchy morning fog, otherwise partly cloudy today. Temperatures warmer than yesterday, but still cool, only making the mid to upper 50s. We shouldn't have any freeze tonight, but we'll still be chilly. Lows mid to upper 30s, slight chance of an evening sprinkle. Partly cloudy Wednesday, low to mid 60s, slight chance Wednesday afternoon and evening for a shower. Highs upper 60s Thursday with afternoon showers and thunderstorms likely continuing into Thursday night and Friday.
2: Right now at our Scottsbluff studios under sunny skies, we have 37 degrees at KNED. Daybreak continues on a Tuesday. Time for an update on news. We send it to News Director Scott Miller. Good morning, Scott.
4: Good morning, Dave. Good morning, everyone. Mitchell residents will once again need to take a drive if they're seeking food staples, such as fresh beef or chicken, at the end of May. Staff inside the store told our reporters the doors would be closing by the end of the month. Carrie Dishman, in response to a question on a May 7th Fresh Foods Mitchell Facebook post, confirmed that the last day for the community's grocery store will be May 29th. KNEB News reached out to Ben Dishman to inquire about the circumstances that led to the decision to close the store, however, did not receive a response as of airtime. A realtor's sign advertising the property has adorned the base of the Fresh Food street sign for more than a month. Governor Jim Pillen says the latest general fund tax receipt report shows Nebraskans are keeping more of their pay instead of giving it to the government, and that's an objective we should all want to achieve. Gross receipts for April were $966 million, or 12.2% above forecast, but with $327 million in refunds, nearly double what was anticipated. Net tax receipts came in at $639 million, which is 8.2% below the Economic Forecasting Advisory Board's prediction for the month. Pillen said at the same time, spending needs to be cut relentlessly to ensure the state is living within its means. He noted sales and use tax receipts were up again in April by a net 11.4%, reflecting better consumer spending and market activity than anticipated. Fiscal year to date, general fund receipts of $5.556 billion are 2.4% below the forecast, but that figure is 11.3% higher than it was at the same time the last fiscal year. A 60-year-old Baird man has been sentenced to more than two decades in federal prison. On Thursday, Robert Crable Jr. was sentenced to nearly 23 years in prison on one count of conspiracy to produce child pornography and one count of possession of child pornography. In 2025, the Morrill County Sheriff's Office, assisted by the Department of Homeland Security Investigations, the State Patrol, and the Wing Task Force, assisted in an investigation into suspected child pornography operations. Evidence gathered indicated Crable was in possession of 2,000 files of child pornography, along with other explicit images and tens of thousands of lines of text communications Crable had with sex traffickers. The conversations included numerous instances of Crable purchasing child sexual abuse material from traffickers and Crable purchasing and directing live streams or video chats in which a child was being sexually abused. Review of Crable's financial records showed payments being made overseas consistent with those conversations and the purchase of child sexual abuse material. Law enforcement officers, families, and community members gathered in Gearing on Friday last week, honoring those who've made the ultimate sacrifice during a law enforcement memorial service ceremony. Speakers reflected on the dangers officers face every day, while also remembering the service and sacrifice of fallen officers from across the panhandle. Nebraska State Patrol Lieutenant Manuel Jimenez spoke about Trooper Jerry Smith, who was killed in the line of duty following a car crash near Bridgeport in 2019.
5: He was a dedicated public servant, having spent 25 years in the Army and 5 years with the State Patrol. He was always friendly and would help you with anything you needed.
4: Retired Scottsbluff County Sheriff and keynote speaker Dave Schlevey spoke about the memorial plaques created to honor officers who died in the line of duty across the state. Efforts are also underway to honor fallen Gearing police officer James Ray, whose name had been inadvertently omitted from the National Law Enforcement Officers Memorial in Washington, D.C. In April, 11 people were killed in traffic crashes on Nebraska roadways. That according to data collected by the Nebraska Department of Transportation. Three of the 10 vehicle occupants killed were not using seatbelts, five were using a restraint, and seatbelt usage was unknown for two of those who died. To date, 65 people have lost their lives on Nebraska roads this year, compared to 68 the same time last year, and 73 in the four-year prior average. Broadwater Fire Department is the beneficiary of a generous donation stemming from a program aimed at expanding the impact of charitable giving in rural America. Through their partnership in the Shared Success Program, CoBank and Sustainable Beef provided $15,000 each for a combined $30,000 contribution to the fire department. The program plays a key role for the businesses by fostering collaboration to identify and support qualified 501c3 organizations, making a meaningful difference in the communities that they serve. Sustainable Beef CEO David Briggs recently presented a check to the department, highlighting the local emergency responders who play a critical role in protecting our communities. And volunteers are being sought to help make preparations for upcoming Memorial Day ceremonies at area cemeteries. Volunteers are asked to meet at Fairview Cemetery at 9 a.m. Saturday, then Sunset Memorial Park at 1 p.m., to place flags at the graves of fallen veterans. Help will also be needed to pick up the flags on Tuesday starting at 9 a.m. at Sunset Memorial, followed immediately at Fairview. And if there's rain, help will be needed to place the flags on tables at the VFW post in Gearing to allow them to dry. Make sure to download the KNEB Storm Center weather app presented by Viera Wireless. It will give you detailed hourly forecasts, up to 15-day outlooks, live radar, app exclusive video, and more when you download it from the Google Play or Apple Store. 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
3: 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Grains were mixed to higher in a quiet overnight session. Corn futures were slightly lower after the crop progress report showed 76% of the U.S. corn crop has been planted. That's up 19 points since last week and 6 points ahead of the five-year average. 39% of the crop has emerged. Soybeans were moderately higher overnight. 67% of beans are planted compared to 53% on average. And wheat futures were up a couple of cents. USDA's rating of the winter wheat crop dropped to 27% good to excellent. That's down 25% from a year ago, and with poor to very poor at 43%, with that's up 3%, and spring wheat is 73% planted. July corn is down 1.25 at 476, December down 1 at 497.25. July soybeans up 2.25 at 1250.25, November up 2.25 at 1203.25. July Chicago wheat is up 1.25 at 665.5. September up 1 at 678.5. July Kansas City wheat up 2.5 at 706.25. September up 2.5 at 716.25. July soybean meal is up 130 at 335.80. July bean oil down 12 at 75.51. June live cattle are up 70 cents at 254. August up 15 at 247.20. August feeders are up 52 at 359.37. September up 37 at 356.57. July lean hogs are up 22 cents at 102.97. August up 7 at 103.25. 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
8: USDA's May crop production forecast, the first survey-based look at the nation's winter wheat crop for this season, produced what chief economist Justin Benavides notes were
9: some big changes year over year.
8: Specific data provided by Anthony Prilliman of the National Agricultural Statistics Service emphasized the change.
10: U.S. planted winter wheat acres are estimated at 32.4 million. That is unchanged from the March estimate, but down 2.2% from last year. Harvested acres in the U.S. are forecasted just over 22 million. That is down 13.7%, or nearly 3.5 million acres from last year. If realized, this will be a record low harvested area for the U.S. As of May 1st, yield is forecast at 47.6 bushels per acre. That is down 13.3%, or 7.3 bushels from the previous year. And then production is forecast at nearly 1.05 billion bushels. That is down 25.3% from 2025.
8: The culprit behind expected less harvested acreage? Primarily
9: substantial dryness across the Great Plains. We've been in an expanding drought, and the more you look in the last couple of months, the drought has expanded in terms of area, but also grown in severity. So certainly

0: I mean, that's going to impact that winter wheat crop as we move through the season and get closer here to harvest in June, July.
1: USDA data further illustrating drought's potential impact to the U.S. winter wheat crop includes
2: a larger number of acres not harvested for grain. The winter wheat harvested to planted acreage ratio across the past 10 seasons. This year's ratio is currently forecast at 67.9%, is the second lowest ratio since 1933, just showing the amount of abandonment we're looking at for this year's crop.
1: Chief Economist Benavides says a silver lining for those winter wheat producers able to harvest the crop this season.
0: We saw quite a big bump in the forecast for price for the marketing year, going up $1.50 to $6.50. So positive news in terms of pricing, while obviously facing some significant production challenges.
1: I'm Rod Bain reporting for the U.S. Department of Agriculture in Washington, D.C.
3: On the phone with us is Alan Bartels, who is a well-known Nebraska author. His new book is out, Secret Nebraska Sandhills, A Guide to the Weird, Wonderful, and Obscure. Thank you very much for joining us today.
4: Yeah, thanks, Scott, for having me.
3: Before we get into the book, you're, of course, a Nebraska native, a U.S. Army veteran, and devoted to natural resources conservation. I can imagine you looked on with a little bit of shock and sadness with what happened in our Sandhills back in March with those fires through the Morrill, Grant counties, making some really big impacts, even in other locations as well.
4: Yeah, for sure. I was out in the area for an Easter sunrise service out by Hyannis, and I was shocked by those burn scars. And I went to a friend's place, and he had a tear rolling down his face as he showed me where the burn scar came within 60 feet of his house. And two of his neighbors lost houses, so it came pretty close. So pretty shocking and devastating, and we hate to see those beautiful sandhills burned. They're already greening up, but not to the extent where it's going to help a lot of them ranchers anytime soon anyway.
3: Yeah, that will be the difficult part going forward. You know, you think back in history, which a lot of what your book does touch on quite a number of historical issues. You think back in history as far as the Sandhills and before the westward push, you know, you had the Native Americans who, you know, on purpose would burn the hills for regeneration of growth. And of course, hopefully so a little bit of renewal will happen in those areas that did suffer. The hardest part, of course, is hitting the ranchers and the cattle industry.
4: Definitely. You know, the wildfires are historically part of the Sandhills. And I was just talking to an expert from the university, and he said historically that the fires would rage across the Sandhills every 4 to 8 years is their estimate. So it's a natural part of the ecosystem. But yeah, when it comes to cattle ranching and homes and outbuildings and miles of fencing being lost, it's not a good thing.
3: Yeah, it sure isn't. Let's talk about Secret Nebraska Sandhills. Not your first book about the Sandhills. You did one previously. But what made you kind of delve a little bit deeper with the secrets?
4: Sure. Yeah, so the previous Sandhills book was called 100 Things to Do in the Nebraska Sandhills Before You Die. And it was a travel guide, so there were just little snippets of things that told people how to get to fun things to check out in the Sandhills, but it wasn't really in-depth storytelling. And so with the format of this secret book, it allows me to touch on some stuff, and nothing's duplicated in this new book, but some of the same things are written about, but the new format allows me to go deeper into storytelling. Tell the more complete story and the more curious things about all of these topics.
3: And of course, we're not going to give all of those away, because the idea is we want folks to pick up the book. There's a lot of great stuff in here. As I was going through it, you know, there's things that you may not have ever realized that were the case. We'll point a couple of them out here. Number one, yeah. The boundary between Central and Mountain Time in the community of Valentine used to run right down the middle of the street, Main Street, right?
4: Yeah, and how crazy is that for some bureaucratic map maker probably out on the East Coast to do that to a town like Valentine, where, you know, on one side of the street, when it was last call in the bars there on the east side, the patrons would wander out the door and cross the street to where they could drink for another hour at those bars. But, you know, it was not convenient for anybody, and one of the interesting things about when that was happening is the townspeople, they kind of had a little battle going, and some of them would boycott the businesses. Well, let me back up. So even though the time zone was down the middle of the street, the government allowed villages to choose what time zone they were going to operate on. And it got messy because some businesses would operate on Central Time. Some would operate on Mountain Time. And people were boycotting businesses that didn't agree with those business hours. But then the local post office, to try and smooth things out, they adjusted their time by half hour, essentially creating a third time zone in the community, which just got even messier. So, you know, later on, the government realized that that was not a good idea, and they heard from plenty of Cherry County residents. And then, of course, since then, the time zone boundary's been moved to the west. But what a crazy thing to ever have happen at all,
3: to say the least. And it actually kind of presages and mirrors the annual conversation that we have when we change our clocks twice a year,
4: with
3: daylight saving time, you know, split the middle or go one way or the other. And as it happened in that case, it's going to have to take a decision of government to go one way or the other. We just can't get there right at the moment, I guess. You know, somewhat kind of along the same lines, you also talked about the state's last dry county is in the Sandhills. And we won't get into that one in detail, but it was up until 2004. And that's an amazing it's an amazing thing to think about.
4: Yeah, in the whole history of the county up until then, there was never a liquor license issued. So, and there's only one business in the entire county right now that has an active liquor license.
3: Which is not, and when it comes to the Sandhills and the populations, it's not a surprise. I mean, whether you think about it, there's more cattle and livestock than there are people, which is the case in much of the state as well. You know, and you also talk about, we'll touch on one more here. You know, we have some oddities in the Sandhill when it comes to some of our cryptozoological species. There's some unusual things out there.
4: Yeah, and one thing I was really happy to write about was the Sandhills monkey. And this is a little piece of cryptozoological culture from Nebraska, from Brewster. And there's some folklore associated with this thing, but at the Uncle Buck's Lodge in Brewster has the only known specimen. And it's not in a cage in the back or anything like that, but it's taxidermied. And without giving too much away, I hope people will stop by there and ask to see the monkey. The folks of Brewster have known about it for years and years, and I don't know that it's been written about very much. And a lot of the stuff in this book has never been in print before. And it's based on little tidbits of information people would share with me over my years as working for Nebraska Life magazine and before and since as a freelance author. And the Sandhills monkey at Brewster is definitely one of those oddities. And then you've got the Lake Walgren monster in the Sandhills, which is pretty famous, but there's a larger story of culture that is revealed in this book. And I think that's really what it is. It's a cultural thing. And whether you believe in the monster or not, it's cool that it's part of the culture here. And it's not just Loch Ness that has those cryptozoological things. You know, Nebraska's got theirs too.
3: Mm-hmm. It certainly does. And how many different, before we go too much farther, how many different, I want to say chapters, and they're very short. You know, we're talking 2, 3, maybe 4 pages, depending on the story. How many chapters are there in the
4: There book? Are 86 two-page features in the book. And then, you know, one of the critiques I heard from the travel book was that there was not enough photography, and a lot of people know me from my photography. So in this book, there's 165 photos. So that was a really fun part of the book.
3: I noticed that.
4: To be able to provide that.
3: I noticed that. Yeah. And it's really kind of neat to be able to look at some of those photos and, you know, let your imagination run a little bit with that. Is there a specific, is there a specific story perhaps or picture that's your favorite?
4: A story that comes to mind is I was happy to write about Angora, Nebraska. and it's a small community south of Ainsworth, and Alliance. It's south of Alliance. And when I was working on the travel book, I was trying to figure out how to work Angora into the book, and there's really nothing travel-related there. But, you know, people who gather Nebraska trivia or love Nebraska, they've probably heard of Manawai, Nebraska, up in the northern part of the state, which is famous for having one resident. And it's one person lives there, Elsie Eiler lives there. But it's an incorporated community. Well, Angora is unincorporated, but it also has a population of one, and it still has an active post office. And I was really happy to talk to Mary Wallison. She's the retired postmaster, and she's the sole resident of that community. And so there's a nice feature in that book. And, you know, it, sure, you could call it a ghost town with one person living there and a part-time post office. But once a year, the annual club supper takes place, and 200 or 300 people show up for that. So this little ghost town, this dying little village, still has life in it. And that was one of my favorites to write about. And there's a beautiful picture of Mary posed out in front of the post office where she used to work.
3: Put out by Reedy Press, Secret Nebraska Sandhills, The Guide to the Weird, Wonderful, and Obscure. How can folks get a copy?
4: They can go to Reedy Press's website, or they can go to my website, alanjbartles.com, and they can see how to order the book there. And they can also keep up with all the book signings and other events, and my calendar just keeps filling up.
3: Which sounds great. An absolutely fantastic read. Very enjoyable and very entertaining. Alan, we appreciate you giving us some time.
4: Thank you so much, Scott.
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8: ABC News, I'm Sherry Preston. A security guard at San Diego's largest mosque is being called a hero after police say he was pivotal in limiting the attack there. Three people, including that guard, were killed, the two attackers dying by suicide. The deaths of over 130 people now blamed on the Ebola outbreak in Central Africa. Several hundred people are being checked. And ABC's Faith Abube at the CDC says one American is a confirmed case.
9: International Christian Missions Organization Surge saying Dr. Peter Stafford and his wife, Dr. Rebecca Stafford, were treating patients in the Democratic Republic of Congo when they were exposed to the virus. The third missionary doctor also came in contact with an infected patient, but officials say so far, only Dr. Peter Stafford is showing symptoms.
8: 19 reported tornadoes overnight across several states as strong storms hit the middle part of the country. Officials in Lebanon say the death toll since Israel started its attacks on Hezbollah has now topped 3,000. This is ABC News. Wildlife experts in the coastal town of Siena, Texas, say that alligators have been sauntering through city streets. They also say they've been doing it for a reason.
10: Social media is filled with still images and videos taken in the past week of gators wandering through Siena's residential neighborhoods. Biologist Stephen Coleman says it's the peak of the reptiles' mating season.
11: Males are moving around trying to establish their own territories, and you'll also have the females kind of moving in.
10: So why did the alligator cross the road? Coleman says it was looking for love.
8: That's ABC's Jim Ryan in Dallas. A couple of American tourists in Asia arrested after one of them jumped the fence at the zoo housing Punch the monkey, who became so close with that stuffed orangutan when his mom abandoned him. The man who jumped the fence was wearing a costume with a smiley face head and sunglasses, and the other guy was filming him for social media. The monkeys wanted nothing to do with either of them. The zoo says the monkeys are all fine. Jerry Preston, ABC News.
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1: Daybreak continues on a Tuesday morning, this 19th of May. I'm Dave Strang, your host. Another hour of news, weather, sports, ag information, and more right here on the way. We start off with weather from meteorologist Don Day.
22: Your Tuesday off to a very cool start across Nebraska and eastern Wyoming. We do have some areas of fog and temperatures this morning, dancing around the lower 30s and even a few upper 20s, depending on where you are. We even saw single digits. You heard that right. Single digits in snow-covered areas of southern Wyoming early this morning. Now, nothing like that for us, thankfully, but we're only going to be in the 50s today. Now, as we go through today, tonight, and tomorrow, there's only a small chance for a few afternoon sprinkles, mainly today. I think we'll get through today, tonight, and tomorrow, but not much happening. There's another opportunity for precipitation, and maybe a better chance of something a little bit more robust with those chances of rain compared to the last storm for the Panhandle, with the front coming out of Montana and Wyoming and moving in Thursday and Friday. This will bring a bit more in the way of widespread scattered shower and thunderstorm activity. Here's your forecast from the Platte Valley Bank Weather Center. Some patchy morning fog, otherwise partly cloudy today. Temperatures warmer than yesterday, but still cool, only making the mid to upper 50s. We shouldn't have any freeze tonight, but we'll still be chilly. Lows mid to upper 30s, slight chance of an evening sprinkle. Partly cloudy Wednesday, low to mid 60s, slight chance Wednesday afternoon and evening for a shower. Highs upper 60s Thursday with afternoon showers and thunderstorms likely continuing into Thursday night and Friday.
0: Mostly sunny to partly cloudy skies across the region this morning at our Scottsbluff studios right now. Under sunny skies, we have 40 degrees at KNED. Daybreak continues with an update on news now. We send it to News Director Scott Miller. Good morning, Scott.
2: Good morning, Dave. Good morning, everyone. Mitchell residents will once again need to take a drive if they're seeking food staples such as fresh beef or chicken at the end of May. Staff inside the store told our reporters the doors would be closing by the end of the month. Carrie Dishman, in response to a question on a May 7th Fresh Foods Mitchell Facebook post, confirmed that the last day for the community's grocery store will be May 29th. KNEB News reached out to Ben Dishman to inquire about the circumstances leading to the decision to close the store, but did not receive an immediate response. A realtor's sign has adorned the base of the Fresh Foods street sign for well over a month. Governor Jim Pillen says the latest general fund tax receipt report shows Nebraskans are keeping more of their pay instead of giving it to the government, and that's an objective we should all want to achieve. Gross receipts for April were $966 million, or 12.2% above forecast, but with $327 million in refunds, nearly double what was expected. Net tax receipts came in at $639 million, which is 8.2% below the Economic Forecasting Advisory Board's prediction for the month. Pillen said at the same time, spending needs to be cut relentlessly to ensure the state is living within its means. He noted sales and use tax receipts were up again in April by a net 11.4%, reflecting better consumer spending and market activity than anticipated. Fiscal year to date, general fund receipts are $5.556 billion, 2.4% below forecast. However, that dollar figure is 11.3% higher than it was at the same time last year. On a category basis, net individual and income tax receipts are running below the fiscal year to date projections, but the amount of revenue in all categories except corporate income tax still coming in higher than last fiscal year. Law enforcement officers, families, and community members gathered in Gearing Friday to honor those who made the ultimate sacrifice during a law enforcement memorial service ceremony. Speakers reflected on the dangers officers face every day, while also remembering the service and sacrifice of fallen officers from across the Panhandle. Gearing Police Captain Jason Rogers opened the ceremony by emphasizing the importance of law enforcement officers and the legacy they leave behind.
3: The call to this noble profession is one that requires a heart of service for others and a God-given strength to endure circumstances of all types in all types of environments.
2: Former Scottsbluff County Sheriff Rick Brandt, who died from a heart attack just 2 months after being elected to the post in 1987, was also honored during Friday's ceremony. Efforts are being made to have Sheriff Brandt memorialized on the Fallen Officers Memorial in both Grand Island and Washington, D.C. A 60-year-old Baird man has been sentenced to more than two decades in federal prison. On Thursday, Robert Crable Jr. was sentenced to nearly 23 years in prison on one count of conspiracy to produce child pornography and one count of possession of child pornography. In 2025, the Morrill County Sheriff's Office, assisted by the Department of Homeland Security Investigations, the State Patrol, and the Wing Drug Task Force, assisted in an investigation into a suspected child pornography operation. Evidence gathered indicated Crable was in possession of 2,000 files of child pornography, along with other explicit images and tens of thousands of lines of text communications that Crable had with sex traffickers. The conversations included numerous instances of Crable purchasing child sexual abuse material from traffickers and Crable purchasing and directing live streams or video chats in which a child was being sexually abused. Review of Crable's financial records showed payments being made overseas consistent with those conversations and the purchase of child sex abuse material. In April, 11 people were killed on traffic crashes on Nebraska roadways. That according to data collected by the Nebraska Department of Transportation. Three of the 10 vehicle occupants killed were not using seatbelts. Five were using a restraint, and seatbelt usage was unknown for two of those who died. Nine of the fatalities were in rural locations. One involved a motorcyclist. To date, 65 people have lost their lives on Nebraska roads this year, compared to 68 the same time last year and 73 in the four-year prior average. Nebraska researchers have developed a vaccine for the H5N1 virus, better known as bird flu, that could one day be used to protect both humans and the nation's food supply. The U.S. Department of Agriculture says H5N1 has affected more than 206 million birds across the country since February 2022, and 2 years ago, the virus infected dairy cattle for the first time. That change prompted Nebraska Center for Virology Director Eric Weaver and his colleagues to test a complex vaccine that can prevent virus transmission across species, consisting of two injections, in testing that's broad and far-reaching.
4: And we designed a bird flu vaccine we found to be quite good at protecting against the transmission of viruses across nearly 30 years of evolution.
2: Weaver says while early results in animal testing are positive, he cautions any potential use in humans is years away as it requires much more stringent testing and multiple clinical trials. Don't miss our nightly KNEB.TV newscast featuring the latest news, weather, sports, and ag information presented by Platte Valley Companies. 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
8: 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Grain trade is mixed this morning. Traders are waiting to see some kind of confirmation of Chinese business through some new flash sales, which we haven't seen yet. The crop progress report was somewhat bearish for corn, with 76% of the corn planted, up 19 points since last week and 6 points ahead of the five-year average. 39% of the crop has emerged. Soybeans are 67% planted compared to 53% on average. And wheat futures are mixed here this morning. The USDA's rating of the winter wheat crop dropped to 27% good to excellent, down 25% from a year ago, with the poor to very poor category at 43%. That's up 3%. And spring wheat is 73% planted. July corn is up a quarter at 477 and a quarter. December up a quarter at 498 and a quarter. July soybeans are up 3 at 1216. November up a nickel at 1206. July Chicago wheat up 1 3/4 at 666 and a quarter. September up 1 1/4 at 679. July Kansas City wheat up 3/4, or down 3/4 rather, at 703. September down a half at 713 and a quarter. July soybean meal is down 30 at 334.20. July bean oil down 12 at 75.51. June live cattle are up 40 cents at 253.77. August down 20 at 247. August feeders are up 102 at 359.87. September up 85 at 357.05. July lean hogs are up a quarter at 103. August down 2 pennies at 103.22. That's a check of your markets. 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
11: Cleanup efforts continue across parts of central Nebraska after tornadoes, hail, and high winds tore through. Also tore through southeast Nebraska last night. In Howard County, producers are dealing with damaged pivots, flattened fence lines, shredded grain bins, and debris scattered through newly planted cornfields and pasture ground. Steve White caught up with area farmer and former Nebraska Corn Board Chair Tim Shear, who says the storms are another reminder of agriculture's weather extremes.
12: Feast or famine, we got... You know, right here we've been pretty fortunate. We're still dry, but we're not near as dry as they are to the west of us, 30, 40 miles. I feel terribly sorry for those people, what they're going through. It's just hard on your soul to work through a drought, whether you have livestock or just crops, and it's been really tough for them. And fortunately, we got some rain, but unfortunately, these people had to pay for it with the tornado, and there was a lot of big baseball-sized hail in the area. So a lot of things going on, but, you know, we'll clean up and start over, I guess.
11: China is pledging to sharply increase its purchases of U.S. ag products, a move that could provide a boost to Nebraska farmers and ranchers. This new agreement was announced over the weekend after a summit in Beijing where China committed to buying at least $17 billion in additional U.S. farm goods annually for the next 3 years. That's on top of their existing pledge to purchase 25 million metric tons of U.S. beans each year. Analysts say reaching those targets would likely require major increases in purchases of U.S. corn, wheat, sorghum, and beef. A Reuters analysis shows China imported just $5 million worth of U.S. corn this year, down from more than $560 million a year ago, while wheat imports from the U.S. fell near zero after reaching 1.9 million metric tons last year. And traders expect more soybean purchases this fall. From the Nebraska Soybean Board Studios, I'm Alex Makovica.
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0: Chris Cottrell back at the desk for this hour's update on sports. Last night at Bluffs Middle School, Scotts Bluff holding their activities awards banquet for the second straight year. The male athlete of the year at Scotts Bluff, Nate Kelly, and also for a second straight year going back-to-back winning on the female side, it was Addie Boland. For Kelly, he's simply one of the best athletes to ever come through Scotts Bluff. He got the basketball title this past season, closing out his time as a senior now at state track. Here's Kelly as he's about to wrap up things as a Scotts Bluff Bearcat.
1: Yeah, it means a lot. A lot of the time I'm looking forward to Kearney, but you know, I take a lot of time just reflecting back on my high school career, and it's been really good to me, and I've had a lot of good memories and good people surrounding me, so it feels great to wrap it up. And I'm looking forward to the next chapter.
0: Nate Kelly, of course, heading to play basketball at UNK. The female winner last night, also heading to UNK, Addie Boland, with a recent decision to join the track and field team for the Lopers. Both Boland and Kelly competing in Omaha at state track this week. Boys District Golf from yesterday at the B2 meet hosted by Norris. Gehring finished sixth in the team standings, shooting a combined 332. No Bulldogs inside the top 10, so no state qualifiers next week for Gehring. Two teams there yesterday were sub 300. Norris winning with a 282. Gretna second at 298. At the B1 district at Bennington, you had the host Badgers shooting 289 with Elkhorn and then McCook also qualifying for state. Alliance was back in ninth in the standing, shooting 377. Today, the B3 district meet tees off at Sydney, where the Scotts Bluff boys enter as the top qualifying team, followed by Pius and Standing Bear. For the D5 meet today, area teams are playing at Ogallala. In the C5 meet, that'll be tomorrow with Perkins County hosting at Ogallala. Top three teams in the top 10 on the leaderboard will qualify for state next week. For high school track and field, the state meet in Omaha starts tomorrow for area Class B competition. Field events tomorrow morning at 8 Mountain Time. Running starts at 12:30. Class B tomorrow and Thursday, and then the C and D classes at state on Friday and Saturday. We will have state track reports all 4 days on our network stations. For Gehring at the state track and field meet, you've got Lyrica Stans in the high jump and Allison Miller competing in the pole vault. A couple of kids head coach Rick Merez highlighted coming out of districts last week.
2: You know, Lyrica sprained her ankle about a week ago, and we weren't sure she'd be even be able to jump. So we've been working with the trainers. Coach Plummer's been working with her, getting the ice and heat and making sure that thing is ready to go. And I think she's about 90-95%, and she's able to get over 5'2 to get to make sure she was on the bus. And we'll see how she feels next week. Allison Miller was a surprise. Coming into the year, she had the goal of qualifying for state, and we haven't taken a pole vaulter in a long, long time. So for her to be able to get there, it was great because Coach Bauer, he puts in a lot of time. He's committed to the team. He works hard with those kids.
0: Stans and Miller among the Gehring contingency that heads out for Burke Stadium today. I really haven't been that locked in on the NBA playoffs, but that game one for the Spurs at Thunder last night set the tone for what should be some great theater in that series. Wemby, my goodness, Victor Wembanyama just out of this world. 41 points and 24 rebounds, including a game-tying three late in the first overtime from the parking lot. Just a straight pull-up off the bounce. Spurs win in double OT, 122-115 to steal home court advantage. The East Final start tonight with the Knicks hosting Cleveland. Baseball, the Rockies opening a home set against Texas last night at Coors Field, and this turned out to be a key at-bat in the bottom of the sixth inning.
3: 2-2 the count on Willie as Castro tries to get Fulford home, and this will. He rifles it to right. It'll get by Nimmo. He'll play it off the wall. Fulford home on an RBI double by Willie Castro. He has been banging out the two baggers over the last couple of days.
0: Jack Corrigan on the Rockies radio network. That would turn out to be the game-winning knock. The Rockies hold off the Rangers 7-6. Castro, two hits, a pair of doubles out of the leadoff spot. Ezekiel Tovar, who's had a really poor season to this point, drove in a pair. And Jose Quintana, the winning pitcher. Game two of that series tonight will have coverage on KOLT 690 and 101.7. Broadcast time will be 6 o'clock. First pitch is set for 6:40. NHL, game one of the Western Conference Finals. Avs home tomorrow to take on Vegas in game one. We'll have that one on KOLT tomorrow night. That's the latest here at the Sports Desk this hour. I'm Chris Cottrell.
11: This is the Nebraska Soybean Report, your update on research, demand, and innovation powered by Nebraska soybean farmers and their checkoff. Ray Lindhorst farms near Lindsay and serves on the Nebraska Soybean Board and talked about conditions and challenges that growers are up against right now.
4: Guys are waiting for rain. Some guys even irrigating just to soften the ground so they can plant. We've had issues with phosphates, fertilizers. Guys are cutting back because of the price. Chemical-wise, pricing hasn't been too bad, but it's the nitrogen is awful high, and I've just gotten some quotes from some brokers that phosphate for this fall is going to be awful high. We're talking $800-$900 at NOLA and Tulsa, and then we still got to truck it up here yet. So phosphates probably are going to be awful high this fall, which we was hoping to maybe that price would fall back a little bit, but I don't think that's going to happen the way it sounds. And the issues with China, we was hoping maybe that something would come out of the summit, but I don't think we're going to have much good news come out of that either, because the last couple of days they've really hit the grain prices. Corn and beans are both down again, and China don't sound like they want to buy corn from us.
11: And when it comes to the growing season and what conditions may look like now that planting is pretty much wrapped up across the state.
4: Well, I think disease pressure is going to be just as bad this year as last year, even without rain. White mold might not be an issue because of the lack of rain, I guess, coming in here. But about the only issue we got is lack of rain right now. And I think the fungicide season is going to be just like any other season. It'll be there. And hopefully southern rust don't come up like it did last year. That bothered a lot of guys. I guess time will tell.
11: But again, Ray Lindhorst, who farms up near Lindsay, Nebraska, joining us for this week's Nebraska Soybean Report. I'm Alex Makovica reporting.
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7: Daybreak continues on this Tuesday, the 19th of May. We have weather information coming up with Don Day, also news with Scott Miller. More ag information during this half hour. Right here on Daybreak. Right now we start off with meteorologist Don Day.
18: Your Tuesday off to a very cool start across western Nebraska and eastern Wyoming. We do have some areas of fog and temperatures this morning dancing around the lower 30s and even a few upper 20s depending on where you are. We even saw single digits. You heard that right. Single digits in snow-covered areas of southern Wyoming early this morning. Now, nothing like that for us, thankfully, but we're only going to be in the 50s today. Now, as we go through today, tonight, and tomorrow, there's only a small chance for a few afternoon sprinkles, mainly today. I think we'll get through today, tonight, and tomorrow, but not much happening. There's another opportunity for precipitation, and maybe a better chance of something a little bit more robust with those chances of rain compared to the last storm for the Panhandle, with the front coming out of Montana and Wyoming and moving in Thursday and Friday. This will bring a bit more in the way of widespread scattered shower and thunderstorm activity. Here's your forecast from the Platte Valley Bank Weather Center. Some patchy morning fog, otherwise partly cloudy today. Temperatures warmer than yesterday, but still cool, only making the mid to upper 50s. We shouldn't have any freeze tonight, but we'll still be chilly. Lows mid to upper 30s, slight chance of an evening sprinkle. Partly cloudy Wednesday, low to mid 60s, slight chance Wednesday afternoon and evening for a shower. Highs upper 60s Thursday with afternoon showers and thunderstorms likely continuing into Thursday night and Friday.
7: At our Scotts Bluff studios right now under sunny skies, we have 42 degrees at KNEB. Daybreak continues on this Tuesday morning. With another update on news, we send it over to News Director Scott Miller. Good morning, Scott.
20: Good morning, Dave. Good morning, everyone. Mitchell residents will once again need to take a drive if they're seeking food staples, such as fresh beef or chicken, at the end of May. Staff inside the store told our reporters the doors would be closing by the end of the month. Carrie Dishman, in response to a question on a May 7th Fresh Foods Mitchell Facebook post, confirmed that the last day for the community's grocery store will be May 29th. KNEB News reached out to Ben Dishman to inquire about the circumstances that led to the decision to close the store, however, did not receive a response as of airtime. A realtor's sign advertising the property has adorned the base of the Fresh Foods street sign for more than a month. Governor Jim Pillen says the latest general fund tax receipt report shows Nebraskans are keeping more of their pay instead of giving it to the government, and that's an objective we should all want to achieve. Gross receipts for April were $966 million, or 12.2% above forecast, but with $327 million in refunds, nearly double what was anticipated. Net tax receipts came in at $639 million, which is 8.2% below the Economic Forecasting Advisory Board's prediction for the month. Pillen said at the same time, spending needs to be cut relentlessly to ensure the state is living within its means. He noted sales and use tax receipts were up again in April by a net 11.4%, reflecting better consumer spending and market activity than anticipated. Fiscal year to date, general fund receipts of $5.556 billion are 2.4% below the forecast, but that figure is 11.3% high. Junior was sentenced to nearly 23 years in prison on one count of conspiracy to produce child pornography and one count of possession of child pornography. In 2025, the Morrill County Sheriff's Office, assisted by the Department of Homeland Security Investigations, the State Patrol, and the Wing Task Force, assisted in an investigation into suspected child pornography operations. Evidence gathered indicated Crable was in possession of 2,000 files of child pornography, along with other explicit images and tens of thousands of lines of text communications Crable had with sex traffickers. The conversations included numerous instances of Crable purchasing child sexual abuse material from traffickers and Crable purchasing and directing live streams or video chats in which a child was being sexually abused. Review of Crable's financial records showed payments being made overseas consistent with those conversations and the purchase of child sexual abuse material. Law enforcement officers, families, and community members gathered in Gearing on Friday last week, honoring those who've made the ultimate sacrifice during a law enforcement memorial service ceremony. Speakers reflected on the dangers officers face every day, while also remembering the service and sacrifice of fallen officers from across the panhandle. Nebraska State Patrol Lieutenant Manuel Jimenez spoke about Trooper Jerry Smith, who was killed in the line of duty following a car crash near Bridgeport in 2019.
5: He was a dedicated public servant, having spent 25 years in the Army and 5 years with the State Patrol. He was always friendly and would help you with anything you needed.
20: Retired Scottsbluff County Sheriff and keynote speaker Dave Schlevey spoke about the memorial plaques created to honor officers who died in the line of duty across the state. Efforts are also underway to honor fallen Gearing police officer James Ray, whose name had been inadvertently omitted from the National Law Enforcement Officers Memorial in Washington, D.C. In April, 11 people were killed in traffic crashes on Nebraska roadways. That, according to data collected by the Nebraska Department of Transportation, 3 of the 10 vehicle occupants killed were not using seatbelts, 5 were using a restraint, and seatbelt usage was unknown for 2 of those who died. To date, 65 people have lost their lives on Nebraska roads this year, compared to 68 the same time last year, and 73 in the 4-year prior average. Broadwater Fire Department is the beneficiary of a generous donation stemming from a program aimed at expanding the impact of charitable giving in rural America. Through their partnership in the Shared Success Program, CoBank and Sustainable Beef provided $15,000 each for a combined $30,000 contribution to the fire department. The program plays a key role for the businesses by fostering collaboration to identify and support qualified 501c3 organizations making a meaningful difference in the communities that they serve. Sustainable Beef CEO David Briggs recently presented a check to the department, highlighting the local emergency responders who play a critical role in protecting our communities. And volunteers are being sought to help make preparations for upcoming Memorial Day ceremonies at area cemeteries. Volunteers are asked to meet at Fairview Cemetery at 9 a.m. Saturday, then Sunset Memorial Park at 1 p.m. to place flags at the graves of fallen veterans. Help will also be needed to pick up the flags on Tuesday starting at 9 a.m. at Sunset Memorial, followed immediately at Fairview. And if there's rain, help will be needed to place the flags on tables at the VFW post in Gehring to allow them to dry. Make sure to download the KNEB Storm Center weather app presented by Viero Wireless. It will give you detailed hourly forecasts, up to 15-day outlooks, live radar app exclusive video, and more when you download it from the Google Play or Apple Store. 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

0: C. Yates, 80 head of red Angus and a few red white face short term cows with Eaton Charlet sired calves at side. Here's Justin and Rhett Shrewsbury, 48 head of red Angus cows with calves at side. They'll be short term cows. MT Livestock, 42 head of Angus short, solid, and short term cows with calves at side. Robert and Kate Benjamin, 35 semi-Angus cross, 9-year-old to 12-year-old cows with calves at side. Dusty Paxton, 35 head of Hereford heifers with their very first calf at side, they'll be tagged to match. Scott Anderson, 18 head of Angus, 5 and 6-year-old cows with calves at side. Galen Bartling, 14 Angus and black white face cows with black white face calves at side, they'll be 7 to 9-year-old cows. Logan Bartling, 10 head of Hereford cows with black white face calves at side, they'll all be 8-year-old cows. And Rod Thayer, 9 head of black and black white face cows with calves at side, they'll be short term. All this and many more valued consignments this Wednesday, May the 20th. For more information, go to OglalaLive.com.
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2: 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This is John Gelline with the USDA Market News Service with your morning market report. On May 18, 2026, at Oklahoma National Stockyard, feeder cattle in Oklahoma City, Oklahoma, receipts totaled 3302, last reported 6526, and a year ago at 6345. Steers, medium and large ones, 3 weights, package deal at 590, 4 weights, 5 to 547. 5 weights 440 to 506, 6 weights 390 to 456, 7 weights 363 to 401, 8 weights 337 to 373 and a half, 9 weights 330 to 356, 1000 weights 310 to 321 and a half. Heifers, medium and large ones, 3 weights 460 to 495, 4 weights 439 to 477, 5 weights 397 to 462 and a half, 6 weights 360 to 401, 7 weights 331 to 365 and a half, 8 weights 317 to 342 and a half, 9 weights 306 and a half to 321, and 1000 weights a package deal at 286 and a half. Sioux Falls Regional Cattle Auction in Worthing, South Dakota, receipts total 1931, last reported 3910, and a year ago at 1788. Steers, medium and large ones, 7 weights, 401 to 415, 8 weights, 356 to 381, 9 weights, 338, 75 to 350. Heifers, medium and large ones, 4 weights, 520, package deal, 5 weights, 455, another package deal, 6 weights 380 to 398, 7 weights 340, 75 to 345 and a half, 8 weights 321 and a half to 337, 9 weights 319 to 322 and a half. West Point Livestock Feeder Cattle in West Point, Nebraska, receipts total 2805, last reported 1679 and a year ago at 2032. Steers, medium and large ones, 5 weights 47 and a half to 520, 6 weights 422 to 456, 7 weights 380 and a half to 413, 8 weights 373 and a half, package deal, 9 weights 344 to 364. Heifers, medium and large ones, 5 weights 435 to 472 and a half, 6 weights 388 and a half, package deal, 7 weights 369 to 389 and a half, and 8 weights 332 to 365. Thank you.
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5: 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And it's important to have a wide variety of shade trees, ornamental trees, as well as under canopy smaller trees. Great Plains nursery owner Heather Byer says, another benefit to having diverse trees is that if some new disease or insect pest comes along, Your landscape won't

0: won't suffer as much damage. She talks about the importance of tree diversity in the home landscape on today's Almanac.
1: A healthy home landscape starts with a diverse canopy of trees, shrubs, and perennials. Today we're going to talk about diversity in regards to trees. The first thing to think about with in regards to your trees is your large maturing shade trees. Having one or two nice large maturing shade trees on your property is essential. Those are the trees that provide the most shade, giving energy savings, and also provide stormwater mitigation. They slow down wind, provide protection for your property. You can also consider ornamental trees for your property. Those add a lot of value with beauty, pollinators, a pollinator habitat. Oftentimes you can introduce different berries and lots of great fall color. And fall color is a wonderful addition for any size tree. And it's really fun to mix up the different species in regards to the habitat that you can create and then all the different interests and textures that you can create for your yard. Diversity of species is essential when it comes to being resilient against insect and disease pressures. If something new moves in, be it, most recently we can remember emerald ash borer, Dutch elm disease, we don't know what's next on the horizon. So by having a well-diverse home landscape and community landscape, it sets yourself up for a much more resilient landscape that can withstand, and you're losing much less of your landscape. So maybe you just lose one tree versus losing multiple trees on your property because of having a monoculture of trees. That diversity is really key. Something else to consider when choosing the right trees for your landscape would be focusing on our keystone species. Those are our native plants that have evolved here within our ecoregion and support the most insect and birds within our ecoregion. So things like oaks, choke cherries, black cherries, plums, our native willows. One of my favorites is a prairie willow, which offer a smaller size plant. When it comes to choosing new plants for your home landscape, consider diversity with texture, color, and natives. Another thing to consider when choosing new trees for your home landscape is the size of trees that you choose. Young trees in the size range of anywhere from 1 foot up to 5 to 6, 7 feet tall are young trees, often within that 3 to 4 year old range. And those have shown us time and time again that they transplant really well. They can initiate new roots quickly being a young tree, and that proves to have transplant success and long-term viability and success within our landscape.
0: In any case, different varieties of trees will make your home more beautiful and vibrant, as well as avoiding some random disease and insect problems that could come up in the future. 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
4: Producers over the next few weeks will be surveyed by USDA, with their answers making up the data within several June-issued reports, including
5: the acreage report. That is the report that tells us how many acres of the various crops producers actually planted for this upcoming season. But also we've got grain stocks and rice stocks reports being released.
4: Lance Honig of the National Agricultural Statistics Service says those reports will be issued on June 30th. He discusses the significance of the surveys in connection with the June acreage report.
5: It will be survey based. And so when we talk about acreage, we're well aware that farmers will certify their acres with FSA. And in a couple of months, when those data become available, that will be a key component of what NAS uses to estimate acreage. But in June, those data don't exist yet. Certification has not taken place. Geospatial information also valuable for measuring acreage, but not in June because the crops have not emerged to the point where satellites can identify those crops. And so at this point in the year, it is very survey driven.
4: In addition to the surveys, making up data for the June acreage, ag quarterly grain and rice stocks reports.
5: Four times throughout the year, we capture inventory levels for hogs across the country. June is one of those. And so the first couple of weeks of June, we'll be reaching out to those producers and asking them to report their inventories on hand, information about their pig crop, information about their farrowing intentions, things of that nature, so that we can provide an update on June 25th about exactly what's happening with the hog industry.
4: Producers can respond to the June agricultural surveys online at AgCounts, all one word, .usda.gov, by phone or by mail.
5: As we look at these acreage estimates that NAS publishes in the acreage report at the end of June, historically, you can go back and see, at least for the major crops, corn, soybeans, winter wheat in particular, those estimates typically are within about 1% of where actual acreage comes in. And so very accurate numbers coming out of the acreage survey. We would expect this year would be no different.
4: I'm Rod Bain reporting for the U.S. Department of Agriculture in Washington, D.C.
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8: Already on network, we're just north of Scottsbluff, Nebraska, visiting with area farmer Andy Groskopf. And Andy, I want to talk about some of the challenges you're dealing with this year with the number of acres you're actually be able to plant. But first, tell me about the operation. What do you guys typically grow here?
9: I farm with my dad just right north of town. We grow corn and dry edible beans, and it's all irrigated. We have about 1,000-acre operation, and out of that 1,000, we're farming 60 because it's well-only farm, and they're holding us to it. So and we have to plant those 60 acres of corn.
8: You told me that number over the phone the other day, and it took me a while to really sink in. Out of 1,000 acres, you're going to put 60 in the ground this year.
9: 60 in the ground and hope that the well lasts, you know, without, like, our irrigation ditches running like they should and as early as they should. Like, groundwater issues are going to be a real big problem here in some areas where we live. It just depends on what formation your well is in and things like that.
8: So tell me about this area of the state in particular. You rely a lot on what would be snowpack that just isn't there this year. Tell me about how the irrigation system largely works.
9: Well, it comes out of Wyoming, and you know, most of our snows start in November and December, and it's just been dry, like no winter at all there. So they don't have no water to turn down the river for us to use. They do have some, I'll take that back, but you know, we hear a lot of things like, oh, we got 40 days, and then, oh, we got 20 days. So the whole thing is, we really don't know until it's here, I believe.
8: How early in this year have you been hearing from the irrigation districts that this is going to be a challenge you guys would deal with, or because of that lack of snow, did you know this was on the horizon?
9: The conversation really started about this at the beginning of April. And that's when the conversation got going at Yonce Water Conference. And then we had a director from RMA here explaining how the preventative plant thing works and stuff. And this is a new thing for them as well. You know, preventative plant is for too wet of years, not dry ones. So this is definitely unique.
8: To that point, usually when we're talking about prevent plant acres, we're talking about Minnesota and those areas where it's just, like you point out, too wet. So can you tell us what you've learned about that? Unfortunately, having to brush up on what that means for your area being too dry or not have the irrigation water.
9: Well, we're just learning a lot. Like, we got to do something with this ground, you know, whether we grow cover crops to cover it or we grow forages and stuff, we have to find something that is going to work for us with the limited supply of water that we do have.
8: That's Andy Groskopf, farmer from Scottsbluff, Nebraska, joining us as we're catching up with him here in the shop. Again, the challenges that they're dealing with out here with not only surface irrigation, but all sorts of compounding that with drought going on as well.
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4: Planting pace continues to pick up for the nation's corn crop, particularly in parts of the country's northern tier. USDA meteorologist Brad Rippey.
11: Despite the cool weather in the eastern Corn Belt, we did see some good progress. Almost one-fifth of the crop was planted during the week. That 19-point increase for the week ending May 17th took the overall planting progress to 76%. So we did pass the three-quarters mark by May 17th. That puts us ahead of the five-year average of 70% and equal to last year's 76%.
4: Likewise, corn crop emergence is ahead of the five-year average for the week ending May 17th.
11: Cool weather slowing things down a little bit in the east, but once you get west of the Mississippi, we did see quite a bit of emergence for the week ending May 17th. That takes us nationally to 39% of the U.S. corn emerged. That is ahead of the five-year average of 37%, but behind last year's 47%.
4: I'm Rod Bain reporting for the U.S. Department of Agriculture in Washington, D.C.
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17: ABC News, I'm Sherry Preston. Democrats on the Senate Appropriations Committee today have been questioning Acting Attorney General Todd Blanche about the $1.7 billion fund set up to help those who say they've been targeted by the Biden administration. This is Chris Van Hollen of Maryland telling Blanche.
18: Yesterday, you created a $1.8 billion slush fund to dole out taxpayer dollars to the president's supporters, including those who attacked this Capitol on January 6th. That is pure theft of public funds.
17: The fund was set up as a part of an agreement in which the president dropped his $10 billion lawsuit against the IRS over the leak of his tax returns. The World Health Organization Director General saying today he is openly worried about the scale and speed of the Ebola outbreak in Central Africa. It's killed more than 130 people so far. Police in San Diego investigating Monday's deadly shooting at the largest mosque in that city as a hate crime. This is ABC News. A mega utility merger is being proposed that would combine NextEra Energy and Dominion Energy. Both companies have thousands of customers from Florida up through Virginia, many of them seeing their rates jump as a result of new AI data centers. Here's ABC's Sophie Flay.
19: President Trump recently got tech companies to pledge to pay for infrastructure upgrades to protect customers. Democratic Senator Adam Schiff claims that doesn't go far enough. He's proposing
20: a
19: new bill.
20: Basically, what the bill would do is it would say to data centers, bring your own energy, and make sure that when there are changes in the grid that are necessary, that you pay for those changes.
19: NextEra says the scale and efficiencies brought by its merger with Dominion will result in more affordable electricity for our customers in the long run.
17: Others question that claim. A new survey by LendingTree says 39% of Americans find owning a car unattainable when you take into account loan payments, the cost of insurance, and the rising price of gasoline. I'm Sherry Preston, ABC News.
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33: Here's your forecast from the Platte Valley Bank Weather Center. Some patchy morning fog, otherwise partly cloudy today. Temperatures warmer than yesterday, but still cool, only making the mid to upper 50s. We shouldn't have any freeze tonight, but we'll still be chilly. Lows mid to upper 30s, slight chance of an evening sprinkle. Partly cloudy Wednesday, low to mid 60s, slight chance Wednesday afternoon and evening for a shower. Highs upper 60s Thursday with afternoon showers and thunderstorms likely continuing into Thursday night and Friday.
34: It is Tuesday morning, May 19th, and this is AgriTalk. Welcome to AgriTalk. I'm your host, Chip Laurie. Grain and livestock markets are mostly on the plus side of unchanged this morning, as grains consolidate after yesterday's strong move to the upside. Livestock futures are also mostly working to the upside, but those back month lean hogs are sticking to lower prices on the day. Planting of the corn and soybean crops running just ahead of the five-year average, and crops are emerging to get the growing season started. So, now what? We'll check in with Randy Doughty and David Hula about what to do now to build yields on both corn and soybeans. And last week's vote on year-round nationwide permanent availability of E15 in the House has generated plenty of analysis on what it might mean for the markets going forward. We'll get the latest from the National Corn Growers Association, Krista Swanson, and we'll find out what's next for the E15 football from Jeff Cooper, Renewable Fuels Association. We're also going to talk with Karen Boner, the editor of Farm Journal's Milk, and all of that after we get an update of the news from Haley Bickelhop. Good morning, Haley.
0: Good morning, Chip. How are you today?
34: We're doing just fine, just fine. You know, but it's cloudy, it's gloomy.
0: We had
34: some storms roll through again last night. I think we might be lucky to make it to 60 degrees in northeast Iowa today, Haley. Doesn't feel like May 19th.
0: No, I agree. This back and forth weather has been crazy. And we, too, last night here in Kansas City got a lot of storms, a lot of rain, some straight line winds, about 80, 90 miles an hour, I even saw somewhere. Jeez. So definitely a dreary morning this morning. It was kind of a rainy ride into work. But the weather isn't even, you know, it's all been all over the place. Nebraska had been seeing all these wildfires. Now they're seeing tornadoes, which I've seen reports of shredded grain bins and flattened fence lines. So just a lot of things there. Chip, also talking about wildfires, I spoke just yesterday with a crop farmer from Meade, Kansas, which right now still has active fires. Some of those fires 0% contained. The Kansas Forest Service saying that fires in Meade and Clark County have burned over 115,000 acres. So farmer Tyler Eidenberg tells me that last Thursday, dry lightning strikes hit their county and recorded about 15 strikes in 30 minutes, most of those in starting fires. Now, Chip, he believes that there were about 15 fires active all at one time, and the wind was constantly changing directions, which he says meant that they were facing fires on all directions. Here's what he had to say.
1: Probably one of the biggest problems we had was that last fall, we had a lot of rain, and so there's a lot of fuel out there for the fires right now. And then we haven't had any moisture since November, so it's a lot of tall, dry grass, no regrowth, nothing green, and it was just kind of a perfect storm.
0: Yeah, definitely a perfect storm for just a messy situation there. Tyler did tell me that his family came out very fortunate. They lost only about 10% of their crops, but a lot of that pasture ground in his area was burned. He said he's seen a lot of fires in his life, but this was one of the hardest to fight, you know, between the fuel for the fire, the wind coming in all these different directions. He said he also told me, Chip, that a lot of the fire department was focused on the town because there was fire moving that direction and they wanted to make sure that the town was safe. And so it really left them to work together with neighbors to get out their disc and get out their water tanks and, you know, really just help each other out. He had some neighbors that of cattle that they were just really trying to protect, but he did tell me, Chip, that he's just really grateful. He talked a lot about his faith and how it's important to his family and how he's just thankful that God provided and in this situation.
34: I cannot imagine, you know, looking out at the horizon and seeing a fire with the wind blowing in your direction and knowing that it's coming your way, because between you and the fire is nothing but grassland. The thoughts and the prayers would definitely be flowing. There is no question about that, but we're thinking about everybody out there and hoping that, you stay strong and that there's some recovery and some relief from the drought, on the way is what we're all hoping for.
0: Yeah, definitely. Lots of prayers sent their way for sure. Chip, we'll change gears a little bit. You mentioned it earlier, but we have to get into the latest crop progress numbers. You know, every week those come out. And I did want to clarify, we did have a little bit of a mix up this morning on Ag Day on our corn numbers. We shared the average numbers instead of this year's numbers from just the other day for 2026 for corn in Illinois and Indiana. So we're going to get that right here. We're all human. Stuff like that sometimes happens, but one doesn't set that straight. So it does look like, as you mentioned, that spring planting continues to be ahead of progress. Nationally, 76% of the corn crop is now on the ground, which is up 6 points from the five-year average, which is 70%. Over in Iowa, we know, Chip, that early on, you know, you guys were lagging behind a little bit, but now you're leading the way. 88% of corn planted, which is 6 points ahead of the average. Illinois is at 75% of corn planted, and Indiana is now at 67% of corn planted. Meanwhile, 67% of the nation's soybeans are planted, which is up 14 points from the five-year average. And if we look at winter wheat conditions, we've been following this quite closely. 27% right now is rated good to excellent, which is 1 point lower from last week. We keep seeing that number decrease there, don't we, Chip?
34: Yeah, absolutely. And we got to continue to watch that poor to very poor. We've now got 40% of the crop rated poor to very poor. And when you get into Kansas, we're talking about, let's see if I can do the math quick, 58% of the crop rated poor to very poor.
0: Wow. Yeah, definitely something we need to keep our eyes on. Not good for those farmers there.
34: Exactly. Haley, thank you so much. We'll talk to you later.
0: Yeah, thank you, Chip.
34: All right, let's bring in Karen Bonert, editor, Farm Journal's Milk. Good morning, Karen.
2: Hello, Chip.
34: Okay, you've got a story up on www.dairyherd.com about the great divide in the dairy industry. What are you talking about?
2: Well, I think I'm talking about farmers getting along with farmers, you know, like listening to the message. And I think that there's one word that really divides the dairy industry, and that's labor. Anytime I've done stories on labor, Chip, there will be producers that chime in and are very opinionated. And I think what separates are the ones who have, you know, hired help on the payroll and the ones that are just milking cows with just family. And they might have strong feelings. But I mean, we all have to be reminded, whether we milk 40 cows or 4,000 cows, 97% of family farms are family owned and operated, you know, despite the size. And I think another thing that divides farms is when you see that neighbor growing, right? When they put up another freestall barn and you're like, well, you know, we're all kind of struggling to certain degrees. So you might be like, you know, easy to judge. Why are they doing that when I, you know, we're not going to be able to do that. And a lot of times it's because that next generation's coming back or they're, you know, and so growth is not the enemy. And I think that's what the main message is. There's a lot that unifies our industry and these producers. They all produce a wholesome product to feed this growing world.
34: Yeah, yeah, absolutely. And, you know, the big is bad attitude among some producers out there has been around, whether we're talking about, you know, row crop guys or cow-calf guys or dairy producers, hog producers. That is a conflict out in farm country that's been around for a long time. I'm glad to see that you're addressing it and kind of taking it head on. Where do you go next with it?
2: Well, I think that we just continue to follow this, right? This labor, yeah. We talk about what needs to happen, and we've had conversations on labor reform. And, you know, we do a good job of highlighting the smaller farms and the larger farms and seeing that even if you have hired help, that's generating to the local population and giving back to the local economy. So I think just highlighting those stories to see what they're doing is how you bridge the gap.
34: All right, www.dairyherd.com is where you get more on that. We're breaking barriers with Randy and David next.
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7: 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Samples must be dropped off within 48 hours of collection, Monday through Friday. For more information, call the North Platte NRD at 308-632-2749.
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34: Welcome back to AgriTalk. I'm Chip. Glad that you are with us. It is time for another conversation with the guys from Breaking Barriers with R&D. That's Randy Dowdy and David Hula. Let's bring in Randy first. Hey, buddy. How you doing, man?
11: Hey, man. In a field in Georgia, near Louisville, Georgia, kind of, I guess, central Georgia. 90 degrees today. Pivots are running hard. Corn looks pretty good, Chip. These boys are part of Total Acre, and, you know, they've been a part of the group for a while, and that's what David and I are doing our crop tours, and corn looks pretty good.
34: What is the stage of the corn you're in, Randy?
11: We're somewhere between 850 yesterday. The corn was around 850 GDUs. Today we're in some corn that's around 1,000 GDUs. So we're 250 GDUs on the oldest corn we've been in from tassel. So, corn looks good. It's got good potential.
34: Okay. All right. I want to talk more about that potential and what you can do to build on it coming up here in just a little bit. David Hula. David, welcome back. Where are you at?
12: Well, I find myself in Laurel, Delaware with a grower, and we're 88 degrees, but the best thing I got going on is I'm eating a nice, cold, big old strawberry. So in the middle of the cornfield. It's like a strawberry shake. But the corn here, what we're looking at now is some corn that was one part of it was irrigated and one part of it is dry land, and it's just starting to emerge. So we're just checking to see how the cold water might influence that emergence. So it's a little bit behind, but only by a day or so. And then the other corn we've been looking at is like it grows V3. So we're, you know, in that 200, getting close to 300 GDU mark. So things are good, other than they're hot and dry.
34: Yeah, I was going to say, are they having to run the pivots there in Delaware?
12: Yeah. I'm about wishing he'd turn this one on so I'd get wet. But they're running pivots. We're running pivots at home as well, just to get beans up, and then also just to keep the corn going, because in the corners it's wilting. You know, it's wilting by 9 o'clock nowadays already.
34: So, goodness gracious!
12: So we got a long way to go, Chip. If that's what it's going to be like.
34: Yeah, boy, I hear you. Okay, Randy, the corn that you're in today, what are you doing in that cornfield to help build yield from where it is right now? And I'm talking about something that might be out of the ordinary for a commercial producer.
11: Some of these guys have been pulling tissue samples each week, so we kind of got a roadmap. And obviously, the growth stage you're at, the uptake curve is basically straight up. And so to build fertility at this point, is very much so a challenge. We're starting to see a little bit of potash deficiency starting to show up. The lower leaves are starting to show those deficiencies. The tissue samples is confirming that. you know, it just takes so much water. Even if you put it in solution and Y drop it, it just takes so much water to try to get potash levels increased in the soil enough to matter with enough elemental pounds. Most people ain't going to put 100 to 200 gallons an acre of an 0016 to try to make it happen. So at this point, I'm advising them, you know, from a potash deficiency, addressing it in season, I'm telling them, look, let's build base saturation. You know what to do next fall. You need to spend some money on building those base saturation levels up, and let's get them up. They're going on Y drop. They're being as efficient as they can with the nitrogen application. So they're easy dropping or Y dropping the corn. They have the option to send it through the pivots, but I'd much rather send it right, place it right by the roots and put it in the root zone and then just wet it in with the pivot that way, as opposed to broadcasting. I think they can be a lot more efficient with their fertility that way. But boron, boron, boron. We see some tissue samples that are deficient, and then you can go in the plant in the field and look at the boron deficiencies in the field as well. You can see it on the leaf edges. So it's not hard to find. Disease is not here yet. It really hadn't had the right environment for disease to start exploding. Give it 3 weeks, it'll be in Georgia, guaranteed, based off history. So they've got a plan. It's not a matter of if we're going to get southern rust, it's just when. So we deal with it every year. Midwest got them a nice taste of it last year. So we're very proactive, and we know how to handle it, for sure.
34: Okay. I'm going to come back to you. I'm going to come back to you on a couple of things, Randy. But first, David, what are you talking about in the field that you're in today with corn just emerging that might help build yield?
12: Well, first and foremost, we're in a field where they planted a vetch cover crop. So the things we're talking about, particularly where the corn's like at V2, V3, we're digging it. And I want to challenge every grower that's listening to dig the corn up even then. Get out of your pickup, grab a shovel, walk out there, dig the plant, shake the dirt off or wash the dirt off, the soil off the plant, and look at seeing how their fine root hairs are. And then just keep looking as each week goes by and compare to see when we're getting fine root hairs. So we know if the products that we might be putting in furrow, like the Midwest, they love 10-30-4-0 in the trench. I want to know how their root hairs are where they've done that, because that's a salt product. So biology doesn't really want to play well there. So the thing that we're also talking about is, you know, staging it. So we need to start putting out some fertilizer. Now the guy in the field that we're at, he's trying to grow corn as cheap as possible. So he's got just a tremendous amount of nitrogen from the vetch, and then got a little bit of chicken litter. But he's really focused on biology in the trench. That, you know, Dowdy talked about easy dropping or wide dropping potash. You know, that's another area where somebody could be doing some biology in that same area. So those are the type of things. And then when we get into a commercial, you know, fertilizer section, like we're going to look at this afternoon, you know, we'll start talking about how to manage it, you know, when to start putting on nitrogen and or when to maybe start spraying. So maybe some foliar fertilizers, and then also in the potash. So okay, we're looking at those type of things. But tip, a grower needs, he's optimistic. He wants to have a good crop. Sometimes we just got to know when to stop spending money. So that's the other thing that I like to talk about. It's like, okay, you already know how to grow corn. This isn't going to be great corn. So let's just manage it like it's regular. And then, okay, here's an area that let's keep going. So that, you know, as a grower, they got to know when to stop spending money, because they can't, you know, Dowdy talks about putting lipstick on a pig, it's still a pig. So let's keep that in mind.
34: Absolutely. Absolutely. That's why I'm going to go back to this with Randy, the potash deficiency that you're talking about, Randy. What's the risk, the yield risk associated with that potash deficiency?
11: Oh, Chip, man. Cooling, the plant needs to naturally respire and transpire and cool itself. And the best nutrient to help with that is potassium. Anytime you get nighttime temperatures over 75 degrees, you know, we've got data with Total Acre, you're just losing tons of yield. We've seen up to 10 to 25 bushels for every day period, 2 day period where the nighttime temps are high. So for ear development, kernel tip fill, potash is huge, but just naturally being able to cool the plant down. Now, if people are listening and have a pivot, you say, well, Phil, I can do a little bit about those nighttime temperatures. I can artificially cool it if I have irrigation. The rest of us need to know how to pray, right? So we need, Lord, I need some rain tonight. Let's cool it down. I can't make it rain. But the guys with irrigation, you know, Delaware, Indiana, Nebraska, the traditional Colorado, different places that have a lot of irrigation, they need to be looking at a strategy to cool these plants down at night. And there is a good way to do it, and that's with potash as well. So let's keep, their number one enemy is not daytime temperatures. Most of the time it's nighttime temperatures. And potash is a big deal. And in-season refuge is not the way to attack it. The way to attack it is in the fall. Do it with dry fertilizer. Do it the cheapest way possible, but get it in the root zone.
34: Okay. All right. David, your crop back in Virginia. How's everything looking there?
12: Well, we got two crops. The second crop that we planted at the Western Farm, it's at 200 GDUs. We haven't really irrigated it because it's, we got a, you know, a little bit of rain there, maybe 7/10 in eight weeks. The home farm, we've been irrigating. We've had 4/10 in 8 weeks. The crop looks good. The irrigated looks good. The dry land looks good in the morning and at nighttime when it's unrolled. But we're still, you know, I hadn't given up. The fat lady hadn't sung on it yet. It's still got green. It's opening up. When it quits opening up in the morning, then we got trouble. But, you know, the good Lord, it's going to rain on us. Rain always ends a drought. He always gives it to us at some point in time. We sprayed the eastern stuff, the western stuff, no herbicide. We're going to start easy dropping next week, if not this weekend. So we're on schedule, Chip. And gotcha. You know, the good thing about a drought is we got premier sunshine. So as long as we got water, we got sunshine.
34: That's right. Great information today, you guys. Great job. Appreciate it very much. Randy Dowdy down in Georgia, David Hula in Delaware today with Crop Report from Virginia as well. We're talking the E15 legislation and analysis next here on AgriTalk.
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34: Joining us now, ProFarmer consultant Jim Wyckoff. Jim, boy, a lot of choppy action in the grain so far today. What's going on?
16: Good morning, Chip. Yeah, we're seeing some consolidative price action. You know, the bulls got taken to the woodshed last Thursday and Friday, and they climbed right back in the saddle yesterday. Today's price action really isn't too bad from a bull's perspective. Just seeing a little, consolidation. The fact that the stock indexes are selling off, we got bond yields rising, those are bullish elements for the grain markets, I think, that are going to keep a floor under prices.
34: Do you feel like we're starting to get an inflation trade going again in here, Jim?
16: I do, Chip. I really do. We've seen a 30-year yield at multi-year highs this week. We're starting to see assets flow out of the paper and into the hard. So that's a positive thing for the grains.
34: Yeah, there's no doubt about it. Okay, talk to us about what's happening in the livestock.
16: Well, we're seeing cattle and feeders, live cattle and feeders posting gains today. We had cash cattle trade last week average $4 higher than the week prior. Charts are still bullish overall for both live and feeders, so the path of least resistance there seems sideways to higher.
34: Okay, and then in the lean hog trade, we've got June and July trading just slightly higher, but those back months, they just don't want to climb onto the plus side unchanged.
16: Right, Chip. We're just in a little short covering in the nearbys. The technicals are still bearish. Prices are in a downtrend.
34: Yeah. Yeah, and we're still trying to figure out exactly how actual slaughter rates are going to line up with what was projected from the Hogs and Pigs report because of some of those issues with diseases in the farrowing houses. Jim, thanks, buddy. We'll talk to you later. That's Pro Farmer Consultant Jim Wyckoff on Markets Now.
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18: 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Grains are mixed in much more subdued trade today after yesterday's spike in futures. The news out of the Chinese Trade Summit says that China has committed to $17 billion in agricultural purchases. That's in addition to 25 million metric tons of soybeans for each of the next 3 years. Corn demand remains high for the marketing year to date. Corn inspections are running at 29% higher than last year at 2.306 billion bushels. Soybean export demand has underperformed relative to expectations. Inspections lag by 22% at 1.267 billion bushels. And spring wheat is 73% planted, while the USDA's rating of the winter wheat crop dropped to 27% good to excellent. Poor to very poor is up 3% at 43%. July corn is down a half at 476 and a half. December down a half at 497 and a half. July soybeans are down 3/4 at 1212 and a quarter. November up 2 1/4 at 1203 and a quarter. July Chicago wheat is up 3 1/2 at 668. September up 3 at 680 and 3/4. July Kansas City wheat is up 1 1/4 at 705. September up 1 1/2 at 715 and a quarter. June live cattle are up 52 cents at 253.90. August down 37 at 246.77. August feeders are up 167 at 360.52. September up 120 at 357.40. July lean hogs are up 35 cents at 103.10. August down 7 at 103.15. 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
21: Find E15 is a win for corn growers, boosting corn use, supporting prices, and even when looking at corn and soybeans together, which, Chip, aside from being the chief economist at NCGA, I'm also a corn and soybean grower, so this is personally important to me too. We find that it improves farm returns without increasing Title I costs.
34: Okay. We're going to get into those details. Couple of things. All models work with a certain set of assumptions, and the variable that I think everybody is focused on right now is exactly what the small refinery exemptions might do to those renewable volume obligation levels for corn-based ethanol versus the biomass-based diesel and everything. What are some of the details or some of the assumptions that are in place on the analysis?
21: Yeah, well, like you just said, assumptions drive the outcome. So one of our goals when we were doing this was to try to use the most current real-world assumptions that we could as part of this. Like I mentioned, those final RVO numbers for 26, 27, the industry expectations for E15 adoption, and I can dive into those a little bit more. But as far as the SREs, this particular analysis assumed about $500 million that would not be reallocated. Thinking about the FAPRI study that you mentioned, they had two different scenarios. One of their scenarios had a smaller number than that, and one of them had a bigger number than that. So in terms of this, it's sort of in line with that in that study.
34: Okay. All right. The industry projections on the pace of E15 adoption. How aggressive is the adoption that is in the assumptions?
21: Yeah, good question here. You know, I think it seems pretty realistic. It's actually, when we look at the factory assumption of a quarter percent each year, interestingly, the industry forecast, and this is coming from some of those, the ethanol organizations, it's actually a bit slower in the first few years and then a bit faster in the later years. So rather than having this steady, flat percent throughout, we see slower pace at the beginning, a little bit faster. The net difference is that the industry expectation for E15 ends in 2030, in the final year 2035, with about a billion more gallons of ethanol being used total. So it's not it is a holistically over the 10-year, a faster adoption, but it's certainly not like an unrealistic, aggressive type of adoption pace. It is in line with what industry believes is realistic.
34: Okay. All right. What does it do for corn for ethanol demand? How much of an increase should we really expect?
21: Yeah. So at the end of the projection period, what we are showing is about 700 million more bushels of corn demand, modest price support. Our ending price was about 15 cents higher for corn relative to the baseline by that final 10th year in the projection window. And looking at, again, that bottom line that I know that farmers are thinking about, what does this mean in terms of a net return if I grow corn and soybeans? Because there is a trade-off. But in this analysis with this baseline and a set of assumptions, we show a $5 per acre net gain for a typical corn and soybean operation.
34: Okay. 700 million bushels more over the next 10 years, more than what?
21: Relative to the baseline.
34: Okay.
21: So when we have this baseline, we have a 10-year baseline, and then we're running a scenario against it, a scenario where we have E15 year-round nationwide. Again, the industry pace of adoption, plus these SREs that would start take these non-reallocated SREs that would take effect starting in 2028. So all of those things together, and then we're looking at how would the outcome be different in that situation versus the baseline?
34: Okay, all right. So right now, USDA in the supply and demand report is looking for 5.6 billion bushels of corn demand for ethanol production in the 26-27 marketing year. Does that imply 6.3 billion bushels of demand 10 years out?
21: Yeah, well, it's more use for ethanol, and then there's going to be net changes in other categories too, right? So, okay. That the trade-offs that are part of that, but overall, looking at the net change in corn, not, okay, different across the categories.
34: Okay, so the net returns, put some dollars on it for us. What does it mean to the bottom line?
21: Yeah, so, we talked about corn price being about 15 cents a bushel higher by the end of this projection period. There is a trade-off, with soybean prices being lower. But when we think about the yields that we have at that point, the acres differences, put that together, we're looking at that $5 per acre difference. And I'm sorry, Chip, I don't have the numbers right in front of me for multiplied out by the acres.
34: Okay.
21: But thinking about the difference there of looking at that net per acre.
34: Gotcha. Yeah. I think I see here net returns for corn rise by average $22 higher than the baseline. So that's a nice add-on, but it's going to take time, isn't it, Krista? It's not like 2 years from now we're going to say, geez, look at the difference the D15 made in my life, are we?
21: Yeah, I mean, it is going to take time. And I think that, like I mentioned, with the industry expectations, you know, I think just the consideration that there's actually a slow roll in the first few years, even among the industry groups and what they expect. And then we start to see that building as we look farther out into the 10-year. Again, although this ends with a higher E15 adoption by year 10, that pace at which it comes about, you know, I think part of this also depends on, you know, this bill that passed the House last week included a provision that would direct EPA to finalize a infrastructure rule that was proposed during the first Trump administration. And yes, I think that that's another key piece of this as well, because depending on, you know, getting that infrastructure rule finalized is going to be a difference maker in the pace that we can see.
34: Well,

0: Trump administration. And I think that
1: Yes.
0: that's another key piece of this as well, because depending on, getting that infrastructure rule finalized is going to be a difference maker in the pace that we can
1: Oh.
0: see.
1: Oh, next step, isn't it? I mean, let's push that, because if all of a sudden the filling stations that are out there can use existing infrastructure to handle E15, and let's face it, if it can handle E10, it can handle E15. That's what all the studies seem to suggest. If we can clear that barrier, then I'm going to get a whole lot more excited about the adoption pace, Krista, because price is a winner at the pump.
0: Yeah, and I think that's why, again, that was that provision directing EPA to finalize that was in the House bill. So the bill that passed the House. So I think that that's a, like I said, an important piece of this aside from what we're factoring into this study that I think could make a difference. If we can see some of those E10 pumps move to E15, it doesn't require the same level of investment from a retailer as putting in an entirely new pump.
1: Yeah. Well, and the groundwork, the underground work that some of the older stations might have to deal with. If we can avoid that, then all of a sudden we're really off and running. Just like I feel, I've been saying it all along, let's get California done. Are we any closer to seeing E15 for sale in California?
0: Oh gosh, I don't know on that. I mean, I think
1: Okay.
0: we're still trying to, working on all angles here. But
1: Yeah.
0: yeah.
1: Yeah, we've got to clear the path for this and make it happen, and make it happen in a good way. Krista, good analysis here. It is a positive. There is no question about it that it is a positive for farm revenues going forward. We appreciate you. Thank you, Krista.
0: Thanks, Chip.
1: You bet. That is Krista Swanson, Chief Economist at the National Corn Growers Association. Okay, so what's next? How is this going to be attacked? Jeff Cooper, Renewable Fuels Association, up next here on AgriTalk.
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6: 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So as the seasons are changing,

0: It moved through lice pressure, now approaching the height of tick pestilence, and soon will be burdened with flies throughout the U.S. First off, we know that insects impact the welfare of the cattle. And so as caretakers of the land and cattle, that's a high priority, and no doubt they're impacting productivity in terms of gain or production, the milk from nursing cows, as well as their efficiency on feed or forage. These insects are a vector of disease. 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
1: Welcome back to AgriTalk. I'm Chip. Okay, we talked about the analysis that the National Corn Growers Association, NCGA, is working with as they look at the E15 package that passed the House last week. It's going to be making its way off to the Senate. Let's get a status update on all of this. And joining us right now, Jeff Cooper, President and CEO of the Renewable Fuels Association. Jeff, welcome back. It's good to talk to you again, man.
5: Hey, great to be here, Chip. Good morning.
1: All right. So the last time we talked, about 3 weeks ago, something like that, we were talking about let's get optimistic and say that the E15 does pass the House. Where does that put the ball? You said that you thought that that would move the ball to the 50-yard line on getting this done. Is that where the ball ended up?
5: Yeah, I'd say that's pretty close to where we're at, Chip. We're on the 50, headed to the Senate now. We know that driving that other half of the field is going to be difficult. Getting through the Senate's going to be a really heavy lift, probably even more than it was in the House. But again, we remain confident. We remain optimistic. We have some very strong supporters in some very important places in the Senate that we think, they're going to help us get this thing done. I think they understand the urgency. They understand the importance. And now it's time to go to work on that side of the Capitol and get this thing across the goal line.
1: What's the easiest path?
5: Well, again, there was all this debate, discussion about decoupling the E15 bill from the farm bill. In the end, we think that could be helpful on the Senate side because we know the Senate is probably not in a big hurry to get around to a farm bill. And having this legislation out there as a standalone measure could increase our chances that it gets picked up and dropped into something that is moving sooner. We know the Senate's going to be working on some supplemental funding packages and a few other things before the August recess. And so, you know, we remain hopeful that having this out there is something that can be airdropped into a moving piece of legislation is going to up our chances of getting this done sooner than later. You know, we know there's some strong opposition to the bill that came out of the House on the Senate side. Some of those oil state senators really dislike the SRE reform provisions in that bill. So whether those get modified or tweaked or adjusted in some form or fashion, I think remains to be seen. I think it's likely that that discussion happens. And then, of course, that means if the Senate does something different than the House did, it's got to go back to the House. So, you know, we're a long way from the end zone yet on this thing, to continue that football analogy. But feeling pretty good about where we're at.
1: Okay. When I talked with Representative Randy Feenstra from Iowa last week after the vote, we talked about how much of a bipartisan vote it was. 122 Republicans, 95 Democrats, one independent in favor. And looking at the other side of it, 90 Republicans, 113 Democrats on the nay side.
5: Yep.
1: Does the bipartisan nature of this, shouldn't that give it momentum in the Senate, Jeff?
5: It absolutely does, Chip, and not only the bipartisan nature, but the geographical diversity of where those yes votes came from. Okay. You know, I think there was this notion out there that this is just a Corn Belt thing. Only people in the Midwest care about this. You look at where the yes votes came from, and that's not the case. Of course, the members from Iowa and Nebraska and Wisconsin and Minnesota, they all voted yes on this. But we had very strong showings in places like West Virginia, Pennsylvania, Florida, even Texas, a lot of yes votes, California, you know, Mississippi. We had every member of the Mississippi delegation vote yes on this thing. So I think that really does speak to the fact that, hey, this is about more than just supporting farmers. This is about making sure we are doing everything we can to provide lower cost options at the pump. And guess what? There's a lot of E15 being sold in Texas and Florida and the Carolinas today. And I think that was reflected in the vote count when you look at where all these yes votes came from.
1: Okay. All right, good. We just talked with Krista Swanson from NCGA. She was mentioning the infrastructure, the efforts to change some of the, at EPA, to change some of the infrastructure requirements out there. What's the status of that, Jeff?
5: Well, again, this bill that just passed the House includes a very important provision that we've been working on for years. Senator Ernst first introduced this in the Senate a couple years ago, that would make it much easier for retail stations to demonstrate to EPA that their existing equipment, the dispensers, the tanks, the hoses, everything they already have installed, is perfectly compatible with E15. We know from the manufacturer statements, the OEMs, they've said, yeah, that equipment's good to go. But EPA's regulations have made it really challenging for many retailers to prove that or make that demonstration to the agency. And so that language will make it much easier for them to do so. And that's got to be, and whatever the Senate does, that same provision needs to be included, because that's how we're going to see rapid expansion of E15 once this thing gets over the goal line.
1: Okay, so the analysis that was commissioned by NCGA, does it include that relief?
5: It does, and you know, we talk about this FAPRI analysis that everybody's hanging their hats on. That analysis didn't include really any allowance for, you know, infrastructure. They didn't include the record high RVOs that EPA recently finalized. So there's a lot of problems with that FAPRI analysis, and I'm glad to see the corn growers taking that on and correcting the record. We're definitely going to need that as this thing moves into the Senate.
1: Yeah, no doubt. Jeff, Keep working hard. Move the ball, man.
5: Hey, we're trying. We're trying. Three yards at a time, Chip.
1: That's right. And a cloud of dust. Here we go. Jeff Cooper, President and CEO of the Renewable Fuels Association. Thank you so much for listening this morning. Come back this afternoon. We've got Jamie Jasaki with Michelle Rook, and also Eric Snodgrass will be in with the Ag Weather here on AgriTalk.
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9: ABC News, I'm Sherry Preston. Acting Attorney General Todd Blanche on Capitol Hill taking questions from members of the Senate Appropriations Committee about the nearly $1.8 billion fund that'll be used to help those who say they were targeted by the Biden administration. This is Delaware's Chris Coons asking Todd Blanche.
10: Will you commit that none of this money will go to President Trump's campaign donors?
11: I am not committing to anything beyond the settlement agreement itself.
9: The Treasury Department's general counsel resigned after the plans for the fund were announced. Critics call it an illegal abuse of power. President Trump says Iran is begging to make a peace deal and that strikes against the country were not carried out because allies in the region are still negotiating. Vladimir Putin has just arrived in China for talks with Xi Jinping. The two-time Wimbledon champ Carlos Alcaraz says he's pulling out of the Wimbledon tournament that starts next month because of a lingering wrist injury. He's also withdrawn from the French Open. This is ABC News. Social media videos of alligators sauntering through the streets of some coastal Texas cities are not AI-generated. ABC's Jim Ryan says they're real.
12: Online videos show gators, some up to 8 feet long, wandering through residential streets and front yards. Not surprisingly.
13: It's a concern.
12: Lauren Moyer lives in Siena, south of Houston, a master planned community dotted with lakes, ponds, and alligators.
13: Usually, you know, we're seeing possums or snakes, but no, an alligator is very scary.
12: Reptile experts advise anyone who sees an alligator to leave it alone. Jim Ryan, ABC News.
9: The reason why they're wandering is it's mating season. Tennis great Billie Jean King celebrating another victory this week. This one wasn't on the court, though. She earned her bachelor's degree 65 years after she first took classes. The 82-year-old received her art history degree from Cal State Los Angeles Monday, walking across the stage in her cap and gown, blue sneakers, and bright pink sunglasses. Sherry Preston, ABC News.
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22: Your Tuesday off to a very cool start across western Nebraska and eastern Wyoming. We do have some areas of fog and temperatures this morning dancing around the lower 30s and even a few upper 20s depending on where you are. We even saw single digits. You heard that right. Single digits in snow-covered areas of southern Wyoming early this morning. Now, nothing like that for us, thankfully, but we're only going to be in the 50s today. Now, as we go through today, tonight, and tomorrow, there's only a small chance for a few afternoon sprinkles, mainly today. I think we'll get through today, tonight, and tomorrow, but not much happening. There's another opportunity for precipitation and maybe a better chance of something a little bit more robust with those chances of rain compared to the last storm for the Panhandle, with the front coming out of Montana and Wyoming and moving in Thursday and Friday. This will bring a bit more in the way of widespread scattered shower and thunderstorm activity.
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22: Here's your forecast from the Platte Valley Bank Weather Center. Some patchy morning fog, otherwise partly cloudy today. Temperatures warmer than yesterday, but still cool, only making the mid to upper 50s. We shouldn't have any freeze tonight, but we'll still be chilly. Lows mid to upper 30s, slight chance of an evening sprinkle. Partly cloudy Wednesday, low to mid-60s, slight chance Wednesday afternoon and evening for a shower. Highs upper 60s Thursday with afternoon showers and thunderstorms likely continuing into Thursday night and Friday.
0: Around the area right now, temperatures rebounding fairly rapidly in most areas, well into the 40s across the region now, across the panhandle. Temperatures at the Legacy Co-op locations currently, it's 46 at Alliance and at Main Street Market at Kimball, up to 50 now at Main Street Market at Tornington, 48 at Bridgeport, 45 at Dalton, and 49 at Main Street Market at Scotts Bluff. Other temps around the region right now at Chadron 47, Sydney 45, North Platte 53, McCook 54, and Valentine 48. Further across Nebraska right now, Grand Island 54 and Lincoln sunny in 53. Barometric pressure at Scotts Bluff currently at 3026, nearly steady. Winds are light all around the area this morning. 58% humidity at Scotts Bluff, and the temperature at the airport now at 46. Currently at KNEB here at the studio at Scotts Bluff this morning, we have 47 degrees.
2: I think there is a real misconception about the residency being a nursing home. 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
3: Here I am, 70 years old. 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We never know. 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
0: It's time for an update on news headlines now. We get that update again today from Dave Strang.
26: Thank you, Steve, and good morning. Mitchell residents will once again need to take a drive if they're seeking food staples such as fresh beef or chicken at the end of May. Staff inside Fresh Foods told KNEB News the doors would be closing by the end of the month, and a May 7th Fresh Foods Mitchell Facebook post confirmed that the last day for the community's grocery store will be May 29th. KNEB News reached out to Ben Dishman to inquire about the circumstances that led to the decision to close the door, but have not received a response as of publication time. A realtor sign advertising the property has adorned the base of the Fresh Food Street sign for more than a month now. Nebraska researchers have developed a vaccine for the H5N1 virus, better known as bird flu, that could one day be used to protect both humans and the nation's food supply. The U.S. Department of Agriculture says H5N1 has affected more than 206 million birds across the U.S. since February 2022, and 2 years ago, the virus infected dairy cattle for the first time. That change prompted Nebraska Center for Virology Director Eric Weaver and his colleagues to test a complex vaccine that can prevent virus transmission across species, saying an agricultural pandemic poses significant danger by threatening the world's food supply.
27: And right now, you've got H5N1 circulating and wiping out poultry farms, and it's also circulating in dairy cows. Man, it's ripe for catastrophe. And I eat, and we all eat every day.
26: Weaver says while early results in animal testing are positive, he cautions that any potential use in humans is years away, as it requires much more stringent testing and multiple clinical trials. However, he does say the goal is to create a treatment that would allow farmers to vaccinate your pig, your cow, your goat, your sheep, your chicken, and yourself at the same time. Last July, a local duo was caught with 59 grams of methamphetamine following a traffic stop. Now they're starting to learn their fate. KNEB.TV's Ryan Murphy has the story.
28: A Garing woman has been sentenced to prison after she pleaded no contest to a charge of possession with intent to distribute meth. 46-year-old Rosa Gamboa and 55-year-old Jerry Goroshek were arrested after a trooper discovered meth, heroin, fentanyl, and pills after a traffic stop for a broken taillight. Earlier this year, both struck plea deals to avoid standing trial, with Borchek pleading guilty to a charge of attempted possession with intent to distribute 28 to 140 grams of methamphetamine. Last week in Scottsdale County District Court, Judge Leo Dobrovolny sentenced Gamboa to 2 to 5 years in prison, with just 40 days credit for time already served. Goracek will face a mandatory minimum of at least 3 years in prison when he's back in court for sentencing on June 5th. From the KNDB Newsroom, I'm Ryan Murphy.
26: Nebraska Governor Jim Pillen visited Howard County yesterday, where a tornado rated a high-end EF3 by the National Weather Service left a trail of destruction in the St. Laborie area Sunday evening. The National Weather Service estimated it contained winds reaching 160 miles per hour, with the storm leveling or severely damaging multiple homes, power lines, and irrigation pivots. Pillen said during his monthly statewide call-in program yesterday that thankfully no injuries were reported, but while on the tour, he learned one family lost everything.
1: Met a family that my heart cries for them because in 1 minute they were having a great afternoon, and 20 minutes later, literally everything that they built except the stairwell they were under is gone.
26: Pillen says the husband took video of the tornado right up until the time he had to duck into the basement, where his wife and their two young children were sheltering, and they were uninjured. Pillen promised the state would do whatever they can to help these families and communities recover. The American Red Cross has been on site providing immediate emergency relief, shelter, and supplies to the affected residents. A 60-year-old Bayard man has been sentenced to more than 2 decades in federal prison. On Thursday, Robert Crable Jr. was sentenced to nearly 23 years in prison on one count of conspiracy to produce child pornography and one count of possession of child pornography. In 2025, the Morrill County Sheriff's Office assisted the Department of Homeland Security investigations, the Nebraska State Patrol, and the Wing Task Force in an investigation into a suspected child pornography operation. Evidence gathered indicated Crable was in possession of 2,000 files of child pornography, along with other explicit images and tens of thousands of lines of text communication Crable had with sex traffickers. The conversations included numerous instances of Crable purchasing child sexual abuse material from traffickers and Crable purchasing and directing live streams or video chats in which a child was being sexually abused. Review of Crable's financial records showed payments being made overseas consistent with these conversations and the purchase of child sex abuse material. United Way of Western Nebraska has announced registration is open for the 8th annual United Way Color Dash 5K set for June 20th. After a one-year hiatus, the vibrant family-friendly event returns, this time hosted in Sydney, beginning and ending on the campus of Western Nebraska Community College. Throughout the course, participants will pass through interactive splash stations with the finish line, including a high-energy color dance party, complete with a live DJ providing music and entertainment for all to enjoy. The first 100 to finish will receive a custom finisher's medal. Participants can register online at uwwn.org/color-. 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
10: Good morning, I'm Lacey Shippey for the Rural Radio Network, and it's time to take a look at our midday livestock trade with livestock market analyst Kyle Bumstead. And Kyle, what are you making of trade so far here today?
11: That's right, Lacey. So far today, we're higher in pretty much every live and feeder cattle contract that we have. Now, the May feeder cattle, they're up 60 cents here at 369.40. That index today is going to be up $1.89 at 369.52 with a daily average price of 366.44 on 4,714 head. Yesterday's daily average price was $7.55 higher than last week. Today you have Beaver, Oklahoma with 5,800 head of yearling steers, and Kingsville, Missouri has 2,300 head total. So, and those sales are all going to be helping out that May feeder cattle find that index settlement price here, which happens on Thursday. Now that they go off on Thursday, but they're going to be settled against the sales that are still going to be happening on Thursday. So we should get that settlement there on Friday. But for the most part here, it looks to me like there's a little bit of a commercial buying here in this feeder cattle complex. We also have a cattle on feeder port here on Friday, and we're going to be taking a look at this placement number here that a lot of folks are questioning here. The average estimate here for on feed May 1 is 101.6. Placement number in April, as of May 1, 104.6, and marketing's at 90.7. So have seen some big numbers here. I've seen as low as 96.2% on the placement number and as high as 108.3 on the placement number as well. So cattle come off wheat pasture. There was a few more cattle move here this spring, but we'll just have to kind of wait and see what the government says. Now, on the live cattle side of things here for the market, we're up $1.40 here in this June contract. Got up to a little bit of resistance here around this 254.87 mark. There's some light resistance there at that 255 area, so that's going to be an area we're going to be watching here. We're seeing some bearish spreading there, some commercial selling, as though we see this non-commercial buying here. So a little bit of position squaring here on Tuesday for Friday's Commitments to Traders report as well. Not much happening here as far as headlines here to drive us on that front, Lacey.
10: Thank you, Kyle. That is livestock market analyst Kyle Bumstead here on the Rural Radio Network.
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16: Mike, I've got lessons from an oyster. It's an old story that I'm going to be doing in just a couple minutes. So stay right where you're at here on the good stuff. Discover the pulse of agriculture from grain to sheep, dairy cattle to top-notch horse operations. 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It's all on Tri-State Livestock News. It's so easy. 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
4: I have some wisdom for you to start the program here.
16: All right.
4: There are three people who are almost never wrong. Number one, women. Number two, firstborn daughters. Number three, firstborn granddaughters. And if you ever meet someone who is all three, brace yourself. It's going to be a ride. There you go.
16: Oh my, oh my. Lessons from an oyster. There once was an oyster whose story I tell, who found that some and had got into his shell. It was only a grain, but it gave him great pain, for oysters have feelings, although they're so plain. Now, did he berate the harsh workings of fate that had brought him to such a deplorable state? Did he curse the government, cry for election, and claim that a sea should have given him protection? No, he said to himself as he lay on a shell. Since I cannot move it, I shall try to improve it. Now the years have rolled around, as the years always do, and he came to his ultimate destiny, stew. And the small grain of sand that had bothered him so was a beautiful pearl, all richly aglow. Now the tale has a moral, for isn't it grand what an oyster can do with a morsel of sand? What couldn't we do if we'd only begun with some of the things that get under our skin?
4: There you go.
16: I like it. It's old, but it's a classic.
4: You know, May is National Beef Month, and so I wanted to give you a little more beef trivia because we have a lot of beef consumers and producers out there in the Good Stuff audience. Of course, beef is a nutrient-dense protein powerhouse. A single 3-ounce serving provides over 50% of an adult's daily protein needs, along with essential nutrients. So if you had 6 ounces, which is basically a burger or something, I mean, you would have all that you need for the day. And meat is the only natural dietary source of vitamin B12. Interesting.
16: Very good.
4: So anyway, just some interesting things about beef and saluting our beef producers out there in the Good Stuff audience. Here's a list for today, Procrastinator's Creed. So this came from Vicky. And I believe that if anything is worth doing, it would have already been done. I shall never move quickly except to avoid more work or find excuses. I will never rush into a job without a lifetime of consideration. And something in the Procrastinator's Creed, I shall meet all of my deadlines directly in proportion to the amount of bodily injury that I could expect to receive from missing them. I firmly believe that tomorrow holds the possibility for new technologies, astounding discoveries, and a reprieve from my obligations. And I truly believe that all deadlines are unreasonable, regardless of the amount of time given. And if at first I don't succeed, there's always next year. I shall always decide not to decide, unless, of course, I decide to change my mind. And I shall always begin, start, initiate, take the first step, and or write the first word, when I get around to it. And I will never put off tomorrow what I can forget about forever. Those are some things on the Procrastinator's Creed that were sent in from Vicky. And if you have something you'd like to share, send it to kimhburge@gmail.com. 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
18: Chris Cattrall with you as we check sports this morning here on the Rural Radio Network. We start with boys district golf from yesterday. At the B2 meet hosted by Norris, it was Gehring finishing sixth in the team standings. They shot a combined 332. There were no Bulldogs inside the top 10, so no state qualifiers for next week for Gehring. Two teams there yesterday were sub-300, Norris winning with a 282 and Gretna second shooting 298. At the B1 district at Bennington, you had the host Badgers posting 289 with Elkhorn and then McCook also qualifying for state. Alliance back in ninth in the standing shooting 377. Today, the B3 district meet tees off at Sydney. Scotts Bluff enters as the top qualifying team there, followed by Pius and Lincoln Standing Bear. For the D5 meet today, area teams are playing at Ogallala, and the C5 meet that'll be tomorrow with Perkins County hosting at Ogallala. Top three teams and the top 10 on each leaderboard qualify for state next week. For high school track and field, the state meet in Omaha starts tomorrow for area Class B competitors. Field events tomorrow morning at 8 a.m. Mountain Time. Running events begin at 12:30. Class B tomorrow and Thursday, and then Class C and D state track meets are Friday and Saturday. Last night at Bluffs Middle School, Scotts Bluff holding their activities awards banquet for the second straight year. The male and female athletes of the year were Nate Kelly and Addie Boland. For Kelly, he's simply one of the best athletes to ever come through Scotts Bluff. Able to get that state basketball championship this past year as a senior, wrapping up his time as a Bearcat at state track. Here's Kelly as things come to a close for him as a Scotts Bluff Bearcat.
19: Yeah, it means a lot. A lot of the time I'm looking forward to Kearney, but you know, I take a lot of time. I'm just reflecting back on my high school career, and it's been really good to me, and I've had a lot of good memories and good people surrounding me, so it feels great to wrap it up, and I'm looking forward to the next chapter.
18: Nate Kelly, of course, heading to play basketball at UNK. The female winner last night also off to UNK, with Addie Boland making a recent decision to join the track and field team for the Lopers. Both Boland and Kelly competing in Omaha this week. For Gehring at the state track and field meet, they've got Lyrica Stans in the high jump and Allison Miller competing in pole vault. A couple of kids head coach Rick Merez highlighted coming out of districts last week.
20: You know, Lyrica sprained her ankle about a week ago, and we weren't sure she'd be even be able to jump. So we've been working with the trainers. Coach Plummer's been getting the ice and heat and making sure that thing is ready to go. And I think she's about 90-95%, and she's able to get over 5'2 to get to make sure she was on the bus. And we'll see how she feels next week. Allison Miller was a surprise. Coming into the year, she had the goal of qualifying for state, and we haven't taken a pole vaulter in a long, long time. So for her to be able to get there, it was great because Coach Bauer, and he puts in a lot of time. He's committed to the team. He works hard with those kids.
18: Stans and Miller among the Gehring contingency that heads out for Burke Stadium today. I really haven't been that locked in on the NBA playoffs, but that game one for the Spurs at Thunder last night set the tone for what should be some great theater in that series. Wemby, my goodness, Victor Wembanyama just out of this world. 41 points and 24 rebounds, including a game-tying three late in the first overtime from the parking lot. Just a straight pull-up off the bounce. Spurs win in double OT, 122-115, to steal home court advantage. The East final start tonight with the Knicks hosting Cleveland. Baseball, the Rockies opening a home set against Texas last night at Coors Field, and this turned out to be a key at-bat in the bottom of the sixth inning.
21: 2-2 the count on Willie as Castro tries to get Fulford home, and this will. He rifles it to right. It'll get by Nimmo. He'll play it off the wall. Fulford home on an RBI double by Willy Castro. He has been banging out the two baggers over the last couple of days.
18: Jack Corrigan on the Rockies radio network. That would turn out to be the game-winning knock. The Rockies hold off the Rangers 7-6. Castro, two hits, a pair of doubles out of the leadoff spot. Ezekiel Tovar, who's had a really poor season to this point, drove in a pair. And Jose Quintana, the winning pitcher. Game two of that series tonight. We'll have coverage on KOLT 690 and 101.7. Broadcast time will be 6 o'clock. First pitch is set for 6:40. NHL, game one of the Western Conference Finals. Avs home tomorrow to take on Vegas in game one. We'll have that one on KOLT tomorrow night. That's the latest here at the Sports Desk this hour. I'm Chris Cottrell.
0: Man, I love this place. I've been surfing here since I was a kid. Now, seeing my grandson out on the water, it means everything to me. Watching him and taking in the blue waves, the sea breeze, the blurry horizon.
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22: Your Tuesday off to a very cool start across western Nebraska and eastern Wyoming. We do have some areas of fog and temperatures this morning dancing around the lower 30s and even a few upper 20s depending on where you are. We even saw single digits. You heard that right. Single digits in snow-covered areas of southern Wyoming early this morning. Now, nothing like that for us, thankfully, but we're only going to be in the 50s today. Now, as we go through today, tonight, and tomorrow, there's only a small chance for a few afternoon sprinkles, mainly today. I think we'll get through today, tonight, and tomorrow, but not much happening. There's another opportunity for precipitation, and maybe a better chance of something a little bit more robust with those chances of rain compared to the last storm for the Panhandle, with the front coming out of Montana and Wyoming and moving in Thursday and Friday. This will bring a bit more in the way of widespread scattered shower and thunderstorm activity.
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22: Here's your forecast from the Platte Valley Bank Weather Center. Some patchy morning fog, otherwise partly cloudy today. Temperatures warmer than yesterday, but still cool, only making the mid to upper 50s. We shouldn't have any freeze tonight, but we'll still be chilly. Lows mid to upper 30s, slight chance of an evening sprinkle. Partly cloudy Wednesday, low to mid 60s, slight chance Wednesday afternoon and evening for a shower. Highs upper 60s Thursday with afternoon showers and thunderstorms likely continuing into Thursday night and Friday.
25: Our high at Scottsbluff yesterday, 47 degrees, 40s, mid to upper 40s mainly across the region currently. And right now at KNEB at Scottsbluff, we have a temperature rating at 49 degrees. A little bit breezy. Actually, winds are fairly light right now at Scottsbluff, and currently under partly sunny conditions, 49 at KNEB.
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8: Thank you, Steve, and good morning. Mitchell residents will once again need to take a drive if they're seeking food staples such as fresh beef or chicken at the end of May. Staff inside Fresh Foods told KNEB News the doors would be closing by the end of the month, and a May 7th Fresh Foods Mitchell Facebook post confirmed that the last day for the community's grocery store will be May 29th. KNEB News reached out to Ben Dishman to inquire about the circumstances that led to the decision to close the store, but have not received a response as of publication time. A realtor sign advertising the property has adorned the base of the Fresh Food Street sign for more than a month now. Nebraska researchers have developed a vaccine for the H5N1 virus, better known as bird flu, that could one day be used to protect both humans and the nation's food supply. The U.S. Department of Agriculture says H5N1 has affected more than 206 million birds across the U.S. since February 2022, and 2 years ago, the virus infected dairy cattle for the first time. That change prompted Nebraska Center for Virology Director Eric Weaver and his colleagues to test a complex vaccine that can prevent virus transmission across species, saying an agricultural pandemic poses significant danger by threatening the world's food supply.
9: And right now, you've got H5N1 circulating and wiping out poultry farms, and it's also circulating in dairy cows. Man, it's ripe for catastrophe. And I eat, and we all eat every day.
8: Weaver says while early results in animal testing are positive, he cautions that any potential use in humans is years away, as it requires much more stringent testing and multiple clinical trials. However, he does say the goal is to create a treatment that would allow farmers to vaccinate your pig, your cow, your goat, your sheep, your chicken, and yourself at the same time. Last July, a local duo was caught with 59 grams of methamphetamine following a traffic stop. Now they're starting to learn their fate. KNEB.TV's Ryan Murphy has the story.
11: A Gehring woman has been sentenced to prison after she pleaded no contest to a charge of possession with intent to distribute meth. 46-year-old Rosa Gamboa and 55-year-old Jerry Goroshek were arrested after a trooper discovered meth, heroin, fentanyl, and pills after a traffic stop for a broken taillight. Earlier this year, both struck plea deals to avoid standing trial, with Goroshek pleading guilty to a charge of attempted possession with intent to distribute 28 to 140 grams of methamphetamine. Last week in Scottsdale County District Court, Judge Leo Dobrovolny sentenced Gamboa to 2 to 5 years in prison, with just 40 days credit for time already served. Goroshek will face a mandatory minimum of at least 3 years in prison when he's back in court for sentencing on June 5th. From the KNDB Newsroom, I'm Ryan Murphy.
8: Nebraska Governor Jim Pillen visited Howard County yesterday, where a tornado rated a high-end EF3 by the National Weather Service left a trail of destruction in the St. Labore area Sunday evening. The National Weather Service estimated it contained winds reaching 160 miles per hour, with the storm leveling or severely damaging multiple homes, power lines, and irrigation pivots.
4: Pillen said during his monthly statewide call-in program yesterday that thankfully no injuries were reported, but while on the tour, he learned one family lost everything.
10: Met a family that my heart cries for them because in 1 minute they were having a great afternoon, and 20 minutes later, literally everything that they built, except the stairwell they were under, was gone.
4: Pillen says the husband took video of the tornado right up until the time he had to duck into the basement, where his wife and their two young children were sheltering, and they were uninjured. Pillen promised the state would do whatever they can to help these families and communities recover. The American Red Cross has been on site providing immediate emergency relief, shelter, and supplies to the affected residents. A 60-year-old Bayard man has been sentenced to more than 2 decades in federal prison. On Thursday, Robert Crable Jr. was sentenced to nearly 23 years in prison on one count of conspiracy to produce child pornography and one count of possession of child pornography. In 2025, the Morrill County Sheriff's Office assisted the Department of Homeland Security investigations, the Nebraska State Patrol, and the Wing Task Force in an investigation into a suspect.

0: consistent with these conversations and the purchase of child sex abuse material. United Way of Western Nebraska has announced registration is open for the 8th annual United Way Color Dash 5K, set for June 20th. After a one-year hiatus, the vibrant family-friendly event returns, this time hosted in Sydney, beginning and ending on the campus of Western Nebraska Community College. Throughout the course, participants will pass through interactive splash stations with the finish line including a high-energy color dance party, complete with a live DJ providing music and entertainment for all to enjoy. The first 100 to finish will receive a custom finisher's medal. 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
6: Thank you, Bill. It is Tuesday, May 19th, 2026. Here's what's happening today in America. Calling off the strike. Big Kentucky primary. Delinquency charges coming. And Trump RX. It's all coming up. Then Bill's going to be here with your message of the day. But first, President Donald Trump said he's calling off a plan to attack Iran today after the leaders of three countries in the Middle East told him to hold off. Trump said, quote, "We will not be doing the scheduled attack of Iran tomorrow," which is today, in light of responses from the leaders of Qatar, Saudi Arabia, and UAE. At the same time, Iran's state-run news agency claimed that Tehran has prepared a 14-point ceasefire proposal, gave it to Pakistan officials to present to the United States. Trump told the New York Post that Iran, quote, "knows what's going to be happening soon." The president said he told Pete Hegseth and the Joint Chiefs Chairman Dan Kane that while this attack is off for today, they should, quote, "be prepared to go forward with a full large-scale assault on Iran at a moment's notice in the event that an acceptable deal is not reached." Big primary in Kentucky today against the incumbent seven-term Congressman Thomas Massie. The Trump-endorsed candidate is Ed Galrine, a fifth-generation farmer who was personally recruited by the president. This race has been the most expensive House primary in history in terms of ad spending. Massie has been on the wrong side of the president for the last year. As the vice president said, being independent, having your own opinions, that's one thing. Voting against the party on every single issue, you're eventually going to make too many enemies. And that's the problem that Thomas has had. It's not one issue. It's not three or four issues. It's every time that we've needed Thomas for a vote, he's been completely unwilling to provide it. And when you always vote against the party, you can't expect the party to actually back you. Pete Hegseth was in Kentucky yesterday to rally for Ed Galrine, who's a former Navy SEAL. A gang of violent juveniles captured on video in a brawl in a Washington, D.C. Chipotle. Chairs were thrown. Chaos abound. This comes right after Jeanine Pirro, the U.S. attorney, said that parents are now responsible for their kids' behavior like this. She said, "We're going to charge them. And if you drop your kid off and you fail to supervise them or you let them skip school to join the chaos, You're going to face fines,

0: court-ordered classes and possible jail time. Parents could face up to 6 months in jail on a charge of contributing to the delinquency of a minor. The president said he is adding over 600 prescription drugs to the Trump RX website, a sevenfold increase from before. The president was joined by Mark Cuban, who endorsed Kamala, and who also runs an online pharmacy for generic drugs as well. He said Americans across the political spectrum want lower drug prices. I'm Mike Slater from the podcast Politics by Faith. If you could please subscribe at youtube.com/@politicsbyfaith. The great Bill O'Reilly has your message of the day. Next.
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1: Time now for the O'Reilly Update message of the day. On this Tuesday, with respect to Pope Leo, it looks like more military action will soon take place in Iran. The world is closely watching the mullah's nuclear defiance, and President Trump understands the USA cannot show weakness, especially to China, a very violent country. In other words, Iran will soon pay a major price for its terrorist strategy as the world looks on and essentially hides. There is always a price for leadership. Americans are now paying it as our 250th birthday closes in. It's not fair, but the alternative is to allow Iran to build its death-dealing capabilities. The Pope is a man of peace, and I wish the world would embrace his vision. But it won't. It never has. The Romans murdered a very peaceful man by driving nails into his body. Pope Leo understands terrorism and injustice. It grows without violent confrontation. So, another round of violence is near. America protects the world from evil. We have done that so many times at very great sacrifice. Another round is on the way. I'm Bill O'Reilly. I approve the message by writing it. You can reach me, bill@billoreilly.com, bill@billoreilly.com, name in town if you wish to opine. Now let's go to the mail. Jeffrey Effenberger, Lake Forest Park, Washington. But with regards to your remark about Pope's deep concern for treatment of illegal migrants, can you advise me how many millions have been welcomed into the Vatican? Millions of people have visited the Vatican, but you're making a false comparison, of course. Vatican City is a very small place. One Pope's already been shot. The potential for violence there is colossal. So that doesn't really work. Edward Wood, Edenton, North Carolina. Trump has resolved nothing. Ukraine, nope. Iran's a damn mess. He is all mouth. China, they gave Trump nothing. Okay. Edward, you can make an argument there. I don't see it quite that way, but stuff's got to start to happen. When I say stuff, I mean things favorable to our country. Ruth Kay, I'm still convinced President Trump is the best fit for our country in these turbulent days. Don't see anyone close on the horizon. Stephen says, Mr. O, why didn't you accompany President Trump to China? Because I don't work for President Trump. I could have gone as a reporter, I guess, but then I would have had to go through State Department credentialing and all kinds of stuff that, you know, I don't work for these people. I mean, it's not like I'm showing up at events. Norman, concierge member, Norman will get all the help we can provide him with if anything bad happens to him. American oil companies have an enormous amount of power. I don't like it any more than anyone else, but if the government imposes strict regulations upon the oil companies, they'll just shut down their drilling operations. They could come down a little bit, they being the Department of Interior, on the oil companies, my opinion. The oil companies aren't going to shut down. In a moment, something you might not know. 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
1: Now the O'Reilly Update brings you something you might not know. 64 years ago tonight, politicians and celebrities gathered at New York's Madison Square Garden to mark the 45th birthday of President John F. Kennedy. The event will be remembered for one iconic moment, Marilyn Monroe's performance of the song Happy Birthday. Here is the story. Allegations of an affair between JFK and Miss Monroe were rumored, but remained unreported by the media, which was exceedingly friendly to JFK. Miss Monroe and the president were seen together in Los Angeles, Palm Springs, and New York City. On May 19, 1962, Marilyn appeared on stage at Kennedy's birthday gala. She slowly approached the microphone, wearing a sleeveless white dress, and began to sing.
6: Happy birthday to you. Happy birthday to you. Happy birthday. Mr. President, happy birthday to you.
1: 3 months later, Marilyn Monroe was found dead of a drug overdose inside her Los Angeles mansion. She was just 36 years old. Several conspiracy theories surround the case. Some believe the Kennedy brothers ordered the actress's murder to conceal the affair. Others blame former husband and baseball player Joe DiMaggio. Some think angry Hollywood executives had her killed by the mob. But here's something else you might not know. On the night Marilyn Monroe serenaded JFK, the actress was considered America's biggest star. Over the course of her 15-year career, she played in 33 films. Ms. Monroe is paid $1.6 million. That's $15 million adjusted for inflation today. 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I am Bill O'Reilly. 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
9: ABC News, I'm Wayne Cabot. Acting Attorney General Todd Blanche sidestepping questions on Capitol Hill about a taxpayer fund to pay Trump allies, $1.8 billion. Democratic Senator Chris Coons asked Blanche why the fund is written to keep the payouts confidential.
10: The reason why I want to be careful in my answer is because there's obviously laws that exist around privacy that would may prevent some of the information that the commission takes in from being fully public.
9: Blanche would not say if people convicted in the January 6th Capitol attack should be compensated. Before yesterday's shooting at a San Diego mosque, police got a call from the mother of one of the two teen suspects to say that her son was suicidal and had taken guns from the house. The shooters killed three and then themselves. Record-breaking turnout reported in Georgia ahead of primaries today there and in five other states where the results could give us an idea of the mood of the nation. This is ABC News. Owning a car is more of a dream than reality anymore for a growing number of Americans. Here's ABC's Sherry Preston.
11: More Americans say owning a car is a luxury they just cannot afford. A new study by LendingTree finds nearly 4 in 10 Americans, 39%, are being priced out of car ownership. The problem is the rising cost of cars. New cars average just under $50,000 in the sticker price. Car insurance costs have surged 37% in the past 5 years, and that doesn't even take into account the price of gas.
9: According to LendingTree, many Americans with active auto loans are spending 15% of their income on car-related expenses. You can now take the train in New York. Relief for hundreds of thousands of commuters. The Long Island Railroad is running again as of about this hour. The negotiators for the MTA and the union reached a deal late last night. Main issues, pay and health care costs at the nation's busiest commuter rail system. I'm Wayne Cabot, ABC News.
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19: Good afternoon, Scotts Bluff, Western Nebraska, and Eastern Wyoming. Yesterday's trough is moving out of the panhandle, but temperatures will remain on the cool side despite skies mostly sunny. Midday readings are still around the middle and upper 40s, where we should top the middle 50s when all is said and done today. A little remnant wave of that trough did hang back over Utah and Colorado. It will eject east and northeast tonight, clipping the panhandle with, at the very least, some increasing clouds. Then eventually Wednesday through Friday, additional troughs will start to form with our next organized system coming in Thursday night and lasting into the day on Friday. Should provide for a decent chance for scattered rain showers and some thunderstorm activity with brief heavier showers possible at times. With lingering rain showers Friday, we'll keep the clouds, but skies should turn mostly sunny late in the day and help set the stage for what should be a pretty nice looking Memorial Day weekend. We'll check out your forecast right after this.
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19: Here's your weather forecast from the Platte Valley Bank Weather Center. Skies fair, sunshine with highs in the mid-50s, increasing clouds tonight with lows into the upper 30s. Might have a couple sprinkles in a Wednesday morning, otherwise partly sunny. Breezy southeast winds developing 15 to 30 with highs in the mid-60s. By Wednesday night, cloudy with lows low 40s, setting up scattered showers and thunderstorms Thursday into the day Friday. Temps remain middle and upper 60s. Meteorologist Don Watzel on KNEB.
18: Any temperatures already are into the 50s across the region under sunny skies and winds that are rather light at this hour. Current temperature ratings at the Legacy Co-op locations, it's 53 at Main Street Market and Scotts Bluff, 54 at Main Street Market, Torrington, 50 at Bridgeport, 49 at Dalton, 48 at Alliance, and 51 at Main Street Market at Kimball. 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You can do that through KNEB.com. Click weather and then weather in your neighborhood. Sydney, 48, Shadron at 50, winds 10 miles per hour or less pretty much all across the region at this hour. Barometric pressure at Scotts Bluff at 30, 25 and falling. Elsewhere at North Platte, sunny and 53. McCook, 56, 54 and sunny at Ogallala. Valentine, cloudy and 49. Broken Bow at 53. Grand Island, 56. Kearney, sunny and 56. And Lincoln, sunny and 56. Humidity at Scotts Bluff at about 46% with sunshine, winds that are light. 49 currently at the airport at Scotts Bluff. And right now at KNEB here at the studio, we have 51 degrees. You can check on weather information anytime through KNEB.com. Click on weather on the homepage.
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21: Thank you, Steve, and good morning. A 60-year-old Bayard man has been sentenced to more than 2 decades in federal prison. On Thursday, Robert Crable Jr. was sentenced to nearly 23 years in prison on one count of conspiracy to produce child pornography and one count of possession of child pornography. In 2025, the Morrill County Sheriff's Office assisted the Department of Homeland Security investigations, the Nebraska State Patrol, and the Wing Task Force in an investigation into a suspected child pornography operation. Evidence gathered indicated Crable was in possession of 2,000 files of child pornography, along with other explicit images and tens of thousands of lines of text communication Crable had with sex traffickers. The conversations included numerous instances of Crable purchasing child sexual abuse material from traffickers and Crable purchasing and directing live streams or video chats in which a child was being sexually abused. Review of Crable's financial records showed payments being made overseas consistent with these conversations and the purchase of child sex abuse material. Friday was a day of honoring and remembering the law enforcement officers who gave it all. KNEB.TV's Ryan Murphy has the story.
22: Law enforcement officers, families, and community members gathered in Gearing on Friday to honor those who made the ultimate sacrifice during a law enforcement memorial service ceremony. Speakers reflected on the dangers officers face every day, while also remembering the service and sacrifice of fallen officers from across Nebraska and here in the Panhandle. Gearing Police Captain Jason Rogers opened the ceremony by emphasizing the importance of law enforcement officers and the legacy they leave behind.
23: The call to this noble profession is one that requires a heart of service for others and a God-given strength to endure circumstances of all types in all types of environments.
22: Retired Scottsdale County Sheriff Dave Schlieve was this year's keynote speaker, and recognized longtime Scottsdale County employee Vicky Moreno for nearly 5 decades of service.
2: Vicky, I hired Vicky in 1977. And you know, if you can add the math, which I can't, that means that she has almost continuously served Scottsdale County for close to 49 years. The largest in the history of our county. And Vicky, we thank you and we love you too.
22: Schlieve also spoke about the memorial plaques created to honor officers who died in the line of duty across Nebraska. He said many agencies were unaware they had officers who had qualified for the recognition, adding the plaques ensure their sacrifices are never forgotten.
2: So we started traveling to agencies and giving these plaques to them. And I was amazed because many of them didn't even know. I didn't know until Scottsdale PD honored one of their guys that we had a man that was killed in my department. I moved to Gary. Did not realize they had a man killed in the line of duty.
22: Here in the Panhandle, we've seen several officers killed in the line of duty. NSP Lieutenant Manuel Jimenez shared details about the passing of Trooper Jerry Smith, who was killed in a crash near Bridgeport in 2019.
3: He was a dedicated public servant, having spent 25 years in the Army and 5 years with the State Patrol. He was always friendly and would help you with anything you needed. So think of him today.
22: Scottsdale County Sheriff Mark Overman also honored Corrections Officer Amanda Baker, who was killed in an attack by a 15-year-old inmate in 2014.
4: And I get the call at 2 o'clock in the morning that a juvenile in that facility has just murdered one of the officers. And, I mean, I'll never, ever forget that call. And since that time, we investigated it. This juvenile who thought he was going to escape never made it out of the building. Couldn't have made it out of the building. He was just an idiot, and now he was 15 or 16 when he did this, and he will spend at least the next 40 years in Nebraska prison system.
22: Overman also talked about former Scottsdale County Sheriff Dick Brandt, who died just 63 days after taking office in 1987. Schlieve also told the Brandt family that even though it was a heart attack that claimed Sheriff Brandt, he's gotten the ball rolling to get Dick Brandt on the Nebraska Fallen Officer Memorial and the National Law Enforcement Officers Memorial.
2: We have sent in an application to the memorial for the Nebraska State Law Enforcement Officers in Grand Island, and a letter has also been sent to the National asking that his name be placed on both those rolls to honor him, not only here, in the state and nationally.
22: At the conclusion of Friday's ceremony, a wreath was placed on the grave of Gehring Police Officer James Ray, who was killed in the line of duty in 1959. Chief George Holtis told the crowd that Ray's name had been omitted on the National Memorial in D.C., and through a series of events, Casey Collins of Gehring was able to track down two of Ray's living relatives, completing a necessary step to have Ray's name memorialized in our nation's capital. Holtis presented Collins with a challenge coin for going above and beyond as a citizen. In Gehring, Ryan Murphy, KNEB.TV News.
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6: 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Grains are mixed to higher in low volume trade here this afternoon. Corn futures are moderately lower, but also seeing a little two-sided price action in the deferred contracts. Corn is 76% planted compared to 70% on average and 39% emerged. Soybean futures have found a little firmer footing here as the follow-through support from yesterday is keeping things optimistic. Soybeans are 67% planted compared to 53% on average. And wheat futures are higher here with support from the worsening crop conditions report, which shows that the winter wheat crop is still shrinking. And cattle futures are higher with feeders leading the move in relation to lower corn. July corn is down 1.5 at 475.5. December down 3/4 at 497.25. July soybeans up 0.5 at 1213.5. November up a nickel at 1206. July Chicago wheat is up 4.25 at 668.75. September up 4.25 at 682. July Kansas City wheat is up 3.5 at 707.25. September up 3.5 at 717.25. July soybean meal is down 130 at 333.20. July oil down 4 at 75.59. June live cattle are up $1.82 at 255.20. August up 80 at 247.95. August feeders are up 480 at 363.65. September up 482 at 361.02. July lean hogs are down 27 cents at 102.47, August down 80 at 102.42, and Class 3 milk for June down 31 at 16.63. 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
7: 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I'm Steve White on the Rural Radio Network. Time for top midday ag news. Cleanup continuing across parts of Nebraska after tornadoes, hail, and high winds tore through the central and southeast parts of the state in the last couple of days. That includes Howard County. Producers dealing with damaged pivots, flattened fence lines, shredded grain bins. Farmer and former Nebraska Corn Board Chair Tim Shear says the storms are a reminder of agriculture's weather extremes.
10: Feast or famine, we got, you know, right here we've been pretty fortunate. We're still dry, but we're not near as dry as they are to the west of us, 30, 40 miles. I feel terribly sorry for those people, what they're going through. It's just hard on your soul to work through a drought, whether you have livestock or just crops, and it's been really tough for them. And fortunately, we got some rain, but unfortunately, these people had to pay for it with a tornado. You know, we'll clean up and start over, I guess.
7: Volunteers showed up with trailers, side-by-sides, and work gloves to help families clear debris and begin rebuilding. The tornado has officially been rated an EF3 with 160-mile-an-hour winds. And while some got storms, others praying for rain. That includes a Scotts Bluff corn grower planting just 60 acres when usually it would be 1,000. Bryce Duskett recently caught up with Andy Grosskopf.
9: You told me that number over the phone the other day, and it took me a while to really sink in. Out of 1,000 acres, you're going to put 60 in the ground this year.
11: 60 in the ground and hope that the well lasts, you know, without, like, our irrigation ditches running like they should and as early as they should, like, groundwater issues are going to be a real big problem here in some areas.
7: Thanks, Bryce. Reporting from Scott's Bluff. Now to the President's Summit. China pledging to sharply increase purchases of U.S. agricultural products, a move that could provide a boost for Nebraska farmers and ranchers. Here's President Trump speaking to reporters about purchases of soybeans.
12: They're going to be buying billions of dollars of soybeans, yeah.
7: China imported just $5 million worth of U.S. corn this year, down from $560 million a year ago. China has already bought 2.5 million metric tons of U.S. sorghum since November. Traders expect more soybean deals in the fall. The deal could also reopen opportunities for U.S. beef. U.S. Meat Export Federation CEO Dan Holstrom said access to China enhances the value of U.S. exports to other Asian nations.
13: Simply having China in the market, because the product mix is pretty common across Asia, Japan, Korea, Taiwan, as well as China, you're going to see a halo effect on pricing for all these markets.
7: Holstrom added, not only is this good for American beef producers, it's equally important for consumers in China who are anxious to resume imports. From farm to plate, we send it to Alex Makovic, and now with more on the consumer end of the egg experience. Alex?
14: Americans continue to feel the pinch, with food prices rising at their fastest annual pace since 2023, with new government data showing grocery prices were up almost 3% from a year ago. Economists say rising fuel prices are part of the pressure, but other factors are also at work, including drought that's tightened cattle supplies and pushed beef prices about 15% higher over the past year, along with weather impacts on other crops like coffee and higher costs for some imported foods. Even with those higher prices, demand for meat still remains strong. The report found most consumers still view protein as an important part of a healthy diet, and nearly all households continue to buy meat on a regular basis.
7: Thanks for that, Alex. And that's a midday check of ag news. I'm Steve Weitz.

0: All set to check sports again here on the Rural Radio Network. I'm Chris Cottrell. There's Boys District Golf continuing today. The B3 District at Sydney, Scottsbluff entering as the top qualifying team, followed there by Pius and Lincoln Standing Bear. For the D5 meet today, area teams at Ogallala, and the C5 meet, that'll be tomorrow with Perkins County hosting at Ogallala. Top three teams in the top 10 on those leaderboards qualify for state next week. No qualifiers from the region yesterday. In Class B at the B2 meet hosted by Norris, Gehring finished sixth in the standings. The Bulldogs a combined 332. No one inside the top 10. No qualifiers for next week. Two teams there yesterday were sub 300. Norris shot 282. Gretna was second, posting 298. At the B1 district at Bennington, the host Badgers shot 289. Elkhorn and McCook also qualified for state. Alliance back in ninth in the standing, shooting 377. For high school track and field, state meet time in Omaha tomorrow for area Class B competitors. Field events tomorrow morning at 8 Mountain Time. Running events beginning at 12:30. Class B tomorrow and Thursday, and then the Class C and D state track meets Friday and Saturday. We will have state track reports all 4 days on our network stations. Last night at Bluffs Middle School, Scottsbluff holding their activities awards banquet for the second straight year. The male and female athletes of the year were Nate Kelly and Addie Bolin. For Kelly, he's simply one of the best athletes to ever come through Scottsbluff. He got the basketball state title this past season, closing out his time as a senior at state track. Here's Kelly as he's about to wrap up his time as a Scottsbluff Bearcat.
1: Yeah, it means a lot. A lot of the time I'm looking forward to Kearney, but you know, I take a lot of time just reflecting back on my high school career, and it's been really good to me, and I've had a lot of good memories and good people surrounding me. So it feels great to wrap it up, and I'm looking forward to the next chapter.
0: Nate Kelly, of course, heading to play basketball at UNK. The female winner last night also heading to UNK. Addie Bolin sent to join the track and field team for the Lopers.
2: I knew that a piece of me was going to be missing if I just went to college and didn't participate in athletics, just because it's always been a part of my life. So it means a lot to me that I get to continue for the next couple years, especially doing my favorite sport.
0: Both Bolin and Kelly competing in Omaha this week. For Gehring at the state track and field meet, they've got Lyrica Stans in the high jump and Allison Miller in the pole vault. A couple of kids head coach Rick Merez wanted to highlight coming out of districts last week.
3: You know, Lyrica sprained her ankle about a week ago, and we weren't sure she'd even be able to jump. So we've been working with the trainers. Coach Plummer's been working with her, getting the ice and heat and making sure that thing is ready to go. And I think she's about 90-95%, and she's able to get over 5'2 to get to make sure she was on the bus, and we'll see how she feels next week. Allison Miller was a surprise. Coming into the year, she had the goal of qualifying for state, and we haven't taken a pole vaulter in a long, long time. So for her to be able to get there, it was great because Coach Bauer, I mean, he puts in a lot of time. He's committed to the team. He works hard with those kids.
0: Stans and Miller among the Gehring contingency that heads out for Burke Stadium in Omaha today. Really haven't been that locked in, if I'm being honest, on the NBA playoffs. But boy, that game one for the Spurs at Thunder last night set the tone for what should be some great theater in that series. Wemby, my goodness, Victor Wembanyama just out of this world. 41 points, 24 rebounds, including a game-tying three late in the first overtime from the parking lot. Frankly, just a straight pull-up off the bounce. Spurs win in double OT, 122-115 to steal home court advantage. The East Finals start tonight with the Knicks hosting Cleveland. Baseball, the Rockies open a home series last night at Coors Field against Texas, and the Rockies hold on for the win by the final of 7-6. We'll have game two of that series tonight. Coverage on KOLT 690 and 101.7 will start at 6 o'clock. First pitch at 6:40. NHL, game one of the Western Conference Finals. The Avs taking on Vegas. That'll be tomorrow night in Denver. Opening faceoff at 6. We'll have that broadcast tomorrow night on KOLT. That's the latest from the sports desk.
4: The unofficial start of summer and unofficial start of the summer cookout season approaches. Many during the Memorial Day weekend and throughout the summer take advantage of cooking outdoors, like USDA food safety expert Meredith Carruthers.
5: So easy to throw it on, put some meats that have been marinated or even just some burgers or things like that on the grill. So really great and tasty way to cook your food, especially in the summer when you want to be outside and enjoying the weather.
4: Yet with the warmer weather and grilling outside comes increased awareness and practice of food safety. That according to Carruthers.
5: Foodborne illness bacteria like to thrive in warm environments. So if you have raw meat and poultry or other food products that are perishable out in warm temperatures, any bacteria that is present in those foods is likely to multiply faster and faster and faster and potentially to dangerous levels as the weather gets warmer or as it's in that warm environment.
4: So while the two-hour rule still applies regarding leaving perishable food outside or out of a refrigerator or cold source for up to 2 hours to avoid foodborne illness,
5: when temperatures are above 90 degrees Fahrenheit, that time actually reduces to only 1 hour.
4: Hence the importance of keeping hot foods hot and cold foods cold. Chill is among the four steps of food safety: clean, separate, cook, and chill. And with grilling or smoking meats and other foods, the starting point is
5: starting with a clean grill, clean smoker. It's better and safer to start with a clean grill. So making sure you're scraping off those bits before you put new ones on there. Starting with clean grates is helpful.
4: If your cookout is at a park or other outdoor locale away from home with no access to a water faucet, carry bottled water, soap, and paper towels for cleaning the grill. And after washing, start your grill or smoker to allow any remaining bacteria to be killed by the heat. Separating raw and cooked meats and the plates and utensils for them prevents foodborne illness. For instance,
5: keeping in mind to have a different set of utensils there at your grill ready to swap is important, or taking those tongs inside to wash and sanitize before bringing them back out to put your cooked food onto whatever plate or platter you're taking it back in.
4: Use a food thermometer to assure a safe, minimal cooking temperature.
5: 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Your burgers look nice and brown and charred on the outside, so you're like, these must be done. And then you cut into it and it's super bright pink and very clearly not done. The way to avoid that is if you use a food thermometer.
4: More food safety information in general and regarding grilling is available through USDA's Meat and Poultry Hotline, 1-888-MP-HOTLINE. I'm Rod Bain reporting for the U.S. Department of Agriculture in Washington, D.C.
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8: Good afternoon, Scotts Bluff, Western Nebraska, and Eastern Wyoming. Yesterday's trough is moving out of the panhandle, but temperatures will remain on the cool side despite skies mostly sunny. Midday readings are still around the middle and upper 40s, where we should top the middle 50s when all is said and done today. A little remnant wave of that trough did hang back over Utah and Colorado. It will eject east and northeast tonight, clipping the panhandle with, at the very least, some increasing clouds. Then eventually, Wednesday through Friday, additional troughs will start to form with our next organized system coming in Thursday night and lasting into the day on Friday. Should provide for a decent chance for scattered rain showers and some thunderstorm activity with brief heavier showers possible at times. With lingering rain showers Friday, we'll keep the clouds, but skies should turn mostly sunny late in the day and help set the stage for what should be a pretty nice looking Memorial Day weekend. We'll check out your forecast right after this.
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8: Here's your weather forecast from the Platte Valley Bank Weather Center. Skies fair, sunshine with highs in the mid-50s, increasing clouds tonight with lows into the upper 30s. Might have a couple sprinkles in a Wednesday morning, otherwise partly sunny. Breezy southeast winds developing 15 to 30 with highs in the mid-60s. By Wednesday night, cloudy with lows low 40s, setting up scattered showers and thunderstorms Thursday into the day Friday. Temps remain middle and upper 60s. Meteorologist Don Watzel on KNEB.
14: High in Scottsbluff yesterday got up to 47 degrees. We're already warmer than that across the region today. And the record high for this date for Scottsbluff, hot day, 97. That was set in 2009. The record low, 29 degrees. And that goes back to 1915. 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Click on weather and then weather in your neighborhood. At Scottsbluff, under partly sunny conditions here and across the area, winds are light right now, and currently at KNEB, we're at 52 degrees.
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16: Thank you, Steve, and good morning. A 60-year-old Bayard man has been sentenced to more than 2 decades in federal prison. On Thursday, Robert Crable Jr. was sentenced to nearly 23 years in prison on one count of conspiracy to produce child pornography and one count of possession of child pornography. In 2025, the Morrill County Sheriff's Office assisted the Department of Homeland Security investigations, the Nebraska State Patrol, and the Wing Task Force in an investigation into a suspected child pornography operation. Evidence gathered indicated Crable was in possession of 2,000 files of child pornography, along with other explicit images and tens of thousands of lines of text communication Crable had with sex traffickers. The conversations included numerous instances of Crable purchasing child sexual abuse material from traffickers and Crable purchasing and directing live streams or video chats in which a child was being sexually abused. Review of Crable's financial records showed payments being made overseas consistent with these conversations and the purchase of child sex abuse material. Friday was a day of honoring and remembering the law enforcement officers who gave it all. KNEB.TV's Ryan Murphy has the story.
17: Law enforcement officers, families, and community members gathered in Gearing on Friday to honor those who made the ultimate sacrifice during a law enforcement memorial service ceremony. Speakers reflected on the dangers officers face every day, while also remembering the service and sacrifice of fallen officers from across Nebraska and here in the Panhandle. Gearing Police Captain Jason Rogers opened the ceremony by emphasizing the importance of law enforcement officers and the legacy they leave behind.
18: The call to this noble profession is one that requires a heart of service for others and a God-given strength to endure circumstances of all types in all types of environments.
17: Retired Scottsdale County Sheriff Dave Schlieve was this year's keynote speaker and recognized longtime Scottsdale County employee Vicki Moreno for nearly 5 decades of service.
19: Vicki, I hired Vicki in 1977. And you know, if you can add the math, which I can't, that means that she has almost continuously served Scottsbluff County for close to 49 years. The largest in the history of our county. And Vicki, we thank you and we love you too.
17: Schlede also spoke about the memorial plaques created to honor officers who died in the line of duty across Nebraska. He said many agencies were unaware they had officers who had qualified for the recognition, adding the plaques ensure their sacrifices are never forgotten.
19: So we started traveling to agencies and giving these plaques to them. And I was amazed because many of them didn't even know. I didn't know until Scottsbluff PD honored one of their guys that we had a man that was killed in my department. I moved to Gary. Did not realize they had a man killed in the line of duty.
17: Here in the Panhandle, we've seen several officers killed in the line of duty. NSP Lieutenant Manuel Jimenez shared details about the passing of Trooper Jerry Smith, who was killed in a crash near Bridgeport in 2019.
20: He was a dedicated public servant, having spent 25 years in the Army and 5 years with the State Patrol. He was always friendly and would help you with anything you needed.
17: Scottsdale County Sheriff Mark Overman also honored Corrections Officer Amanda Baker, who was killed in an attack by a 15-year-old inmate in 2014.
21: And I get the call at 2 o'clock in the morning that a juvenile in that facility has just murdered one of the officers. And I mean, I'll never ever forget that call. And since that time, we investigated it. This juvenile who thought he was going to escape never made it out of the building. Couldn't have made it out of the building. He was just an idiot, and now he was 15 or 16 when he did this, and he will spend at least the next 40 years in Nebraska prison system.
17: Overman also talked about former Scottsdale County Sheriff Dick Brandt, who died just 63 days after taking office in 1987. Schlieve also told the Brandt family that even though it was a heart attack that claimed Sheriff Brandt, he's gotten the ball rolling to get Dick Brandt on the Nebraska Fallen Officer Memorial and the National Law Enforcement Officers Memorial.
19: We have sent in an application to the memorial for the Nebraska State Law Enforcement Officers in Grand Island, and a letter has also been sent to the National asking that his name be placed on both those rolls to honor him, not only here, but in the state and nationally.
17: At the conclusion of Friday's ceremony, a wreath was placed on the grave of Garing Police Officer James Ray, who was killed in the line of duty in 1959. Chief George Holtis told the crowd that Ray's name had been omitted on the National Memorial in D.C., and through a series of events, Casey Collins of Garing was able to track down two of Ray's living relatives, completing a necessary step to have Ray's name memorialized in our nation's capital. Holtis presented Collins with a challenge coin for going above and beyond as a citizen. In Garing, Ryan Murphy, KNEB.TV News.
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4: 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July corn is down 2.5 at 474.5. December down 3/4 at 497.25. July soybeans are down 1.75 at 1211.25. November up 2.75 at 1203.75. July Chicago wheat up 3 at 667.5. September up 2.75 at 680.5. July Kansas City wheat up 1.25 at 705. September up 1.5 at 715.25. June live cattle are up $1.25 at 254.62. August up 12 at 247.27. August feeders are up 4.27 at 363.12. September up 4.35 at 360.55. July lean hogs are down 62 cents at 102.12. And class 3 milk for June down 26 at 16.68.
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4: 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With the cattle on feed report set to be released on Friday, the cash market might not be as aggressive as it has been in recent weeks. We did see hear of some very light trade at 262, though that hasn't been confirmed just yet. Box beef prices are higher, with choice up 361 at 395.75, select up 365 at 393.88, with a movement of 43 loads. And hog prices on the Morning Hog Report average 94.35 on 370 head, with a 5-day rolling average of 94.15. Pork cutouts totaled 261 and a half loads. So that's 226 and a half loads of pork cuts and about 35 loads of trim. Pork cutout values were down 48 cents at 97.88. 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
7: Hi, this is Charlie with Brown Company in Torrington, Wyoming. 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America, 250 years in the making, celebrating the spirit of America with Brown Company in Torrington. We care.
5: President Trump pledges China will buy more soybeans. I'm Steve White on the Rural Radio Network. The president just wrapping up his summit in Beijing. And just days before that, U.S. Senator Deb Fischer of Nebraska, also in China. We had a chance to catch up with her after her visits and as the president was in China.
8: You know, I was very fortunate. It was a bipartisan group. There were

0: 5 senators on this visit last week. And we were really, really fortunate to meet with high-ranking officials. We met with the Premier of China. We had another meeting with the Chinese Foreign Minister. We met with the Chairman of the National People's Congress, who's the third most senior person in the Chinese government. We, I think, had very frank conversations on both sides. Obviously, I spoke about agriculture. I spoke about beef markets and the need to make sure that the Chinese address those registrations that we have out there waiting, the USDA and the FDA registrations, to make sure that we can move product faster. Talked about soybeans, how they need to honor those commitments. And then we also talked about supply chain, rare earth minerals, the precursors that are used for fentanyl. I brought up some general national security concerns that we have, but also to focus on the need to keep dialogue open with China. You know, they are an economic powerhouse. They have developed into a peer when it comes to military. So it's important that we have that dialogue. This is only the fourth CODEL, congressional trip to China since the pandemic. And you can see by the officials that we were able to meet with that they considered it a very important step that they were able to get this bipartisan group of senators there as well. We have to keep those lines of communication open. Again, for our economy, for our hopefully good export markets that we can have in China, but I also look at it from national security point of view and the importance that we can have that openness when it comes to two nuclear nations trying to maneuver through a lot of issues that are important, that we don't have misunderstandings along the way.
1: You mentioned beef, soybeans. We should probably add sorghum to that conversation. Would you hope to see some?
0: And we did. We talked about grain sorghum as well.
1: Right. Would you hope to see some news coming from the president's visit, maybe on some of those issues?
0: Oh boy, I hope so. You know, getting these markets open, it'd be a huge, huge win for Nebraska. And it would be a good win for our country. The president knows how I feel about a lot of these issues. We're not shy about it. To be able to open these markets, that's what ag producers are waiting to see happen.
1: There still remain concerns, I would assume, with China. I just read a book recently that was talking about all of the intelligence assets, I should say, maybe that you know, China may be trying to exploit, trying to, in some cases, steal our intellectual property, even our seed technology or these kinds of things. Do we have to be mindful of all that in these discussions?
0: You bet we do. I did not travel with my iPad or with my phone. I left those in the United States and we all took a burner phone with us. So in case of emergency, we could get contacted or be in contact with our staff or our family. But we need to worry about really their surveillance of us. And as you pointed out, Steve, with our ag technology, whether it's with the seed development, which we excel at here in this country, we need to be on guard. The stories about having a Chinese student who was taking photos of planes off at Air Force Base, that was not an isolated event. That happens all the time. We had security, Chinese security, around us all the time. They were right up in our faces, to be blunt about it. They weren't just standing on street corners taking pictures of us. They were traveling with us. And it's a different society. a different society. They were there to see who we talked to, who talked to us, listen to our conversations. We were aware of that the entire time we were there.
1: Yeah, very interesting.
0: Thank you, Steve. Always good to visit.
1: Again, Senator Deb Fischer joining us, talking about her visit to China right before the president's summit in Beijing. You're listening to the Rural Radio Network.
2: Hello, good day, everyone. This is Lonnie Pates with USDA's Market News Service in St. Joseph, Missouri, with your noon livestock and grain market report for this Tuesday. Direct feedlot trading so far this week has been at a standstill. The latest established market in Kansas was last week at 260 to 265. In Texas, the latest established market was last week at 260. In Nebraska, on a live weight basis, the last week's trades was a 260 to 265, and on the dress weight basis, mostly 410 to 415. Looking at the formula purchases, the head count for today, 40,400 head with an average carcass weight of 954 and a weighted average net price of 410.20. Now let's have a look at the noon cutout. The choice cutout at 395.75. That's up 361 for the day so far. Select at 390.388, up 365 for the day. And that puts the choice select spread at $1.87. Did have light movement so far, with only 43 loads traded for the day so far, with 28 choice, 6 select, and 9 loads of trimmings and grindings. On the cutter cow cutout, that value at 364.22 today on the noon report, up 33 cents. On the boneless processing beef, there have not been any loads traded nationally so far today. On the National Daily Pork Report, the morning movement totaled 262 loads. The carcass price makes it value at $97.88, which is down 48 cents from yesterday's close. On the National Daily Direct Hog Report, there were about 400 head of negotiated sales. Base price range from $87 to $95, and a weighted average hog carcass price on the daily at $94.35, and a five-day rolling average of $94.15. Now let's head on over and have a look at the mid-session at the Chicago Mercantile Exchange. On the live cattle futures today, we've got the June at up $1.30 at $254.67, the August up 30 cents at $247.45, and the October up 47 cents at $239.42. On the feeder cattle, the May contract up 45 cents at $369.25, the August up $3.45 at $362.30, and the September up $3.22 at $359.42. Moving on to the lean hog contracts, we've got the June up 5 cents at $98.57, the July up 15 cents at $102.90, and the August down 40 cents at $102.85. Moving on to the grain complex, we'll start with corn. July corn down 1 at $4.76, the September down 3 quarters of a cent at $4.81.5, and new crop December down a penny at $4.97. Moving on to the soybean contracts, the July down a half at $12.12.5, the September up 1.75 at $11.97, and new crop November up 3 cents at $12.04. Moving down now to the hard red winter wheat, the July up 2.5 at $7.06.25. September up 2.75 at $7.16.5, and December up 2.25 at $7.29.75. And that's been a look at your midday markets for this Tuesday. This has been Lonnie Pates with USDA's Market News Service in St. Joseph, Missouri. Have a great day, everyone.
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7: ABC News, I'm Wayne Cabot. It's all the talk at the Capitol today. Spending taxpayer money to compensate Trump allies who claim to have been unfairly prosecuted. Acting AG Todd Blanche getting an earful on Capitol Hill from this hearing.
8: Yesterday, you created a $1.8 billion slush fund to dole out taxpayer dollars to the president's supporters, including those who attacked this Capitol on January 6th. That is pure theft of public funds.
7: Maryland Democratic Senator Chris Van Hollen. In Texas Senate race, President Trump just endorsed Ken Paxton on primary day itself, there in five other states. An American missionary doctor, Peter Stafford, has tested positive for Ebola in Central Africa. Dr. Scott Myrie is one of the doctor's colleagues.
9: He put himself unknowingly at risk by doing surgery on a very sick patient who ended up probably dying from Ebola.
7: 131 deaths so far. This is ABC News. About the Iran war, President Trump is expected to huddle today in the Situation Room with military advisors about what to do next. ABC's Karen Travers says that resuming the bombing came this close.
10: President Trump said Tuesday he was an hour away from making a decision to launch military strikes today against Iran.
11: Yeah, it was all done. The boats, the ships are all loaded. They're loaded to the brim. And we're all set to start.
10: But the president said he put the strikes on hold at the request of Qatar, Saudi Arabia, and the UAE. Asked about his new deadline for Iran to come to the negotiating table, the president said,
11: I mean, I'm saying 2 or 3 days, maybe Friday, Saturday, Sunday, something, maybe early next week, a limited period of time.
10: Karen Travers, ABC News, the White House.
7: Did he slip or was he pushed? The son of the billionaire founder of the fashion brand Mango has posted bail after being arrested in the death of his father. Isaac Andic was hiking with his son Jonathan when he fell off a cliff near Barcelona in 2024. I'm Wayne Cabot, ABC News.
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3: Good afternoon, Scotts Bluff, Western Nebraska, and Eastern Wyoming. Yesterday's trough is moving out of the panhandle, but temperatures will remain on the cool side despite skies mostly sunny. Midday readings are still around the middle and upper 40s, where we should top the middle 50s when all is said and done today. A little remnant wave of that trough did hang back over Utah and Colorado. It will eject east and northeast tonight, clipping the panhandle with, at the very least, some increasing clouds. Then eventually, Wednesday through Friday, additional troughs will start to form with our next organized system coming in Thursday night and lasting into the day on Friday. Should provide for a decent chance for scattered rain showers and some thunderstorm activity with brief heavier showers possible at times. With lingering rain showers Friday, we'll keep the clouds, but skies should turn mostly sunny late in the day and help set the stage for what should be a pretty nice looking Memorial Day weekend. We'll check out your forecast right after this.
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3: Here's your weather forecast from the Platte Valley Bank Weather Center. Skies fair, sunshine with highs in the mid-50s, increasing clouds tonight with lows into the upper 30s. Might have a couple sprinkles in a Wednesday morning, otherwise partly sunny. Breezy southeast winds developing 15 to 30 with highs in the mid-60s. By Wednesday night, cloudy with lows low 40s, setting up scattered showers and thunderstorms Thursday into the day Friday. Temps remain middle and upper 60s. Meteorologist Don Watzel on KNEB.
6: After a high of 47 in Scotts Bluff yesterday, temperatures are well into the 50s across the region at this hour, with some sunshine across the area today and winds that are fairly light right now across the region. 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Going to breeze near 10 miles an hour at Scotts Bluff, pretty much the way the wind is all around the area for now. With some sunshine today and currently at KNEB at our Scotts Bluff studio, we have a temperature reading here at 54 degrees.
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9: Thank you, Steve. Good afternoon, everyone. The Nebraska Public Service Commission has issued an order approving the proposed merger between Natural Gas Utilities Black Hills Corporation and Northwestern Energy Group Incorporated. With the order, Nebraska becomes the first state to approve the proposal, but approval remains pending before regulators in Montana and South Dakota, as well as by federal authorities. PSC Commissioner Kevin Stocker told KNEB News that the merger will be a good thing for Nebraska consumers, as Black Hills Energy is an excellent company and provides excellent service.
10: They did respond to the commissioner's desires to keep the increases at a minimum. Now, moving forward with the merger of Black Hills and Northwestern, it will be Black Hills. There will be no more Northwestern, probably in about 2 years after all of their contracts expire. Black Hills has demonstrated that they are a capable company, willing to negotiate and deliver excellent service.
9: As part of the settlement, a moratorium on general base service rate increases for Northwestern Energy customers in Nebraska will hold until May 1st of 2027, and for Black Hills customers until May 1st of 2028, with limited exceptions for extraordinary circumstances. The agreement also includes a prohibition on recovering merger transaction costs from Nebraska ratepayers, with the PSC finding the proposed merger would not adversely affect the utility's ability to serve their combined total of about 350,000 customers across the state. Mitchell residents will once again need to take a drive if they're seeking food staples such as fresh beef or chicken at the end of May. Staff inside Fresh Foods told KNEB News that the doors would be closing at the end of the month. And a May 7th Fresh Foods Mitchell Facebook post confirmed that the last day for the community's grocery store will be May 29th. KNEB News reached out to Ben Dishman to inquire about the circumstances that led to the decision to close the store, but did not receive a response. A realtor's sign advertising the property has adorned the base of the Fresh Foods street sign for more than a month. Governor Jim Pillen visited Howard County Monday, where a tornado rated a high-end EF3 by the National Weather Service left a trail of destruction in the St. Liberty area Sunday evening. The NWS estimated it contained winds reaching 160 miles an hour, with the storm leveling or severely damaging multiple homes, power lines, and irrigation pivots. Pillen said during his monthly statewide call-in program Monday that thankfully no injuries were reported, but while on the tour, he learned one family had lost everything.
11: Not a family that my heart cries for them, because in 1 minute they were having a great afternoon, and 20 minutes later, literally everything that they built, except the stairwell they were under, is gone.
9: Billen says the husband took a video of the tornado right up until the time he had to duck into the basement where his wife and their two young children were sheltering, and they were all uninjured. Pillen promised that the state would do whatever they could to help the families and communities recover. The American Red Cross has been on site providing immediate emergency relief, shelter, and supplies to the affected residents. A Mitchell woman avoids incarceration following a recent meth conviction. KNEB.TV's Ryan Murphy has that story.
12: What could have been a mandatory minimum of 3 years in prison turned out to be significantly less for a Mitchell woman who was caught with roughly 11 grams of methamphetamine. Last fall, a deputy found 45-year-old Rachel Stuckey passed out inside her Ford Edge parked on Wright's Gap Road. Court documents say a search for makeup bag led to the discovery of a white crystalline substance, which she claimed was hers, along with $700 cash. Now, she had been facing a Class 1D felony charge of possession of meth 10 to 27 grams, but had it pled down to a Class 4 felony charge of possession of a controlled substance. Last Tuesday, Stuckey was back in court for sentencing and avoided any prison time by getting a term of 18 months of probation.
9: A 60-year-old Baird man has been sentenced to more than two decades in federal prison. On Thursday, Robert Crable Jr. was sentenced to nearly 23 years in prison on one count of conspiracy to produce child pornography and one count of possession of child pornography. In 2025, the Morrill County Sheriff's Office assisted the Department of Homeland Security investigations, the Nebraska State Patrol, and the Wing Task Force in an investigation into suspected child pornography operations. Evidence gathered indicated Crable was in possession of 2,000 files of child pornography, along with other explicit images and tens of thousands of lines of text communications Crable had with sex traffickers. The conversations included numerous instances of Crable purchasing child sexual abuse material from traffickers and Crable purchasing and directing live streams or video chats in which a child was being sexually abused. Review of Crable's financial records showed payments being made overseas, consistent with the conversations and the purchase of child sex abuse material. And help is needed in the preparations for upcoming Memorial Day ceremonies. Volunteers are asked to meet at Fairview Cemetery at 9 a.m. Saturday, then at Sunset Memorial Park around 1 p.m. to place flags on the graves of fallen veterans. Help is also needed to pick up the flags Tuesday starting at 9 a.m. Make sure you download the KNEB Storm Center weather app presented by Viera Wireless. It will give you detailed hourly forecasts, up to 15-day outlooks, live radar, app-exclusive video, and more when you get it from the Google Play or Apple Store. From the Rural Radio Newsroom, I'm Scott Miller.
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16: USDA's May crop production forecast, the first survey-based look at the nation's winter wheat crop for this season, produced what Chief Economist Justin Benavides notes were
17: some big changes year over year.
16: Specific data provided by Anthony Prilliman of the National Agricultural Statistics Service emphasized the change.
18: U.S. planted winter wheat acres are estimated at 32.4 million. That is unchanged from the March estimate, but down 2.2% from last year. Harvested acres in the U.S. are forecasted just over 22 million. That is down 13.7%, or nearly 3.5 million acres from last year. If realized, this will be a record low harvested area for the U.S. As of May 1st, yield is forecast at 47.6 bushels per acre. That is down 13.3%, or 7.3 bushels from the previous year. And then production is forecast at nearly 1.05 billion bushels. That is down 25.3% from 2025.
16: The culprit behind expected less harvested acreage? Primarily,
17: substantial dryness across the Great Plains. We've been in an expanding drought, and the more you look in the last couple of months, the drought has expanded in terms of area, but also grown in severity. So certainly that's going to impact that winter wheat crop as we move through the season and get closer here to harvest in June, July.
16: USDA data further illustrating drought's potential impact to the U.S. winter wheat crop includes
18: a larger number of acres not harvested for grain. The winter wheat harvested to planted acreage ratio across the past 10 seasons. This year's ratio is currently forecast at 67.9%, is the second lowest ratio since 1933, just showing the amount of abandonment we're looking at for this year's crop.
16: Chief Economist Benavides says a silver lining for those winter wheat producers able to harvest the crop this season.
17: We saw quite a big bump in the forecast for price for the marketing year, going up $1.50 to $6.50. So positive news in terms of pricing, while obviously facing some significant production challenges.
16: I'm Rod Bain reporting for the U.S. Department of Agriculture in Washington, D.C.
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20: 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I'm Chris Cottrell. There's boys district golf continuing today. The B3 district at Sydney, Scotts Bluff entering as the top qualifying team, followed there by Pius and Lincoln Standing Bear. For the D5 meet today, area teams at Ogallala, and the C5 meet, that'll be tomorrow with Perkins County hosting at Ogallala. Top three teams in the top 10 on those leaderboards qualify for state next week. No qualifiers from the region yesterday. In Class B at the B2 meet hosted by Norris, Gearing finished sixth in the standings. The Bulldogs a combined 332. No one inside the top 10. No qualifiers for next week. Two teams there yesterday were sub 300. Norris shot 282. Gretna was second, posting 298. At the B1 district at Bennington, the host Badgers shot 289. Elkhorn and McCook also qualified for state. Alliance back in ninth in the standing, shooting 377. For high school track and field, state meet time in Omaha tomorrow for area Class B competitors. Field events tomorrow morning at 8 Mountain Time. Running events beginning at 12:30. Class B tomorrow and Thursday, and then the Class C and D state track meets Friday and Saturday. We will have state track reports all 4 days on our network stations. Last night at Bluffs Middle School, Scotts Bluff holding their activities awards banquet for the second straight year. The male and female athletes of the year were Nate Kelly and Addie Bolin. For Kelly, he's simply one of the best athletes to ever come through Scotts Bluff. He got the basketball state title this past season, closing out his time as a senior at state track. Here's Kelly as he's about to wrap up his time as a Scotts Bluff Bearcat.
25: Yeah, it means a lot. A lot of the time I'm looking forward to Kearney, but you know, I take a lot of time just reflecting back on my high school career, and it's been really good to me, and I've had a lot of good memories and good people surrounding me, so it feels great to wrap it up, and I'm looking forward to the next chapter.
20: Nate Kelly, of course, heading to play basketball at UNK. The female winner last night also heading to UNK, Addie Bolin, sent to join the track and field team for the Lopers.
26: I knew that a piece of me was going to be missing if I just went to college and didn't participate in athletics, just because it's always been a part of my life. So it means a lot to me that I get to continue for the next couple years, especially doing my favorite sport.
20: Both Bolin and Kelly competing in Omaha this week. For Gearing at the state track and field meet, they've got Lyrica Stans in the high jump and Allison Miller in the pole vault. A couple of kids head coach Rick Morez wanted to highlight coming out of districts last week.
27: You know, Lyrica sprained her ankle about a week ago, and we weren't sure she'd be even be able to jump. So we've been working with the trainers. Coach Plummer's been working with her, getting the ice and heat and making sure that thing is ready to go. And I think she's about 90-95%, and she's able to get over 5'2" to get to make sure she was on the bus, and we'll see how she feels next week. Allison Miller was a surprise. Coming into the year, she had the goal of qualifying for state, and we haven't taken a pole vaulter in a long, long time. So for her to be able to get there, it was great because Coach Bauer, he puts in a lot of time. He's committed to the team. He works hard with those kids.
20: Stans and Miller among the Gearing contingency that heads out for Burke Stadium in Omaha today. Really haven't been that locked in, if I'm being honest, on the NBA playoffs. But, boy, that game won for the Spurs at Thunder last night set the tone for what should be some great theater in that series. Wemby, my goodness, Victor Wembanyama just out of this world. 41 points, 24 rebounds, including a game-tying three late in the first overtime from the parking lot. Frankly, just a straight pull-up off the bounce. Spurs win in double OT. 122-115 to steal home court advantage. The East Finals start tonight with the Knicks hosting Cleveland. Baseball, the Rockies open a home series last night at Coors Field against Texas, and the Rockies hold on for the win by the final of 7-6. We'll have game two of that series tonight. Coverage on KOLT 690 and 101.7 will start at 6 o'clock. First pitch at 6:40. NHL, game one of the Western Conference Finals. The Avs taking on Vegas. That'll be tomorrow night in Denver. Opening faceoff at 6. We'll have that broadcast tomorrow night on KOLT. That's the latest from the sports desk.
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4: Good afternoon, Scottsbluff, Western Nebraska, and Eastern Wyoming. Yesterday's trough is moving out of the panhandle, but temperatures will remain on the cool side despite skies mostly sunny. Midday readings are still around the middle and upper 40s, where we should top the middle 50s when all is said and done today. A little remnant wave of that trough did hang back over Utah and Colorado. It will eject east and northeast tonight, clipping the panhandle with, at the very least, some increasing clouds. Then eventually Wednesday through Friday, additional troughs will start to form with our next organized system coming in Thursday night and lasting into the day on Friday. Should provide for a decent chance for scattered rain showers and some thunderstorm activity with brief heavier showers possible at times. With lingering rain showers Friday, we'll keep the clouds, but skies should turn mostly sunny late in the day and help set the stage for what should be a pretty nice looking Memorial Day weekend. We'll check out your forecast right after this.
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4: Here's your weather forecast from the Platte Valley Bank Weather Center. Skies fair, sunshine with highs in the mid-50s, increasing clouds tonight with lows into the upper 30s. Might have a couple sprinkles in a Wednesday morning, otherwise partly sunny. Breezy southeast winds developing 15 to 30 with highs in the mid-60s. By Wednesday night, cloudy with lows low 40s, setting up scattered showers and thunderstorms Thursday into the day Friday. Temps remain middle and upper 60s. Meteorologist Don Watzel on KNEB.
6: High temperature in Scottsbluff yesterday, it was 47 degrees yesterday, and the record high for today's date for Scottsbluff, record high for this date, 97 degrees in Scottsbluff. It was set in 2009. Record low, 29 degrees in 1915. Current temperature readings around the area now at the Legacy Co-op locations. It's 56 at Main Street Market at Torrington, 56 at Main Street Market at Scottsbluff, 52 at Alliance, 55 at Main Street Market at Kimball, 53 at Bridgeport, and 51 at Dalton. 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Click weather and then weather in your neighborhood. Currently at Shadron, it's 53. In Sydney, 49. Wind still light pretty much all across the area. Near 10 or a little bit less than that at Scottsbluff. 10 to 15 at Alliance, and really at that same speed all around the area currently. Barometric pressure at Scottsbluff at 3025. Humidity about 41%. 51 at the airport at Scottsbluff. North Platte is sunny and 56. In McCook, 59. Ogallala, sunny and 57 degrees. Valentine, cloudy and 50. Broken Bow at 56, in Thedford sunny and 54, Grand Island sunny 58, Hastings 56, Kearney is sunny and 58, and at Lincoln partly sunny 60, Omaha cloudy and 53. And again at the airport at Scottsbluff, currently at 51. Right now at KNEB at our studio here at Scottsbluff, we have a temperature reading at 54 degrees. Weather information anytime, you can check KNEB.com. Click on weather on the homepage.
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11: Thank you, Steve. Good afternoon, everyone. The Nebraska Public Service Commission has issued an order approving the proposed merger between Natural Gas Utilities Black Hills Corporation and Northwestern Energy Group. With the order, Nebraska becomes the first state to approve the proposal, but approval remains pending before regulators in Montana, South Dakota, and with federal authorities. In a conversation with KNEB News, PSC Commissioner Kevin Stocker noted that there will be a moratorium on changes to the combined company's base rates for service and delivery.
12: The rate increase that was negotiated last year with Black Hills and in the merger does hold the company for about 2.5 years. And that only applies to how much they charge for their service, not to the commodity price.
11: Stocker says BHE has been an excellent company to work with and very responsive to the commission, and he anticipates that relationship will continue if the merger is finalized later this year. The agreement also includes a prohibition on recovering merger transaction costs from Nebraska ratepayers, with the PSC finding the proposed merger would not adversely affect the utility's ability to serve their combined total of about 350,000 customers across Nebraska. Mitchell residents will once again need to take a drive if they're seeking food staples such as fresh beef or chicken at the end of May. Staff inside Fresh Foods told KNEB News the doors would be closing by the end of the month, and ownership comments on a May 7th Fresh Foods Mitchell Facebook post confirmed that the last day for the community's grocery store will be May 29th. KNEB News reached out to Ben Dishman to inquire about the circumstances that led to the decision to close the store, but did not receive a response. A realtor's sign advertising the property has adorned the base of the Fresh Foods street sign for more than a month. Governor Jim Pillen visited Howard County Monday, where a tornado rated a high-end EF3 left a trail of destruction in the St. Laborie area Sunday evening. The National Weather Service estimated it contained winds reaching 160 miles an hour, with the storm leveling or severely damaging multiple homes, power lines, and irrigation pivots. Pillen said during his monthly statewide call-in program Monday, thankfully, no injuries were reported, but while he was on the tour, he learned one family lost everything.
13: Not a family that my heart cries for them, because in 1 minute they were having a great afternoon, and 20 minutes later, literally everything that they built, except the stairwell they were under, was gone.
11: Pillen said the husband took video of the tornado right up until the time he had to duck into the basement where his wife and their two young children were sheltering. They were uninjured. Pillen promised that the state would do whatever it could to help those families and communities recover. The American Red Cross has been on site, providing immediate emergency relief, shelter, and supplies to the affected residents. What could have been a mandatory minimum of 3 years in prison turned out to be significantly less for a Mitchell woman who was caught with roughly 11 grams of methamphetamine. Last fall, a deputy found 45-year-old Rachel Stuckey passed out inside her Ford Edge parked on Wright's Gap Road. Court documents say a search of her makeup bag led to the discovery of a white crystalline substance, which she claimed was hers, along with $700 cash. She had been facing a Class 1D felony charge of possession of methamphetamine 10 to 27 grams, but it was pled down to a Class 4 felony charge of possession of a controlled substance. Last Tuesday, Stuckey was back in court for sentencing and avoided any prison time, getting a term of 18 months probation. A 60-year-old Baird man has been sentenced to more than 2 decades in federal prison. On Thursday, Robert Crable Jr. was given nearly 23 years in prison on one count of conspiracy to produce child pornography and one count of possession of child pornography. In 2025, the Morrill County Sheriff's Office, assisted by the Department of Homeland Security Investigations, the State Patrol, and the Wing Drug Task Force, conducted an investigation into a suspected child pornography operation. Evidence gathered indicated Crable was in possession of 2,000 files of child pornography, along with other explicit images, and tens of thousands of lines of text communications that Crable had with sex offenders. The conversations included numerous instances of Crable purchasing child sexual abuse material from traffickers and Crable purchasing and directing live streams or video chats in which a child was being sexually abused. Review of Crable's financial records showed payments being made overseas consistent with those conversations and the purchase of child sex abuse material. Nebraska researchers have developed a vaccine for the H5N1 virus, better known as bird flu, that could one day be used to protect both humans and the nation's food supply. The U.S. Department of Agriculture says H5N1 has affected more than 206 million birds across the U.S. since February 2022, and 2 years ago, the virus infected dairy cattle for the first time. That change prompted Nebraska Center for Virology Director Eric Weaver and his colleagues to test a complex vaccine that can prevent virus transmission across species, consisting of two injections that's in testing that's broad and far-reaching.
14: And we designed a bird flu vaccine we found to be quite good at protecting against the transmission of viruses across nearly 30 years of evolution.
11: Weaver said any potential use in humans is years away. Don't forget to check out the Rural Radio Scottsbluff app presented by Regional West. 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
15: Ogallala Livestock regular sale with a special stock cow and cow-calf pair sale this Wednesday, May 20th. Starting at 8:30 a.m. on Way Up, cows, bulls, and heiferettes. At 12:30, we'll sell baby calves. And at 1 p.m., cow-calf pairs followed by stock cows. In the pair division, the Brule Canyon Ranch, 175 Angus black, white face, red, and red, white face cows with calves aside. They'll be short-term cows and tagged to match. My Cattle Company, Kate and Lacey Yates, 80 head of red Angus and a few red, white face short-term cows with Eaton Charlet sired calves at side. Here's Justin and Rhett Shrewsbury, 48 head of red Angus cows with calves at side. They'll be short-term cows. MT Livestock, 42 head of Angus short, solid, and short-term cows with calves at side. Robert and Kate Benjamin, 35, semi-Angus cross, 9-year-old to 12-year-old cows with calves at side. Dusty Paxton, 35 head of Hereford heifers with their very first calf at side. They'll be tagged to match. Scott Anderson, 18 head of Angus 5 and 6 year old cows with calves at side. Galen Bartling, 14 Angus and black white face cows with black white face calves at side. They'll be 7 to 9 year old cows. Logan Bartling, 10 head of Hereford cows with black white face calves at side. They'll all be 8 year old cows. And Rod Thayer, 9 head of black and black white face cows with calves at side. They'll be short term. All this and many more valued consignments this Wednesday, May the 20th. For more information, go to OgallalaLive.com.
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17: 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July corn is up a half at 477 and a half. December up a quarter at 498 and a quarter. July soybeans up one at 1214. November up 3 3/4 at 1204 and 3/4. July Chicago wheat up 3 at 667 and a half. September up 2 3/4 at 680 and a half. July Kansas City wheat up 1 3/4 at 705 and a half. September up 2 at 715 and 3/4. June live cattle are up 70 cents at 254.07. August up a dime at 247.25. August feeders are up $1.92 at 360.77. September up 165 at 357.85. July lean hogs up 32 cents at 103.07. August unchanged at 103.22. 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
18: Joining us now, outside of Lodgepole, Nebraska, dryland corn and wheat farmer Pete Miller. Appreciate you spending a few moments with us to talk about, in particular, the wheat situation that's behind us, a challenging stand, obviously, of course, for dryland in particular this year. But first, tell me about yourself and the operation.
19: Pete Miller from Lodgepole, a farm up here, north of Lodgepole, with my wife, Katie, and two boys, Kason and Rhett, and my mom, Sue. Grow dryland wheat, corn, and ProSil millet.
18: Well, let's talk about the wheat crop behind us. You were telling me before we got recording, this actually looked pretty darn good going into the ground, then things changed. When did really things change for your winter wheat?
19: Yeah, when we planted it in the middle of September, we had excellent moisture. It's probably the best planting conditions we'd had in a long time. Came up fast. It grew good. After that, it just quit raining. Didn't snow all winter. Hasn't rained all spring here. Weathered away. And it was extremely warm all winter, and the wheat never went dormant hardly. And it's just been a train wreck.
18: So where do you go from here? Of course, that's the million-dollar question, right? What are your options?
19: Take it to harvest. You can call crop insurance and start a claim and either abandon it or just kill it off, plant something else into it. Not sure what to do. There's a lot of people in the same boat that don't know which way to go. It's first time ever. Pretty much every wheat field out here is going to be a loss probably and just a wreck.
18: What I wanted to ask you about, how widespread would you say the damage is to the wheat crop out here?
19: It's the whole panhandle, I think, is in the same boat for the most part. And it, as far as what I can understand, it goes south all the way into Oklahoma, Kansas, Texas. It's very widespread.
18: For those that would abandon the crop and plant something behind it, what kind of options are they considering for another crop?
19: Probably ProSil millet, Milo, or maybe corn. It gets kind of tough. You can't insure the second crop, but those are some options, or maybe some cover crops even.
18: Just had this question talking with somebody who raises cattle, asking about how do you continue to have hope even amidst the challenging conditions. Same question to you, because similar challenges. You know, as you're out here in the long days running the planter, what brings you hope? Would it keep you optimistic tomorrow be a better day?
19: The old timers say you're one day closer to a rain, I guess, and that's all you can do. I guess just keep going, and it's not going to grow in the bag. So
18: that is Pete Miller joining us in a field just north of Lodgepole, Nebraska. Meanwhile, Ben Rand is an agent based in the Chapel office for the Federal Crop Agency. We visited him the same time we visited with Pete out in his field to talk about those different options from the insurance perspective.
20: First option is a producer that has a multi-peril crop insurance has to understand that he has an obligation to report damage to a crop within 72 hours. So the very first thing I would say, option number one, and it's really not an option, is these folks that are facing these really challenging wheat conditions, they need to get a hold of a crop agent and get something turned in. It's okay if you want to take it to harvest, and if it does produce a crop, we will withdraw the claim. But the general conditions are so poor that we really need

0: or the second crop, you're going to get 100% of your wheat payments. Typically, in this part of the world, with the value of wheat what it is today, most folks are opting to take 100% of the wheat payment, either leave it as a cover and try wheat again this fall if they can work it into the rotation, or if they're going to put a second crop in, we're hearing a lot of talk about millet, Milo.
1: Ben Rand, crop insurance agent with Federal Crop Agency. I'm Bryce Duskett reporting.
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11: I'm Steve White on the Rural Radio Network. While market swings seemingly on every word about the U.S.-China relationship, Senator Pete Ricketts says American agriculture needs to broaden its customer base and reduce its dependence on China. Ricketts has introduced the Market Act. If passed, it would require the federal government to assess export risks and identify alternative markets for commodities like corn, soybeans, sorghum, beef, and pork. Speaking to the Rural Radio Network, Ricketts said the issue matters because agriculture is central to Nebraska's economy.
12: Agriculture is our number one industry in Nebraska, and we are a large exporter of our agricultural products. And so it makes about a third of everything that we grow in Nebraska gets exported. So it's a big part of our overall economy. And what we want to do is make sure that we are doing the best job we can to expand those markets.
11: Ricketts said the bill would require USDA and the U.S. Trade Representative to complete an annual review of trade risks tied to China and other foreign adversaries, then recommend steps Washington should take to open other markets.
12: we want to be able to diversify away from Communist China because historically they have been a bad trading partner. And while

0: the current commitments are very good for Nebraska farmers. We want to make sure that if China should decide to renege on those, that our farmers and ranchers aren't going to be as hurt by that. So that's where we want the USDA and the USTR to be looking at other markets and making recommendations on what we can do, whether it's going to be legislative or regulatory actions, which again is in the Market Act to be able to get done, to be able to see what can we do to be able to open up other markets.
1: He says the best opportunities may be in the Indo-Pacific, where countries with younger and wealthier populations are demanding more protein like U.S. beef.
0: So whether it's Vietnam, which is a young growing country, Indonesia, a young growing country, Malaysia, there's a lot of countries around the world that have young populations that are getting wealthier. And so what they're going to want is the demand for safe, high quality food. And that's what we do here in the United States. So are there regulatory barriers? Are there laws that we need to pass to open up those markets to be able to make it easier for us to export there? Those sort of things. And frankly, focusing on those trade relationships versus maybe some of the other things that we're focused on right now. So, and then frankly, also updating Congress every year on this so that we know what steps we need to take.
1: Senator Ricketts said the barriers go beyond tariffs. I want to back up for a moment. You talked about, evaluating the barriers with China. And I think a lot of times we think certainly of tariffs, but that it can be sanitary and phytosanitary concerns. It can be other regulatory things. We've seen this beef issue where they've, what they've done with some beef processors, other, regulatory and it's a number of different factors, isn't it?
0: Absolutely. So tariff barriers are one aspect of it. But another area where Communist China, again, is just a bad trading partner is they, for example, will, for political reasons, capriciously, reject a boatload of corn to send a political message to us. Or what they've done with beef processors, where arbitrarily they've just cut off our beef processors from exporting into China. That was a political move as well, designed to put pressure on the administration. So what we need to do is, again, look for places where we can diversify our markets so we're not so dependent on them, and make sure that they don't have that kind of leverage on us going forward.
1: He says the goal is to make sure Nebraska producers are not left exposed if China uses trade as political leverage. On the Rural Radio Network, I'm Steve White.
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11: 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Just be sure to protect yourself from the ticks that are out also enjoying the weather. Extension entomologist Jody Green says Just a few things will help you avoid having your trips to the park ruined. On today's Almanac, Jody will give us some practical tips to protect you and your family from ticks.
12: One of the questions I get every year is, isn't it too early for ticks? Well, the answer is no. While snow is the best discourager of ticks, ticks can be active all year round, especially when it's above 50 degrees and that snow cover has disappeared. And we have several different species of ticks, all which can be found at different temperatures and times of the year. So I'm here to tell you how to protect yourself, because we all want to be outside enjoying the weather. So before you go outside, make sure you've got clothes that you can tuck in. You want to tuck your shirt into your pants, and it's not very stylish, but tuck your pants into your socks. Ticks attach near the ground on low vegetation. They're down questing. So ticks will attach low to the ground and then they will climb upward. This is why we often find ticks like the American dog ticks in the hair, on the scalp, close to the head. So we want to always be checking those areas, especially for our children who are out at recess and will soon be partaking in those school trips, those field trips outdoors. For some of our older friends who love to garden and walk dogs, we want to make sure we're checking them or reminding them to check themselves and their pets. I hear many stories of people not treating their pets with preventative until after Memorial Day, and that is far too late. Ticks are out now, so we want to consult with our veterinarian and get our dogs on some kind of prevention so that those ticks will be left outdoors, or if they do attach to your pet, that they will be killed before they get to you. What you need to do, no matter what kind of repellents or permethrin treated clothes you wear, you still want to perform a really thorough tick check. So after coming in from outdoors, you want to take a shower as quick as you can and check all those areas for ticks. Take those clothes that you wore outside and put them in a hot dryer, tumble them in there for 10 to 20 minutes, and that will kill any ticks hitchhiking in. If you do find a tick and it is embedded, we don't want to panic. We want to remove those ticks as quick as possibly, but also as safe as possibly. Get a pointed tip tweezers and grasp the tick as close to the skin as possible and pull straight back. We want to make sure to get all the parts of the tick out and keep that tick for identification. And if you feel any health effects and you feel sick, please see a doctor and tell them what type of tick you were bitten by. We also have a local tick testing program, and if you want to send your ticks there to have it tested, you can do that as well. That helps us collect data from the pathogens of the ticks in our local area, but should not be used as a diagnostic tool. So get out there and enjoy the weather, but just make sure to check yourself.
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16: ABC News, I'm Wayne Cabot.
17: Will you commit that none of this money will go to President Trump's campaign donors?
18: I am not committing to anything beyond the settlement agreement itself.
16: Acting Attorney General Todd Blanche dodging questions from Senator Chris Coons about a taxpayer fund to pay Trump allies, including people who were prosecuted for the January 6th attack at the Capitol. Blanche says the $1.8 billion fund would be overseen by a commission that doesn't have to reveal who gets paid. President Trump is figuring out next moves in the Iran war a day after calling off more bombing at the request of Gulf allies.
19: I had made the decision. So they called up. They had heard I made the decision. They said, sir, could you give us a couple of more days? Because we think they're being reasonable.
16: President Trump has endorsed Ken Paxton in the Texas Senate race, hoping to defeat incumbent John Cornyn, with the primary voting underway today in six states, a test of the national mood. This is ABC News. China is right now welcoming Vladimir Putin, days after hosting President Trump. Here's ABC News national security analyst Mick Mulroy.
20: I think President Putin really wanted to get there as quickly as possible. Obviously, he views a relationship with China as absolutely pivotal. Those two countries believe they're a main pillar in the new multipolar world, as I'd like to say. And so he wants to really shore up that alliance and make sure there was no separation, if you will, from the President Trump's visit to Beijing.
16: Lyft is blocking a driver in Florida who charged a customer a $75 fee over spilled food and drinks. It was a scam. The driver sent a doctored photo. After picking up two teenage girls from the beach in Boca Raton, their dad, Bert Gore, telling ABC affiliate WPBF, he confronted one of his daughters.
21: She goes, Dad, that's AI. You could see the Gemini logo on the bottom right-hand side of one of the photos.
16: Lesson learned to Dad, Wayne Cabot, ABC News.
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16: Here's your weather forecast from the Platte Valley Bank Weather Center. Skies fair, sunshine with highs in the mid-50s, increasing clouds tonight with lows into the upper 30s. Might have a couple sprinkles in a Wednesday morning, otherwise partly sunny. Breezy southeast winds developing 15 to 30 with highs in the mid-60s. By Wednesday night, cloudy with lows low 40s, setting up scattered showers and thunderstorms Thursday into the day Friday. Temps remain middle and upper 60s. Meteorologist Don Watzel on KNEB.
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9: Welcome back to the Ramsey Show in the Fairwinds Credit Union Studio. I'm George Camel here with Jade Warshaw, taking your calls on Money and Life at 888-825-5225. Sarah is in Spokane, Washington, up next. Sarah, what's going on?
4: So my question is that my husband and I have been debt-free from about 2013 up until this year. And my husband is an alcoholic, but got sober in January.
9: Good.
4: And replaced alcohol with spending. So now we have $38,000 in debt. And so he is now, unfortunately, not sober again, but now wants to pay off the debt.
9: He's and not so sober now, but he wants to pay off the debt.
4: Yes, it's the opposite of what traditionally happens, I think.
5: And the $38,000, is that all sorts of different things, or was it like one vehicle? Because $38,000 since January is a lot of money.
4: Major purchases.
5: What are they?
4: So one is a boat, and one was a bathroom remodel.
5: Okay, boat and a bathroom.
9: One of those we can sell, so mm-hmm. That's good. How much is that boat worth?
4: Yeah. About $28,000.
9: And what's owed on it?
4: $13,000.
9: Oh, good.
5: Good. So there's some money there. And the bathroom, you were on board with that a little bit, I gotta believe.
9: Hard to sneak that one past you.
4: Yeah, so I was until they came back with the quote. And then I said no, and he signed the papers.
5: Without you. Mm-hmm.
4: Yep.
5: Okay, so the good news is there's money to be made back on the boat, and then we can cash flow the payoff of the rest of this. Is he working? Is he able to hold down jobs?
4: Yes.
5: Okay, what does he earn and what do you earn?
4: So together we earn just under $300.
9: Wow, great income. So that's nice. We'll clean this up fast. I mean, if you sell the boat, you'll profit $15,000 and apply that to your $25,000 left on the bathroom loan?
4: Well, so my question is more, so we have the money. Mm-hmm. I have $50,000 in savings, and I have $35,000 additionally in a emergency fund.
5: Okay.
4: However, the last year of our life has been incredibly volatile with a lot of things that we've not seen coming that we've had to cash flow. So I'm just worried about draining savings. He has some stocks that he plays with that he wants to sell to pay for this. And I'm worried about the tax implications for that. I just don't know the, like, we can pay it off. I just don't know the best way to do it.
5: I'll tell you my thing that I'm a little concerned about. You said your concerns. My concern is if he's back drinking again and you guys have this stellar income, does this have the ability to affect his job and his employment, therefore putting you guys at in a really tough situation financially?
4: It hasn't ever, is all I
2: So he's a pretty functional alcoholic.
4: Very. Okay. Yeah.
2: Well, here's the thing. You can move around the money, pay off the debt, but it's not changing this underlying problem, which is your marriage and his addictions.
4: Right.
2: You guys are not on the same page. He's making moves behind your back. You doesn't seem like you have much of a vote here, and you're realistically worried about the future. Now, I would pay off the debt, and I would sell the boat. It's not going to put you in dire straits to do all of this, to knock out the debts. What I would do is put some guardrails in place so that neither of you can make any more stupid financial decisions. And that means we're going to freeze both of our credits. We're going to pull both of our credit reports today. You can go to annualcreditreport.com, pull those for free, to get everything out on the table. And he needs to be very much involved in this. Is he on board to rectify the situation and get his life and marriage back?
4: That's to be determined. I can't answer that.
5: I think I would go to a further extreme on this. I don't think that you can give access to an addict to the money. I don't think he can have access to the money, because the problem is he's going to spend it, whether it's signing a bathroom contract that you didn't agree to, or
2: toys, gambling. I mean, it sounds like he's just looking for every vice possible.
5: So I think that you have to have that conversation and figure out on the side and possibly with some counsel what it can look like for you to have access to this. And maybe it doesn't sound like he would work with you on this to say, hey, I'm worried. I'm worried about me. I'm worried about you. I'm worried about the family. Do you guys have kids?
4: We do.
5: How many?
4: Three.
5: Yeah, I'm worried about the kids. We're unsafe. And so the only thing that I can do to stay in this environment with the kids for it to be safe is I have to have access to the money, because I have to make sure that mortgage is paid. I have to make sure that the needs are met financially and that you don't mess things up for us going forward for the long term. If you're not able to do that, then I have to make other arrangements.
2: Which means you're the gatekeeper. And in order to make sure that you're safe, and until he shows himself to be trustworthy,
5: mm-hmm.
2: Which means he is sober, making wise financial decisions over a long period of time, I do think it's wise not to quote-unquote separate your finances, but to make sure that he does not have access to this money to make mm-hmm. bad decisions with.
5: Right, because you're still keeping him abreast of what's going on. He can still look at the budget. Like, it's not to say that he can't, there's no transparency. It's just to say, hey, you used to be able to have this debit card and go and spend. Now I'm going to be the one that pays the bills with out of our money. I am going to be the one that handles the money, basically. Does that make sense?
4: Yeah, I mean, I do handle it already.
5: Right, but he's got a debit card in his wallet, and he can go out and he has the same access to the checking account.
2: Like, give us the top priorities of things that you would be worried about right now with your finances.
4: My biggest thing is if we were to drain the savings, and then we've had a couple, like $10,000 emergencies come up in the last year because of other circumstances that we've cash flowed, and so I just am worried that those may come up, and we've already drained our savings to now pay for that.
2: No one's asking you to drain the savings. I mean, if you sell the boat and pay off the bathroom remodel, you're still left with liquid, you know, $50,000.
4: Okay.
2: And you're not going to have a $50,000 emergency, and you can probably cash flow that now that you'll be completely debt-free with a full emergency fund with $300,000 coming in.
5: Mm-hmm.
2: And so you guys are in a really decent spot financially, but it's more of the what-ifs, and is he going to get better, and will you guys work together, and will this addiction get worse? Those are the parts we need to deal with.
5: How long was he an alcoholic before he got sober this last time?
4: So this is the first and only time so far, and it's been 20 years.
5: Okay.
2: Wow. What gave him the ability to get sober that first time? Was there one thing?
4: Our son was also an addict and went through rehab.
2: Wow.
4: And so it was an eye-opener, but yeah.
2: But it was, wasn't enough.
4: I know.
2: Yeah.
4: Our son is 1 year sober.
5: Okay, that's good. Listen, we're rooting for you. You've got your work cut out for you, and I think the best thing you can do is control your actions. You can't control his, so you can decide what your boundaries are going to be, what you want, the picture you want for money that makes you feel safe, and you can act on those things. You don't have to, and you can't wait for somebody, especially somebody who's not in a healthy place at this moment, but rooting for you guys.

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2: What's up, guys? 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
3: This is the Nebraska Soybean Report, your update on research, demand, and innovation powered by Nebraska soybean farmers and their checkoff. Ray Lindhorst farms near Lindsay and serves on the Nebraska Soybean Board and talked about conditions and challenges that growers are up against right now.
4: Guys are waiting for rain. Some guys even irrigating just to soften the ground so they can plant. We've had issues with phosphates, fertilizers. Guys are cutting back because of the price. Chemical-wise, pricing hasn't been too bad, but it's the nitrogen is awful high, and I've just gotten some quotes from some brokers that phosphate for this fall is going to be awful high. We're talking $800-$900 at NOLA and Tulsa, and then we still got to truck it up here yet. So phosphates probably are going to be awful high this fall, which we was hoping to maybe that price would fall back a little bit. I don't think that's going to happen the way it sounds. And the issues with China, we was hoping maybe that something would come out of the summit, but I don't think we're going to have much good news come out of that either, because last couple of days they've really hit the grain prices. Corn and beans are both down again, and China don't sound like they want to buy corn from us.
3: And when it comes to the growing season and what conditions may look like now that planting is pretty much wrapped up across the state.
4: Well, I think disease pressure is going to be just as bad this year as last year, even without rain. White mold might not be an issue because of the lack of rain, I guess, coming in here. But about the only issue we got is lack of rain right now. And I think the fungicide season is going to be just like any other season. It'll be there. And hopefully southern rust don't come up like it did last year. That bothered a lot of guys. I guess time will tell.
3: But again, Ray Lindhorst, who farms up near Lindsay, Nebraska, joining us for this week's Nebraska Soybean Report. I'm Alex Makovica reporting.
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5: We're headed to Grand Rapids. Up next, Kenzie joins us there. Kenzie, welcome to The Ramsey Show.
6: Hi, thanks for having me.
5: Absolutely. How can Jade and I help today?
6: Alrighty. My husband and I have been married for almost a year now. We've been essentially running from my father-in-law for almost 3 years. We do not pay a monthly flat rate rent. Rather, we pay just the monthly expenses like propane, electric, and minor repairs. So we're very fortunate to be in this situation as it has allowed us to save. But I'm to the point where I want out of this house. I prefer for my father-in-law to just be my father-in-law at this point, if you know what I mean.
5: Yes, I do.
6: Instead of your landlord? However, Yes.
5: Now, he's not. Is he living there, or is this just a house he owns that you guys are
6: living
5: in? No,
6: this is just an extra house that he owns. It's paid off and everything. I don't know. He's like gifting it to us, like just to live there for free.
7: Yeah.
6: He means no ill will by it, by any means.
7: But you feel it.
6: Yes.
5: Are there some strings attached relationally?
6: Not exactly, and I don't think he intends to do anything purposely, but I just kind of feel obligated to do certain things.
7: Yeah.
6: So I think it's time for us to get out. But my husband and I do not agree on this. He wants to wait until we have enough cash to purchase a home, whereas I'm okay with starting to look now and having a mortgage.
7: So he wants to do like...
5: the 100% down plan.
7: Yeah, not just saving a down payment.
6: Yes.
7: Oh, gosh. How much is that going to cost?
5: Yeah, what's the number?
6: I'd say $250,000 to $300,000.
5: How much do you guys have now?
6: We have roughly $120,000. We have $51,200 in our savings, and then we have $68,445 in a CD.
5: Okay.
7: How long would it take to realistically do this, which means you've got a 3 to 6 month emergency fund and you've got the cash money for the house?
6: I would say 3 to 4 years.
5: Okay. What do you guys make a year?
6: We bring home, well, we don't bring home. We make roughly $110,000 to $120,000, just depends on overtime. And I will say this is my first year, like, with an actual salary.
5: Okay.
6: So
5: you're essentially living on 60 and banking 60 in a year, if it goes well.
6: Yeah.
7: I think I'd like to hear more from you because, I mean, I'm thinking about my situation. My husband and I, we rented a house from Sam's mom, which is my mother-in-law, and we did that for 10 years almost while we paid off debt, saved up a down payment for a house. And I understand what you mean, which is that part, like, Nina is the best. Like, she gave us so many breaks, but I still always felt a thing. Like, I was grateful, but at the same time, when it was time to move into our own place, I was really excited to have our own place. But I want to know, because a lot of that can live in our own minds too. And yes, it does affect the relationship, but because he's not living there and because it sounds like he's happy to do this service, it sounds like maybe there's more to it. But there's part of me that's like, hey, don't block the blessing. Like, if there's a blessing here, don't block it. Is there more we should know about it before I say that?
6: I think it just feels like we're leeching off of, in my opinion, it feels like I'm leeching off of his dad, and I don't ever want to be, like, reliant on somebody else.
7: Okay, now we're getting somewhere.
6: So
7: what if you paid rent? What if you paid a reasonable rent instead of just, you know, utilities and things like that? Because that'd still be cheaper.
6: I don't think he would take it. He's a very stubborn man. I don't think he would allow us
5: What would it cost to rent elsewhere right now if you guys were to leave today and go rent, if you weren't ready for the house?
6: $1,200 at least, I'd say.
5: Okay. I mean, I'm just trying to do the math of the reality. So $1,200 times, let's say, a year, that's $14,000 less that you would bank.
6: Yeah.
5: In the year.
6: And I'll throw in another wrench. We are expecting our first child in November.
7: Oh, that's great.
6: So maybe I am just being a little bit dramatic here and I need to suck it up for another couple years.
7: Listen.
6: Since we are having a child.
7: What you could do, if you really wanted to, but to your point, he's not going to take it. You could pay $1,200 into an account and just say, this makes me feel better. And when you're ready to move out, you could say, Grandpa or Dad-in-law, this is, you know, however much money, this is $50,000, and he's not going to take it. And then you're going to say, well, I really tried. I did my best. And it's okay for somebody to give you a gift, because think about it like this. You had the ability to do something like this for your children's children, for your children. Would you do it?
6: Absolutely.
7: Absolutely. So that's a joy that he has to be able to do that. And so I think sometimes it's hard to be on the other end of somebody else's generosity. It doesn't sound like it's stunning your growth. Like, if I was concerned that it was really...
5: If you guys weren't saving any money, there was a bunch of strings attached, their relationship was awkward and strained, then I'd say, hey, it's worth getting out and paying the $1,200. But to Jade's point, it feels like we're just blocking a blessing because it feels weird, and it is hard to accept generosity. It does put you in a place of weakness. But I think that's... that's okay for a season. Mm-hmm. If this was 10 years and you guys weren't moving forward, but you guys have a baby on the way, you're banking $60,000 a year to save up for this house. And can I also tell you, Kenzie, it's okay if you guys went and got a 15-year mortgage where the payment was no more than a quarter of your take-home pay, and then you pay that off. Because the truth is, the goalposts will keep moving with this house. That $300,000 house 4 years from now is a $375,000 house.
6: Yeah, and I feel like, to a certain extent, like, the mortgage would make us save more, if that makes sense, because right now we're living there kind of rent-free. We don't really have, like, yeah, we have a budget, but we're kind of,
7: you're getting lackadaisical.
5: You can, be a little more comfortable and have a little more of your luxuries when you don't have rent. So that's where I'm going. Could you save 70 instead of 60? I think you might be able to do even better if you guys got really focused and went, all right, it's not going to be 3 to 4 years. It's going to be May of 2028. We are out of here.
7: Mm-hmm. And whatever we have saved, that's the down payment.
5: That might be a nice compromise because it gives you a timeline. So this is not an endless, well, maybe, but then 4 years from now, the house price has moved. We want a different house because we have two kids now. Need to save up $500,000. So that's where I would come to a compromise where you guys land on something a little more solid.
7: I like that plan.
5: Than vibes.
6: I like that plan too. Good old compromise.
5: Boom. I want nobody to win. That's how you know the argument went well.
6: Yeah.
5: That's so great. Perfect. Well, congrats on the baby, Kenzie.
6: Thank you. Thank you, guys.
5: That's so exciting. That's a good, you know, Jade, this is a good time to remind people the principles around housing. Dave has always said that the best plan is 100% down plan.
7: If you can do cash, we love that.
5: Yeah, but we won't yell at you if you get a 15-year mortgage. It's the only debt we won't yell at you for where the payment's no more than a quarter of your take-home pay.
7: Yeah, that's
5: right. So I'm doing the crunch of the numbers for them. A $300,000 house with $100,000 down on a 15-year, probably looking at about $2,000.
7: Yeah, good.
5: So if they take home $8,000, they're right there in the parameter. They could go buy a house today. Now, they're going to take on the burden of home ownership, which comes with its own joys, highs, lows, roller coaster.
7: Adulting.
5: Yeah.
7: What can I say?
5: It needs a new HVAC the week after we move in with a brand new baby.
7: Yes, but to your point, the goalpost is always going to move here, and I would hate for that to keep somebody from jumping in with both feet. You know, to save up $300 or $350, that's a great thing, but if it's going to take you 6 years to do it, well, now suddenly that $350 isn't going to get what you thought it was going to.
5: And now you're so frustrated. So for that reason, well, I can't save as fast as inflation's happening in the housing market.
7: Yeah.
5: And if you saw what happened during the pandemic, I mean, it was insane. It was
7: absolutely.
5: That $300,000 home 18 months later was $500,000.
7: Right. And here's the thing you have to remember. For the person who jumped in, they were like, this is great.
5: If you bought a house in 2019 or real early 2020, you were like, score.
7: Yes. That's why I'm like, jump in. The best time to buy a home is when you can afford it. Not when all the planets are aligned and everything is perfect. It's when you can afford it. And if you can do it, I say jump in. Real estate is a ladder. You know, start at the lowest rung that you can get in on. And don't be afraid to climb it until you get into the house that you want.
5: Because then you lock in that mortgage payment for the duration of the loan. So you're not dealing with that moving goalpost anymore.
7: And then outside it's that forced savings account.
5: And insurance going up, which
7: that's a
5: piece
7: fact.
5: To factor in. And the last piece is, you know, thinking about Kenzie's situation with a kid on the way. What if she wants to stay home one day?
7: That might
5: change the figures and facts to her. I would be planning for that option.
7: Always.
5: Which means
7: always
5: you don't
7: want
5: to have a giant payment and jump into a house too early. There is this Goldilocks sweet spot, and that's that 25%, and maybe factor it off his income and where that's going to give you that flexibility.
7: So
5: that's the point of the baby steps, is to give you option, margin, meaning. All of that is built into the plan.

0: 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Then you turn 65 and all of a sudden, you're supposed to be an expert in Medicare. Most people assume Medicare is simple. 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
2: Good afternoon from the Gingrich Structures Market Desk. I'm Lacey Shippey with a look at your closing markets today. July corn down 1 3/4 at 475 1/4, a high of 481 3/4, a low of 472. December down 1/4 at 497 3/4, a high of $5.75, a low of 494 1/4. July soybeans down 3.5 at 1209 1/2. A high of 1220 3/4, a low of 1208. November up 2 at 1203, a high of 1207 1/2, a low of 1198 1/2. July Chicago wheat up 2 3/4 at 667 1/4, a high of 679 1/2, a low of 661. September up 2.5 at 680 1/4, a high of 691 3/4, a low of 674. July Kansas City wheat unchanged at 703 3/4, a high of 720, a low of 697 1/2. September up 1/4 at 714, a high of 728 3/4, a low of 708. July soybean meal down 220 at 332.30, a high of 338.20, a low of 330.70. July bean oil down 19 at 75.44, a high of 75.90, a low of 75.18. June live cattle up 117 at 254.55, a high of 255.67, a low of 253. August up a dime at 247.25, a high of 248.35, a low of 246.27. August feeders up 480 today at 363.65, a high of 364.12, a low of 357.22. September up 480 at 361, a high of 361.30, a low of 354.77. July lean hogs down 60 cents at 102.15, a high of 103.30, a low of 102. That's a look at your closing markets. 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
9: Here's your weather forecast from the Platte Valley Bank Weather Center. Skies fair, sunshine with highs in the mid-50s, increasing clouds tonight with lows into the upper 30s. Might have a couple sprinkles in a Wednesday morning, otherwise partly sunny. Breezy southeast winds developing 15 to 30 with highs in the mid-60s. By Wednesday night, cloudy with lows low 40s, setting up scattered showers and thunderstorms Thursday into the day Friday. Temps remain middle and upper 60s. Meteorologist Don Watzel on KNEB.
10: 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RJ is in Greensboro, North Carolina, up next. RJ, welcome to the show.
11: Hey, guys. How you guys doing today?
10: We're doing great.
11: Thanks for having me on. So I'll try to keep this short and sweet. So me and my wife are just starting out getting started with the baby steps. Woo-hoo. And we're still working on baby step one. So
10: okay. $1,000.
11: So that goal doesn't seem too unattainable at all.
12: Most people do it in 30 days, milestone there.
11: And that's where we should be at. I'm thinking within the next, 30 days, we should definitely be there.
12: Okay,
11: so
12: good.
11: I guess my question is more towards baby step two when you start paying off consumer debt. To us, it seems like we just have so much debt that needs to be paid off, and we just feel like we don't make enough money to actually make that happen within a reasonable time frame.
12: And that may be the case. I mean, what you're discovering is something that everybody's got to look at, not just you, RJ. For anybody who's considering the baby steps and looking at their debt, there's really two ways out of this, George. You've either got to lower your lifestyle, RJ, or increase your income, or do a combination of both. That's the only options really that a person has. So if you're looking and going, man, on our income, this thing is going to take forever, then you already know income's got to go up. So let's talk about what that means.
10: Pull some levers. So how much total consumer debt do you have?
11: So right now, I think we have somewhere between $80,000 and $85,000.
10: All right. And what is your household income?
11: Household income, we're about $70,000.
10: Okay. And in the $80,000-$85,000, what's the split there? Break it down for us.
11: So most of it is student loans from me. Wife doesn't have any student loans.
12: How much?
11: I'm about $50,000 in student loans.
12: Okay.
10: And the other 30, 35, what's that?
11: So we have about $15,000 in a car. And then just random little personal loans. Those are about $300-$400 each. I want to say about maybe 5 or 6 of those.
10: Okay. What's the car worth if you sold it, private party?
11: Private party, if I sold it, probably be about $7,000 to $8,000.
10: Oh, wow. How'd you get that far underwater on it? Did you roll over negative equity?
11: No, I think we just have just very bad credit, so we just got a terrible interest rate.
12: Understood.
10: Man. Okay.
12: All right. Well, I mean, you're right. I mean, what are you guys bringing home? $4,800, $4,900 a month?
11: Yeah, I think that's what we calculated. I know last month we had a little extra because my wife got a bonus from work, which she doesn't normally get.
12: Okay.
11: That kind of helped us out a bit. And like I said, we're just starting. We're trying to use the every dollar app.
12: Excellent.
11: And it seemed to help us out, you know, that first month. Of course, we forgot to budget for it the second month, so we're not using it now.
10: That's the thing about budgets.
12: You got to do one
10: every
12: month. Yeah, so yep. When you did that first budget, and I do want, it's not too late. You can still log in at any time and complete the one for May, even though, you know, we're almost midway through. But go ahead and do that, because every day that you get on a plan, you're on a plan, and that's a better trajectory for you. So on the $4,900, when you did the every dollar budget, were you in the green? Was it an every dollar budget, or were you in the red? Or tell me what you saw.
11: At first we were in the red, and then we just kind of shuffled some things around just to kind of make it work to be in the green. So we did kind of figure out how to get into the green.
12: Mm-hmm.
11: I guess it's just being realistic. Like with us, we never know when things are going to come up. So
12: why?
11: Like with three kids, and you know, kids come with us with field trips or school things, and you know, some emergencies have popped up over the past couple of months. So
12: let's talk about how to budget for that, because that is life, and your budget mm-hmm. should be able to be realistic for your life. I always say a good budget is detailed, realistic, and flexible. So you need that flexibility because there's real life, but you also need the detailed nature of it, because that's going to help you have something concrete month to month. So every budget does need a cushion, a little bit of extra money for you, you know, on $4,900. It's not going to be a whole lot. Maybe it's $100 there that's just held for something that you completely forgot about. Oh my gosh, the field trip. But really what you need on that budget is a line item for, you know, your kids, whether it be school lunches or school projects. And you set the amount. And if it's beyond that amount, sometimes you do have to say, we're not doing this one, you know? Mm-hmm. And so the more you do a budget, for most people, it takes 90 days to lock in what you would call kind of a sustainable, you know, this flows with my life budget. You've only done one, so that's okay. Keep doing it. The more you do it, you're going to learn each time, oh gosh, we didn't schedule for the kids stuff. Now that's part of the budget from now on. Oh my gosh, we didn't schedule for birthdays. Now we realize that's something we need to think ahead of when we have our budget meeting every month. Because what should be happening, George, is you guys sit down and you're racking your brain for the things that could pop up. She's racking her brain for the things that could pop up. And together you guys are saying, oh yeah, hey, don't forget about that trip. Oh yeah, don't forget about grandma's birthday. Oh yeah, don't forget, you know.
10: You're interrogating the kids about what's coming
12: yes.
10: up, looking at their little calendars they brought
12: yes.
10: home from school. Because those kids, they can't trust them to remember every little thing.
12: My daughter had like hot dog picnic day today. And I was like, what in the world is this? Okay,
10: Put that in the budget. Yeah. Everyone's got to chip in $3.
12: Exactly.
10: Oh,
12: so
10: man.
12: We get it, RJ. So that's the first rhythm that I want you to start developing, because that's going to be so important to you guys walking these baby steps. The budget must be locked in. Otherwise, George, the wheels fall off very quickly.
10: And once one thing falls off, you're like, well, what's the point? You know, it's right. hopeless. So get back on the wagon. It takes 90 days just to get this budget dialed in. And the other side is let's see what we can do with this income.
12: Because
10: you're making 70K mm-hmm. with both of you working full time, and you've got student loans, which tells me you've got a degree.
11: I do not. So I have a bunch of student loans that a couple of them racked up, and I never finished school. One of them I did, you know, the main one that one's about 40 grand. I did graduate from trade school.
12: Okay. What's your trade?
11: So I originally was an automotive technician. I have since switched. I am now a locksmith, which I just started about maybe a month or two ago.
10: Is that a solo gig, or do you work for a locksmith company?
11: I work for an international company.
10: Okay.
11: Company.
10: So what do you make, and what does your wife make?
11: So as of right now, like I said, I just started this gig about a month or two ago, and I'm still getting training pay. So that's what I've been basing my income off of.
12: Okay.
11: Yep. So my training pay, I make about $1,700 every 2 weeks.
12: What will it go up to?
11: So just potential of what it could go up to. From what I've been told from some of the other people who've been with the company for a while, I could potentially be making over 100 grand, maybe 120.
12: When would that be?
11: That's kind of when you kind of get vested a little bit, that would be later down the line, maybe within the next year or two.
12: Okay. So that's really promising, and that's exciting because
10: that could change the game for this debt payoff journey. And so that's what we're saying. This is a journey. Most people do it in 18 to 24 months. It might take you 3 to 4 years.
12: And that's okay.
10: And it might speed up on the tail end and be real slow to start. But the key is you just keep hunkering down, stay focused. Maybe you're doing side jobs right now until that income comes up with those promotions. Maybe you get so good at your job, they have no choice but to promote you sooner.
12: What I would do is I would get really serious about sitting down with your wife, and you guys set the tone and say, this year, for the next calendar year, how much do we want to pay off? And work backwards and say, if we want to pay off, I don't know, $40,000 this year, what do we have to do to make that happen? And work backwards and say, okay, what do we need to do side hustle wise? What do we need to do overtime wise in order to make that happen? And you guys set the rules on this and make sure that you're driving the intensity forward. Don't just let life happen.
10: That's right. That's the saying we have around Ramsey is what must be true.
12: Yes.
10: And that causes you to reverse engineer that goal.

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7: Jonathan is in Boston up next. 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
8: George, thank you for having me. I appreciate your time.
7: Absolutely. How can Jade and I help today?
8: I'm calling because I'm on baby step 4. My wife and I just became completely debt-free, paying off $200,000 of debt at the age of 24.
7: Wow! Way to go, man. How long did that take?
8: I'd be lying if I said I didn't know. 1 year, 9 months, and about 5 days.
9: Excellent.
7: That's incredible.
9: What kind of debt was it?
8: It was about $188,000 in student debt. And then about $10,000 for the first little car that I bought right out of college.
9: Oh, my gosh. Well, I know you didn't intend for this to be a debt-free scream, but I just, when you say that you paid off that much debt, what caused you to kind of wake up one day and realize this is not the life we want to live?
8: I got a job in the financial industry, and I started helping people invest, and I realized that I should probably start practicing what I preach. My wife and I really have an appreciation for the military, so we joined the military, and I think that very squirrely mindset helped us really get on the right track and start taking action for ourselves.
9: I love that.
7: Fantastic.
9: I love that so much. Congratulations.
7: Well, how can we help today? This is an exciting stage to

0: be it.
1: Well, I appreciate it. So we're in a spot where we're debt free, and we have about 45,000, probably 50,000 saved now. And personally, I'm a huge car guy, and I have a lot of friends who are in the same financial situation where they have almost six figures saved up. And they're buying these cars that are not depreciating. And so I thought I may as well take a stab at looking at it. And I found myself looking at something called a Porsche Cayman. And it's about $40,000. And I've been very carefully tracking the market of these cars. And I didn't know if it was a better idea to purchase a car that might not lose as much value and maybe be a better option to not have as much depreciation.
2: Well, unless you're buying like a classic car that's going up in value, I mean, everything that you buy is going to depreciate. So the idea that their cars aren't depreciating is not true. Now, a lot of nicer cars, they kind of fall off that initial cliff in the first 1 or 2 years, and then they tend to hold their value a little better longer, some better than others. But just know, if you're driving something with wheels and a motor, unless it's, like I said, a classic car, it is going to go down in value. The question is, can you afford a $40,000 vehicle? So tell us about your income.
1: So my wife and I, after tax, bring in about $210,000. My comp is set to go up end of this year into next year to about $200,000 for myself, and she's probably on track to make $150,000. So we should be looking at around $100,000 after tax by tax season of, you know, this time next year.
2: That's really, really awesome. Good.
0: What's she driving?
1: She leased a Volkswagen Tiguan with no money down and $300 a month, and then my car's fully paid off.
0: Oh, wow. So you still have the lease.
2: Was that newer? Is that a newer decision, or is that an old decision that you've now since learned from?
1: So the Volkswagen Tiguan was in 2024, and we have a friend that works on the dealership side, so he got us a really good deal, and he has kind of unlimited kind of mileage with the car. I think it's like 20,000 miles. We don't really drive that much. So we got a good deal on the car, and we didn't want to go into debt to buy another car. So that's why we made that decision.
0: But I mean, it's a contract where you promise to make payments. That sounds very similar to debt in my book.
2: Yeah.
0: Now, there's not a loan balance that you can stare at and knock down, but I rescind my debt-free scream until this lease is dealt
2: with,
0: Jonathan.
2: I agree.
0: What is the buyout amount for the car?
1: I think it's $21,000. We don't plan to buy the car.
0: So you just want to rent it and then give it back, and then you'll restart this process? What's the game plan?
1: I think we're going to buy a car in cash next year for around $25,000 for her. We don't really want to go through that whole lease or debt process again.
0: Okay.
2: I agree with that part. I would never lease a car ever again. It really is one of the most expensive ways to operate a vehicle. And I think the feeling of we got a really good deal and, you know, no money down and all these things. But the truth is, it's still money that you're on the hook for unless you make a lump sum payment to get out of it. So it's risk that you're allowing in your life when you really don't need that. You guys make such a great income. You've got cash saved. And I think you understand that once this happens, never again, because truly lease payments, car payments, they are the divide, Jonathan, between middle class and wealthy folks. It's just really the divide there, especially with the amount that you could invest by not having a car payment or lease payment. Okay, so learn lesson there. Moving on to the Porsche. So it's $40,000. You guys are making $210,000 a year. We do have kind of a rule of thumb when it comes to vehicles. George, we say you should never have anything with a wheels or motors that's more than half of your salary every year. So you guys would not be...
0: So you basically cap it
2: bumping
0: it
2: up against
0: $100,000 total in vehicles and toys. And so if yours is worth 40, hers is worth 25, mm-hmm. you're in good shape. Now, the thing to think about, I wouldn't, at this point, thinking about resale value and depreciation is just going to hurt your soul.
2: That's right.
0: So if you're paying cash, you don't have to worry about being underwater. If you're going to drive, this thing for, you know, 7+ years?
1: Probably closer to 10. I'd like to keep this car and maybe even pass it down to my kids one day.
0: Wow.
2: Oh, okay.
0: Well, they better be ready for those maintenance and repair costs 10 years from now. That's going to be the problem with cars of this caliber. You're going to need to have a nice, healthy sinking fund in your budget, you know, for $2,000 to $4,000 minimum to maintain this car.
1: Sure. I plan to save about $5,000 a year for preventative maintenance and to
0: good.
1: Keep the car in
2: That's
1: good shape.
2: Good.
1: I just thought, you know, it's a car that I've wanted since I was probably 6 years old.
0: Yeah.
2: Now
0: I would do it.
2: You said you've got $45,000 to $50,000 saved. That's not including your emergency fund, right? Or is it?
1: That would be all our savings total. We're saving about $5,000 or $6,000 a month right now.
2: Okay.
1: So we should hit our $100,000 goal by November or December.
2: Perfect. So I'd be very careful to separate that money and make sure that this $50,000, whatever your 6 months of expenses is, put that someplace separate and then save up for this Porsche,
0: and
2: the $40,000.
0: Label it car fund. And that way you're not going to make the mistake of thinking this car is an emergency.
2: Yeah, definitely don't do that. So, if this is the only $50,000 that you have, you're not quite ready to buy this yet, but it sounds like you'd be there in the next...
0: Are you saying you do this in November?
1: I did hit a gear in December, so my car is kind of on its last legs right now. So I probably need a car within the next month or two.
0: Oh, wow.
2: Then I don't think you're ready to buy this one because...
0: Yeah, what is your 3 to 6 months emergency fund? What would that entail? What does it take to run your house for a month?
1: Including rent, an additional $3,000 a month buffer, we're probably sitting around $6,000 or $7,000 a month. So that puts us around the $25,000 to $30,000 range.
0: Okay. So then any money above $25,000 or $30,000 is now your car budget. And so that's a hard line you guys have to decide. We're not gonna do half down, half on a loan. We're going to pay cash. We're gonna do this the smart way. And that might mean we need to make this car last a little bit longer. Maybe that's a repair. Maybe that's an intermediate car in the meantime for the next 6 to 12 months.
2: And you know how to do that. You understand delayed gratification. You guys paid off $200,000 of mostly student loan debt. So keep flexing that muscle because it's gotten you this far and you've benefited from that. Now's not the time to kind of fall off the things that you know. Do what you know to do that's caused you to be successful to this point.
0: Because right now, if you got 25 in emergency fund, that gives you an extra 25 in this car fund, and you said you can add $6,000 a month?
1: That's what we're averaging right now. It'll probably go up, but I don't want to overestimate.
0: Okay. But let's say, 2 months from now, that's $12,000 added to your 25.
2: Mm-hmm.
0: Well, now we're at 37. So you're on the bubble of car shopping. Maybe you get a slightly, 1 year older, or you decide to wait one more month, and now you have 43,000. And so if you can just wait 90 days, you're going to be able to get the exact thing you want and pay cash. And I'd be very focused. I'm guessing you've done a whole lot of research on the exact make, the model, the engine, the features, all of that.
1: Well, George, you don't want to see my my little poster I have at home that tracks the trend lines of all these cars.
0: Oh, that's incredible. I love the nerdery. But that tells me you're going to make a good decision with this, and it's not flippant and impulsive. You said you've been dreaming about this since you were 6.
2: Wow.
0: And you've done the work to get there. And so just don't let go. Don't let the foot off the gas, pun intended, quite yet, Jonathan. You were so, so close. And you're going to love that car because you're going into it eyes wide open, understanding it's higher insurance, it's higher maintenance, and it has increased your quality of life. And 6-year-old Jonathan is smiling, going, dude, you paid cash for a Porsche.
2: Love it.
0: Crushing it, dude. Keep it up.

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0: ABC News, I'm Wayne Cabot. Police in San Diego say victims of gunfire yesterday at a mosque fought and died, saving others. One of the teenage shooters apparently posted a live stream of the attack before the killers killed themselves. Chief Scott Wall.
1: What you will not hear from us today is the names of these two suspects. Today is about our victims and our community.
0: Vice President J.D. Vance says using nearly $2 billion taxpayer dollars to compensate wronged Americans would finally put an end to what happened on January 6th.
2: Let's turn the page on this thing that we did under the last administration where we tried to throw people in prison because they had the wrong politics. Let's throw people in prison who broke the law.
0: He didn't rule out paying compensation to people convicted of assaulting police officers that day. President Trump says he was an hour away from ordering more strikes on Iran this week before allies said don't do it. This is ABC News. Six states will give us a clearer picture today of the national mood and President Trump's hold on the Republican Party. Primaries today in Alabama, Georgia, Idaho, Kentucky, Oregon, and Pennsylvania. And today, Trump endorsed Ken Paxton for Texas Senate. Tourists behaving badly. Could be a very long summer if tourists keep acting up, says ABC's Sherry Preston.
3: Tossing a coin in Rome's iconic Trevi Fountain is supposed to mean you'll someday return to the city, but what if you toss yourself in? That's what a tourist from New Zealand did, fully clothed, swam around as Italian police ordered him to get out. He's been banned from returning to the fountain ever, so there's your answer. In Japan, an American tourist wearing a smiley face head entered the zoo enclosure housing Punch, the little monkey who carries around that stuffed orangutan. Another tourist filmed it for social media. The monkey scattered. The tourists were arrested. Sherry Preston, ABC News.
0: Well, don't you mess with Punch. I'm Wayne Cabot, ABC News.
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3: Here's your weather forecast from the Platte Valley Bank Weather Center. Skies fair, sunshine with highs in the mid-50s, increasing clouds tonight with lows into the upper 30s. Might have a couple sprinkles in a Wednesday morning, otherwise partly sunny. Breezy southeast winds developing 15 to 30 with highs in the mid-60s. By Wednesday night, cloudy with lows low 40s, setting up scattered showers and thunderstorms Thursday into the day Friday. Temps remain middle and upper 60s. Meteorologist Don Watzel on KNEB.
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5: Welcome back to the Ramsey Show in the Fairwinds Credit Union studio. I'm George Camel, joined by Jade Warshaw this hour. The number to call is 888-825-5225 if you want to jump into the conversation about your life and your money. Sean joins us in Baltimore up next. Sean, welcome to the show.
6: Hey, guys. How's it going?
5: Great. How are you?
6: Good. Thanks for having me on. So just a quick backstory. My wife and I followed the baby steps, minus one. We did purchase a vacation house about 5 years ago, which I know is Dave's pet peeve if we can't afford it with cash. We can financially afford it, but we do have two mortgages right now. So my question is, my wife gets RSUs through her job. We also purchase stock through her employee stock plan. And is it smart to sell those stocks once they vest each quarter and put it towards our mortgages? And, you know, in which one should I put it towards, or reinvest it, or not sell them at all and let them sit?
7: I love the idea of selling them once they vest.
5: I would do that anyways, yes. Just because you don't want concentration in any single stock.
7: Yes.
5: Enron would like to have a word. And so it's wise to sell them anyways. Uh-huh. And to, if you want to reinvest those into mutual fund or index funds or pay off the house, I would apply it to your next baby step, which for you guys is, I assume, baby step six. Are you guys currently investing 15% of your household income?
6: We are, yeah.
5: Great. And you got kids? Are you saving a little bit for college, if so?
6: Yeah, I have two kids. My daughter's 11 and my son is 9, and we have about $50,000 in their 529s.
5: Fantastic. And what's left on these two mortgages?
6: So I have about $270 on my primary and $165 on the vacation house.
7: So what's the, when you sell these stocks quarterly, what do you take away from that?
6: You, on average, probably about $25,000 to $40,000. It fluctuates.
7: But awesome.
6: The stock has been doing really well recently.
7: Okay. I love that. I would totally do that. And I would go towards the principal, your main home first, because I like the piece of having that paid off, even though obviously it's a higher balance.
5: If you had like a full 165 and you could just knock out the vacation home today, that would be fine. But I'm with Jade that the primary home is usually the focus, because that's where you rest your head.
7: Mm-hmm.
5: And so I like that idea of having that paid off. What is the mortgage payment on the primary home?
6: The mortgage, say that one more time.
5: What's the mortgage payment for your home that you're living in right now?
6: So it's about $2,500, I believe.
7: And what about the vacation?
6: $1,800.
7: Okay, yeah.
5: Cool.
7: I feel solid in that approach.
5: How much money do you guys have that you could sort of liquidate to put towards these mortgages?
6: Yeah, so that's what we did. We actually just sold a bunch of stock a few months ago, and we still have about $60,000 sitting in our savings. So that's why I wanted to call you guys to see what, you know, what we should put towards. So really, we could drop $60,000 really tomorrow, and then we have another, you know, another vesting period coming up in June.
5: So, and you still have your emergency fund separate?
6: Emergency fund is separate, yeah.
5: Okay, great. Man, I mean,
7: I love that idea for you guys.
5: The number going down faster is always more encouraging and more exciting.
7: Yes.
5: And once you crack under,
6: yeah,
5: you know,
6: that's what I always look at. If I just can wipe out the vacation house, it might feel a little bit better.
5: Yeah. I mean, either way, you're going to be in good shape. If you're really going after these with your income, which I mean, you guys are making a couple hundred thousand a year. What's what's the household income at this point?
6: About 300.
5: Fantastic.
7: I mean, if you did one, if you decided, hey, we're going to do the vacation home first, there are worse things you could do. Like, lightning wouldn't strike you. Nothing bad is there. My thought is just for the purpose of peace, and it doesn't hurt that the monthly payment's more on that one. That's the reason right. that I selected that. But if you guys sat down together and you decided something differently,
5: yeah,
7: I mean,
5: it's
7: come
5: usually
7: on.
5: If you have like seven properties, it's almost like you can sort of debt snowball the properties.
7: Uh-huh.
5: But since it's just your vacation home and primary, there's really it's sort of a, you know, choose your own adventure here based on what excites you guys, because that's what's going to keep you going.
7: Where is the vacation property?
6: It's in Ocean City, Maryland, so it's about 3 hours from my primary.
7: Very cool. What's it worth?
6: Probably about $450 now, $500.
7: Nice. Okay. And what's your current home worth?
6: About $550 to $600.
7: Okay. Very cool. Well, I think you guys have done really well for yourselves. I think that's really exciting.
6: Thank you.
5: What are you going to do? America wants to know, Sean.
7: Lock in your vote.
6: I think I'm gonna chop down that vacation house.
7: Ah,
6: first,
7: I like
6: and
7: it.
6: I'll go back to the primary.
5: You've done this before with the, you know, the vested RSUs. Do you know the tax implications of, you know, selling off $40,000 of those?
6: Yeah, well, we figured that out a couple years ago.
5: Got
6: the hard way.
5: It probably turns
6: so, no,
5: into
6: I
5: like
6: did not. I appreciate you asking that, but no, my accountant did not tell me that. And
5: were you under withheld and had a big tax bill?
6: But now we know.
5: Were you under withheld and had a big tax bill? Is that what happened?
6: That's what happened, yep.
5: That's a good lesson learned for anybody out there who has RSUs or really, you know, those restricted stock units or employee stock purchase program or whatever it is. If you sell anything and you have a gain or it counts as income, it
7: yes,
5: ends up in your bank account.
7: That's
5: the IRS
7: right.
5: wants their cut. And you don't realize how quickly, Sean, it can bump up into different tax brackets.
7: Uh-huh.
5: And you go, oh, now we're, yep. we went from like 22% effective to 28%.
7: That's
5: and
7: right.
5: we didn't factor in that extra 6% of $300,000 or, you know, whatever you brought in.
7: Mo
5: so,
7: money, mo problems.
5: I'm proud of you guys, man. That vacation home is going to, it's going to hit different when there's no mortgage attached to it.
7: Oh, yeah.
5: You'll be even more excited to visit.
6: Yeah. Thanks so much, guys.
5: Yeah. Send us the invite once it's paid off.
7: Yes.
5: I'll enjoy it.
7: A barbecue. I love that.
5: Barbecue. I haven't heard of the barbecue. I like
7: barbecue?
5: That. The old barbecue.
7: What was I supposed to, cookout?
5: Yeah, I like
7: Is there a difference between a barbecue and a cookout, George?
5: Oh.
7: The public wants to know.
5: I will say a cookout is a different vibe.
7: And how say?
5: I think a cookout feels a little bit more communal.
7: Okay. Okay.
5: A barbecue feels like, all right, we're going to be grilling, but it's a one-man show here.
7: Okay, I'm with you.
5: A cookout is an experience.
7: Cookout is like everybody's coming over, everybody's bringing a dish. Yes, George.
5: That's how I see it. From my vantage
7: barbecue
5: point.
7: Is like, it could be any weekend. You just throw something on the grill.
5: Yes.
7: Got it.
5: Well, I want to, Sean mentioned something that I think is important to our audience, and that is when you should be purchasing a vacation home.
7: Yes. Let's talk about that, George.
5: We see that as a toy.
7: Yes.
5: It's not producing income, and even if it is, if it's an investment property, we still would say that's risk.
7: Do you want to know what I think? Can I just, the public wants to know. I think our listeners have figured out, a way around. I think they figured out a
5: they
7: way.
5: They go, we found you guys after we bought the
7: yeah,
5: vacation
7: they,
5: home.
7: They know that if they come to us and it's already, the deal's been done, we rarely tell them to sell it because we're like, okay, we can figure this out. I'm starting to pick up on that vibe. Are you?
5: Yeah. I didn't realize that's a life hack to just go, listen.
7: I think that's what's happening
5: start
7: here.
5: The baby steps after we bought this giant vacation
7: yes.
5: / investment property.
7: Yeah, after we started our real estate portfolio of seven houses.
5: Well,
7: yeah.
5: luckily, in Don't Sean's case, they are debt-free. They're making $300,000, you know, debt-free outside of these mortgages. But a lot of people, they got a bunch of debt. They still have the car loans. They have all these properties, and they think they're real estate gurus.
7: Yes.
5: And we go, how much are you making off of this thing? $100 a
7: oh,
5: month.
7: Man,
5: actually, we're losing money.
7: Sleep. Yeah.
5: But with a vacation home, you want it to be a vacation.
7: That's right. You
5: and
7: want it
5: when
7: to be a blessing.
5: Paying two mortgages, and it's just really a money sucker. You've got to realize that thing is a toy and you want to de-risk your life. That is the goal. So once you've hit baby step 7, meaning your primary mortgage is paid off, then save up and pay cash for any extra homes on top of that, whether it's an investment property or just a vacation home.
7: That's right.
5: And if you're Dave Ramsey, you don't mix the two.
7: That's right.

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12: Indeed. Today's question comes from Elizabeth in New Mexico. She says, hearing the calls on your show made me realize I want to do better for my son. He turns 18 this year and just started his first job. He makes between $150 to $200 a week as a busboy. He opened a savings account on his own and deposits 50% of his pay. I was never taught anything about emergency funds or investing. I want him to have the freedom to buy a house, go on vacation, and have a good life. How do I set up an IRA for him? And what accounts should he have other than the savings and IRA? Okay, so let's back it up just a little bit. What I love about Elizabeth's question is she's thinking about her child's future. I don't know any parent who's not doing that. However, you gotta be careful not to put the cart before the horse. And I think that, Elizabeth, if you wanted to have some sort of a, you know, UPMA, or you wanted to do a brokerage account for him, that'd be fine. But for him, with his money, George, I think the first thing for him to focus on is what's in front of him, which is a new car, you know, college.
1: Short-term goals.
12: Yeah, those short-term goals. And so for that reason, I'd like for his money to stay liquid. I would not invest his money at this time. I would do a high-yield savings account if he needed it. Obviously, a checking account for, you know, day-to-day and month-to-month spending. But if he's saving 50% of his pay, yeah, throw it in a high yield, and he can save up for, like I said, a car. He can save up for an apartment. He can save up for higher ed, whether that looks like trades or certificates or even, you know, going to a university or community college. And that would be my number one goal for an 18-year-old right now. George, what say you?
11: Well, I love that he has this habit of depositing 50% of his pay.
12: Excellent.
11: That's the hardest part, is just to build that muscle of delayed gratification, living on less than you make. Because if he's doing that making $150, if he can continue that making $1,500 bucks a week,
12: good muscle.
11: Now we're actually in business. Because right now, he's not making enough to do any damage when it comes to a home down payment or a vacation. Right now, he's just an 18-year-old trying to figure out his life.
12: Yeah.
11: So that's where you can step in as mom and help him navigate that. Ask him really good questions. Support him. Find him opportunities where he can figure out that thing he wants to sink his teeth into. And that might mean education. It could mean trade school. It could be a 2-year community college. It could be 4-year.
12: Yep.
11: Maybe he's an entrepreneur and he wants to start his own thing. You can support him in that. And that's the best thing you can do as a mom. And the investing will come, like Jade said, when the time is right.
12: Yeah.
11: Because I don't want him going to get a car loan because he's been investing all of his money,
12: he
11: but doesn't
12: want to
11: have $25,000 for a car.
12: And I think that's so good. I think as a parent, the best thing you can do is teach your kids healthy and smart money habits. I know for our kids, so our kids are on, they get paid for their chores, basically. So they get paid. Yeah, commission or just paycheck, whatever. So they get paid at the end of every week, but Sam and I's rule is you do not get to spend the money until the end of the month. So the habit that we're trying to build with them is I don't spend my money as soon as I get it. So I get paid every Saturday, but not until the fourth Saturday can I spend. And the other thing that we teach them to do, I can't say we make them do it, but we teach them, okay, if you do want to spend your money, we have them tell us what's something that you're thinking before we ever go to the store. What's something that you think you need or that you have your eye on? That way we're identifying, we don't just go to the store and let the store tell us what we want.
11: Let the shelves speak to us.
12: Yeah. We say, what are you thinking about? And my daughter said, oh, I'd like to get roller skates. And I was thinking about clothes for my doll. Like, give us 3 things. And then when we go to shop, those are the things we keep our eye out for. So I think those are the types of habits and just really mindset that you want to teach your kids.
11: I like that. And we always say more is caught than taught. And
12: yes.
11: He's been watching mom. He's continuing to watch mom.
12: Yep.
11: And so it doesn't matter what you say at this point. He's going to be looking at what you do. And so I love that you're taking this seriously. And
12: yes.
11: You have an open money conversations. That's a great start to not hide it under a bushel, they say.
12: Yeah, hide it under a bushel.
11: No. All right. Jessica's in Philadelphia up next. Jessica, welcome to the show.
13: Awesome. Thanks for having me. I'm so excited.
11: We are too. How can we help?
13: So I'm a single mom as of 2.5 years ago, and I have been surviving on my own. I'm a little bit concerned with my income in the case that it doesn't go up because I don't have a great income through my career because I always had a job to kind of support my marriage, not to support myself as a single mom.
12: Okay.
13: So I only make about $50,000 a year through my 9-to-5. And then I also have a side hustle, but I very much rely on child support to get by, to kind of make ends meet.
12: And how much is that?
13: In a couple of years, my child support,
12: mm-hmm.
13: I get about $2,000 a month.
12: Okay.
13: In child support. So in 2 years, when my oldest turns 18, that's going to be cut in half. And while I'm doing everything I can to, like, find a better job, and I'm, you know, working my butt on nights and weekends at this side hustle that I'm doing. I'm just worried about kind of preparing for that change that's happening in 2 years, because I want to make sure that I'm going to be okay.
12: What do you bring in? So you've got $50,000 from your main job. What does the side hustle bring in every month?
13: It fluctuates a lot. It can be anywhere between, I don't know, 800 and 2000.
12: Okay. So
13: it's not consistent, and I don't want to rely on that. So that's
12: understood.
14: You want to up your core income, and we're talking, it's going from 24 to 12. So the gap we need to fill in 2 years is 12,000 a year, about 1,000 a month.
13: Yeah.
12: What's your margin as it stands today? Like, when you do your every dollar budget today, how much margin do you have to put towards your next goal?
13: So I actually just started figuring out how to budget, because I've spent the last 2 years just trying to stand on my own 2 feet. I'm so financially illiterate, and I've had to learn a lot over the last 2 years. So, and I started from scratch with $0, absolutely nothing to my name. And so I'm only just starting to get into the budgeting thing.
12: Okay.
13: And I would say that probably I'm able to put right now about $800 to $1,000 into savings. Like, I've been trying to dump everything into savings right now. I do have a car payment too, so I don't know where my money should be going.
12: Okay.
13: Really what,
14: well, we can help give you some focus there for
12: sure. Us seeing that. So basically your margin would be gone when this happens in two years. And I think that there's probably some places that we can find it. You mentioned some debt. So what other debts do you have?
13: I only have a car payment. I have a little bit of debt to a hospital because my son had to have surgery, but I'm working with the hospital on figuring that out. So I'm not too worried about that one.
12: Okay.
13: How much is it? My car payment is about, the hospital debt is about $3,000.
12: Okay. And how much is the car debt?
13: I owe $8,500 still.
12: Okay. What's the payment?
13: It's $300 a month.
12: Okay. So we're a third there if we can clear up that car payment.
14: You'll give yourself a little raise just by paying that off. How much money do you have to your name right now in savings?
13: So in savings, I have about $13,000.
12: Okay.
14: Awesome.
12: So I'd actually, the $800 to $1,000 a month that you're putting in savings, I'd actually start applying that to your debt snowball. So debt snowball is a method of attacking debt. And here we teach that taking your income back is the most important thing that you can do, right? Your income is your biggest wealth building tool. So we would say, hey, first thing you need $1,000 saved as a cushion. Next thing, we're attacking debt snowball method. We're paying off the debt smallest to largest. I think I heard you say you have $13,000 saved. I would jump in that today.
14: What if you paid it off today and you were left with $4,500, which is still awesome. And next month it's $6,500 if you crush it and get that $2,000. How would that feel?
13: I would just be, it's taken me so long to get to the $13,000. It would make me nervous. I mean, I guess I can always work more.
12: Let's do math, because math, it helps set everything straight. The truth is you don't have $13,000 saved. Okay? You got 12 in debt, so you have $1,000. That's the truth.
14: That's the on-paper math.
12: That's the on-paper math. You only have $1,000 to your name anyway, so you may as well pay off the debt and make it so, and then keep adding to it.
14: Debt-free, emergency fund, then begin investing. You'll be on the path if you just start focusing your money. You got this.
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16: Good afternoon. I'm Steve White with Livestock News. Drought conditions here across the High Plains are forcing ranchers into difficult decisions, and livestock markets are feeling the pressure. Bryce Duska reports from the Nebraska Panhandle.
17: Wyoming's largest livestock auction, Torrington Livestock Market, normally sells 400 to 700 head this time of the year. But this week, a special drought sale moved more than 9,000 head of cattle in a single day. Owners say producers are selling early because grass is disappearing and feed supplies are tightening. The situation also hitting Nebraska sale barns hard. Recent posts from Crawford Livestock Market say crews are overwhelmed with cattle numbers, limiting new consignments because there simply is not enough manpower or veterinary help to keep up, compounded by recent wildfires in that area. Ranchers say drought's also creating a rock and a hard place situation. Either sell cattle now or risk running out of grass altogether. Industry leaders warn widespread herd rebuilding will be nearly impossible until meaningful moisture returns.
16: Thanks for that, Bryce. The first quarter of 2026 was not a good one for ranchers and farmers at the farm gate. The Federal Reserve Bank of Minneapolis conducts a survey of ag lenders every quarter. Joe Mann, outreach director, says 76% of lenders reported farm income down from this time last year.
18: Continued downward pressure on incomes. A little bit better on the income side than we've seen in some recent quarters, but actually still firmly in negative territory. And after kind of a bump at the end of 2025 in the fourth quarter, we kind of saw them turn back downward again.
16: Mann says another unhappy bit of news is that interest rates have started to tick back up.
18: Interest rates kind of either moved sideways or up slightly on farm loans.
16: For more ag news and podcasts, visit ruralradionetwork.com.
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0: Here's your weather forecast from the Platte Valley Bank Weather Center. Skies fair, sunshine with highs in the mid-50s, increasing clouds tonight with lows into the upper 30s. Might have a couple sprinkles in a Wednesday morning, otherwise partly sunny. Breezy southeast winds developing 15 to 30 with highs in the mid-60s. By Wednesday night, cloudy with lows low 40s, setting up scattered showers and thunderstorms Thursday into the day Friday. Temps remain middle and upper 60s. Meteorologist Don Watzel on KNEB.
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4: Hey, how are you guys doing today?
3: We're doing great. What's going on with you?
4: Thank you for having me.
3: Sure.
4: So I have a little predicament. Not a predicament, I guess, but I'm wondering if you guys think that it is okay for me to quit my job because I'm basically working two full-time jobs with my side business as well that I've built. And I honestly hate my 9-to-5. Absolutely hate it. Got a new boss, and it has become extraordinarily difficult for me to even get up in the morning and want to go.
12: Wow. What sort of things are happening there?
3: What's your job so I can make sure I never do it?
12: Don't apply, George.
4: Well, I'm in retail. I've been in retail for my entire adult life, and I built a YouTube channel up, and basically now it's my dad laughs at me because he thinks that I should just quit, but I do have insurance through my job, and that's of course a very important thing. I'm 30 years old now, so I'm getting older and trying to take care of my health as well. But
12: what do you make from the YouTube channel and what do you make from retail?
4: So retail, I bring home a salary of like $3,200 a month, bring home. And YouTube is kind of up and down depending on like if I have brand deals or if it's a good month, bad month, whatever. But on average, here this year, I've made around $8,000 to $9,000 a month just off of YouTube.
3: Okay. And what I've basically double to triple your income.
4: Yeah, and like good months, I've made $15,000 to $20,000 off of YouTube in months before.
12: I mean, isn't that enough that you could buy your own insurance and you wouldn't need to be on the retail company's insurance if that's the only thing keeping you at that job?
4: The benefits? I just don't know how expensive that would be, even though I do have like a LLC and everything. I just really haven't.
3: Mark, I got your homework assignment right here. Okay, when you're done with the call, go to healthtrustfinancial.com. They're a health insurance broker that we recommend that can shop for you to find you the best coverage at the best price. So once you have that information, you're going to feel more confident to go, okay, it's $1,200 a month for the coverage I need. Great. I can stomach that considering your mental health is on the line and you're making triple with YouTube pretty consistently.
12: Yeah.
3: How consistent has this been that you've made more than, $4,000 a month on YouTube every month for the last year?
4: Last month was my worst month I've had in like the last 3 years, and I made $5,000.
3: Cool. Okay. So that's the floor right now.
4: Yeah, I'm at 115,000 subscribers, and it's continuously growing. And
3: what kind of channel is this? What kind of content do you do?
12: Yeah, I'm looking it up. What are you called? I just want to know.
4: He Got Kicks is the name. Mm-hmm. So we changed my name from Mark to something else because I don't like everybody knowing how much money I have.
12: You said he got kicks. I see you.
4: Yeah.
3: There we go.
4: And I've done that, and I've saved up like $135,000.
3: Well, dude, there you go. There's your off ramp.
12: Wait a minute.
3: If you need some cushion,
12: this is the channel I need to be following.
3: You got the right person on the call, Mark, because Jade's a big. She's a shoehead, I think, is what they're called.
12: Sneakerhead.
3: Sneakerhead. Yeah, that's how old I am.
12: He said a shoehead. That's okay. I'll take it.
4: Hey, it's fine.
3: That's how not cool I am.
12: Listen, when you tell me the numbers...
14: Dude, put your 2 weeks in tomorrow.
12: Because here's the thing. If you decide that, oh man, I want this $3,200 back, go get another retail job, right?
14: Retail will always be there. They're always going to need marks of the world. But right now, you enjoy this YouTube stuff, right?
4: It's my passion. It really and honestly saved my life.
14: How many hours are you putting into it right now with your retail job? Every week.
4: With retail, I'm at 40, and with YouTube, I'm at least at 75 to 80. Like, wow. Because I'm also trying to build another channel as well about technology and trying to build that up as well. So I'm really,
14: dude, I would ride
4: up
14: this train until
4: the morning.
12: Follow the passion. It's been lucrative for you, and it seems like you have cracked a code that many are trying to crack. So keep going in that direction.
14: Yeah.
12: And you can afford, I'm telling you, you can afford health insurance for yourself. Is it just you or is it an entire family?
4: It's just me. My girlfriend lives with me, and I mean, she makes like 75 grand a year too, but yeah. I mean.
12: And it's just for you. You can afford that.
4: Yeah, correct.
14: Congrats, Mark. You just earned another subscriber from Jade today. That's exciting.
12: Wait, let me go and click this.
14: That's pretty
12: cool. Let me smash that subscribe button.
14: That's pretty cool. And it is true, Jade. I mean, it's crazy. We'll talk to like a 13-year-old who's making $7,000 a month from YouTube. It's just a different environment.
12: Different environment.
14: And not everyone's going to understand it, but it sounds like even your family's supportive. Your dad's laughing at you saying, dude, you made $9,000 a month from this YouTube channel. It's time to go. Why are you spending 40 hours a week in retail? Yeah. I love it. That's
12: subscribe.
14: Great story.
12: He got kicks.
14: That's the American dream right there, becoming a YouTuber. Liz is in Omaha up next. Liz, how can we help?
5: Hey, I'm Jade and George.
14: What's going on?
5: How can I let go of my savings account that I've built over a decade? I'm a workaholic, and I work about 60 to 80 hours a week, and the only debt I really have is about 500 in credit cards. Just I pay it off each month.
12: Okay.
5: And I got in a hit-and-run accident in 2023, and I financed a car.
12: Oh.
14: What's left on the balance?
5: So about $12,000. $675.
14: And how much do you have in savings?
5: So I have two bank accounts. I moved up here in Omaha from South Carolina. And in my South Carolina bank account, I have about $12,667.
12: Okay.
5: In a CD. Actually, it's in a CD. And I have $800 in the savings account in that same bank. And then the bank that I use right now, I have $38,000 and about $1,000 in checking. I just found you guys in February, end of February, beginning of March, and now I'm just obsessed with you guys. I listen to you guys 24/7. And I did the baby steps backwards. I opened a Roth IRA a couple months ago, and my savings account is now $38,000. So I had $47,000 in my Wells Fargo, and now I just can't get myself to make that last. Because I could really pay off this car like right now if I wanted to.
12: Yeah, just take the $12,000 from the one savings account and knock it out. And then cash flow out. Why not?
14: I mean, look at the reality of this. You pay off this car, and you're left with $25,000. Can you live with that? Can you stack back up some cash?
5: I mean, I work two jobs now. I probably could.
14: Yeah. I mean, you're a workaholic. You're a save-aholic. It's time to be a debt-free-aholic. How about that?
12: What are you making from these two jobs, from these 80 hours a week?
5: $15 from Culver's, and I'm a vendor, so I make $22 an hour, and I do about 50.
12: I will say this to you, Liz. I might look for some jobs that are a little bit higher paying so that you're not having to work 80 hours to get the same result, because that'll break your back after a while.
14: If you can work 40 to get the same amount of pay, you'll get your mental health back, and you won't have to be so aggressive in every other area. But I would pay off the car today And if you don't sleep good at night with a paid off car, you can always go get another loan. They'll give it to you.

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7: Our scripture of the day, Ecclesiastes 3, verses 1 and 2. There is a time for everything, and a season for every activity under the heavens, a time to be born and a time to die, a time to plant and a time to uproot. Michael Altshuler said, "The bad news is time flies. The good news is you're the pilot." Look at that.
8: All right. Okay.
7: I'm the pilot of time in my own life, I guess. Okay.
8: I was thinking.
7: I'll chew on that one, Michael.
8: Yeah.
7: Thank you.
8: Okay.
7: All right. Neil is in Grand Rapids up next. What's going on, Neil?
9: Hi, Jade and George. Thank you for taking my call.
7: Absolutely.
9: I'm retiring next year, and my wife and I are both 75 years old, and we've been married for 59 years. I think we're in great shape. Thank you. I think we're in great shape financially. My wife is still a little nervous. If you do the math, we were married when we were 16 years old.
8: Wow.
9: And I was a father at 16, so talk about baby
8: wow,
9: steps.
8: Wow, amazing, Neil.
9: Yeah. Yes, and I was working at a car wash. So I understand why she's a little nervous about money, because we started out dirt poor. She doesn't want to go back to being poor. But I think we're in good shape. Our kids are all grown. They're all financially okay. I don't plan on leaving money to them intentionally. And I think here's what we have. We have our home is worth $350,000. Okay. We have a $63,000 mortgage at 2.75%. We have Social Security after taxes of $41,000 a year.

0: We have a 401 worth about $450,000. We have a Roth IRA at about $150,000. And we usually carry about $40,000 or $50,000 in our bank checking account. Beyond that, we have cars and antiques worth about another $100,000.
1: Are the cars paid off?
0: Yes.
1: Okay, good.
0: So we have no other bills.
1: So the Social Security, what is that, $3,000 a month?
0: About, yes. Okay.
1: Mm-hmm. Is that enough to, can you live solely off the Social Security, or do you need, how much do you pull out of the, would you be pulling out of the 401k and the Roth?
0: I would think, we kind of did it, and it's going to be a little hard to figure, but about another $10,000 per year.
1: Okay.
2: Is what you need out of the retirement accounts?
0: Yes.
2: Okay.
0: Yes.
2: We'll call it 12. So what's your question today?
0: Well, I'd like to take time for travel and entertainment. I'm looking at about $15,000 a year, maybe 20, that I think we should be able to enjoy our lives over the next, 15 years. That's going to 90. I think I'm aggressively, aggressively on our 401s, et cetera, but I think I would downplay that down to about a 50% short term after I'm retired, 30% in an index fund, and 20 in an FDIC. So I do the math, and it looks like we're okay. But again, my wife's a little nervous, and I get it.
2: So would you be pulling from retirement, instead of pulling 12, you'd pull 24?
0: Yes.
2: Something like that? Okay.
0: Yep.
2: I mean, I'm crunching some napkin math here. If you had a 24 run retirement, let's say you guys live to be 99, and just using your 600 grand, if you needed to pull 24 grand a year from retirement, you have a 99.2% success rate. And that's not counting the antiques, the money. So mathematically, you're okay. And I would have her and you sit down with a SmartVestor Pro to actually show her these projections, to show her just how small of a chance there is of failure with these numbers.
0: Sure.
2: Now, if you ramp it up, they'll show you, hey, if you ramp it up to 36 instead of 24, you could run into problems if you guys live to be 100.
0: Sure.
2: And then you guys can have actual facts instead of, right now it's just all emotion.
0: Right, right. And I understand. The first 10 years of our marriage, we were struggling. And then we, started investing late. I had a business, so I didn't invest in a 401 until I was probably 50. It went from there. But
2: what's your mortgage payment?
0: I understand it. Pardon me?
2: What's the mortgage payment every month?
0: Mortgage payment, I think it's $700 approximately.
2: Okay. I was just wondering if there was a compromise here where you said, hey, we're going to sell off some of the antiques, pay off the mortgage, that'll free up $700. Would that make you feel better about us loosening the purse strings a little bit and enjoying our retirement?
1: I'll tell you, it'd make me feel better.
0: Yes. Well, she doesn't want to pay off the mortgage because I suggested we do that.
2: Why doesn't she want to?
0: Well, because she's worked our way to a 2.75 interest rate.
1: Oh,
0: and she's very proud of that. And she likes knowing that we have paying the bills. She does a good job with it. And I think there's a little security there.
1: You said she likes paying the bill.
2: There's security in owning your own home free and clear, not the bank owning it.
1: She'd still pay the taxes.
0: Right, right.
2: Let her pay the insurance and taxes and she can have a field day. But if she's worried about money, and she's also saying, I want to keep my $700 payment. Well, now we have two conflicting opinions.
1: Yep.
2: Do you want to keep the interest rate, or do you want to enjoy retirement?
0: Right.
1: Yeah. I mean, you said you're going to work for one more year?
0: Yes.
1: If you reached over and you paid off the mortgage, and then for the next year, you put the $700 back and reinvested it along with what you're doing now, that feels pretty good to me.
0: Yeah, I think so. And that's what I was talking about, too. So, yeah, I think she's going to be okay. She's probably listening. I'm working out of town. But just knowing that somebody else agrees with me, I think she knows. And
1: yeah.
0: But we just want to enjoy ourselves.
1: What kind of work do you do, Neil?
0: I'm a CEO right now. I did construction most of my life, but
1: okay.
0: I've been a CEO for 20 years.
1: Wow,
2: and, fantastic.
0: Yeah.
1: Way to go. Proud of you guys.
2: Yeah.
1: And congrats on 59 years. That's
2: really
1: incredible.
2: I vote for enjoying retirement because the truth is, Neil, you're 75. I hope you guys live to 100, but we don't know what the future holds. And some people hoard the money and go, well, when we're 80, we'll enjoy it. And then there's a health problem. And now they can't travel.
1: Yeah,
2: and they can't enjoy it. And so there's a great book, too, called Die with Zero. I don't agree with everything in the book, but the general premise is pretty good of enjoy your money while you're alive and spoil your kids while you're alive and not hoard it until they're in their 60s and you give them $1 million that they don't need anymore.
1: It goes right along with our scripture and quote of the day.
0: I was
1: There's
0: just
1: a time
0: that.
1: For everything.
2: That's right.
0: Yes,
2: it's time to live. So yeah. I hope she's listening, Neil, and I hope that helps. But I would sit down with a professional who can run these actual numbers and show her the truth and show you the guardrails. Hey, you can spend between this and this and be totally fine. Even in a worst-case scenario, here's where you'd be. So yeah. I hope that helps. Thomas is in Bentonville, Arkansas. Thomas, what's your question today?
3: Hi there. I make about $50,000 a year take home, and I was just curious on how you guys could how to afford a house. That income is subject to change due to promotions in the future. I'm only 23 years old. We're on baby step 3 right now, and we're just trying to build a nice emergency fund because we're a one-income household with a little boy at home.
1: Oh, sweet. Wow.
2: And that's you want to keep it that way. You want to keep her at home, keep you working,
3: yes.
2: And let's increase the income so that we can become homeowners instead of continuing to rent?
3: Yes.
1: What do things cost in your area to have the type of home that you're thinking of reasonably? What would you have to spend?
3: Right around $300,000 right now. There's nothing within an hour. There's nothing within an hour of work that we can afford with the 25% rule.
1: Yeah.
2: Okay.
1: And I was going to say, you know, the 25% rule, that's good. And you're bringing home, what is that, around $3,500 a month?
3: Yeah, around.
1: Okay.
3: A little more, actually, $3,900.
1: Okay, $3,900. That banks.
2: Because right now,
1: better.
2: That means a $1,000 mortgage payment, which, as you can imagine, very difficult with today's housing prices and interest rates, which means we need to either save more for the down payment or change the home price, and that's going to take some patience in getting your income up. So that's what I would be focused on. You're 23. That's a great income. I would focus on what can I do to start making 60, 70, 80 over the next couple of years so that you have more margin to stack for the down payment.
1: Yeah, and let me just encourage you that 23 is so young. My husband and I got married at 23, and we didn't buy our first house together until, oh my goodness, was that 35 that we bought?
2: And the average age now, Jade, is like 38 to 40 for first-time homeowners.
1: That's right.
2: So I wouldn't be in a rush, Thomas, but I would be very intentional on working on my income, staying debt-free, setting a goal, you and your wife sitting down saying, hey, we're going to save $24,000 a year. That's $2,000 a month we got to sock away into this high yield savings account. What must be true for us to get there? I need to go make more money. 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Hope that helps. 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Remember, there's ultimately only one way to financial peace, and that's to walk daily with the Prince of Peace, Christ Jesus.
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6: ABC News, I'm Wayne Cabot. Vice President Vance says a fund to pay aggrieved Americans using $1.8 taxpayer dollars, $1.8 billion, would be decided case by case. and wouldn't rule out paying those who attacked cops at the Capitol on January 6th. Asked about the war,
7: "We are not going to have a deal that allows the Iranians to have a nuclear weapon. So as the president just told me, we're locked and loaded. We don't want to go down that pathway, but the president is willing and able to go down that pathway."
6: New details about the young killers who murdered three people yesterday at a San Diego mosque from Police Chief Scott Wall.
8: "The guns were not registered to these individuals. And belonged to the parents of one of the individuals."
6: Noticing the guns were gone from her home, the mother of one of the teens alerted the police, who could not stop them in time. Markets closing lower today, the Dow falling 322 points. This is ABC News. An American doctor doing missionary work in Africa has tested positive for Ebola. Dr. Peter Stafford has been taken to Germany for treatment, for monitoring. His wife is also a doctor. She and another doctor in the group are also in quarantine. Colleague Dr. Scott Myrie on how they're doing.
9: "They are all considered contacts. They were exposed to patients that were considered to be Ebola cases, though the patients that they saw died before they and were buried before they could be tested because the epidemic was identified as Ebola virus so late after so many cases have happened, but they're all asymptomatic."
6: 131 deaths so far. Some of the cruise line passengers quarantined at the National Quarantine Unit in Nebraska for possible exposure to hantavirus have asked to quarantine at home instead. The CDC says, nope, you got to stay there for 12 more days at least. I'm Wayne Cabot, ABC News.
10: 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That ticket? That was nothing. Click it. 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
4: Here's your weather forecast from the Platte Valley Bank Weather Center. Skies fair, sunshine with highs in the mid-50s, increasing clouds tonight with lows into the upper 30s. Might have a couple sprinkles in a Wednesday morning, otherwise partly sunny. Breezy southeast winds developing 15 to 30 with highs in the mid-60s. By Wednesday night, cloudy with lows low 40s, setting up scattered showers and thunderstorms Thursday into the day Friday. Temps remain middle and upper 60s. Meteorologist Don Watzel on KNEB.
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2: Normal is broke and common sense is weird. 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I'm George Campbell, joined by Jade Warshaw, and we are fired up to take your calls about life and money. The number to call is 888-825-5225. I can see we have one or two phone lines open right now. So if you're that person who's going, why should I call? I'm never going to get through. You might win the Ramsey Show lottery today and make it through if you're kind to our phone screener, Christian. 888-825-5225 is the number to call. Susan is in San Francisco kicking us off. What's going on, Susan?
21: Hello. Thank you for taking my call.
2: Sure.
21: I'm calling up regarding my father-in-law. My father-in-law lost his retirement money due to bad investments and a divorce. Mm. Now he's barely scraping by with Social Security. My husband comes from a family of three other siblings. My father-in-law has told us that he's in, or my husband and I told us, he told us, my husband and I, that he's in $33,000 in debt from credit cards and is barely scraping by between the credit card debt, food, living expenses, etc. He has about $100 left over a month. He has started asking us to buy him things after a knee surgery he had. We bought him a recliner, also redid his shower to help him get in and out easier.
1: That's great.
21: And then he asked us for $1,000 more to help with some other expenses. Now he's asking us to buy him hearing aids. My husband and I hasn't talked to any of the other siblings to help with their dad. He doesn't think they can afford it. When do we stop?
1: Wow. How old is the father-in-law?
21: 84.
1: Okay. Okay. I'm so sorry that took place. And it sounds like he just didn't have the financial literacy to invest correctly. And then it sounds like the divorce was kind of a double whammy there.
2: Did he get divorced very late in life?
21: Well, he's divorced twice. So this one, yeah, he was a second marriage. Mm-hmm.
1: Was he, what I want to know first, before I talk about him, I want to know about you guys. What's your financial situation?
21: We're doing, you know, well, we do have two children that are still in school. So we are paying for them. To finish school. They'll be here done in about a year or so.
1: College?
21: College. So financially wise, I mean, we're doing good.
1: In the way of there's no debt, you guys have plenty of retirement. I should be clear by that question. Any debt?
21: No. We pay off our credit cards every month. We're doing well with retirement. We're putting away with money with that. I mean, to pay stuff for him. I mean, yes. I mean, we have to tighten the budget a little bit to pay whatever the father-in-law needs. So that does put like some kind of strain on us, just because we aren't able to do the things that we would like to do.
1: Right. Because this is costing you, a lot so far. And I mean, hearing aids are not cheap. I mean, we're talking a couple of $1,000s. How much?
21: Well, he's anywhere between, you can get them from $1,500 to $5,000.
1: Right, right.
21: Mm-hmm.
2: What does your husband think about all this? Does he want to continue helping dad financially? Does he want to put a stop to it, a limit to it?
21: Well, he's now, you know, after this is like the fourth time he's asked us for things, he's like, okay, when is this going to end? Like, what is next? Like, if the car breaks down.
2: Yeah. Well, the truth is it won't end until you end it.
1: Yeah, right. Because, you know, life keeps lifing and things keep popping up. So I agree with George. It's not going to end.
2: I mean, I don't know what his health is like at this point. Is he able to take care of himself? Does he live alone?
21: Yeah, he lives alone. He's able to take care of himself. He lives in a small apartment. Health-wise, he's okay.
1: So there's two realities here, and I don't think I need to say this to you. I think you've thought of this, but it's worth saying out loud for the call. We're very much self-starters, autonomy is good, be in charge of your own life, that sort of thing. And so for that reason, I don't think that you have a moral obligation to take care of this person. So hear me say that. However, the two things that you're holding in your hand are, I have my life going over here, I have money that I want to spend on my life and my family, what have you. And then you have this guy over here who, the truth is, he's not going to work. He's 84 years old. He's not going to bring in any income. And so what you're balancing is his quality of life and how that is affecting your quality of life. And this is not a selfish statement, but it is kind of like a mental calorie soul tax statement, which is it going to drain you more to know he's over here, he needs hearing aids, he doesn't have them, his car is broke down, he's having trouble eating, like those sorts of things, are those going to bother you to the extent to where you go, you know what, maybe it's just worth it for me to help out. Maybe that actually does improve my quality of life and I'm not over here worried about it all the time. There is something to be said for that. And I think that you've probably weighed that out mentally. And I think only you know, is this something that really is a need or is this something that there are measures that he can take to lower his lifestyle? Can he sell his home and downgrade to an apartment? Are there things that he can do to kind of fund this out for another 10 years if he's healthy? So does he live in a house? Is there things that you can sell off that can kind of stave this off from you guys fitting the bill?
21: Not really, no, because when he did lose his house through the divorce and they had to sell it, they were already deep in debt at that time, so he didn't make any money from selling the house. So he basically has, you know, he lives, like I said, in a small apartment and stuff.
2: What's his rent?
21: Thing too, I'm not exactly sure what it is, to tell you the truth. I don't know.
2: If you're going to give him a single dollar more, you're going to be very involved with his finances and understand exactly how much is coming in and how much is going out, because that controls how much you're going to end up having to give every month. And it gives you a very clear picture about the future of this. Is he even making the minimum credit card payment? Is it in collections and they're coming after him? You guys need to get clear on that as you step further into his financial life. And I would have your husband talk to the siblings. Right now we're assuming that nobody can chip in and nobody wants to help. I would have a come to Jesus meeting with them going, hey, listen, here's what's going on with Dad. Not doing well financially. Are you guys willing and able to chip in a certain amount per month, put a limit on it, even a time limit and a number limit? So that they know this is not an eternal funding of Dad's life.
1: That's right.
2: Because he could live another 15 years, right?
21: Right.
1: And if he has no assets, truly, I wouldn't even worry too much about this credit card debt. If they sue him, there's nothing they can take.
2: It's unsecured.
1: Okay. And it's not going to pass to you guys. So that would not be something I would jump in and say, well, we've got to pay off the credit card debt. No, you know, you can keep paying minimums if you want to. But
2: and if they do come after him, if he does miss a payment, I would be contacting Guardian Litigation. They're a nationwide law firm that can help with this debt settlement collection issues. They'll assign him an attorney to help with all of this. And you can reach out to them at guardianlit.com/Ramsey. But right now, we need a game plan with some timelines. We need limits to all of this. Otherwise, it will never end. It is Bank of Susan forever. And he's going to come for $1,000, then $2,000, then $5,000. And you guys need, for your own marriage and sanity, this needs to stop, or it needs limits.

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1: I've been doing this show for over 30 years, and some of the saddest calls I've taken are from situations that are completely preventable.
0: Yeah, and what's so hard is I feel like one of those, especially the ones that I'm like, oh, it's terrible, are people that call in and their spouse has passed away suddenly and they don't have life insurance. 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
2: Ray is in Columbus up next. What's going on, Ray?
3: Hey, guys. Thanks for taking my call.
2: Sure. How can Jade and I help?
3: Well, first, I'd like to share a brief cautionary tale with other Ramsey listeners, and then I'll get into my specific housing circumstance that hopefully you guys can give me some advice on. So last year, I purchased my first home with my fiance, and which goes directly against Ramsey advice, and sure enough, the thing happened. Not 4 months into that home, we ended up separating.
4: So
3: that, you know, was very stressful emotionally, on top of the financial aspect of that. So I was forced to sell the home that I could no longer afford. It made sense with two incomes, but just couldn't swing it with one. Mm-hmm. So this is a classic kind of circumstance that you all would, warn against.
2: How did that work? Was both your names on the mortgage and the deed?
3: Just me. It was just me.
2: Okay.
3: So, we had split the down payment, which is a very modern thing to do. So I had to sell the home, and I didn't quite get back the down payment, but I was fortunate enough to be able to make the sale without realtors, just to a neighbor, so didn't have to pay commissions. So
2: okay.
3: Got out of the home relatively clean. But that brings me to now. I moved into a one-bedroom apartment to try to get my feet back under me and kind of keep chugging along with life, even though it was very difficult. And not a month and a half after signing that lease, I was laid off from my job.
4: Oh, boy.
3: So kind of just a combination of things. So now I'm looking at really potentially moving back in with my parents at 32, which is incredibly humbling. I guess my question is, in terms of the lease, you know, what really are my options? I asked the property management company about a potential buyout, and that would ultimately amount to roughly $16,000 for only 3 months of occupancy.
2: Sheesh. And they're not willing to work with you at all on a smaller early termination fee, or could you find a replacement tenant to take over?
3: Right. So I've explored those options. I requested the early termination fee, which they wanted to be $7,000. So that would be in addition to the rent that I've paid, and then, of course, the fees that are non-refundable, et cetera.
4: Mm-hmm. So you can't go back and get the rent that you've paid, but just if you were to early terminate today... And be how quickly could you move out, and what would you still be on the hook for?
3: I could be out of there. In 2 days, really.
4: Okay.
3: And
4: so they'd prorate this
3: research,
4: month, or they'd make you pay the whole month.
3: They would make me pay the whole month. Well, I need to give them 30 days notice.
4: Okay.
3: But physically, I could be out of the apartment, you know, this week. I had offered, a few thousand dollars to cover their estimated damages, which is typical for early termination fees, right? A couple months rent for them to remarket and re-rent the unit. But they were very firm on $7,000 on top of all, like I said, the other rent and whatnot. What I'm worried about is... not being able to pay that, and then being sent to collections, and then that impacting my ability to rent for years to come.
2: Yeah. So, mm-hmm. Was there a severance with the layoff?
3: No, it was unexpected and without notice, so no severance.
2: Okay. And what are your job prospects now? What were you doing, and how long do you think it'll take for you to get back into a similar role?
3: So I was a designer, an architect in training, so to speak. Things are slowing down in the industry, especially where I'm living currently, which is why I'm kind of trying to regroup, like I said, for just a short period back at my parents to really explore what the next move would be.
2: How much money do you have to your name?
3: That's another thing I wanted to talk to you guys about and get some perspective on, because typically the show has some pretty dramatic scenarios, and maybe which makes me feel a little better about myself, but maybe doesn't give me a lot of perspective in terms of how, you know, well I'm doing. So I have $20,000 in a Roth IRA, $20,000 roughly in a 401k, $10,000 in another brokerage account, and then about $8,000 in kind of a typical checking savings.
2: Okay, great. So you do have some money. So if they were to offer a settlement for an early termination, you could cover it through the brokerage account and or your checking or savings.
4: Mm-hmm.
3: True. Yeah.
4: What caused you to look at this and go, I don't have the money to do this. I need to call the show. Why do you have pause on spending your money to get out of this lease?
3: Frankly, I wanted to know if there were other options, in terms of, just my, where I stand legally, if I had any grounds for debate or negotiation with them. Really, it just felt like an exorbitant amount of money.
2: Yeah. Well, I mean, there's certain laws in your state, and I don't know what those are. If you want to contact an attorney, that would be the place to get legal help. We are no experts in that field.
4: Mm-mm.
2: But what I would do is push on the negotiation front, because if this is it a large kind of complex owned by a corporation?
3: Yeah, it's a larger management company. Yeah,
2: okay. The other thing I would do, just as a resourceful guy, is I would take my lease agreement and upload it to AI and really understand it better than they do. Because that's what you signed. Gotcha. That's the contract they're going to hold you to. I don't think they're going to rip it up and go, well, we'll just work with you outside of that.
4: Mm-hmm.
2: Because, again, this is a big corporation.
4: They want their money.
2: They're just all doing their jobs, and they want their money. And so I would just be pushing on that, figure out exactly what's in that lease agreement and contract to figure out what my options are. I don't believe Ohio has any job loss financial hardship exemption unless the lease itself has a provision for that. So that's, again, some of the homework I would be doing. You can contact an attorney, but I think worst case, what is your rent right now? What is it costing to stay there?
3: The rent is $1,600 a month, roughly.
4: Mm-hmm.
2: Okay. And what are your other expenses? Like, what does it take to run your life for a month if you went bare bones?
3: You know, I'm a pretty efficient guy. Bare bones would be probably another grand on top of that.
2: Okay.
3: I would say for gas, food, et cetera.
2: Cause you're still a capable man. You can go do 7 side hustles and still cover that month without dipping into the brokerage or savings. So I would try that. I would try desperately to find an actual career job again. In the meantime, doing all these side hustles and floating your checking and savings until you can negotiate with your landlord to maybe negotiate the $7,000 down if you found a replacement tenant. So they might be willing to work with you there. Said, hey, if I find a replacement tenant, will you bring it down to 1 month's rent as penalty and keep the deposit, whatever.
3: Right.
2: And I think if you're the squeaky wheel and you do the hard work for them of finding a tenant, they might be willing to work with you.
4: Yeah.
2: But it's not I would not just go pay $16,000 today to get out of this.
4: Yeah, I just want to check on, though, your efficiencies, because I want to make sure you're covering your insurances and stuff. Do you have insurance? Do you have medical and everything like that?
3: So lost that with the job.
4: Yeah, that's what I'm concerned about, is I don't want
2: one accident
4: riding around here. So I would want you to pick up something for the interim. And
2: you should be able to get Cobra, even though it's expensive.
4: Exactly.
2: In the interim.
4: So that's on my list, too, because, I mean, every time you go out in the street, there's an opportunity for you to be in a worse off position than you are now. So let's make sure all of our bases are covered. And if you look up and you go, dadgummit, you know, with rent, with my eating and gas and Cobra and all that, I can't float this, then that's an excuse to, okay, we might have to dip into the checking just to get out of this. But please, please, please don't sacrifice lack of health insurance. We've seen that happen. And that's where a lot of bankruptcy cases are born.
2: Good luck, Ray.

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2: 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I'm Chad Moyer. 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Cash cattle country has been very quiet here today. No bids, no asking prices evident yet. We'll wait for that till later in the week. Just a handful of trades have been reported in Iowa today. A few sales at 262 and a half on a live basis. But again, it's just a handful here and there. Nothing to really call it any sort of a trend for the week. Boxed beef cutouts for today. Choice did end 361 higher at 395.75. Selects were up 335 at 393.58. Choice Select spread was $2.17. Total load count today was 81. USDA reports last week in Nebraska, the live steer average was 263.72. The live heifer average, 262.83. Dressed steer average, 411.38. Dressed heifer average, 413.51. Preliminary data from last week, live weights, 1468, down 3 pounds from the week before. Dressed weights at 900, down a pound from last week. Over the hog trade today, Iowa, Minnesota, the average 94.92, down 52 cents. Western Corn Belt down 51, 94.93. Pork cutouts, loins down 369, bellies were down 524, hams were down 5, ribs did end 524 higher. Overall carcass value 148, down 96.88. Total load count today 409. At the terminals, barrels and gilts dollar lower at 66, sows were steady at 56 to 62. USDA preliminary data from last week, live weights on the hogs, 292, dress 218. Both were down a pound from the week before. 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
11: Here's your weather forecast from the Platte Valley Bank Weather Center. Skies fair, sunshine with highs in the mid-50s, increasing clouds tonight with lows into the upper 30s. Might have a couple sprinkles in a Wednesday morning, otherwise partly sunny. Breezy southeast winds developing 15 to 30 with highs in the mid-60s. By Wednesday night, cloudy with lows low 40s, setting up scattered showers and thunderstorms Thursday into the day Friday. Temps remain middle and upper 60s. Meteorologist Don Watzel on KNEB.
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13: Wow, this is amazing to get to talk to y'all.
12: We're amazed to get to talk to Matthew. We're so excited to help.
13: Yes, sir. Yeah, so I'll be brief, and my question is me and my fiance, we just got engaged, and I'm 20 years old, and I don't have no debt, and I make pretty good money. However, she wants to go to RN school to become a registered nurse, but I'm trying to convince her not to take out student loans, and I'm in the financial position I could pay for it, but I don't want to make a mistake saying if she did not end up loving registered nurse that I'm out $40,000.
14: Yeah. When's the wedding? Have you guys set a date?
13: No. It'll probably be January of next year. Okay. But she has got graduated with an associate's degree and now wants to go to RN school.
12: Is she working right now?
13: Yes, sir. Yeah, she's a waitress at a barbecue joint.
14: So
13: yes, sir.
14: Your uneasiness about paying for this is more about, is this the career that she really wants? It's not about, you know, anything else, correct?
13: Yeah, no, it's, I mean, I work really hard for my money. I'm a rancher. Mm-hmm. And I don't mind helping her out just so we can stay out of debt. Because once we are married, I don't want to get the burden of debt.
12: You're a wise man at 20. That's impressive. And how old is she?
13: She's 21.
14: What makes you think that this could be something that she's just got in her mind right now but will change her mind down the line? Has she shown that to be part of, like, a personality characteristic?
13: Not necessarily. It's just she's never had any family members or experienced a job, and I know being a nurse is a super hard job.
14: That's right.
13: So I just don't want her to, I don't want to spend this money and then we end up looking back as a huge mistake.
12: Yeah. Well, and the other piece that you haven't mentioned is covering somebody's education that you're not married to just has a lot of risk.
13: Yeah, just like the last caller.
12: You heard it, man. I mean, listen, you could be calling in a year from now, man, I paid for her nursing school and then we broke up and I can't get my money back.
13: Yes, sir.
12: Now, I hope that doesn't happen. I hope you guys are married and have a wonderful long marriage, but there's still that risk factor. When you're not married, you have no protection there. And so I love the idea of you guys developing a plan to cash flow her nursing school. And that might mean, hey, you're going to work for this next year and come January, we get married. Let's reassess. Let's see where we're at financially. Let's have her start saving up in order to cash flow this, because it's going to become y'all's burden once you're married.
14: I'd also look at, I mean, you guys have a not quite a year, but if you're planning on getting married in January, in the meantime, she can do some programs out there that will allow her to shadow that career and really get in that environment and see, can I stomach it? Do I like it? And get a sense of what it feels like, get a sense of the hours, and really do her due diligence before you were to shell that money out. And this is the perfect time to do that while she continues to work and save up.
12: Yeah, I was going to suggest, can she work in a healthcare environment in an administrative role where mm-hmm. she at least gets to see the inner workings of the system, talk to the nurses, and get a real feel for what it's going to be like? Because mm-hmm. she might find out, man, I really like healthcare, but I'd rather be on the business side versus with patients all day. And so I do think you're right to be cautious and go a little slow here. And I think she's just going, nursing sounds good.
14: Mm-hmm.
12: And it is. It's a great field if you're the right fit for it. And you can get paid a lot of money and help a lot of people.
14: Yeah, she could do a nursing shadowing program. She could volunteer at a hospital for a while. She could maybe start as a CNA and do that first and not shell out the $40,000 right away. There's a lot of things that she could do to kind of get her feet wet without spending a ton of money.
13: Yes, ma'am. Okay. Yeah, I'll try to pass it on. And then my other situation is trying to get her to fall in love with the Ramsey plan like I did about 4 years ago.
12: Well, she fell in love with you. Is that partially due to your fiscal responsibility?
13: Well, it's I think she loves the lifestyle and she loves me, and we live debt free. I live at the ranch. We take care of livestock all day long. She helps out with it a lot, and I think she's really interested. But the nursing, she doesn't know anybody that's a nurse, and she goes on Google and see what a nurse makes, and she wants to do that.
12: And that's the fear. If you're aiming at a certain paycheck, then that scares me.
14: Mm-hmm.
12: Because, number one, you may not finish school and may not see that paycheck, and it might be less than you thought, or it might be more stressful than you thought, and she jumps out of nursing after you guys sunk 40 grand into it. So I do think there's some premarital counseling to be done here, and we can help with that. We'll gift you guys Financial Peace University, and you go through that together, get on the same page, and we'll do the work for you on trying to convince her to jump on the Ramsey plan.
14: Yeah, I think we've given you some good solutions, and even for her to suss out the nursing program. My bigger thing is you need to talk about your viewpoints and philosophies around money. And like George said, we'll hook you up with the stuff, but you need to sit down one night and say, okay, here's the thing. I'm a guy, I built my whole life on avoiding debt. I don't do credit cards. I don't sign up for debt. It bothered me, or it gave me at least questions when you were so quickly willing to go into debt for a degree. And those are the questions that you do want to start asking now, and not even in an accusatory way or with like a bad, you know, air about it. Just seek to be curious and learn about her.
12: And I want to be aligned in every area of our life, and money's a part of that. That's it. That's how you start it. So wishing you the best. Hang on the line. We'll get you Financial Peace University to watch with her. All right. Brock is in Tampa up next. Brock, welcome to the show.
15: Hey, how's it going, y'all? I appreciate you taking my call.
12: Sure. What's going on?
15: So I got just a small question. I've got a classic car that I've heard some mixed input on whether I should keep it or sell it and invest the money that I get from it. I'm a young guy, so, you know, I guess any money that I can invest now will set me up later for the future.
14: How old are you, Brock?
15: I'm 19.
14: Okay.
12: You got any debt?
15: I have no debt.
12: Good. How much do you have in the bank right now?
15: A little over 100.
12: Fantastic. At 19.
14: Yeah.
12: Goodness. What do you make?
15: About 120.
12: Dude, you are crushing it. Okay.
14: What kind of work do you do, Brock, at 19 making 120?
15: Run like a landscape company kind of deal.
14: Good for you. So tell us about the classic car.
15: So I bought it off a customer about 7 months ago. It's a great little car. I love it. It just, you know, it just kind of fits, and you know, I've got money invested. I don't know. I've heard people like, hey, are you going to get rid of it?
14: What'd you spend on it?
15: I just want to see. I bought it for 10, and the car's probably worth closer to 20.
14: Cash?
15: Cash, yeah. Everything I got is cash.
12: So you could sell it for 20, and you're going, I might rather see that grow in an investment account than sit in a garage and collect dust and be something I have to maintain.
15: And that's kind of where I'm at with it, too. Now, what's even worse is the car sits outside.
12: Exposed to the elements.
15: It's not protected. Yeah, exactly.
12: And you want to pay for storage, insurance, all of that. How many other cars do you have?
15: I've got a place to store. I've got two other trucks.
12: Okay. Can you get another classic car one day, or is this the one of a kind, you'll never see it again, and you'll hate that you sold it?
15: I could definitely get another classic car. This car, too, isn't even like, if I wasn't to get a good deal on it, I would have never bought it, because it's not something that, like, would appeal to me.
12: Yeah.
14: You kind of sound like you're talking, we haven't had to talk you out of this. It sounds like you're set on it.
12: And I'll show you the math.
14: You just want somebody
12: to
14: say okay.
12: From 19 to 59.
15: But it sucks to get rid of it, though.
12: Well, you'll have a little bit of, you can grieve it. You'll say goodbye, and, you'll take that 20 grand, invest it. And if you just leave it in an investment account from 19 years old to 59 years old, it's a 40-year span with an average 10% rate of return. You're looking at $1 million in that one account.
14: That's true. But also hear us say you don't have to sell it
12: but
14: if
12: nothing's
14: you wanted
12: on fire.
14: To keep it.
12: If you were in crippling debt making 30 grand and this thing was going to be your savior, we'd say sell it today. Nothing's on fire, but you just convinced us you don't want to deal with this thing anymore.

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0: We had a blast recording this show live in front of audiences on the road in April. That's right, Ramsey Show Live. We traveled to four cities in the month of April and did Ramsey Show Live in front of about, you know, 300-something people. The show was filled with live questions from the audience. You get to see their faces, see the reactions, bring the spouse up to for the debate. And Jade and I had a great time. I was on two of those. I think
1: what,
0: Jade was on.
1: Were we Phoenix?
0: We were on zero of them, Jade. Together.
1: Oh, we were?
0: This year.
1: Is that
0: I was with...
1: no wonder my mind went blank.
0: Rachel and Ken. You were with Deloney and Ken
1: for one,
0: Rachel and Ken for the other.
1: Oh, George, what's up with that, man?
0: I know. They split... Well, we're too powerful together. You know, it's like
1: Our
0: Air Force One,
1: combined.
0: You gotta have one person on Air Force Two for safety. So Charlotte and Denver episodes are out right now on the Ramsey Show YouTube channel, Spotify, Ramsey Network app. Phoenix and Anaheim episodes will be coming out soon. They were super fun, and I think you're going to really enjoy watching them. The energy is electric.
1: It's just different.
0: That's right. Go check it out. All right, let's go to Eric in Las Vegas up next. Hey, Eric, what's going on?
2: Hey, how's it going? I was calling in because I kind of have a situation with my grandfather and his reverse mortgage, and my wife and I are still in baby step two. But he's having some health scares, so he needs us to kind of move in with him. So I'm trying to make sense, if it makes sense once we get done with our baby steps, if we try to tackle and get his reverse mortgage paid off, or do we just live there? He said he'd let us live there without rent while we're helping him. Do we get our money situated for a down payment on our own house after he passes? We're just kind of not sure where to go.
0: Man, boy, that's a lot to be handling right now.
2: Okay.
0: So he's got a health scare. Is that meaning you need to move in and take care of him full time? What does that look like?
2: So he's been passing out recently, and he's, you know, falling around his house and not being able to call for help and stuff. So it's kind of like, okay, it's time to, you know, move in. He doesn't have any other family. And
1: how old is he?
2: He's 80.
1: Okay. And so the deal is you move in, you help out, you don't have to pay rent. And then when the day comes and he's beamed up, you guys inherit the property?

0: Yeah, basically. But he has a reverse mortgage, and my wife and I just 6 months ago we had our son.
1: Mm-hmm.
0: And so the house is not super old. It was built in the 90s, but it needs some TLC. So I would probably have to front load that before even thinking about the reverse mortgage at all, which means if I didn't get the house, I'd pretty much lose that money.
1: Do you know the numbers around the house? Like, what does he owe on it? What percentage is the reverse mortgage, and what's it worth?
0: Yeah, the house is worth about $530. Currently, he owes $302,000 on the reverse mortgage, and I don't know the interest rate, but it's about $1,700 a month that goes up.
2: Man.
1: Wow.
2: Well, I would not do anything with the reverse mortgage mm-hmm. right now. You guys aren't in a financial position to do anything anyways. You got your own financial, you know, mess to clean up. You can still move in with him, and it can still be quote-unquote rent-free. I mean, he's basically mm-hmm. just using his house as a piggy bank with a lot of fees right now. These reverse mortgages, there's a reason they're sold on late-night TV with a, you know, washed-up actor with a mustache.
1: Yeah.
2: And so it's not a good product, terrible product, and I'm sad that he fell into it. But this is the reality for a lot of, you know, elderly people, is they didn't save for retirement, but they've got a paid-for house, and they see this marketing saying, hey, what if we could just send you a check every month? Doesn't that sound good? And they take it. So I would just hold, get his health back in order, and see what you can do to help take care of him. You keep fighting your own fight to get out of debt. And if this is a win-win for both of you, because you get to live rent-free with your family and get out of debt faster, and he gets the help from his wonderful grandson, I call this a win, regardless of what happens with the house later on.
0: Yeah, so like, because I make about $7,000 to $9,000, so I could clear this debt pretty quickly if we moved in. So that's my whole thing, is like, I don't know if it's still worth it once we get out of debt, or.
2: Well, I mean, you don't have $300,000 to pay it off, anyways.
0: Yeah, he was talking about a forward mortgage or something.
2: Oh man. Well, I would also get clear on his estate planning wishes and what is going to happen and who inheritance will go to, because I don't want you paying off a house that ends up going to somebody else and you have no recourse.
0: Yeah.
2: And so I'm not saying that, you know, you need to say, hey, if I'm paying this off, I get the house in the will. You may not even want this house to deal with, because like you said, it needs some TLC. It may not be the house you would have chose for your family to live in. But right now, that's not a problem. That's a bridge we can cross way later on.
0: The best case, short sight everything and just live rent free and kind of get out of my own situation.
2: You get yourself to a financial position, and this will be a great wake up call mm-hmm. of, man, I never want this to be me.
0: Yeah, I'm telling you.
2: That's it. And you help Grandpa live the best life he can live, considering his health conditions, and you will have done a good deed on this earth, my friend. Wishing you the best. Joseph is in Tampa up next on the line. What's going on, Joseph?
3: George, Jade, it's an honor to talk to you both. Thank you for taking my call.
2: Absolutely. What's your question today?
3: Guys, I think I made a dumb decision. I took out my 401k
1: Uh-oh.
3: So I can transfer it. I know. I took it out. I have it in the form of a check so I can transfer it to a Roth IRA.
2: Wait, was it like a direct rollover check?
3: That was my intention.
2: Like, it's not, and is it made out to you or to the next institution?
3: It's made out to the next institution.
1: Okay. That's good. We're still good.
3: But the institution I'm trying to roll it over to is saying that the account that I have would have to be closed and liquidated with them so they can open up a new IRA to put this money in, but I may face tax implications.
2: I think what you're talking about is the pro rata rule. Yeah, that's something you can look into. So basically, if you have a traditional account that has money in it and you're trying to convert, do you know what type of money this is? Is it all traditional or all Roth? Is it both?
3: It's just a 401k savings plan. It's all
2: traditional.
3: But I'm trying to put it into, it's called a later traditional IRA.
2: I've never heard of that one.
1: Me neither. Tell us about it. Why is it different?
3: What it says here, you want to change your later IRA account type of da-da-da. They're saying that I can only have one later IRA account. It's their name for their investments account, later, with Acorns.
1: Oh,
3: they're saying that,
2: that's where you're trying to roll this into?
3: Yes.
2: Okay. I would try to use a more reputable institution to roll this over into, like a Vanguard, Fidelity, Schwab. They're going to be much easier to work with. And you should be able to contact them and say, hey, I need this check to be voided and made out to this other institution.
3: Oh, okay. Because at this point, I mean, I was getting ready to crash out on these guys at Acorns and shut the account and put it back into Fidelity.
2: Yeah, I don't know the exact reason. I'm trying to think of why they would block you and say they need to close this account, liquidate it, open a new one. And my guess is there's some function where they can't do a rollover into an existing account.
3: Mm-hmm. Right. They can't have it into an existing account, and they won't let me have two of these investments account with their institution.
1: Yeah, I think George is right. I think you just need to knock on another door and go to another bank.
2: Because I've done this with my wife used to work at Ramsey for 9 years, and so we transferred her 401k. It had, you know, they ended up doing it as a check,
1: mm-hmm.
2: and then I literally took a picture of that, deposited it into a Vanguard rollover IRA. So that's what you're looking for, is a rollover IRA with Fidelity, Vanguard, or Schwab. That's what I would recommend.
3: And then contact the original institution and have the check reissued or whatever.
1: That's right.
2: Yes. Because I don't know enough about Acorns, but I don't know that they accept 401k rollovers. Or if they do, they're clearly making it very difficult.
3: They are. Okay.
2: Because I'm seeing here, as I looked it up, Acorns Later is designed for new contributions only, not for receiving rollovers from workplace retirement plans. So you chose the wrong brokerage to mess with, unfortunately, Joseph. Sorry, but at least you didn't withdraw the funds into your bank account.
1: Oh, thank God.
2: Because you'd be on the hook for some taxes, my friend. So, for anybody listening out there, if you leave your employer for any reason, you can do a direct rollover in kind. So, from traditional 401k to a rollover traditional IRA or Roth to Roth. And you want to make sure that you don't see the money. The money goes from one institution to the other institution. That's the way to do it without penalties and fees.
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7: ABC News, I'm Wayne Cabot. The Justice Department now revealing more about its settlement with President Trump, about his lawsuit against the IRS. In an addendum just now being revealed, the IRS would be, quote, forever barred from auditing Trump, his family, or their companies. Vice President J.D. Vance wouldn't rule out paying compensation to people who stormed the Capitol, and even those convicted of attacking police officers.
8: Every single case has its own details. Every single case has, you know, there are things about it that maybe don't meet the eye. We're just going to look at every case by case. That's all I'm saying. I'm not committing to giving anybody money or committing to giving no one money.
7: Georgians are voting in record numbers today in the primary. Voting is also underway in Kentucky, Alabama, Idaho, Oregon, and Pennsylvania, measuring Trump's hold on his party. Today, Trump endorsed Texas Attorney General Ken Paxton for Senate over the incumbent John Cornyn. This is ABC News. President Trump says he was an hour away from ordering more strikes on Iran this week, but then Gulf allies pressured him to hold off.
9: You know how it is to negotiate with a country where you're beating them badly? They come to the table, they're begging to make a deal, because they're begging to make a deal. I hope we don't have to do the war, but we may have to give them another big hit.
7: That construction noise is the White House ballroom being built. Being built all over Texas, solar farms.
10: Electricity generated by solar farms, some spreading thousands of acres, is expected to surpass coal for the first time this year within the power grid that covers most of Texas. Natural gas remains the dominant power plant fuel, but solar's share has increased from 4% to 12% since 2021. Considering the Trump administration's new restrictions on wind farms, solar may soon catch up to wind as a force behind Texas electricity. Jim Ryan, ABC News, Dallas.
7: And I'm Wayne Capps, ABC News.
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15: Good afternoon, Scotts Bluff, Western Nebraska, and Eastern Wyoming. After enjoying some sunny skies this Tuesday, we are going to start to see those clouds increase once again, especially towards evening, as a remnant trough that broke off of yesterday's system itself works across into the northern high plains. And this will eventually start to trigger a few widely scattered showers in a Wednesday and help set the tone for the rest of the work week. Temperatures a little bit warmer for tomorrow through Thursday and Friday. Our next system of interest after our midweek trough will be a Canadian low that will sink south from the northern prairies. This one should have a fairly strong cold front with it and plenty of moisture to work with. Therefore, we will likely end the work week, especially late Thursday through midday Friday, with fairly significant chances for rain showers and thunderstorms. Heavier rains may be possible at times. Then Memorial Day weekend finally looking warmer with more sunshine. We'll check out your forecast after this.
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15: Here's your weather forecast from the Platte Valley Bank Weather Center. Fair skies this afternoon will turn cloudy as we head into the overnight. After highs in the upper 50s, our overnight lows will rest into the upper 30s. A light rain shower after midnight, and then those rain showers will spread over the panhandle Wednesday. Highs low 60s with lows upper 30s Wednesday night. We'll get a break in the clouds before our next front arrives late Thursday afternoon. Highs mid 60s with showers and thunderstorms likely through Thursday night and Friday. Meteorologist Don Watzel, KNEB.
17: The winds have picked up a little bit in some areas here mid to late afternoon. Current temperature readings at the Legacy Co-op locations, it's 61 at Main Street Market at Scotts Bluff, 62 at Main Street Market at Torrington, 58 at Alliance, 56 at Main Street Market Kimball, 57 at Dalton, and 60 at Bridgeport. check the website, kneb.com. Click weather in your neighborhood to check webcams and weather conditions for those legacy co-op locations around the area. Shadron, sunny and 61. Sydney at 58. Winds gusting around 20 at times at Scott's Bluff. Gusting 22 at Shadron. Otherwise, winds are 8 to 10 miles per hour, maybe a little bit stronger times. Not real windy across the area today. Elsewhere in Nebraska right now, North Platte, sunny and 63. It's 65 and sunny at McCook. Ogallala, sunny and 61. Valentine, 57. Broken Bow at 62. It's sunny at Thedford and 61. Grand Island, sunny, 62. In Kearney, it's 63. And Lincoln, Omaha, both with partly sunny conditions. 63 at Lincoln, 59 at Omaha. The barometric pressure at Scott's Bluff, 30, 19 and falling. Again, winds are gusting at times around 20 miles per hour at Scott's Bluff. Humidity at 29%. And the temperature reading here at the studio now at KNEB at Scott's Bluff, we have 60 degrees. Again, for weather information anytime, you can always check the website. Click on weather on the homepage at KNEB.com.
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20: Thank you, Steve. Good afternoon, everyone. The Nebraska Public Service Commission has issued an order approving the proposed merger between Natural Gas Utilities Black Hills Corporation and Northwestern Energy Group Incorporated. With the order, Nebraska becomes the first state to approve the proposal, but approval remains pending before regulators in Montana and South Dakota, as well as by federal authorities. PSC Commissioner Kevin Stocker told KNEB News that the merger will be a good thing for Nebraska consumers, as Black Hills Energy is an excellent company and provides excellent service.
21: They did respond to the commissioner's desires to keep the increases at a minimum. Now, moving forward with the merger of Black Hills and Northwestern, it will be Black Hills. There will be no more Northwestern, probably in about 2 years after all of their contracts expire. Black Hills has demonstrated that they are a capable company, willing to negotiate and deliver excellent service.
20: As part of the settlement, a moratorium on general base service rate increases for Northwestern Energy customers in Nebraska will hold until May 1st of 2027, and for Black Hills customers until May 1st of 2028, with limited exceptions for extraordinary circumstances. The agreement also includes a prohibition on recovering merger transaction costs from Nebraska ratepayers, with the PSC finding the proposed merger would not adversely affect the utility's ability to serve their combined total of about 350,000 customers across the state. Mitchell residents will once again need to take a drive if they're seeking food staples such as fresh beef or chicken at the end of May. Staff inside Fresh Foods told KNEB News that the doors would be closing at the end of the month. End of May 7th, Fresh Foods Mitchell Facebook post confirmed that the last day for the community's grocery store will be May 29th. KNEB News reached out to Ben Dishman to inquire about the circumstances that led to the decision to close the store, but did not receive a response. A realtor's sign advertising the property has adorned the base of the Fresh Foods street sign for more than a month. Governor Jim Pillen visited Howard County Monday, where a tornado rated a high-end EF3 by the National Weather Service left a trail of destruction in the St. Liberty area Sunday evening. The NWS estimated it contained winds reaching 160 miles an hour, with the storm leveling or severely damaging multiple homes, power lines, and irrigation pivots. Pillen said during his monthly statewide call-in program Monday that thankfully no injuries were reported, but while on the tour, he learned one family had lost everything.
0: Not a family that my heart cries for them, because in 1 minute they were having a great afternoon, and 20 minutes later, literally everything that they built, except the stairwell they were under, is gone.
20: Pillen says the husband took a video of the tornado right up until the time he had to duck into the basement where his wife and their two young children were sheltering, and they were all uninjured. Pillen promised that the state would do whatever they could to help the families and communities recover. The American Red Cross has been on site providing immediate emergency relief, shelter, and supplies to the affected residents. A Mitchell woman avoids incarceration following a recent meth conviction. KNEB.TV's Ryan Murphy has that story.
3: What could have been a mandatory minimum of 3 years in prison turned out to be significantly less for a Mitchell woman who was caught with roughly 11 grams of methamphetamine. Last fall, a deputy found 45-year-old Rachel Stuckey passed out inside her Ford Edge parked on Wrights Gap Road. Court documents say a search for makeup bag led to the discovery of a white crystalline substance, which she claimed was hers, along with $700 cash. Now, she had been facing a Class 1D felony charge of possession of meth, 10 to 27 grams, but had it pled down to a Class 4 felony charge of possession of a controlled substance. Last Tuesday, Stuckey was back in court for sentencing and avoided any prison time by getting a term of 18 months of probation.
20: A 60-year-old Baird man has been sentenced to more than 2 decades in federal prison. On Thursday, Robert Crable Jr. was sentenced to nearly 23 years in prison on one count of conspiracy to produce child pornography and one count of possession of child pornography. In 2025, the Morrill County Sheriff's Office assisted the Department of Homeland Security investigations, the Nebraska State Patrol, and the Wing Task Force in an investigation into suspected child pornography operations. Evidence gathered indicated Crable was in possession of 2,000 files of child pornography, along with other explicit images and tens of thousands of lines of text communications Crable had with sex traffickers. The conversations included numerous instances of Crable purchasing child sexual abuse material from traffickers and Crable purchasing and directing live streams or video chats in which a child was being sexually abused. Review of Crable's financial records showed payments being made overseas, consistent with the conversations and the purchase of child sex abuse material. And help is needed in the preparations for upcoming Memorial Day ceremonies. Volunteers are asked to meet at Fairview Cemetery at 9 a.m. Saturday, then at Sunset Memorial Park around 1 p.m. to place flags on the graves of fallen veterans. Help is also needed to pick up the flags Tuesday starting at 9 a.m. Make sure you download the KNEB Storm Center weather app presented by Viera Wireless. It will give you detailed hourly forecasts, up to 15-day outlooks, live radar, app-exclusive video, and more when you get it from the Google Play or Apple Store. From the Rural Radio Newsroom, I'm Scott Miller.
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22: 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I'm Chad Moyer. 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Cash Cattle Country has been very quiet here today. No bids, no asking prices evident yet. We'll wait for that till later in the week. Just a handful of trades have been reported in Iowa today. A few sales at 262 and a half on a live basis. But again, it's just a handful here and there. Nothing to really call it any sort of a trend for the week. Boxed beef cutouts for today. Choice did end 361 higher at 395.75. Selects were up 335 at 393.58. Choice Select spread was $2.17. Total load count today was 81. USDA reports last week in Nebraska, the live steer average was 263.72. The live heifer average, 262.83. Dressed steer average, 411.38. Dressed heifer average, 413.51. Preliminary data from last week, live weights, 1468, down 3 pounds from the week before. Dressed weights at 900, down a pound from last week. Over the hog trade, trade today. Iowa, Minnesota, the average 94.92, down 52 cents. Western Corn Belt down 51, 94.93. Pork cutouts, loins down 369. Bellies were down 524. Hams were down 5. Ribs did end 524 higher. Overall carcass value 148, down 96.88. Total load count today 409. At the terminals, barrels and gilts dollar lower at 66. Sows were steady at 56 to 62. USDA preliminary data from last week. Live weights on the hogs, 292, dressed, 218. Both were down a pound from the week before. 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
22: On this week's program, we're going to talk a little bit about the beef industry, especially as it relates to a holiday that is right in front of us, Memorial Day, just around the corner. And here to give some perspective on that, Tevin Pieper, who is a member of the Scotts Bluff County Farm Bureau, also serves on the Nebraska Farm Bureau Promotion and Engagement Committee. Memorial Day, you know, is often seen as kind of the kickoff to summer, right? We think about grilling hamburgers and steaks on the grill. Tevin, why do you think Nebraska beef is so special that it is recognized in connection with Memorial Day?
25: Yeah, I mean, Nebraska has so many beautiful grasslands where cow-calf producers raise their calves, you know? And most of the land that cattle are raised on would not really be suitable for any other type of ag production, such as, you know, what we find in the sandhills. That soil type or water availability, we can't do a whole lot with other than grow grass and raise cows. So I think because the ranchers live there and they raise their cattle efficiently, they ultimately help to improve grassland health and increase soil carbon storage, which is a huge thing for the ecosystem as a whole. And then a majority of those cattle that are born and raised in Nebraska stay here to be fed and finished and then processed. And so it's a really unique system compared to other states, because a beef animal really stays here its whole life. So I think that's what makes Nebraska beef so special.
22: Yeah, absolutely. Now I think you've hit on something, because you, from your perspective, you know, you talked about that utilization of resources, right? But go beyond that. Why is beef such an important part of Nebraska's economy and rural community?
25: Yeah, so Nebraska is ranked number one in beef exports and number two in total cattle in the state. So that makes beef an incredibly important and essential part of our state's economy. Without beef cattle production, all communities, not just rural communities, would not thrive. So I think, but rural communities especially, you know, they rely on ranchers who support their local school systems, shop their local businesses, help maintain other services like hospitals and grocery stores and veterinarians and transport companies. All of those things are vital to rural communities, and ranchers are a huge part in keeping those thriving.
22: Tevin Pieper from the Scottsbluff County Farm Bureau, a member of the Nebraska Farm Bureau Promotion and Engagement Committee, and of course a rancher there in western Nebraska, talking a little bit about the beef industry and its significance here during the Memorial Day holiday.
24: Help strengthen the rural voice. Go to nefb.org to learn more about these topics and the value and benefits of membership. That's Ag on the Go with Farm Bureau. I'm Chad Moyer.

0: I'm Lacey Shipping with The Good Life. May is Mental Health Awareness Month, and I can't think of a single farmer who enjoys talking about their feelings, but it is one of the most mentally straining industries there is. Did you know that according to the CDC, between the year 2000 and 2020, suicide rates climbed 46% in rural areas? The rate of suicide among farmers is 3.5 times higher than the general population. Whenever I hear a discussion about mental health, suicide, or how life seems unbearable for some, It's a Wonderful Life, you know, that old film with Jimmy Stewart, comes to mind. It's a love story, and it's a classic, teaching us all what a treasure our individual lives are. For those who have the misfortune of not knowing it, it's a tale about George Bailey, who, with big dreams of traveling the world, finds himself stuck in what he calls a crummy little town, running the building and loan. He marries and has 4 kids and never leaves. When he finds himself in financial trouble, contemplating suicide, a guardian angel gives him the chance to see what everyone else's life would look like if he'd have never existed. It's sad, of course. And in the end, his little town rallies around him and all is well. I cry every single time, and then I wake up my husband so he can finally go to bed. And the takeaway for most is to be more like George Bailey. Love your neighbor, fight for the little man, and be the kind of person that an entire community might be lost without. And I think these are all good things. It's the perfect lesson to work a little harder to benefit those around us, to volunteer our time and whatever wealth we possess, whether it be financial, spiritual, or perhaps our individual talents, to bettering the communities we call home, and most of all, to serve our families at home in a way that makes them want to do the same. But what if we also strive to be more like Clarence, the little guardian angel, the underrated hero of the whole story? With suicide rates alarmingly high, especially for farming and ranching communities, I think a few more guardian angels are needed. Now, we can't show everyone what the world looks like without them in it, but we can tell them what they add to ours. If we took the time to say, "Hey, you've made my day better," or "Thanks for being there, we need you," or "I love this about you," before someone might be at their wit's end, think about the difference it might make. And suppose we strive to do that each day. What a difference. So I'll start and say thank you for turning on the radio. You've given me a purpose today, and you've helped me support my family. Pass it on. This is The Good Life. Some might say it's a wonderful life. I'm Lacey Shipping.
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3: Good afternoon, this is John Kleger with Linsco Private Ledger. A member of FINRA and SIPC bring you the daily stock market report. The market finished lower today, pressured by rising yields and weakness across mega-cap stocks. For the day, the Dow Jones Industrial Average was off 322 to 49,363, while the NASDAQ was down 220 to 25,870, and the S&P 500 was off 49 points, to 73.53. The 5 most active issues today were Intel, $111 down, up 2.5, Nvidia, $221 down $1.71, American Airlines, $12.06 off 30 cents, SoFi Technologies, 15.25 off 50 cents, and Micron Technology, $698 up $17. In a look at the U.S. bond market, the 10-year bond was down, raising the yield to 4.66%. This has been John Kleger with LPL Financial Services, a member of the Securities Investors Protection Corporation, located at 1930 East 20th Place in Scotts Bluff, bringing you this market report. Have a good evening.
4: 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I'm Chris Cottrell. There's more boys district golf today, and we will have the recap with results and qualifiers tomorrow morning back here At the sports desk, Scotts Bluff was the top qualified team heading into today's B3 meet in Sydney. Pius and Standing Bear also among the top contenders there. Plus the D5 meet today in Ogallala for area teams. District Golf tomorrow for the C5 meet. That will also be in Ogallala. Yesterday, Gehring finished sixth in the team standings with no qualifiers for state next week as they played at the B2 district, and Alliance did not get anyone through, finishing ninth at the B1 meet hosted by Bennington. The boys' Class B state golf tournament will be held next Wednesday and Thursday at Scotts Bluff Country Club. For high school track and field, the state meet in Omaha starts tomorrow for area Class B competitors. Field events tomorrow morning start at 8 Mountain Time, running events at right around 12:30. Class B tomorrow and Thursday, and then the C&D state track meets Friday and Saturday. For Gehring at the state track and field meet, they've got Lyrica Stans in the high jump and Allison Miller in the pole vault. Just a couple of the kids Gehring coach Rick Marez wanted to highlight coming out of districts last week.
5: You know, Lyrica sprained her ankle about a week ago, and we weren't sure she'd be able to jump. So we've been working with the trainers. Coach Plummer's been working with her, getting the ice and heat and making sure that thing is ready to go. And I think she's about 90-95%, and she's able to get over 5'2 to get to make sure she was on the bus. And we'll see how she feels next week. Allison Miller was a surprise. Coming into the year, she had the goal of qualifying for state, and we haven't taken a pole vaulter in a long, long time. So for her to be able to get there, it was great because Coach Bauer, and he puts in a lot of time. He's committed to the team. He works hard with those kids.
4: Stans and Miller among the Gehring contingency that's on their way to Burke Stadium in Omaha today. Last night at Bluffs Middle School, Scotts Bluff holding their activities awards banquet for the second straight year. The male and female athletes of the year for Scotts Bluff High were Nate Kelly and Addie Bolin. For Kelly, simply one of the best athletes to ever come through Scotts Bluff. He did get that basketball state title this year as a senior and closing out his time now at state track. Here's Kelly as he's about to wrap things up as a Scotts Bluff Bearcat.
6: Yeah, it means a lot. A lot of the time I'm looking forward to Kearney, but you know, I take a lot of time just reflecting back on my high school career, and it's been really good to me, and I've had a lot of good memories and good people surrounding me, so it feels great to wrap it up, and I'm looking forward to the next chapter.
4: Nate Kelly, of course, heading to play basketball at UNK. The female winner last night also now heading to UNK. Addie Bolin set to join the track and field team for the Lopers.
7: I knew that a piece of me was going to be missing if I just went to college and didn't participate in athletics, just because it's always been a part of my life. So it means a lot to me that I get to continue for the next couple years, especially doing my favorite sport.
4: See more of the award winners from last night for Scotts Bluff in the post on our website. Nebraska softball two-way player Jordy Fromm was named to the top three list for USA Softball's Collegiate Player of the Year Award. This is the second consecutive year she's been a top three finalist for that award, from joining Megan Grant of UCLA and Issa Torres from Florida State as the three finalists. Nebraska hosting Oklahoma State in the Super Regional Best of Three starting Thursday night. The Nebraska men's basketball team will face an early season test this upcoming November. Nebraska is going to play Providence in the 2026 Basketball Hall of Fame tip-off. The matchup takes place Saturday, November 7th at the Mohegan Sun Arena in Connecticut. The matchup will mark the first ever meeting between Nebraska and Providence in men's basketball. Baseball, Rockies evened up the record on this current homestand last night, winning at home over Texas 7-6.
8: Behind strong pitching from Jose Quintana and solid hitting, the Rockies built a 6-1 lead, only to see the Rangers score three times in the eighth inning to make it 7-6. But Juan Mejia was able to get the job done with help from his friends in the bullpen.
4: Jack Corrigan on the Rockies Radio Network. The Rocks 2-2 now on this current homestand. Another one against Texas tonight. We'll have it on KOLT at 6. First pitch at 6:40, and then tomorrow night on KOLT, the return of the Colorado Avalanche as we get things started in that Western Conference final series. The Avs entertaining Vegas tomorrow night in Game 1, 6 o'clock opening faceoff, broadcast tomorrow night for Avs playoff hockey on KOLT. That's the latest here at the Sports Desk.
9: The unofficial start of summer and unofficial start of the summer cookout season approaches. Many during the Memorial Day weekend and throughout the summer take advantage of cooking outdoors, like USDA food safety expert Meredith Carruthers.
10: So easy to throw it on, put some meats that have been marinated or even just some burgers or things like that on the grill. So really great and tasty way to cook your food, especially in the summer when you want to be outside and enjoying the weather.
9: Yet with the warmer weather, ag grilling outside comes increased awareness and practice of food safety. That according to Carruthers.
10: Foodborne illness bacteria like to thrive in warm environments. So if you have raw meat and poultry or other food products that are perishable out in warm temperatures, any bacteria that is present in those foods is likely to multiply faster and faster and faster and potentially to dangerous levels as the weather gets warmer or as it's in that warm environment.
9: So while the two-hour rule still applies regarding leaving perishable food outside or out of a refrigerator or cold source for up to 2 hours to avoid foodborne illness,
10: when temperatures are above 90 degrees Fahrenheit, that time actually reduces to only 1 hour.
9: Hence the importance of keeping hot foods hot and cold foods cold. Chill is among the four steps of food safety: clean, separate, cook, and chill. And with grilling or smoking meats and other foods, the starting point is
10: starting with a clean grill, clean smoker. It's better and safer to start with a clean grill. So making sure you're scraping off those bits before you put new ones on there. Starting with clean grates is helpful.
9: If your cookout is at a park or other outdoor locale away from home with no access to a water faucet, carry bottled water, soap, and paper towels for cleaning the grill. And after washing, start your grill or smoker to allow any remaining bacteria to be killed by the heat. Separating raw and cooked meats and the plates and utensils for them prevents foodborne illness. For instance,
10: keeping in mind to have a different set of utensils there at your grill ready to swap is important, or taking those tongs inside to wash and sanitize before bringing them back out to put your cooked food onto whatever plate or platter you're taking it back in.
9: Use a food thermometer to assure a safe, minimal cooking temperature.
10: 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Your burgers look nice and brown and charred on the outside, so you're like, these must be done. And then you cut into it and it's super bright pink and very clearly not done. The way to avoid that is if you use a food thermometer.
9: More food safety information in general and regarding grilling is available through USDA's Meat and Poultry Hotline, 1-888-MP-HOTLINE. I'm Rod Bain reporting for the U.S. Department of Agriculture in Washington, D.C.
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12: Good afternoon, Scotts Bluff, Western Nebraska, and Eastern Wyoming. After enjoying some sunny skies this Tuesday, we are going to start to see those clouds increase once again, especially towards evening, as a remnant trough that broke off of yesterday's system itself works across into the northern high plains. And this will eventually start to trigger a few widely scattered showers in a Wednesday and help set the tone for the rest of the work week. Temperatures a little bit warmer for tomorrow through Thursday and Friday. Our next system of interest after our midweek trough will be a Canadian low that will sink south from the northern prairies. This one should have a fairly strong cold front with it and plenty of moisture to work with. Therefore, we will likely end the work week, especially late Thursday through midday Friday, with fairly significant chances for rain showers and thunderstorms. Heavier rains may be possible at times. Then Memorial Day weekend finally looking warmer with more sunshine. We'll check out your forecast after this.
13: Man, I love this place. I've been surfing here since I was a kid. Now, seeing my grandson out on the water, it means everything to me. Watching him and taking in the blue waves, the sea breeze, the blurry horizon.
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12: Here's your weather forecast from the Platte Valley Bank Weather Center. Fair skies this afternoon will turn cloudy as we head into the overnight. After highs in the upper 50s, our overnight lows will rest into the upper 30s. A light rain shower after midnight, and then those rain showers will spread over the Panhandle Wednesday. Highs low 60s with lows upper 30s Wednesday night. We'll get a break in the clouds before our next front arrives late Thursday afternoon. Highs mid-60s with showers and thunderstorms likely through Thursday night and Friday. Meteorologist Don Watzel, KNEB.
15: A little breeze around the area. We've seen gusts this afternoon at Scott's Bluff up around 20 miles per hour occasionally with skies that are sunny, at least partly sunny around the area right now. Temperature ratings at the Legacy Co-op locations, those temps are ranging from 62 currently at Main Street Market at Torrington down to 56 degrees at Main Street Market at Kimball. 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Click weather and then weather in your neighborhood. Here at the studio, KNEB at Scott's Bluff, we have a temperature rating at 60 degrees.
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19: Thank you, Steve. Good afternoon, everyone. The Nebraska Public Service Commission has issued an order approving the proposed merger between Natural Gas Utilities Black Hills Corporation and Northwestern Energy Group. With the order, Nebraska becomes the first state to approve the proposal, but approval remains pending before regulators in Montana, South Dakota, and with federal authorities. In a conversation with KNEB News, PSC Commissioner Kevin Stocker noted that there will be a moratorium on changes to the combined company's base rates for service and delivery.
20: The rate increase that was negotiated last year with Black Hills and in the merger does hold the company for about 2.5 years. And that only applies to how much they charge for their service, not to the commodity price.
19: Stocker says BHE has been an excellent company to work with and very responsive to the commission, and he anticipates that relationship will continue if the merger is finalized later this year. The agreement also includes a prohibition on recovering merger transaction costs from Nebraska ratepayers, with the PSC finding the proposed merger would not adversely affect the utility's ability to serve their combined total of about 350,000 customers across Nebraska. Mitchell residents will once again need to take a drive if they're seeking food staples such as fresh beef or chicken at the end of May. Staff inside Fresh Foods told KNEB News the doors would be closing by the end of the month, and ownership comments on a May 7th Fresh Foods Mitchell Facebook post confirmed that the last day for the community's grocery store will be May 29th. KNEB News reached out to Ben Dishman to inquire about the circumstances that led to the decision to close the store, but did not receive a response. A realtor's sign advertising the property has adorned the base of the Fresh Foods street sign for more than a month. Governor Jim Pillen visited Howard County Monday, where a tornado rated a high-end EF3 left a trail of destruction in the St. Laborie area Sunday evening. The National Weather Service estimated it contained winds reaching 160 miles an hour, with the storm leveling or severely damaging multiple homes, power lines, and irrigation pivots. Pillen said during his monthly statewide call-in program Monday, thankfully, no injuries were reported, but while he was on the tour, he learned one family lost everything.
0: Not a family that my heart cries for them, because in 1 minute they were having a great afternoon, and 20 minutes later, literally everything that they built, except the stairwell they were under, it was gone.
19: Pillen said the husband took video of the tornado right up until the time he had to duck into the basement where his wife and their two young children were sheltering. They were uninjured. Pillen promised that the state would do whatever it could to help those families and communities recover. The American Red Cross has been on site, providing immediate emergency relief, shelter, and supplies to the affected residents. What could have been a mandatory minimum of 3 years in prison turned out to be significantly less for a Mitchell woman who was caught with roughly 11 grams of methamphetamine. Last fall, a deputy found 45-year-old Rachel Stuckey passed out inside her Ford Edge parked on Wright's Gap Road. Court documents say a search of her makeup bag led to the discovery of a white crystalline substance, which she claimed was hers, along with $700 cash. She had been facing a Class 1D felony charge of possession of methamphetamine 10 to 27 grams, but it was pled down to a Class 4 felony charge of possession of a controlled substance. Last Tuesday, Stuckey was back in court for sentencing and avoided any prison time, getting a term of 18 months probation. A 60-year-old Baird man has been sentenced to more than two decades in federal prison. On Thursday, Robert Crable Jr. was given nearly 23 years in prison on one count of conspiracy to produce child pornography and one count of possession of child pornography. In 2025, the Morrill County Sheriff's Office, assisted by the Department of Homeland Security Investigations, the State Patrol, and the Wing Drug Task Force, conducted an investigation into a suspected child pornography operation. Evidence gathered indicated Crable was in possession of 2,000 files of child pornography, along with other explicit images, and tens of thousands of lines of text communications that Crable had with sex offenders. The conversations included numerous instances of Crable purchasing child sexual abuse material from traffickers and Crable purchasing and directing live streams or video chats in which a child was being sexually abused. Review of Crable's financial records showed payments being made overseas consistent with those conversations and the purchase of child sex abuse material. Nebraska researchers have developed a vaccine for the H5N1 virus, better known as bird flu, that could one day be used to protect both humans and the nation's food supply. The U.S. Department of Agriculture says H5N1 has affected more than 206 million birds across the U.S. since February 2022, and 2 years ago, the virus infected dairy cattle for the first time. That change prompted Nebraska Center for Virology Director Eric Weaver and his colleagues to test a complex vaccine that can prevent virus transmission across species, consisting of two injections that's in testing that's broad and far-reaching.
21: And we designed a bird flu vaccine we found to be quite good at protecting against the transmission of viruses across nearly 30 years of evolution.
19: Weaver said any potential use in humans is years away. Don't forget to check out the Rural Radio Scottsbluff app presented by Regional West. 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
2: Good afternoon, and thanks for tuning in to the Channel Final Bell. I'm Lacey Shippey on the Rural Radio Network. And joining me for today's Final Bell is Don Rose with U.S. Commodities. And Don, we'll jump right in here and talk about the fairly quiet price action we saw in grains today after yesterday's big rally. Talk to us about what you made of today's trade.
3: Yeah, glad to be back, first of all. But, you know, I think it's kind of turnaround Tuesday here today. I think it's a market that after we saw the weekend fact sheet on Sunday put out by the White House that offered more clarity on the trade deal, talking about $17 billion of ag products through 2028, 26 prorated, everybody got kind of enthused that maybe we were going to move into a new demand-led market to the upside price level, if you will. And so a lot of enthusiasm yesterday, although when you looked at the open interest, it was actually down on corn. So

0: was actually down on corn, so it was more short covering the new players coming into the market. So I think it was just a price adjustment. Today we're a little calmer as we really haven't heard anything out of China here so far as the actual deal.
1: And you were talking about how the market is changing to more of a demand mindset. Talk to us a little bit about exactly what that changes for this futures market.
0: Yeah, let's just look at it. I think when we back away, you know, I think when you look at the what's that $17 billion going to be broken down to, you know, there's estimates out here. It depends anywhere 300 to 500 million bushels of corn, possibly 50 million bushels of wheat, maybe 200 million bushels of sorghum. Maybe some lumber in there, maybe some beef. But, you know, I think the real thing is, what's that mean to a price, like you said? And I think that's where the demand bulls came in and got pretty excited. Number one, just because the last time when China was buying in these areas, up around $29 billion to $30 billion worth of ag products, and we're getting $17 billion off of the new buying of the grains, and then the 25 million metric tons equates to about $12, $13 billion of soybeans. But anyway, that combination, up around this $30 billion of ag buying by China, the years that we had that before, 21 through 23 just recently, and the futures market was for the roughly between $7 and $8 on corn and between $16 and $18 on beans. So significantly different. Of course, 22, you have to remember those big prices when we had Ukraine Russia war starting, so that was artificial pushed up. But when you looked at the other years, 12 through 14, same thing. We had prices on corn when China bought close to $30 billion worth of ag products. We were more like 5 to 8 on corn. We were more like 15 to 18 on soybeans. Again, a little bit distorted. 2012, when we had the big 840 price on corn and $18 on beans, that was China had a drought, we had a drought, and prices were artificially pushed up from a supply standpoint. But the big fear is not that we're going to get to those prices, but maybe we were too low right now for what we don't know, and that's we don't know if we really have a solid deal goes on how long, Lacey.
1: And so as the market sits here and anticipates some confirmation on this deal, what is that going to look like? What specifically are traders looking for to know that China is going to make this a reality?
0: Yeah, and you're exactly right. You know, the devil's in the details, first of all. So we saw those out of the U.S., out of our government. We want to see something confirmed out of the Chinese government. Then after that is confirmed, actually in writing, then the next issue is, are they going to follow through? So we'll want to see some real purchases going forward sooner rather than later. And the number one thing is, you know, even for this old crop, remember, 26 is prorated on those numbers that we just talked about. So we want to see some real action, some real buying. And I think what you're going to see from a producer level, if you see the basis level starting to strengthen a little bit, that's probably going to be some kind of a sign. But while we're talking about that, you know, we're also talking, Lacey, about we've got uncertain with what's going to happen with the war in Iran, so balls in the air. Then on the negative side, this is the peak marketing week from our standpoint, from a risk management standpoint for producers looking to get the crop secured and at least lock in some break-evens out here in some fashion.
1: And so given that information and that's a crucial week that it is, what advice would you give to producers who are out there trying to make a marketing plan right now?
0: Yeah, and I think that's a good question. And this one, at least this year versus the last couple of years, at least we have some prices that we can deal with, that we have some decisions that we can make that keep us in business, that are profitable for most people. And, you know, number one, if you're just saying, I don't know, I think this thing's going to be pretty bullish, you know, not sure where it's going to go, but I like the prices right now. We've seen producers buying 5/15 March corn puts. We've seen producers buying January

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3: Here's your weather forecast from the Platte Valley Bank Weather Center. Fair skies this afternoon will turn cloudy as we head into the overnight. After highs in the upper 50s, our overnight lows will rest into the upper 30s. A light rain shower after midnight, and then those rain showers will spread over the panhandle Wednesday. Highs low 60s with lows upper 30s Wednesday night. We'll get a break in the clouds before our next front arrives late Thursday afternoon. Highs mid-60s with showers and thunderstorms likely through Thursday night and Friday. Meteorologist Don Watzel, KNEB.
4: 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After recording a school record 23 conference wins this season, the Nebraska baseball program was well represented in the Big Ten's postseason awards announced today. Senior Dylan Carey was named to the Big Ten Defensive Player of the Year, while Drew Grigo was recognized as the Big Ten Freshman of the Year. Dylan Carey was joined on the All-Big Ten first team by starting pitcher Carson Yasa. Jay Sean Unger, Case Sanderson, Mac Moyer, and Drew Grigo were selected to the All-Big Ten second team. Grigo and Jeter Wordley were named to the All-Freshman team, and Carey and Moyer landed on the All-Defensive team. Rounding out the Husker honorees was Caleb Clark, who was Nebraska's recipient of the Big Ten Sportsmanship Award. The Nebraska men's basketball team will face St. Louis University this October for a preseason exhibition at PBA. The matchup with the Billikens is the first year of a home-and-home series, as Nebraska will travel to St. Louis for an exhibition game prior to the 2027-28 season. Kansas City Chiefs receiver Rashee Rice has been sentenced to 30 days in jail after testing positive for marijuana in violation of the terms of his probation for his role in a crash that left multiple people injured 2 years ago. Rice will miss both OTAs and mandatory minicamp due to this arrest. Tonight, the Eastern Conference Finals begins as the Knicks host the Cavs in MSG. 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
6: Here's the 0-1. Carey swings and rips one past the third baseman down the line. Moyer's going to score. Worthley headed to third. Carey will stop at first. And Nebraska has come all the way back to tie it at six apiece here in the top of the ninth.
7: One ball, one strike. The Husker center fielder, leadoff hitter. This pitch is crushed to right. Sutherland to the track, to the wall. Mac Moyer just hit it off the scoreboard. A two-run bomb to right. And Nebraska has another two spot on the two-run shot from Moyer. It's 4-0 Nebraska.
8: 2-2 the count. Here it is. Hoffman swings and drives this one. Right center and deep, and it'll hit off the base of the wall. Williams scores. Bland scores. It's a two-run double for Casey Hoffman, and a 4-1 lead for the Huskers in the bottom of the sixth.
9: 0-2 with two on and two out. Jordy winds and kneels. Satcher swings and misses. Strike three, and Nebraska is on to Super Regionals. They have won the Lincoln Regional Championship.
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10: Hey everybody, welcome in. We've got a full 2 hours of Sports Nightly headed your way. Lots of Kyle and Jess this week.
11: I know. I don't know if people love it. How does this look with the, if I were to put the mic up higher like this, does this look unnatural?

0: control.
1: I thought you were going to start standing up all the time.
0: You know what? It's a good point. Actually, I don't want to do that because then it would mess with the cameras at the
1: curb. Your hair's kind of frizzy today.
0: I know. You know what? I've been flipping it back. For those on radio only, you're missing out because it's it's something today. It's a flow, as the kids would say.
1: Thought it might be the weather.
0: Yeah, you know what? What I noticed when I left the office earlier before I came back, it actually got warmer as the day went along.
1: Did
0: you notice that?
1: The sun came out
0: tomorrow, in this case, today.
1: The weather's weird. I mean, first of all, we left in a panic yesterday and ended up not really doing much around us, around the studio. We were okay. I know a lot of people got hit. But then now it was warm. It was so hot. Like, I was fried on one side after watching some softball games over the weekend. And then we go and it gets chilly, and now we don't know if, I mean, the rain is absolutely something to be concerned about with this softball super regional this weekend. So I think they're going to be all right on Thursday, but, you know, Friday might be a problem.
0: Now, the good thing is you still have Sunday, right, as an option because that's
1: since it
0: free.
1: Starts on Thursday.
0: Thursday through Saturday. Again, I think that'll throw a lot of people off, but remember the super regional for softball starts on Thursday, and you have the Big Ten tournament that starts for baseball on Friday, so that's good that they'll have kind of their own night on Thursday on the softball side. But, you know, I was looking originally, when I first looked yesterday, it looked like it was supposed to be pretty bad on Thursday, but that's not the case. I look at it now, and it's just cloudy. And then Friday and Saturday, it looks like they'll just have to deal with rain. Now, the timing of that rain is what it is, but I don't know if there's any chance of lightning or anything like that. That's when you really get in trouble.
1: Coming from Oklahoma myself, I'm sure Oklahoma State is one of those teams that's more than ready to deal with weather. So I'm sure they'll figure it out and get it in. But that's, one of the benefits of being one of the first teams to play. And Maddie Fowler Burkhart's coming up here in just a few minutes. One of the members of the 2013 Women's College World Series team, the last team that made it to Oklahoma City. I'm going to chat with her about a lot of different things. But we were chatting before about just Nebraska being on the Thursday game when only two teams. And, you know, she's just talking about intriguing matchups. And, of course, she's excited about the Florida-Texas A&M matchup. I think a lot of people are. It's one of the intriguing Supers matchups. But she also said, you know, look, I mean, I think across college softball, even not just here, but across the country, people have all eyes on this matchup between Oklahoma State and Nebraska. And that's a big reason why they put Nebraska on this on Thursday with just the two teams, or the two games being played, and on the kind of the prime time, I guess, if you will, and on ESPN2.
0: Yeah, you know, at this time of year, there's a lot of really interesting matchups. I mean, you're down to the final 16 teams left in the country, so that tells you that there's a lot of good teams. I think some of the big storylines: do you get some non-nationally seeded teams, some non-seeded teams that make the World Series? We have seen that here and there throughout the year, especially recently. If you remember a few years back, James Madison actually beat Oklahoma in a World Series game, the famous Odyssey Alexander, the great pitcher for James Madison. There's some non-nationally seeded teams that have gone on to the World Series and made some noise. Who will that be from this group? Now, you have two nationally seeded teams in this regional with Nebraska and Oklahoma State, and we talked a lot about it yesterday. And as you dive into the matchup more and more, I don't think there's any surprise as to what a lot of people are going to be talking about, and that's the pitching. I think where Nebraska has the upper edge, right, is if they get after Ruby Mahlin, right, what's behind her for Oklahoma State? I think that's a question mark for not just Oklahoma State. I think there's a lot of teams that rely heavily on just one arm. Maybe not as much now as we've seen in past years in the sport, but it certainly, this is kind of a throwback team in the sense that they certainly rely on one player inside the circle. So if you're able to get into that bullpen for Oklahoma State, what does that look like for them? I think storyline number two is, what does the offense for Nebraska look like this weekend? I put it this way with baseball when they got swept by Ohio State. Is it the exception to the rule, which the rule being it's been a consistent offense over just about every month of the season? Or is this something that's going to linger for another weekend? I think if the offense is as much of an issue as we saw in weekend one, is it going to be a lot harder to win games this weekend? You bet it is. So we'll see. Those are kind of the two big things I'm looking at.
1: We'll continue to talk softball, obviously, right up until first pitch coming up this weekend. Huge weekend, and we're so excited about it. Can't get here soon enough. But a Big Ten baseball tournament underway. Michigan currently up 2-0 on Rutgers in the top of the fourth, and this is on Nebraska's side of the bracket.
0: Yeah, so it's You know, these things can get confusing.
1: Yeah.
0: When you break down brackets, a little less confusing, I've been told, than years past. Again, this is the third different format and a third consecutive year. So as Nebraska goes on, hopefully, to win a third consecutive Big Ten tournament title, they would have done so in different formats each year. But so Michigan and Rutgers are playing now. This is the first of the night session. And then you have Ohio State and Washington. So these first couple days before Friday are double elimination. Once you have the top four seeds, which are UCLA, Nebraska, Oregon, USC in that order, then it turns into single elimination. So if you're, that's why we always talk about top four seed, being a top four seed, which Nebraska was pretty cemented in for a while. Them being the two seed, essentially you're playing a single elimination. You hope you're playing a three-game series, right? You hope you see all your starters, Yasa, Horn, and then Blackowitz, if that's the case, for a championship game on Sunday. So it's single elimination from Friday moving forward, but it's double elimination for these first 2 days. Who Nebraska is going to play? So you have Michigan, Rutgers now. Michigan's up 2-0. They're the favorite in that game. Ohio State, Washington is in the other game. So they would play, the two losers of each game would play each other. And Nebraska would play, I believe, the winner of that game against the winner of whoever comes out of the top half of the bottom half of the bracket.
1: Clear as mud, Kyle.
0: It's so hard
1: clear
0: to describe.
1: Hey, Duke had this in the ticker, though, but Huskers well represented on the postseason
0: yes.
1: honors. And I know people were a little bit upset about the softball postseason awards, but baseball maybe made up for it a little bit. They had a lot of guys represented today.
0: Yeah. Dylan Carey, Defensive Player of the Year in the conference, well deserved. He's always been a consistent shortstop. I think what's been eye popping from him, what he's done with his bat, with his slug, his home run numbers are way up. His slug numbers are way up this year. He really went to work offensively and trying to get some pop in his bat. And you saw it ever since he first came back in the fall to what he has now become as a power hitting shortstop. And then Drew Grigo, those two headline the awards. Grigo won Big Ten Freshman of the Year, was hopeful that that would be the case. He's just been ultra consistent. Talk about a guy who's been unselfish. He was a high school shortstop, a shortstop in the fall primarily. That's the one position he saw a lot of his run at. They had a need in right field when, they had some things defensively they had to work out in the corner outfield, and Drew Grigo is somebody you have to get in the lineup, especially with his bat. He found his way in there consistently, and boy, he is just taking that opportunity and run with it to be a Big Ten Freshman of the Year. Jeter Worthley also on the all-freshman team. You have Mac Moyer, who I was hoping would be a first-teamer. He was a second-teamer. Case Sanderson, who is somebody that doesn't get talked about nearly enough, but his defense, he's a plus-plus defender. That goes without saying, but his offensive numbers, the biggest part of this resurgence, you have a lot of guys having career years offensively. It goes to the numbers that they've put up, especially over the last, seven games. They've won seven straight, but all year they've been a top offense in the Big Ten. But you have a lot of guys having career years, and that is showing itself out here in the conference recognition. And then Yasa was first team as well.
1: Yeah, and so, again, because of they took care of business and set themselves up where they're the two seeds, so you get, a rare 5 days between games?
0: Mm-hmm.
1: What's going to be the focus this week, would you say?
0: Yeah, and I should also say Unger, too, was on that list. He was second teamer. Focus for them, one, you want to get rest, right? I think it's important that you have this, you've earned this opportunity to get a few days. I mean, it can be pretty exhausting. You're playing a midweek, you're playing a weekend, you're traveling a lot. That could really run down guys. I think the good thing is over the last week or so, you've been out of school. So I think this is the time of year that you could really put everything and anything into your sport, whatever sport that may be in the spring, because you don't have academics to work to kind of work yourself up. But I think for them, continue to get healthy, guys like Will Jeske, get the hamstrings healthy. But also, I think the biggest area of concern heading into the Big Ten tournament, if there is one for a team that's won 41 games and a program record 23 in conference, I would say is probably areas of the pitching staff, right? But some of those things are not going to get worked out until you see them in game, right? So continuing to go through your routines as pitchers, taking your BP, there's only so much that you could do this time of year. But the one area I'm going to look at is outside of Jayshon Unger, what does that bullpen look like this weekend? There are some guys who have cemented some roles as we've gone along, some guys you're a little bit more confident in. And then also, if you find a way into a championship game, who would be that guy? Who would be the Sunday guy? Maybe heading into a regional. Is it Blackowitz? Does Katsky work himself back in? You see Yasa and has been so good, a first-teamer, and then Horn has worked himself transition back from a bullpen to a starter flawlessly. But it's who is that third guy going to be? Because that third guy most likely, Jess, is going to pitch your biggest game, whether that's a championship game or a regional final.
1: Yeah. Or, you know, and then you look at the if there's an if necessary game, you know.
0: It's in just a super regional best of three, and if necessary for anything, for a regional or a super regional, right?
1: Yeah. A lot of pressure on the guys that are later in the lineup.
0: Yeah, so if you're playing an if necessary game, I think one thing that Nebraska has the luxury of is they have a fourth guy that maybe needs to be built back up, but somebody who is proven for Nebraska. It would be a Cooper Katsky, or it would be a Gavin Blackowitz, somebody who has been in a starting spot, who knows what that feels like. So, and Cooper's pitched, and he pitched in a big regional last year in Knoxville, so he kind of knows what that feels like.
1: Great stuff. All right, we got to get to a break. Coming up next, going to talk more softball with Maddie Burkhart, a member of that 2013 Women's College World Series team for the Huskers. So we'll dive into a little bit about that and also the matchup coming up this weekend. So keep it here on Sports Nightly.
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1: 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I'm Jessica Cootie, and as we have been talking about a lot here recently, the Huskers have made 7 Women's College World Series appearances and have a great shot this weekend to make it 8 hosting Super Regionals for the very first time in program history. And hey, I wanted to bring in one of the members of those 7 World Series teams. In fact, the last one back in 2013, you know her name well. She's also a great friend of the Huskers Radio Network, Maddie Fowler Burkhart. Maddie, it's so great to see you and catch up with you.
12: You know, I'm always game to talk softball. This is the best time of year, so thanks for having me, Jess. It's so good to talk to you.
1: Well, I guess, first of all, catch fans up on what you're doing, what you're up to these days.
12: I am back in my hometown in Tucson, Arizona, so working for the university there, but still a diehard softball fan. So I know my coworkers for the last 4 weeks, I would say, not even just the last 2 weeks. I've heard about everything to do with Husker softball. It was really funny because the dean of our business college, I think I talk about it so much that it even infiltrated like his algorithm on social media. So he was getting Husker softball feed for his social media feed. So don't worry, I am spreading the good word about Husker softball down in Tucson.
1: We love to hear it. Okay, so I have tried to tell this story a little bit, but I'm not getting it right. So the last time when you guys made it to the Women's College World Series, you had to do it on the road and ended up knocking off No. 3 Oregon. And nobody expected you guys to do it. So take it from there and tell us about when you guys got to Oklahoma City.
12: So we went into Oregon and they were undefeated at home that year. So wow. We were a 14 seed. They were a 3 seed. And it was just really historic what we went in there. It took 3 games, best of 3, and we knocked them off. And I can, like, those memories are so vivid of celebrating in right field in Eugene to get to the World Series. And for all of us, I mean, it's a lifelong dream, right?
1: Yeah.
12: Like, you dream of that your entire life as a youth softball player. So to make it happen was just, I mean, it's like I get emotional just thinking about it. But so then we go to Oklahoma City and we get there and you get there early. You do media day and they don't have a Nebraska flag. So all of the team final 8 flags are supposed to be up kind of around the ballpark and they had not banked on us being there. So there was no Nebraska flag. It was on its way and they hadn't printed any Nebraska t-shirts yet because that was kind of a late order. So it was one of those things that we were trying to use it as fuel. Like they didn't think we'd make it here. We were the underdog. And but it was a blast. I mean, doing the media day production, being in Oklahoma City and seeing the fan support and the little girls who line up and just how loud that stadium is. It is an incredible professional feeling for a college softball player.
1: It is so special and I want it so bad for this group because it is such a special team. And again, you guys had to do it way up there in Oregon. How beneficial is it for this group to get to try to do it here inside Boland Stadium on Ronda Revelle Field, by the way?
12: It is. It is. Having that home field advantage is so important. But I just want to reiterate to everyone, it is so hard to make it there to Oklahoma City. I mean, the talent level is insane. And even the field this year, it feels even more wide open than it's ever been before, where when they were coming out with those 1 through 16 regional seeds, there was 8 different, you know, methodologies they could have used to re-rank it, because that's how competitive this is. So I just want to reiterate to people, it is so hard to make it there. It is the talent is elite. Everything has to go right. I mean, it's one of those things where you need a squib hit to drop in somewhere. You need a little bit luck your way. You need maybe an error, right? Because these are going to be tight games. But that's where the fans can show up, right? If it's going to be a one-run ball game, that's where Husker Nation can be the difference maker and bring that energy when the team needs it. Even if things are, if we need a rally, right, that can start with the fans. And I think back to the basketball run, right, in March Madness. And there was a time where it felt like I was watching from home, but it felt like the fans willed, you know, Fred Hoiberg's team to get back in that game. And the fans weren't going to let you go down without a fight. So Bullen Stadium can be that difference maker too. And Ronda Revelle Field at Bullen Stadium, as you said.
1: So when should fans get the loudest? When they're hitting, when the Oklahoma State's hitting, or when they're pitching? When Nebraska's hitting?
12: You know, that's a good question. You know, one of the moments that I love when fans really step up is when you can tell the other team is trying to, you know, call a timeout or do something to crush momentum, right? And, you know, say we've got a rally, we've got two runners on, and they take a long circle visit to try to reset their pitcher. Don't let them get comfortable. That's when the fans can really push through those moments. Yeah.
1: Okay, well, that's good to know. Okay, so you've been watching a lot of softball. Tell us about, again, potentially having success against Ruby Malin. We've talked a lot about this, and that's the big storyline going into it. A lot of Nebraska talent on this field, and especially with the pitching matchups. What's going to be the key to potentially having some success against her for our hitters?
12: Yeah, Ruby, she is a competitor. I mean, she's a gamer. She's so fun to watch because, I mean, she pitches with her heart on her sleeve, and she has good stuff. She throws hard. She goes up in the zone. She's got a great drop ball, so she can move north and south. She's got an off-speed pitch, and she's really hit her stride. I feel like the best pitching she's done all year has been, you know, in the last 3 weeks of season, where she went and beat Oklahoma, she beat Texas, and that Oklahoma State team is they're gonna ride her as much as they can. I mean, I think back to when Nebraska played Oklahoma State two games in the middle of this season, and game one went 11 innings, and Ruby pitched 10 of the 11 innings, and I think she could have kept going, and they went for a different arm in that 11th inning, but she was not slowing down when I was watching that game. She looked as sharp in inning 10 as she did in inning one. So you may think, you know, oh, can one pitcher really, you know, go, if say this goes three, you know, in a series? Yeah, she could go all 3 days, and she's a senior, and she wants to get her team back to OKC. So I expect to see Ruby Malin pitch until she can't pitch anymore, and she's a competitor. It'll be a tough battle, and I know they're watching tape on her. That's kind of how this week goes. Is it's nice when you've played someone already, because you can watch your exact at bats against that pitcher and see, you know, what sequence did they use to get you out? Where were your swings and misses? Where did you have success, and prep for that? So it'll be a dogfight.
1: It's going to be interesting, fascinating for sure. Where Nebraska has maybe a little bit of an advantage is they've got two pitchers. How much do you love Alexis Jensen?
12: She's so fun. I mean, the swag that she has been, she's one of one to watch compete. But what I really love is not only having two aces, but I love how different they are. And that is such a special thing to have when you're going to make a deep postseason run. The fact that we have a lefty who can throw a sweepy curveball compared to a power pitcher in Jordy, and that they both have a really strong off-speed pitch. I can't emphasize that enough. These hitters these days just are so good. I mean, you've seen the home run numbers this year. It's insane. It's hard out there to be a pitcher, and you have to have a good off-speed pitch. And Alexis and Jordy both have an elite one that they can pull the string on, and that's a difference maker for them. So the fact that we can start either one, either one can close, they can come back and re-enter, it gives us a lot of options, and I think that's the difference maker for Nebraska, is they have two arms that they can go on because these hitters are good.
1: Okay, so we talked about it a little bit, but when you guys went up and you had to do it on the road, but you know, things have to come together. You said that everything has to go right. So what does it take for a team to kind of put it all together in this moment to be able to get to that big stage in Oklahoma City?
10: Yeah, it takes it takes a lot of mental toughness. I remember we, in that series, back in those days, you didn't play three separate days. It was, you played on Friday and then Saturday, and the, if necessary, game was a doubleheader. And we were leading that game one on Saturday, and we could have put it away right there, and we dropped the game. And we had some errors in, you know, at the end of that game, and it just felt like such a lost opportunity. And I remember we went back to the locker room because we had about 30 minutes to reset between games, and we all started laughing because we realized that over the course of our season, we had not dominated conference play like this Husker team has. We had won every single conference series, but we didn't sweep a single one. We always won the series, but had dropped a game somewhere. So somebody pointed that out, and it was like the reset we needed, where we were like, okay, this is just what we do, guys. We're going to win this in three. No problem. This is the script that was written. Like, let's go get it done. And it takes kind of like that mentality, right, to know that something's not going to go your way, right? Mm-hmm. You might get a lucky break somewhere, but odds are, like, these are such tough games. Something's not going to go your way, whether it's a strike three call that you disagree with, or you hit a screaming line drive in the left center gap and a girl makes a phenomenal play. You know, the game might even out. You might get jammed on a pitch that falls down the right field line later in the game. That's the difference maker. So it really is that training. And I will tell you, I would put Coach Revelle's mental toughness training that she puts you through up against anyone out there. I mean, this is what she prepares you for the entire time, to not be any different in the big moments, to be consistent, not try to be something you're not. But if things don't go your way, to be able to move past it and keep putting in the work and trust that you're going to get another opportunity.
1: How excited are you for Coach Revelle to have a season like this?
10: It is the coolest thing. I mean, she has been the mainstay, and Coach Sipple, you know, I never want to leave her out too, because she's been there every step of the way. But, yeah, you know, they have done this. They have put in the work. They've had success. I mean, thinking back to when they played, and then, of course, the Peaches James era, and then there have been several years we hadn't been, and then we pull it together in 2013 to get back and put this team back on the national stage, you know, with Taylor and Tatum Edwards leading the way. And then it was a little rocky there for a while, and, you know, she turned it back around. And I think back to, I think it was the 2022 team who won the Big Ten tournament. Mm-hmm. And that was, I think, a really important moment, that squad who went on a run to get Nebraska back into postseason. And then they never looked back from there, but it's so special. I'm so happy for the coaches to have this moment to host Super Regionals at Bowling Stadium, something that has never been done. Even back in the Peaches James era, I want to point that out, there wasn't always the super regional format. It used to be just a regionals and then on to the World Series. So it's changed over the years. But, you know, I'm so happy for them to be able to see that this is like the hardest ticket in town to get right now. That's incredible for softball to have that kind of momentum, and for them to do it with a team full of Nebraska kids is even more special. I mean, they are so proud to wear Nebraska across their jersey. That comes across, you know, even if you're just a casual fan turning on a game, how proud these girls are to represent this state.
1: Okay, so one more kind of X's and O's question. I think maybe some folks a little surprised that this team didn't score as many runs as maybe we're used to, because they've just have been electric in what they've done at the plate, but a little lower scoring games over the weekend. But we were talking before we came on the air about just that they were, especially on Sunday, that they were hitting the ball really hard, made good contact, had good at bats. It just happened that there were some good defensive plays made. But what's kind of, I guess, your message that, you know, for folks maybe worried a little bit about the bats going into this one? Because it's going to be hard to get runs both ways for these teams going into this weekend, right?
10: Yeah, a lot of people texted me that exact question to ask, and they're like, are you nervous that we needed more run support? And my answer was, not if Jordy and Alexis are going to pitch like that, then we just need one or two runs. But also, that's just kind of postseason. It really does not matter what it looks like. A win is a win, and I never try to overthink it, because all bets are off in postseason. But I do want to remind people, looking back to when we played Oklahoma State this year, it was a 2-1, 11-inning ball game, and it was a 4-3 ball game. So that's a prolific offense down in Stillwater. They've always had good offense, and if you look at what they did in regionals, they put up a lot of runs. But I'm going to look at what happened when we played them head-to-head, and it was a really tight ball game, and that's what I expect to see. But I, like you said, I also think Nebraska put some better at-bats than maybe what they had to show for it in the runs column. I mean, I'm thinking of Ava Kuzak in particular. I felt like she had 3 or 4 line drive shots that just were not falling. And that's where, like I said, the game can even out in funny ways. And so you can always count on yourself that I had a quality at-bat. Maybe I didn't have something to show for it this time, but if I keep putting quality bats together, something good's going to happen. So that's all you can focus on. But it is going to be a fun ball game. And I'm old school. I like those 2-1 ball games. It's been the year of the hitter with all these crazy home run records and everything. But you give me a 2-1 ball game every day, and that's what I'm signing up for.
1: Okay. Hey, and you're going to make the trip here, and I know a lot of former Huskers that played here are going to. This really means a lot to you guys, too, to see this team do what they're doing this year, right?
10: It means so much. It's been really fun. I mean, I'm in a group text right now with, like, 17 other alumni that I played with, and I've heard from people who are flying in from Ohio, from Kansas, from Washington, from California, from Colorado. I'm flying from Arizona. I mean, you name it. People are spending the money and to come back and get together. I mean, people are like, where's the tailgate? When are we getting together? How are we organizing? How are we going to bring the energy in the stadium? And it's just something that you feel like you can't miss. I mean, it's that sisterhood forever. And we're also, a lot of us are romanticizing when we did it in 2013. But it's also really special. And this doesn't happen a lot of places. The fact that Coach Revelle has been that coach for so long. I mean, there are alums from the 90s that I know really well. There are alums from the early 2000s that I know really well. And it's because we have a constant in a coaching staff with Coach Revelle and Coach Sipple. And I never want to take that for granted, that makes a really special alumni base and family, because we've had a constant leader.
1: That gives me chills. And it speaks to that culture, right? That it's just passed down from generation to generation. And it connects you guys in a way that I don't think you always see.
10: No, I mean, we had our 50th anniversary last year, and we had over 100 alumni come back for that. So trust me, it's been a poppin' group chat, you know, as everybody's gearing up and people are bringing their young kids who haven't been to a ball game at Bullen Stadium before, and going to see Rhonda Revelle's name on the field for the first time. So it'll be an emotional weekend, but it'll be a blast.
1: I'm glad you guys got tickets, because like you said earlier, it's the hottest ticket in town right now.
10: It is the hottest ticket in town. And I keep telling people, I mean, everyone's been stressed about it, but I'm like, it's a pretty cool problem to have, that it is so hard to get a softball ticket in Lincoln, Nebraska.
1: Well, great stuff. We'll look forward to seeing you and a bunch of former Huskers, some Husker alumni being in town with a lot of Husker Nation there to support Nebraska softball for the first time hosting a Super Regional. Thank you so much for your time. And, yeah, can't wait to see you out here this weekend.
10: Go Big Red. It's going to be fun.
1: Love it. Love it. Maddie Fowler-Burkhardt, a member of that 2013 World Women's College World Series team. So going to be here this weekend cheering on the Huskers. All right, got to step aside for a break. More coming up right after this.
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19: Good afternoon, everyone. The Nebraska Public Service Commission has issued an order approving the proposed merger between Natural Gas Utilities Black Hills Corporation and Northwestern Energy Group Incorporated. With the order, Nebraska becomes the first state to approve the proposal, but approval remains pending before regulators in Montana and South Dakota, as well as by federal authorities. PSC Commissioner Kevin Stocker told KNEB News that the merger will be a good thing for Nebraska consumers, as Black Hills Energy is an excellent company and provides excellent service.
20: They did respond to the commissioner's desires to keep the increases at a minimum. Now, moving forward with the merger of Black Hills and Northwestern, it will be Black Hills. There will be no more Northwestern, probably in about 2 years after all of their contracts expire. Black Hills has demonstrated that they are a capable company willing to negotiate and deliver excellent service.
19: As part of the settlement, a moratorium on general base service rate increases for Northwestern Energy customers in Nebraska will hold until May 1st of 2027, and for Black Hills customers until May 1st of 2028, with limited exceptions for extraordinary circumstances. The settlement also includes a prohibition on recovering merger transaction costs from Nebraska ratepayers. From the newsroom, I'm Scott Miller.
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1: John Deere dealer?
0: We had, that was a great song. I guess we cut it out before the drop.

0: It is one of the greatest bands of all time. The song is named after a color. That's your guess.
1: Yellow.
0: Or that's, yes.
2: It was all yellow.
0: There you go. You got it. That is one of the all-time songs. I've seen that song performed live many times.
2: One of his Sports Nightly into a karaoke night.
0: When we were first doing the whole concert deal, right, when Troy came on, we have the new events division. I was going to, you know, off air say, hey, you know, can we get Coldplay in here for a concert at Memorial Stadium? Just kind of throw that. I didn't throw that out there. So I've now thrown that out there on radio.
2: You also like The Fray, right?
0: The Fray. That's very nostalgic for me.
2: Yeah.
0: It's like 2005-ish.
2: Yeah.
0: Like when they were really in their prime, 2005 to 2009. But the lead singer left the band, and now what's left of the band is touring again.
2: Oh.
0: I was pretty close to seeing them in Omaha this fall, but it was the Friday before the Michigan game. And I said my first year, I got to study these notes, so I didn't go.
2: No Fray. Well, no. Hey, some news coming out today with men's hoops. They've got some tough exhibitions.
0: The Billikens.
2: Yeah, so they've got St. Louis, a home and home, kind of similar to what they scheduled with BYU. And so St. Louis will be here October 9th. And they loosened the rules with the exhibition games, a couple years ago. So they're able to kind of schedule a little bit tougher teams, get a better test. And so you're allowed three exhibition games now. And so Coach Hoiberg really talked about, you know, when they scheduled that BYU exhibition last year and how important that was. And think about going into that. We didn't know what this team was.
0: We still talked about it all the way towards the end of the year.
2: Yeah, I mean, and we didn't know we know where they were voted in preseason polls, and no one really expecting much from this team. And then BYU's a top 10 team coming in here and has potential lottery draft pick and all the talent and all the money spent from NIL to put together this roster. And here comes Nebraska. They win that exhibition game and match up so well against one of the top teams going into the season. And Coach Hoiberg talked about how good that was for his team at the beginning of the season.
0: Yeah, they had A.J. Dubonso, who's going to be one of the top picks in the NBA draft. And you look at St. Louis last year, they were 29-6. They obliterated Georgia in the first round of the NCAA tournament. They scored over 100 points. They lost to the eventual national champion, Michigan Wolverines. So you're playing a tournament team, not just a tournament team, but a team that won a tournament game. It wasn't a first four game. They won a round of 64 game. So that's going to be a nice test. Again, it doesn't go against your regular season record with it being an exhibition, but you want to find a way to test yourself as much as possible. And you still have, so that puts two of the three that are out there for potential exhibition. You wonder if the other one would be a Division II or an NAIA local school around the area that would have the opportunity to come to PBA and play a game.
2: I know Coach Hoiberg in the past has done stuff with, guys from Nebraska or, former guys that have worked for him. And so, I remember that, I called the game on Big Ten Plus last year, and that was the largest, obviously, exhibition crowd that they had, and I think that was part of the goal, and they had some recruits in, and so it was just a big weekend, and I think that's part of it, too, is trying to get the momentum going early with the excitement about this team, and so you kind of saw it from the beginning as opposed to building, going into conference play. It really was there from the start.
0: Yeah, I think we were kind of searching for something to get excited about when it came to basketball, and it came right away.
2: Mm-hmm.
0: It came with that matchup. I went to that game. You called that game for Big Ten Plus. Just understanding, I think more than anything, the notoriety of who was coming in here. BYU was a good team, preseason, top 10 team, and then A.J. Dubonso with all the hype around him. I mean, he was the talk of college basketball before the season started, and we hyped that matchup up in the week leading up to, I think that was the week we played Minnesota on a Friday night for football, so the game was on Saturday. We were excited to kind of see that live, and I think Nebraska, in a way, not having been to every practice, sort of surprised us a little bit, I think, with what we saw out of them. Now, you weren't going to, exhibitions are different, right, because you're not showing all the X's and O's, you're not showing defensive looks, it's like a spring game for football, you're not showing a lot of things, but I think we were pretty happy with what we saw, and it turns out it was a precursor for a really good season.
2: Yeah. Also announced yesterday that they'll play Providence in the as part of the 2026 Basketball Hall of Fame tip-off.
0: That's at Mohegan Sun, right?
2: Yeah,
0: Connecticut.
2: Coming up November 7th. So, one of the ugliest mascots in America.
0: Battling
2: Purdue Pete. You can Ben.
0: Purdue Pete. They look similar, don't they?
2: Ben and I have an agreement on that guy is scary, and I think the Pryor is very not attractive.
0: Yeah, he is something.
2: Yeah.
0: He's not a face a mother would love. Only a mother would love.
2: He's a little scary.
0: Mouth for me. The mouth doesn't close. It remains agape. And it's just like, and the eyes are... I think they were going for haunted.
2: I do not like mascots that just have a head on a human body. So I'm not a big fan of Pistol Pete or Willie the Wildcat. But the two scariest for me, not the most unattractive, are the Fryer and Purdue Pete. Like, those guys are scary. So on that note, got to get to a break. We're back to wrap up hour number one next.
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2: 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Welcome back. Final segment here of hour number one. Sports Nightly with Kyle Crooks. I'm Jessica Cootey. So we were kind of talking about this in commercial breaks, and if you're on X, you probably saw multiple people posting about it, but we were chatting about it. The Next Round Live on X tweeted out some numbers, combined performance in conference play, football, men's basketball, women's basketball, baseball, and softball, averaging the win percentage together. I went and did Nebraska's to vouch that it was right, and it was. So... but I was, pleasantly surprised. I guess I shouldn't have been, given what baseball, softball, and men's basketball has done. But Nebraska coming in, what, 1, 2, 3, 4, 5, 6, 9. They're in the top 10 with win percentage. Yeah.
0: Duke was first. So this is amongst Power Four.
2: Duke and UCLA, both 750 win percentage.
0: And then you have the two Big Ten schools, Michigan and Ohio State. I mean, that's pretty impressive. I mean, again, a lot of your spring sports are doing some of the lifting there, and especially with men's basketball and what they've done. Remember, women's basketball made an NCAA tournament this year. So,
2: it's conference play, and softball only lost one game, so that helps too.
0: Yeah, I mean, and then baseball was 23-7. They won their most conference games as a program this year. Spring's doing a lot of the, and then what the men had done this year. So that makes sense. I mean, there's a lot of big brands and big schools that you're over on that list.
2: I kind of forgot about the big season Texas Tech football had, because I was like, how is Texas Tech ahead of Nebraska? But not by much, but they obviously had a big
0: didn't season. End well in the playoff.
2: Yeah, and they have good ball bat sports as well. So it goes Michigan State, Ohio State, Texas Tech, Bama, Texas, Virginia, and then Nebraska. I was kind of surprised to see Virginia on the list.
0: Vandy was up there too. Vandy was right behind Nebraska. I mean, you think of the what Vanderbilt as an athletic department, what they've done over the last two or three years, not just football, but like men's basketball is legit. Women's basketball is a top 10 team. They don't have softball. So that probably helps their numbers because it's another sport that could drag them down. But baseball has actually had somewhat of a down year, but they're still a tournament team. They're a legit athletic department when they were at the bottom rung of the SEC on a consistent basis.
2: I know a lot of folks are saying you should include volleyball for Nebraska, and that would certainly shoot Nebraska up towards the top as well. They didn't lose a game in conference
0: play. That would certainly help. But I wanted to go back to what you were talking about last segment. I want people to tweet at us or text us their top three ugliest mascots.
2: You know, there's polls about it every year.
0: Because I've come up with a few.
2: Okay.
0: The one in New Orleans, the New Orleans baby cake, I think is what it is. It's like the baby mascot is terrifying. Let me see if I can find it. I had it right here. But there's some ones that are Friar Dom is the name of the Providence mascot, by the way.
2: Yeah, not a fan.
0: Freddie Fever of the Indiana Fever is up there. Okay. It's just like a giant dinosaur with giant red hands. I mean, there's some interesting ones in here. If you have any suggestions, feel free to contact the show because this is a very hot topic.
2: 1A1B for me is, and you will not convince me otherwise, is Purdue Pete. Just text Ben. Text Ben and see what he says about Purdue Pete. Don't give him any context, but ask him his opinion on Purdue Pete.
0: I think Gritty...
2: No, text him right now.
0: Okay.
2: Text Ben and say, hey, what are your thoughts on Purdue Pete? We can read it on the other side.
0: Gritty from the Flyers, kind of endearing now, but he's pretty... The eyes, you know Gritty, the orange kind of fluffy thing with the big eyes.
2: Yeah. So I know this is kind of a hot topic. My mom is obsessed with Little Red. Like, loves him. Thinks he's so funny.
0: How could you not be?
2: Some people are not as much of a fan, but, you know, my mom is obsessed. She has him a picture, big picture blown up of him, and it's in her laundry room. But, all right, got to get to a break. Hour number two is Sports Nightly coming up next.
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12: I'm Jennifer Kuiper. In California, the Sandy Fire is forcing more than 30,000 people from their homes today, about 40 miles north of Los Angeles. And CBS's Matt Gutman says that's not the biggest fire burning in the state.
14: The Sandy Fire has scorched more than 1,300 acres with 5% containment. And that same wind system has fueled an even larger fire in the Channel Islands. Called the Santa Rosa Island Fire, it is threatening critically endangered species and has blackened nearly 17,000 acres, ignited when a shipwrecked sailor fired signal flares hoping to be rescued.
12: Voters have been going to the polls today for key primaries in Alabama, Georgia, Pennsylvania, Kentucky, Idaho, and Oregon. Meantime, CBS News projects Ed Gallrine wins the Republican House primary for Kentucky's 4th Congressional District, defeating incumbent GOP Congressman Thomas Massie. And CBS News projects that Andy Barr wins the Kentucky Republican Senate primary in a race to fill retiring GOP Senator Mitch McConnell's seat. President Trump has endorsed Texas Attorney General Ken Paxton over incumbent GOP Senator John Cornyn in the state's Senate runoff next Tuesday. CBS News Texas reporter Jack Fink.
15: Supporters of Ken Paxton's run for Senate were doing the Trump dance after the president announced he was backing the attorney general over four-term incumbent Senator John Cornyn in the contentious GOP primary runoff. Moments later, Paxton thanked the president at a previously scheduled rally in Allen.
16: And I'll tell you what, I'm so honored to have President Trump's endorsement. His endorsement, in my opinion, is the most significant endorsement that in my lifetime.
12: Investigators looking into a deadly shooting at the Islamic Center of San Diego says the situation could have been much worse. CBS's Lana Zak.
17: The two teenagers, 17-year-old Kane Clark and Caleb Vasquez, 18, met online and connected over their hate-filled beliefs. They approached the mosque just before noon on Monday and started shooting. The gunman came within 15 feet of 140 children inside. Two mosque members, Nadir Awad and Mansour Kazia, engaged the shooters, moving them outside. Earlier, Amin Abdullah, a security guard and father of eight, enacted lockdown protocols and took on the gunman.
12: The security guard and two other men died. The teenagers were found in a car. They had taken their own lives. President Trump says he called off a military strike set for today on Iran at the request from Gulf nation allies. Vice President J.D. Vance has told reporters what the U.S. could do if negotiations break down.
18: There's an option B, and the option B is that we could restart the military campaign to continue to prosecute the case, to continue to try to achieve America's objective.